0: on right now. Reds up on the Pirates in the bottom of the sixth in Cincinnati. It's 5-4. Top of the fourth in Baltimore. Phillies up on the Orioles 3-2. Right now, no score between the Cardinals and Blue Jays in Toronto. That one headed to the bottom of the fourth. Top of the fourth in Cleveland. Guardians up 1-0 on the Diamondbacks. They're headed to the bottom of the fourth in Tampa, where the White Sox are up 4-0 on the Rays. Bottom of the fourth in New York. No score between the Mets and Marlins. Braves out to a 2-0 lead over the Nationals in Atlanta. That one in the bottom of the third. And you had just one final on the day so far. The Yankees in Chicago shut out the Cubs 2-0.
1: 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When it's game time, it's Miller time.
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0: We continue live with our split broadcast. I am here at T-Mobile Park where the Mariners and Twins are getting set for game one of their series. Dave Wyman is out there at the Virginia Mason Athletic Center where Seahawks have wrapped up training camp for the day. And we got in the booth with us, Dave, our buddy. We look forward to this conversation every week, sitting in with us for an hour. Charlie Furbush is here. How are you, man?
3: I'm so good. This is the perfect way to end the week.
0: Yeah, I was telling Dave, I was telling Charlie when he came in, I'm like, man, I feel like every time you come in studio, we're talking to you about what's wrong, what happened, why. Wouldn't it be nice if he came in and we're going, dude, what happened with this team in a positive way? They're on a roll. They're just tearing through the opposition. What changed? And I feel like we haven't had that opportunity yet.
3: Well, I'm here to answer all the hard-hitting questions and, you know, make you feel good about everything. But, Dave, you look good on the screen, man. I miss you.
4: Yeah, I don't see you. Why am I looking at Lefko? That's I don't okay. need to look at Lefko.
3: That's okay.
0: Yeah, I don't know. Where is Charlie? The camera? Is it this one? Which camera is Charlie on?
5: Hey, Dave.
4: Yeah. Hey, what's up? Yeah,
5: how you doing? Good to have you, Charlie.
0: He sounds a lot less excited to see Lefko.
3: You look great, Dave.
4: I'll tell you what, man, this is pretty cool. I got a nice view here. There's birds flying around, beautiful flowers hanging down. They got, you know, a view of the lake. I mean, yeah, you can't ask for better than this.
0: Dave's excited because he's seeing him out there doing the lawn care. Ooh, really enjoys that part after practice when the grounds crew gets out there with their super fantastic machinery, and he just looks at it with envy going, if I had that in my yard, boy, I had the things I could do. I tell you what.
3: He's a grass guy.
0: Oh, he's a horticulturist.
3: Okay.
0: Horticulturist.
6: He can come to my yard and help me out right now. I could use some help, David.
4: I'd help you, Rick. No problem, man.
6: By. See you in the morning at 7 o'clock.
4: Oh, I'm more of an evening mower, Rick.
6: All right, I'll see you at 7 p.m.
4: Yeah. All you have to do is get me some Rainier beers, and I will do your lawn for you, man.
6: I'll do it, buddy.
0: Riz, he'll get out there in the dark. He's got a headlamp he wears. He looks like a coal miner. He'll be out there doing your yard in the dark. He doesn't mind.
4: Yeah, my wife doesn't
6: will
4: like
6: be there
4: that.
6: In 2 minutes. That's some strange weirdo with a headlamp out cutting your yard.
4: I know.
6: At
4: guys,
6: midnight.
4: My wife is always like, honey, you look like a crazy man out there. Just come inside. I'm like, no, I'm almost done here. I just got to blow off the driveway here.
0: He's like, I'm in my element. Leave me alone. This is my happy place.
3: A little vitamin R to wash it down.
0: Yep.
4: That's right, buddy. There you go.
0: Beer and a headlamp, and he's good to go in the lawnmower. All right, Charlie, we prolonged it long enough. Let's talk about what's going on with this team. Let me start we'll get into the offense because that's the bigger story, but as a pitcher, how do you explain what's going on with Brian Wu on the road? Because it's not like, well, he's been okay at home and really bad on the road. He's been dominant at home. He's got a 2.2 ERA here. And on the road, his ERA is now 6.71. And it's not, well, it got blown up because of these two starts. You know, that happens. We've seen numbers get inflated by a really bad outing. That's not been the case. And I nobody has an answer. He certainly doesn't. The team doesn't. All I can think is subconsciously when one thing goes wrong that maybe there's an oh no, here we go again thought. Maybe he gets a little trying to be too fine and catching too much of the plate or what. What are you seeing as a guy that did it at this level? What are you seeing from him?
3: Yeah, I wish there was a clear answer, but it seems like some of it can chalk it up to like unlucky coincidence, right? In the sense that when you look at the whole scope of the year and you realize that you're going to have some really, really great performances and some crappy ones, and they kind of even themselves out, and you get mixes and matches from home and the road. So a typical season, you wouldn't see this drastic split that you're seeing. So obviously it is a little strange. So looking at it from one aspect, I'm like, you know, maybe this is just one of the weird oddity seasons that you'd see from a pitcher that you probably won't see again. He probably won't deal with this next year or years to come. But when you look at how do you make adjustments when you're in it and you're now watching it, and I think, you know, he's doing a lot of things that, as I witness on the mound, he's always been, as not as weird as it sounds, but he's always been a good breather. Like, he's good at breathing on the mound, and he's able to control his breath, slow the game down, and I think he's still doing that, right? Like, I'm still seeing that, but for whatever reason, he is allowing some damage to happen and isn't limiting it. And I think whether it's, you know, nibbling or, you know, feeling tense because the action's starting and it's, you know, seemingly happening again and again, you know, it's really hard to pinpoint. And, you know, I think of things to do to try to get him out of it, because as we were talking about, you're going to have to pitch on the road. You're going to have to pitch on the road in the playoffs. At some point, I think, you know, it will be figured out. But it makes me think that maybe there's ways to nip it in the bud before it happens. So if you're pitching on the road again, is there a way to have Cal come out, have an infielder come in, can have the pitching coach come out? Is there other things that you could maybe implement during the start that just allows the momentum not to grow? Because it does feel like once, you know, it's just a big inning, it's a big at bat, it's a big swing. So yeah, I don't know what the true real answer is, but it's going to be something that they're going to have to figure out, because he's going to pitch on the road and you're going to need him.
4: Yeah, you know, Charlie, just take us into the mind of a pitcher. Because I was thinking, okay, well, maybe it was this. Maybe it was like the first three were like, okay, well, you know, whatever. The first three bad outings on the road, you know, and then all of a sudden, you know, four, five, six hits, and it's like, oh, okay, it became a thing. Because it had to have been just, it just seems so coincidental. Because it's fairly standard, right? I mean, and pitching on the road, what did you notice that was different on the road as far as, you know, pitching at home or in a way?
3: Yeah, I mean, there's a lot of different things just from a routine base. You know, you're starting at a different time. Some of these things probably aren't that important or impactful in terms of what would happen. You look at different environments. You look at different dirts on the mound. You know, okay. I think there's a couple things that maybe you could attribute, but at the end of the day, you know, I think one thing that pitchers fall into, and maybe this is part of it as well, is that we're really, really good at throwing strikes, you know, at the highest level, and we're conditioned to throw strikes all the time and pound the zone, and you hear that time and time again with the Mariners, like attack the zone and kind of go at it that way. But at some point or another, I think when you maybe are getting hit around and guys are finding the barrel or just finding hits, that maybe you are attacking the zone too much and you're too much inside the zone. And if you're known as a strike thrower and you're going to get strike one and strike two as fast as possible, you may have hitters over time making adjustments saying, hey, I want to go and attack this differently because I know when Wu gets two strikes on me, I have no chance. So there's another approach that hitters are taking by, you know, means of experience and saying I've faced this guy before, or let's look at what other teams are doing. How do they find success? Is there a way for we can do it? And I think that as a pitcher, as a staff, as a group, you have to figure out ways to make sure that you can avoid the beginning and avoid like the worst case scenario. You know what I mean? Mm-hmm. And I think that's something that you'll always battle is, you know, how do I figure out what I need to do each day to be there mentally. And then also on top of that, how do I make good decisions when it comes to pitch selections at certain moments in the game? And maybe there's a combination where you feel or an inning or two that we look back on and you could ask Brian and say, yeah, maybe I should have thrown a different pitch, you know, and it just blew up from there, right? I don't know. So, but there's a variety of things that I think could happen that allow the road games just to feel different.
0: The one thing we know is true about Brian Wu and George Kirby in this case is that they're always around the zone. And we've seen hitters get more aggressive early in the count. They'll try to ambush that first pitch. And we've seen Kirby's, it feels like he's tried to start to induce more chase and get out of the zone a little bit. Is that something you look at Wu and say, you know what, maybe you need to, it's great that you're that command guy and you're always around the black, but maybe he needs to try to induce more chase and get, maybe it's not comfortable, it's easier for me to say it than him to execute it, but is that an avenue he could take? Knowing guys are getting aggressive because they know you're going to be in the zone, so I'm going to jump on that first pitch.
3: Yeah, I mean, I think it's a good thought because what happens sometimes as a pitcher when you know you have to throw super high-quality strikes in the zone, when you start going on the black and start nibbling, it can kind of not be as accurate, and you're just thinking, like, it's really hard to throw that pitch, you know, half on the strike zone and half not. But in a lot of ways, that may be a better approach. And it's, instead of trying to just fill up the zone with all your pitches, as hitters, right, hitters are going to see the release point, and they're going to track it all the way. And if generally your pitches are all kind of falling in the same place, then it's easier for them to recognize in an attack. So you have to do the best you can to make an adjustment and say, well, maybe it's a 1-1 count, let's say, and I want to get ahead, but maybe it's better that I throw a borderline pitch to see what happens. Like, is this hitter being aggressive? Am I that accurate in what I'm trying to do? And I think there are adjustments you have to make as a pitcher and try and continue to figure it out. And that's what's so difficult is, you know, and I think this is even for the whole team in that sense. Like, last year isn't this year. Like, obviously, Brian Wu was so good last year, but it's not this year. So we can't think, okay, everything that happened last year will translate over to this year. And you have to do the best you can to take the lessons you learned from last year and apply them to this year, and then continue to learn lessons as you fail throughout the season. And it's a constant process. And I think as you search for success and search for, you know, where you need to be, it can be really challenging if you know, you don't have a good support system. But I think that's what I'm seeing, is that everyone else on this team sees how good Brian Wu is. And you've seen it at home. Like, mm-hmm. He's an absolute stud. So it's just a matter of, you know, tweaking one or two things here, and you could be looking at six shutty on the road. So it's like, it's not that he doesn't have the ability. It's just the stars aren't aligning when he's pitching on the road. And it's been challenging. And I think, you know, you couple that with just not having some runs early on in those games, so he just kind of feels like he has to be perfect, you know. Yeah. And it can be really hard. So, but nothing against Wu and his ability to be, you know, one of the best pitchers in the league. I think even some of the underlying stats you'll see are great. I mean, he struck out 8 Dodgers the other night and looked great for a lot of those at bats. But obviously, a couple at bats you probably want back. But a lot still to like about him. But I think continuing to kind of leave no stone unturned of how you can, you know, right the ship when it comes to pitching on the road.
4: Charlie, what's more inexplicable, Cal's slump, Wu on the road, or Mike Lefko?
7: Inexplicable in what way, Dave?
4: Just hard to explain. Oh. I mean, how do you sum him up?
3: Yeah, I mean,
4: I'm just kidding. Just teasing Lefko. But no, those two things, we were talking about that earlier. I mean, and Bob made the point that, like, well, I mean, you're a hitter, you're Cal, you're probably going to go into a slump. Nobody's immune to that. But this one, I don't know, it seems very strange.
3: Yeah, it's kind of a toss-up.
0: They're both so extreme.
3: In one way, yeah, you know. And
0: at least, as I said to Dave, at least Wu at home, you've gotten some great out of Wu. We haven't gotten any great out of Cal this year on the heels of a season that was all-time great.
3: Yeah, I mean, well, he's also in uncharted territory, you know. Like Cal didn't go into the season saying, I'm going to break all the records and hit 60 homers. And then, you know, I think that's, that, you know, part of that is a challenge in and of itself, dealing with the weight of what you did last year and then everything that's happened. So, you know, I almost want to, you know, give it to Cal. And I think that, you know, as weird as the splits are with Wu, I'd almost argue that it's, you know, more strange in one way. Obviously, with the oblique injury early on in the season, that didn't help anything, just in terms of getting yourself acclimated and ready to play 162. But it does seem weird that you're, for all the homers we saw last year, and I think it's not just homers in a lot of ways. I'd almost say, like, this opportunities he had in at-bats, he didn't miss, and he was hitting him hard. So I think that's the one thing that's a little strange, is that he's just missing the barrel, and I don't really know. I'm not trying to take credit away from pitchers and whatnot, but I would just imagine that through more and more at-bats, as hitters kind of get in the swing of things, they would start coming alive. So, you know, as we now turn the page to almost August, maybe these next 60 days we're going to see those 60 home runs from Cal.
0: One a day. Yeah.
3: Kidding.
0: I mean, there's so many things we could talk about. Well, why is this happening with this guy? And I said that we just had Valley on, and Dave and I were talking about this as well, and we'll talk about the trade deadline and all that coming up. But to me, I'm looking at this roster, and I know texters and people on social media will tell me, oh, you're drinking the Kool-Aid, you're company mouthpiece, whatever.
3: It's the time of year you drink Kool-Aid, so you're good.
0: Yeah, that's right. Because I'm always so optimistic and positive, right, Dave? I'm drinking the Kool-Aid.
3: It's hot out, man.
4: Always sunshine and lollipops with Bob.
0: Yeah, I'm like, you've never listened to the show, have you, when you say something like that? But I still... To be on that side of it, I look at this roster and I say, this is a better roster than the Astros have. It's a better roster than the Rangers have. I'm convinced of that. They are underperforming wildly. But in saying that, I'm looking at it going, it's not going to take, as I've been saying, a monumental step forward from Cal, Julio, and Naylor to get this division. This division is bad, and nobody has taken it and run with it. If they just improve marginally... They don't have to be who they were last year. If they can just take a little step from where they currently are and just each of them improve marginally, this division is right there. This division is right there for them. Am I overselling this roster, or what do you think?
3: No, I agree. I think you nailed it on the head. The puzzle or the pieces of the puzzle are there, right? And just they're not put together in the right way in whatever form. And I think. It's just challenging, and, I say look at just how, and I think it's just you point to the offense, and the offense is just lackluster overall this year,
0: and
3: right?
0: Just wildly inconsistent.
3: Yeah, and I think that you expected obviously more from Cal, you expected more from Julio, and I think Naylor. You know, Randy's held his own in a lot of ways. Yeah. Cole Young has been incredible.
0: He's been great.
3: You know, hasn't missed a game.
0: Yeah.
3: Incredible.
0: Only guy to play every game.
3: That is, that's no small feat. So,
0: Canzone, you're getting a career year out of
3: Canzone,
0: him.
3: Canzone, right? I mean, I think that's what's so, when you say the best roster, that's why you point to what you're seeing. You're saying, well, the non-premier guys in this roster are, in a way, carrying it. And if the other guys stepped up, and while the non-premier guys did their thing, they would be an incredible offense, right? And, you know, it's a little mind-boggling, you know? Like, I don't understand what has gone on to this point, but I think you are a week away, in one sense, from being right back in it, right? Like, you could go on a run, win 6-7, and everyone's like, oh, love this team.
0: Yeah.
3: The guys are awesome. You know what I mean?
0: Yeah. And told you, I've loved them the whole time. Love these guys.
3: Yeah, you know, so I think that's the thing that's so difficult is that, you know, you see a couple bad series, a bad road trip, and, you know, maybe have a sour taste in your mouth, but it can flip so quick, and you can sit here in a week from now, we could say, well, they just won 6 in a row, and, man, I like this team. You know what I mean? Yeah. They made a move, and things are good. So, who knows?
4: Hey, Charlie, before she left, Stacy was showing me, like, a montage of the dugout after last night's game. Did you see that at all?
3: I don't think I have.
4: Yeah, it's everybody's reaction after the game.
3: It was
4: pretty telling. Like, I mean, everybody just looked like they had a feeling of disgust, basically. Mm-hmm. And it was kind of interesting. And I'm like, you know, like we talked about, can this be the catalyst, or are they finally fed up or whatever? I mean, I don't know. It just seemed like the looks on the guys' faces were like, we're so much better than this. So, you know, coming home, Minnesota. What do you think? Could this be it? Because we're always looking every week. Okay, this could be the catalyst. This is it right here. But it just seemed like, you know, these are a bunch of pro. And I always say, like, hey, I don't really blame the coaches as much in, you know, professional football and baseball and everything else. I think it's up to the players. And I don't know. I thought maybe that might be a telling sign, because I've never seen, you know, like I said, so many players that were just, to a person, just looked disgusted by the whole thing.
3: Yeah, I mean, it's you know, a gut punch, right? And I think that, you know, players are reacting in a lot of ways as honest as they can. But, you know, I think as you shift to this series here against Minnesota and, you know, knowing that it's not going to be easy test against Minnesota and really the whole month of August, so you know you're up against it and you got to play really, really good baseball. And I think urgency is probably the word that comes to mind at this point. It's like this is now an urgent matter that we need to take care of, because if you dig too deep of a hole, it's going to be too hard to recover from. And right now, you are four games under 500, so you have to do the best you can to get back to 500 and keep grinding and doing the best you can to you know, win at bats and really just play smart baseball. So, like tonight, you know, even just all weekend, like I think I want to see like some excitement, you know, like. You get a single, let's go. Like, I know people act like, hey, act like you've done it before. You know what I mean? And, you know, have that even keel mindset as a baseball player. You know, I think maybe having a little bit more excitement and not like rah-rah per se, but like you hit a double, like really, you know, go. You see it around the league. Guys will, you know, throw out some dap to their team and from the bullpen to the dugout. Like, maybe you just need a little bit more spice in that regard. Like, have fun, be out there having fun and leave it all out in the field. So, as you know, Dave, it's not easy when you're losing, and but you can manage these, you know, lulls, if you will, by having fun and having like a good time, knowing that even though it sucks right now, it's not fun to lose, we still are in it. Like, if you lose sight of the optimism and the positivity and the chance that you're still going to be there in the end, then you're screwed, man. You're not doing anything. You're not doing yourself a service. Like, so it's just like, you know, keep hanging in there and know that you got a great chance still. You still got a great chance. And as we've seen, you just got to get in.
0: Yeah.
3: Like, that's it. Like, get in and anything can happen.
0: Yep. You got 52 games left. You can't do anything about the previous 110. Those are done. So you got 52 to deal with.
3: Yeah.
0: And this division is allowing you to be right there.
3: The American League.
0: The whole league, but specifically this division.
3: Sure, for sure.
0: So, yeah, there's a lot there. All right. We got some injury updates from Justin Hollander earlier today. We'll get into that. Also, some of the thoughts as they head into the trade deadline, what they should be focused on. All that is coming up as we've got Charlie Furbush with us live from T-Mobile Park. Dave Wyman is live at the Virginia Mason Athletic Center. It is Seattle Sports on 710.
8: I'm Steve the Wingman with the 700 ESPN Spokane Sports Center. The Seattle Mariners closed out their seven-game road trip last night in L.A. against the Dodgers. M's starter Brian Wu's road struggles continued as he gave up five runs in his five innings of work. Seattle's bats only managed two runs in the sixth inning, and the Mariners lost the game 6-2. They went 2-5 on this road swing, and they haven't won a road series since sweeping the A's in May. Brian Wu has made 12 starts away from home this season, and he's 1-8 with a 6.71 ERA. At T-Mobile Park, he's 6-0 in 9 starts with a 2.2 ERA. The Mariners are back at home tonight to start a 9-game homestand. They have 3 against the Twins, followed by 3 against the Tigers, and then 3 against the Rays. Bryce Miller takes the ball for Seattle tonight against Minnesota. He's sporting a .95 ERA at home. We'll have pregame coverage right here on 700 ESPN starting at 6 o'clock.
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0: The split broadcast continues. We're live at T-Mobile Park here in the booth with Charlie Furbush, Dave Wyman at the Virginia Mason Athletic Center. Seahawks wrapping up practice for the day as training camp rolls on. You got the Twins in town here set to take on the Mariners. We do have mean texts coming up, so get those in, 866 979-3776. Charlie Furbush will be a part of that. So
4: Charlie will be part of it, yeah.
6: The meaner the better.
0: Yeah. He wants you to say some really mean things to
4: go
0: him.
4: After Charlie.
7: Charlie had some mean texts about the home run derby, right? They're all terrible. I could beat all those guys.
6: No. I would never say such a thing. Maybe you're right. Let's go back to that other one. It's Lefko is the answer. That's the answer.
0: Yeah, that's right. That's right.
4: But most inexplicable.
6: Yes. Yeah. There it is.
0: Get those mean texts in, 866-979-3776. Before we get to the injury updates, Charlie, let's quickly get a thought from you on the trade deadline, because we just got done talking about this roster, and they don't have to improve that much to take this division. Having said all of that, a spark from the outside could be a good thing, a right-handed bat. Now, the two most prominent names we kept hearing are now both on the injured list, and Casey Schmidt and Spencer Steer, both out. So that's off. We were talking, sort of daydreaming yesterday with John Morosi about Otto Lopez from Miami. He brought up C.J. Abrams from Washington, which I have no idea why they'd want to get rid of him. He's 25 years old and he's a stud, but okay. Anybody that catches your eye that you think they'll realistically go after? Because Abrams, to me, is not realistic. I don't even know if he'd be available. But what are your thoughts on what they add or what they should be looking to add?
6: Yeah, it's such a tough question to answer because, you know, as we've talked about, right, it's kind of the pieces of the puzzle are on the team already. So where do you add and how do you add? And obviously with the rotation being full of six guys, right, I think there is an argument to be made that you don't need six. And, you know, as I will say today also, by the way, I just realized today was my 16-year anniversary from getting traded.
0: Oh,
6: how about that?
0: Oh, happy anniversary.
6: Yeah.
0: Is that a great day? Was it a...
6: I don't know. I was a little shocked, I will say.
0: Do you look at that day fondly?
6: I do. Yeah, it's kind of like a holiday, you know, every day. I'm like, oh, I remember that day, you know?
4: It's amazing. Charlie Furbush Emancipation Day. Yeah. There you go, man. I thought you were going to say your marriage to your wife.
6: No.
4: Okay. Because that would have been bad if you just
6: realized
4: that.
6: In one way, shape, or form, had I not gotten traded, I wouldn't have met her.
0: So there you go. So you know, it was a great
6: day. It all kind of comes back to the day that
4: the
6: infamous Mr. Furbush trade went down.
0: Yeah.
6: Yes. but, yeah, as you look around, I think, you know, Otto Lopez would be great, right? Like, that would be a fantastic ad, right? Exactly what you're looking for. He's on a heater right now and really could inject what you're needing in this lineup. So what that would take, I think, I don't know. I mean, I think as you start evaluating what trades look like and how – you need to do the best you can to look at the value now versus the value later and, you know, what your projections say and how you feel about a player. And I think, you know, the general fear across most teams is, you know, you just don't want to lose out on a player and then him turn into an incredibly great baseball player that you could have had. And I think that's generally a fear that exists. But at the end of the day, you know, I know – in previous years, when I was playing, there'd be times at the deadline where you're like sitting in that clubhouse saying, "We need a guy. We need one more guy. Like that's what we need." And you know, obviously, as a player, you're not sure who or you know what position that would be, but you know you can kind of feel it. You've played so many games now, and you say, "All right, well, we know that we're going to continue to grind and get better, and performance will get better, but." If we could inject another right-handed bat and an impact one that we can rely on each night, could that solve the offense, right? Could that be the catalyst that allows everyone to go out there and be free and be themselves? At some point or another, you know, you maybe look at it and say, can we win the trade now and lose the trade later? Like, that's the way I, in a way, look at it. It's like, well, if you win now... well, something cool could happen, and you could win the World Series. Wow. And then you lose 3 years later, no one cares. No one cares. And we've seen too many prospects or even guys that are just getting up to the big leagues not turning into the player that you know, they expect. You know, arguably me, right? I was a starter, you know, failed at that. Send me to the bullpen, Bob, you know? Right?
0: That wasn't my choice. Yeah, I didn't do that.
6: But, you know, I think... you got to look at it as best you can to try and put yourself in a position to win. And if there's a chance to win now, improve the club. And I think you also, you know, I said earlier, you got to learn kind of what happened in the past. And there's been now
3: how many, this is what, the probably the 10th deadline that Jerry's been through, so he's seen a lot of different ways and how the deadlines unfold. And if last year isn't a surefire sign to go for it, man, you acquired some pieces that completely injected a new energy into this team. Like, as soon as Naylor showed up, as soon as Geno showed up, it was like, oh, it's on.
0: Yeah.
3: And they went on a run, right? And I think that if you can manufacture that and say, yeah, I'm willing to sacrifice the future potential of somebody or, you know, even a current guy on my team, because right now, you know, we have in a lot of ways enough pitching to get it done. We have depth even in the minor league. So at the end of the day, yeah, I think it's that offensive piece that could solve, you know, or at least help solve, you know, what the Mariners are going through.
4: You talk about your trade, Charlie. It's funny when you're younger, you're just like, oh, okay, yeah, I'm going there. And then you realize 20 years later, like you said, you wouldn't have met your wife. You wouldn't.
3: Yeah.
4: You wouldn't have the same kids. You wouldn't be sitting here talking to us.
3: I know.
4: It's kind of crazy when you're young that you don't really realize those moments and what they're going to have a huge impact on your life.
0: He'd be talking to some hacks in Detroit right now.
3: Yeah. Joe and Steve or something, you know?
4: Yeah.
0: Go on, this show stinks. What am I doing on this show?
3: But no, it's you know, it's a part of the business. And I think, you know, as the Mariners are going to go through it, there's going to be probably guys that may not be here on Monday and have to say goodbyes and say, I remember what that felt like. And going in and knowing that you're going to fly somewhere else and put on a different uniform and it's just part of the business. And I think as you realize, you know, you don't have much control over a lot of things and, you know, obviously a lot of similarities just to life in general. It's like, well, I got to do the best I can to manage my emotions, my attitude, and know that when it's my turn, I have to go out there and perform. And whatever's happening off the field, whatever rumors or if I get traded, I kind of can't worry about it. And it's a challenging place to be because I know for me, I wanted to stay in Detroit, and I thought that I'd play there forever. And, you know, it's not what happened, right?
0: No.
3: And you got to deal with what you got to deal with. And, you know, every situation is going to be a little different. But, yeah, I think the trade deadline does at least present, you know, interesting viewpoint on a lot of different ways. Like, obviously, you know, I got traded in a non-conventional fashion. I turned on MLB Network and breaking news. Here goes the ticker. I got traded. I was like,
4: wait, that's my name. What, why is my name on that?
3: Yeah,
4: crawler?
3: Wait a minute, guys.
0: There's not another Furbush in the league,
3: yeah.
0: Is there?
3: No, of course not. Come on. You knew that, Bob. Come on. Yeah.
0: Hey, real quick, let me update people. Justin Hollander from earlier today, speaking with the media, gave some updates on injuries. Brendan Donovan has been cleared to return, but is expecting a baby any day now. So the Mariners' hope is to have him back on Tuesday. So the good news is physically, he's recovering. He's down there rehabbing. He's able to, you know, feel physically the way he should. So it's a matter of, you know, the baby being born. And Tuesday is hopefully the day we see him back. Carlos Vargas expected back in mid-August. And then Matt Brash a week after that is what they're saying. Vargas will throw a bullpen tomorrow here. So good news. That's an arm we hadn't really even talked about. Kind of forgot about the guy. And then targeting a late August, early September return for Cooper Criswell. So there's your injury update. So you got some reserves coming. Hopefully, you know, again, I don't know what's a fair expectation in the way of production for Brendan Donovan. He played 25 games. So he's missed almost 100 games. So I don't know. Does he just pick up where he left off, or is it going to take him a bit to get up to speed? And then the same for Vargas, who hasn't pitched this year here. So he was valuable last year, but this year I don't know really what kind of a realistic expectation to have.
3: Yeah, well, I think that's to all those guys. Like, you have reinforcements on the way at some level, right? You have guys that have been there that have had success at the major league level, and you can count on, you know, plugging them in when they're healthy. And I know I've said this to you guys in the past, you know, just sometimes you need to temper the expectations when players come back from injuries, especially when guys have been injured twice in the year.
0: Yeah.
3: You know, so obviously you just want to see the guy healthy and that the team will do everything in their power to protect the player and make sure that they're putting themselves in a position to succeed. But, you know, those are valuable pieces that you mentioned, right? I think obviously if you get Brash back and plug him in before Munoz, we've seen the success of that. And go back to what Brendan Donovan brought in the beginning of the year.
0: Yeah.
3: It was an exciting player. Wow. Such a great acquisition. This is going to be awesome, right?
0: Yeah, it's already paying off right out of the gate.
3: Yeah, right out the gate. And I think that you were really hopeful at that point that you're going to get a full healthy season. And, you know, that's just the nature of sports. Sometimes it doesn't work out that way. But it's nice to see that he's played an extended amount of time in the minors and is coming out of these games clean and waking up feeling good. So if he can inject another, you know, bat-to-ball contact, this is going to be it's going to be big.
0: Hey, last chance to get them in. Mean texts are coming your way next, so get those in if you've been working on something at 866-979-3776. We'll see what you got coming up next with Wyman and Bob at Seattle Sports on 710.
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0: All right, this is what we do every Friday. For those of you new to the program, you guys send in mean things, say mean things about us all week. We collect them and unveil the best of the bunch on Fridays, which is what we're doing now. Mean text, how'd they do, Lefko?
7: Well, they have lumped all of you in on one of them, so this is pretty entertaining.
0: An all-inclusive one.
7: Well, not me. I guess I'm not important enough. 253 says, listening to Dave, Bob, and Charlie try to string together a coherent sports take. It's like watching a group project. Everyone forgot there was a presentation, but all three of them decided to wing it anyway.
3: Was that mean?
0: Yes, is it true or accurate?
4: Good question.
7: 206 says, and I don't know if they did this intentionally, but they said, I heard Dave, in all caps, talk earlier this week about being a horticulturalist. But he said it without much conviction. Do you need a flashcard to say such a big nerdy word, or is that from his word-a-day calendar?
0: Oh. This one is just, this isn't even really a shot, it's a wish. It says, hey, Charlie, not sure if you have kids, but I hope you step on a Lego barefoot when you get home tonight.
4: Oh, man, that's mean, man, because that hurts. Mean. That really hurts.
0: That same person before that said, hey, Wyman, the closest you'll ever come to a brainstorm is a light drizzle.
4: Yeah. Marty, har, har. That's not good.
3: I like
4: that's
3: that
4: not
3: one.
4: Good. I hope you step on a Lego tonight, Charlie.
7: 509 says, what do you get when you combine an elderly linebacker from Wooster High, a washed-up Mariner reliever, some pickleball bro, and a karate guy? This show. That's it. That's the joke.
4: There we go. They included you, Lefko.
7: Yeah, they did.
4: Oh, I thought they meant Bob. Pickleball bro.
7: Oh, yeah, because pickleball Bob's bro.
0: That's right. I will be tomorrow. Guy. Champions of change. I got one day of tutelage under the watchful eye of Mike Lefko.
3: Love it.
4: Bob, yeah, Bob's going to come in with a pulled hammy and an oblique.
3: Yeah, definitely oblique.
0: They're going to carry me off the pickleball court there.
7: Yeah. Dave, I did like you had to explain the pulled fat joke.
4: Yeah.
0: Yeah.
4: Yeah.
0: What exactly is a pulled...
4: pulled fat. I'm like, well, you can't pull fat, so never mind. Okay.
0: Joe in Bellevue said, see, Dave, we can be mean all week. Bob said so.
4: I know, Charlie, we do this on Fridays, and we have idiots texting in mean texts on Tuesday. Like, you're so dumb, you can't even follow directions. But I don't know, Bob, I think, likes it when they come in all week. So I don't know.
0: Well, I've just sort of given in to the fact that they do come in all week, so we just say we collect them throughout the week and unveil the best ones, because we can't really stop them.
3: I don't know. I'd say it's almost like proactive. Hey, maybe I'm out of town this weekend. I got to get this mean text off on Tuesday.
7: Yeah. See? Yeah.
3: You know?
7: Sometimes creativity strikes early.
3: That's right.
7: Not for our texters, but sometimes.
4: No. Yeah, they're like a week late. Yeah. Basically what it is.
7: 724 is a product pitch. They said, how about the Wyman stainless steel 3-in-1? Cleans, shines, and protects. Cleans Wyman's clock, gives him a shiner, and protects appliances by limiting the damage to his flesh. Your kitchen says a lot about you.
4: Wow. There's a lot of thought into that one. Yeah, is there some product on our airways now called Wyman?
7: Yeah.
4: It's spelled wrong, but that's okay. There used to be Wyman's blueberries. There's a can my mom has somewhere, and I don't know if

0: Stanford shirts, and I was over watching the linebacker drills, and Patrick O'Connell, like, during the drills, like, over there, hey, what's up with the Stanford t-shirt? Give me a hard time about the Stanford t-shirt. I'm like, and then somebody else said something. I'm like, I never wear Stanford t-shirts. I don't know what.
1: Do you wear it just means. To appear smart?
0: Yeah, that's it.
2: I like that you say to appear smart.
1: Very mean subtle text, shot. Man, you know?
2: Very subtle shot there.
0: Now we're going after each other.
2: Yeah. Oh, boy, Charlie doesn't get the. It's the listeners coming after us, Charlie. We're not.
0: Yeah, hey, Charlie, what's the matter?
1: I'm ready. I have a unique name. Give it, Charlie. Lay it on me, guys.
2: Well, there's been a couple that I don't think we can read on
1: that's
2: the
1: true,
2: air.
1: That's true, I know. So. We'll read them afterwards.
3: Yeah, that's right. Well, yeah, let's close with this one. 360 says, hey, Dave, what goes through your mind when you're having a nice chat with someone? Meanwhile, there's a little radio show going on. And, you know, there's like 25 people watching you on the stream. Thanks. Love that.
0: Did that happen earlier? I think that happened.
2: Yeah, it did happen, yeah.
0: Yeah.
3: It's all right.
0: Well, you know what?
3: It was
0: out here. JSN's mom was out here, so I was trying to have a conversation with her. Very nice lady. And, I just got carried away.
2: Little chat going on.
0: Yeah,
2: love
0: chat.
2: It. Yeah. All right. Good stuff from you guys. If you're new to the program, we unveil those every Friday. You can send them throughout the week if you'd like. Thank our guest today, Steve Rabel, Paul Moyer, Drew Locke, Dave Valley, and Charlie Furbush. 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Click on our picture. It's right there. Have a great weekend, everybody. We'll talk to you on Monday right here with Wyman and Bob.
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7: The Mariners are back home to begin a nine-game homestand, starting with a pivotal three-game set that gets underway tonight against the Twins. Mike Lefko with you here in the Western Washington Toyota broadcast booth, getting you set for a 7:10 first pitch. This is the Muckleshoot Casino Resort pregame show, and the Mariners return home to find themselves right in the middle of the pack in both a crowded divisional and wildcard race with one of those teams, this very Twins team that arrives in town having won 6 of 8. We know this is the final stretch before the trade deadline. The Twins just made a move last night. They acquired lefty reliever A.J. Minter from the Mets in exchange for 2 minor leaguers. As Minnesota team, a little bit different since the Mariners took 2 of 3 against them all the way back at the end of April. And since we are talking about a team trying to make up ground in a wild card race, well, a series win here would give the Mariners the season tiebreaker over the Twins, and that could be crucial down the stretch, and vault them past Minnesota in the standings. Currently, the Twins 55-55. The Mariners enter 53-57 on the season. Now, Cole Young had a big series when those teams last met. He went 5-for-11 with 5 runs driven in. Maybe it's something about the Twins. We, of course, remember his MLB debut last year against this Twins team here in Seattle, very end of May, brought in the winning run in his very first game. All right, maybe it's not just the Twins. Maybe it's the fact that Cole Young, he's just having a terrific season and a sizzling post-All-Star break stretch. He's hitting .314 with an OPS of .873 in 13 games since the All-Star break. We know Cole Young has been a vital part of the offense. Bryce Miller has been a vital part of the success of the pitching staff. He gets the ball tonight for the Mariners. Miller was pushed back a day, coming off an outing where he allowed 5 runs to the Rangers. But Bryce Miller, we know how good he has been at home this season. Now on the other side, it's Zebby Matthews going for the Twins. Now that name should sound familiar. One, because he's the only Zebby to ever play in the majors. But also because he went to Smoky Mountain High School Yeah, that's the same one as Cal Raleigh. It was a huge deal out there in Western North Carolina. Those two faced off for the first time last year. First time ever. Cal a little bit older, so they were not in high school at the same time. There were a bunch of articles and news stories being done out there in Western North Carolina. They faced off in the very first game of the series last year, just like they will do tonight. And in that series opening game, Cal took Matthews deep for a three-run tank on the very first pitch of the at-bat. Hey, that might be a little preview of what could be a pick-to-click later on in the pregame show. All right, we do have to get to a lot of injuries to catch you up on. Time now for the health report brought to you by Virginia Mason Franciscan Health. As GM Justin Hollander does before the start of a homestand, gives injury updates, some health news, and there was a lot to get to today, including that Mariners put J.P. Crawford on the IL with left wrist inflammation. He did miss the final two games of the Dodgers series. Leo Rivas has been recalled from Tacoma. Now, Ryan Divish of the Seattle Times also reported that Luke Raley has been playing through a flexor strain in his forearm and has been dealing with a sore elbow, so you might expect left-handed bat and Raley to be in the lineup against the righty and Matthews. He is not, and that's why he's not in the lineup tonight against a right-hander. Now, Justin Hollander also gave a couple of updates on Brendan Donovan and Carlos Vargas. Brendan Donovan, this is really good news. He's been cleared to return, but he and his wife are expecting a baby any day now. So the Mariners know he's there. They expect him to be back on Tuesday. Then Carlos Vargas is throwing a bullpen here tomorrow at T-Mobile Park, getting close to a rehab assignment. The Mariners are targeting a mid-August return, and then they're hoping for the same with Matt Brash, but about a week later on that timeline for Brash. So, yes, a handful of injury updates from Mariners GM Justin Hollander earlier today. This health report is powered by Virginia Mason Franciscan Health, the sports medicine provider of the Seattle Mariners. So, no J.P. Crawford in the lineup, no Luke Raley in the lineup tonight against the right-hander. Here is the lineup against the Twins to open up this series. Cole Young bats leadoff. He's been terrific there. Had a 2-for-5 game last night. Maybe it's turning 23 years old. He's had a couple of multi-hit games. He's done very well since turning 23 a couple of nights ago. He bats leadoff. Randy Arozarena hits second and is in left. Dominic Canzone also has been on a tear this entire season. He's batting third and is the DH. It was exactly 3 years ago today the Mariners traded for Dominic Canzone. And here he is making his presence felt in the M's lineup. Julio bats cleanup out there in center field. Josh Naylor hitting fifth. He's the first baseman tonight. Cal Raleigh bats sixth. He's catching. Weston Wilson's the third baseman, batting seventh. Colt Emerson hitting eighth and is the shortstop. And Victor Robles in the lineup, batting ninth and in right field. Now, one guy to watch on the other side, Trevor Larnach, has just been a menace against the Mariners in his career. He has a career batting average of .417 with four home runs in 12 career games against Seattle. He bats leadoff tonight for the Twins. Well, we have plenty to get to before first pitch, including learning a little more about the Mariners' first-round pick, Ace Reese. A lot of key scores to watch around baseball. Astros and Rangers begin a series tonight, so we'll certainly give you plenty of updates about that. And on a trade deadline discussion. But up next, Gary Hill sits down with Dan Wilson. This is the Muckleshoot Casino Resort Mariners pregame show on the NC Machinery Mariners Radio Network.
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12: Well, Dan, it feels great to be back home. A nice long homestand. You have the Twins. You got Detroit after that. The Rays come in. You'll be here for a while. How important is this homestand as the calendar flips to August?
13: Yeah, I mean, it's a big one for sure. I think a tough road trip that we're coming off, but good to be back home. Feels really good to be back in our ballpark. And, it's a good time for our club. I think, you know, obviously a little bit disappointed with the results in that last road trip, but getting home, you know, breeds a lot of confidence and you know, excitement and energy. To have this kind of an extended homestand is really nice this time of year. And to have, you know, an off day in there to boot, I think to get a little bit of rest will also help. So guys are feeling good and we're ready to get started tonight with Big Bryce on the hill.
12: Yeah, a rare home off day, which is a good thing. Speaking of Bryce, what is kind of unusual about that last road trip? It was tough for the rotation, and the rotation has been rock solid, as we know, all season long. What do you want to see in this homestand that you didn't see on the trip from the rotation?
13: Yeah, I mean, I think for us, I think if they can, you know, continue to hold, you know, the other club from getting the lead first, I think that's one thing that, you know, we kind of found ourselves in the hole quite a bit on the road, and that's always tough to come back from, or can be difficult to come back from. A little bit easier on the road, but certainly something that, you know, we would hope we can get into the ball game, get settled, and get our offense a chance to get rolling, and then I think things go much more smoothly when you have a lead and can hold on to it.
12: Something you'll have in common with every team coming in is, in one way or another, every team is fighting for something. And the Twins, they're at 500 now, fighting for their division, the wild card, everything else. What have you seen from Minnesota here in the last couple of weeks?
13: Yeah, I mean, this is this time of year. You know, you get close to the deadline and things start changing and standings start going up and down with teams and things get a little unsettled. And this is a team, I think, that the Twins that have, you know, kind of taken advantage of this time of year. They found some confidence, they found some energy, and have been reinvigorated quite a bit. Big win yesterday at home on a walk-off grand slam that you don't see every day. So they're coming in excited, they're coming in confident, and that's something that we're definitely going to have to deal with as we get started tonight.
12: What's the key against Matthews, who's on the mound for that?
13: Yeah, you know, I think what we've seen from our at-bats here lately has been really good, and it's not going out of the zone for him and making him throw the ball in the zone, in our zone, and waiting for pitches that we can handle. And I think if we can get ourselves into good counts and not get too anxious in those counts, I think that's where we want to be. And we talked about a little bit earlier, we saw some good ABs in LA, especially later in ball games. That's what we want to see here as we get right out of the gate here in this first game.
12: We've talked a lot about the injuries for the course of the season for you. Happens to other teams as well. You look across the other side, Byron Buxton not in this series. How important is Buxton to them? You've faced him a million times, including earlier this year. How important is he to Minnesota?
13: Yeah, I mean, that's a dangerous bat, and it's a guy that with tremendous power and tremendous athleticism can do a lot of things. He can get on the base and really affect things there too. So I think as a catcher, when you think about looking at a lineup and you look for certain names and you make sure that those types of players don't beat you. And when that player's not in there, you know, that's definitely a big absence. So obviously that's a good thing for us and hopefully we take advantage of that.
12: All right. Thanks a lot, Skip. Good luck.
13: Thanks, Gary. Always a pleasure.
7: All right, our thanks to Gary and Dan Wilson there. And, yeah, you heard, trade deadline coming up, a lot of movement happening. That's going to be the subject of our roundtable because we have seen in the past significant ups and downs for a lot of teams around baseball. That trade deadline comes up on Monday. You just have a weekend left before the deadline hits. We'll talk about that in our roundtable as our pregame coverage continues on the NC Machinery Mariners Radio Network.
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29: Mariners pregame continues with a roundtable.
7: It is an absolutely gorgeous night for baseball. Mariners are home to begin a 3-game series against the Twins. Time for the roundtable. Mike Lefko, Rick Riz, and Charlie Furbush here with you. And guys, we know it's looming. The trade deadline is here on Monday. You know, one way or another, you're going to get clarity, because then that's it. That's who's on your roster going forward. So whether it's the Mariners or teams around baseball, they're going to get some clarity there. And then we got the information earlier today from Mariners GM Justin Hollander that it sounds like Brendan Donovan should be back by Tuesday. They're optimistic he'll be here. So just kind of looking at the state of this team, Rick, when you say, okay, we'll know for sure who we have. We expect Brendan Donovan back. What do you think that does for a clubhouse to kind of have that, okay, the uncertainty's gone, this is who we have, and this is how we're moving forward?
29: Oh, Mike, it's fantastic. You know, the piece you really need is a good right-handed hitter, and that's what you're looking for. You're looking for Brendan Donovan. We missed him since The early part of the year, he's played in, what, a handful of games, 18 games? And the guy can hit. He's going to lengthen the lineup. He's going to hit the ball. He had, what, three home runs in the first few weeks of the season. So you're waiting for Brendan Donovan to come back. And then, you know, Jerry DePoto and Justin Hollander have been really, really good at adding at the trade deadline. And they know exactly what they need. And you take a look around at the clubhouse, and the guys love being here. But, you know, it is a business. I remember seeing a quote from Luis Castillo. He was traded, I think, four times to the minor leagues, twice back and forth from Miami to San Diego back to Miami. And I think he had the right attitude. He said, you know, you can't control that, so just control what you can do every day and let the business part of the game take care of itself. Just go out there, you know, and play the game of baseball. So it's going to be really interesting to see what happens here in the next few days. But a key point for this ball club is getting Brendan Donovan back. And this club has a great run coming, and I think it's coming real soon. As soon as Brendan gets here, he's going to help out a ton.
7: Yeah, Charlie, wouldn't you as a player go through that? And I know, we know, everyone knows, Charlie Furbush traded.
29: Yeah.
7: So he knows what it's like to be the guy traded, or just to be the clubhouse to then have that departure and to have a guy come in. What does that do for a team, first of all, kind of this time where you're getting very close? And you're almost, are you on edge? Or, you know, how are you feeling almost every night out there thinking, well, is this it? Am I getting traded? Is someone else getting traded? And then to have that uncertainty pass once the deadline hits, what does that do for a group of guys in the clubhouse?
0: Well, this weekend's going to be so fun to just witness to see what happens, right? I think the trade deadline always presents an opportunity for teams to go for it, right? To have a chance and say, We want to throw our chips in and see what happens here. And I know being in that clubhouse, you may be sitting there saying, yeah, we're just a guy away. We're one bat away that can really bring this all together. And you know how quick the tides can change in baseball. So, you know, you could be sitting in first place here, you know, a week, 10 days from now, and everything looks great. But, you know, what it can do for a clubhouse can – and you just look at last year, right? Look what happened. Just point to Gino Suarez and Josh Naylor arriving. Did that not just inject a ton into that offense, into that team, and they went on a run? So if there's a way to maybe figure that out, I think you may have to, you know, consider it and go for it.
29: And the Gino trade happened on this date that we waited on the tarmac in Phoenix, waiting for Gino and his wife and his kids to get on the plane. And everybody stood up and clapped, and Gino hugged everybody from the front of the plane all the way to the back of the plane. Big grand slam home run, Josh Naylor, huge addition at that time. So, yeah, a trade like that obviously injects a lot of excitement, what these guys can do on the field.
0: Yeah, I will say, though, you know, there is maybe not tension in the clubhouse. People are aware of it, right? You're aware of the deadline, and you know that it's a business, and it's great to hear, you know, what Castillo has dealt with in his career and being able to deal with the uncontrollables, right. And you have to do the best you can to go out there and not worry about what's happening, because in a lot of ways you have to take care of your own business. Like, if you need to do the best you can to prepare each night, it's not easy to perform, and you know that you're judged on performance. So at the end of the day, take care of your own business, take care of your own stuff, right. Be a good teammate, and hope that, you know, things work out from a team perspective.
7: Well, and it seems like, whether this is a correlation or not, but the Mariners, right after the deadline the past few years, have found this momentum, this winning stretch. And certainly we talk about last year, the impact of a Josh Naylor and a Gino Suarez, and they went on an 8-game win streak immediately when they came home, then another 10-game win streak that was that 16 of 17 that they won towards the end of the year. I also think back, Rick, to 2023, where right here, Mariners in their game notes today, Dominic Canzone, 3 years ago to the day, was acquired by the Mariners. So something like that happens after that trade deadline in 2023. The Mariners won 8 games in a row, then went on a separate 8-game win streak later in the month. So if you have a stretch like this, whether it's who you have in the clubhouse or not, it does feel like, hey, this team has found ways to kind of put it together in August and down the stretch.
29: Yeah, no doubt about it. And at the time, Dom was a young player, and now look at what he's doing right now, really helping out the ball club. You know, hitting as well as he's hitting in the Paul Sewell trade. So, yeah, you can strengthen out your ball club right now and down the road. He became a great piece, and right now he's hitting third in the lineup and hitting like a number three hitter, hitting the ball out of the ballpark, big home runs, you know, against the Dodgers. So it's an interesting time of the year. It's a fun time of the year. It could be excruciating time of the year, you know, if you're sitting in that clubhouse, because if you want to stay there. But if you're traded away, Charlie, it's got to be a mental thing, too, where somebody wants me.
0: Yeah.
29: You know, and so if I am traded, I'm going to be the best version of myself or another club and help them win.
0: Yeah, absolutely. And that's kind of how you have to deal with it, is you may be in a situation where you don't want to go. You want to stay here forever. But it's the nature of the business, and knowing that there is a team or 29 other teams out there that want you.
29: Right.
0: That want to give you an opportunity. And it's just the nature of the world you live in. And it's just gonna be a fun couple days, because you're right, like, yeah, there's gonna be moves to be made, whether it's today, tomorrow. I remember sitting at the deadline being like, there's 5 minutes left, like, and then boom, a deal happens, right? So you're gonna take this thing all the way to the end, and if you can find a deal and you can find a way to add, you do it.
7: You didn't get traded 5 minutes left, did
0: no,
7: you?
0: No, no,
7: okay.
0: No.
29: I remember, though, in 1997, we're in Milwaukee, and the trade deadline was midnight at the time.
7: Oh, no.
29: And we traded, we got the reliever from the Boston Red Sox, who was a pretty good reliever. But we waited to midnight to make the trade.
7: Wow.
29: Jose Cruz was traded earlier in the day, came out in the game in the fifth inning. And then we made a trade right before the midnight deadline. So
7: that's stressful.
29: Yes.
7: Imagine stressful. That.
29: We were waiting and waiting.
7: If you're a player and you think, oh, I'm here, yeah, and then, wow, okay. We'll find that trade in a second. But, yeah, so I think it's probably, for the sake of the players, a little bit easier that's 3 o'clock. It's also an interesting dynamic, because it feels like in the past there's always been a game, or at least, you know, most of these trade deadline days fall when the Mariners have been playing a game, so you're kind of there. They're going to be off on Monday, so I wonder if guys, nothing happens yet on Sunday, if guys are leaving the park, and there's that uncertainty as well, where you leave the park here, you have an off day on Monday before they resume a series, and they start a series against the Tigers. Just kind of an interesting dynamic and a wrinkle that we haven't had to deal with in the past. The Mariners will be off on Monday when the trade deadline hits.
29: And look for the games today and tomorrow. See if anybody comes out in the third inning, because that kind of tips you off that, okay, they just made a trade.
7: So yeah. Casey Mize, I believe, was scratched from his scheduled start, just kind of preemptively. They're thinking, yeah, hey.
0: As was Peralta with the Mets.
7: Yes, so I was looking right for the other one. There you go.
0: So,
7: it's you know, this is referred to as hug watch.
29: Yeah.
7: So out there, that's. Yeah. Players get traded mid-game, and they come out, and all of a sudden, what was it, Mark Vientos, when he was crying on the field for the Mets, and then the trade didn't go through. No, it wasn't Vientos, it was someone else. But
29: Flores.
7: Yeah, yes, Flores, yeah.
29: Flores.
7: That was a famous incident there, because he comes out of the game, he's like sobbing, and then the trade didn't go through. It was just such a strange situation, but yeah, an interesting dynamic around baseball this weekend.
0: Yeah, and typically, in the deadline, when deals happen, yeah, you see buyers, you see sellers, but right now there's just everyone's kind of in the mix. So it's a really interesting time to see who's going to go for it, who's not. And, you know, as somebody that was traded to the Mariners at the time, I was on a first place team and got traded to a last place team. I think now, in a lot of ways, there'll be trades that you may be not going to get shipped to that last place team. You may be going to another winner, right? I think that's what we're seeing right now as the market unfolds. You may see two teams that are going for it swap players to fill a need.
7: Well, I know you two will never get traded, so I appreciate that. 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
29: that's
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29: Way to go, Mike.
7: 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Well, the M's have had tremendous success when it comes to their recent first-round picks, and they may have found something again with this year's first-round pick. 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
2: 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I'm Jason Valentine with 4 News Now. Here's your First Alert Weather Forecast. Overnight tonight, we'll see some more haze, more coming into the region. We'll be looking at a low of 62. Tomorrow, it is a weather alert day with heavy winds. We can see gusts in the 50-mile-per-hour range. High of 82. Fire danger is at a high.
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7: 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Well, Mariners first-round pick Ace Reese was in town during the Mariners' last homestand. I took in all the sights of Seattle, got some swings in here at T-Mobile Park, and it's always kind of a whirlwind of a day because you're here for the first time, everyone wants to talk to you, you're doing so many interviews, so yeah, we got to hear from him. But tough in that setting to really get to know someone So we found someone who knows him pretty well, his college coach, Brian O'Connor. Now, he joined the Bump and Stacey show on our flagship station at Seattle Sports a few days after Reese was drafted to talk with Stacey Rost and Curtis Rogers about what sets Ace Reese apart from everyone else in the draft.
5: There's a lot of talent out there, but a lot of times it's the intangibles that set these guys apart for them to ultimately become big leaguers. And, you know, the main thing that I would say about Ace Reese is he just loves to play the game of baseball. He plays the game with joy. He's got a smile on his face. He's got personality to him. And, you know, for players to reach this level, they're all hard workers, which Ace is. But it's just the kind of boyish approach that he has to the game. You know, he has fun with it. It's like every time he steps on the field, it's like a little league game for him. And I love that about him. And I think that's a quality that helps you endure your time through the minor leagues to ultimately arrive to be a big leaguer.
12: Coach, the one thing that really jumps out about him and just watching it and looking at the stats are those power numbers. That is a very strong kid in your program. Of all the bats that you have coached in your career, which spans a couple decades now, where does his power tool rank among the guys that you have coached at the collegiate level?
5: Well, there's no question. It's in the top couple for sure. You know, to have 45 home runs over two seasons at Mississippi State in the SEC is really, really impressive. And it's not just pole side home runs. There's home runs to center field. There's home runs the other way. So he's able to hit them to all fields. You know, I know the fans in Seattle are going to love him pulling home runs down that first baseline in right field. But, you know, he's certainly one of the best. I've coached for over 30 years in college baseball, and Ace Reese is one of the top one or two power hitters that I've coached.
27: I'm glad you mentioned your college baseball coaching career, because one of the conversations that we've had frequently when it comes to draft picks is kind of the high school experience, the high school profile of a player versus guys who do go to college and kind of what those guys are able to gain and bring to the game. Because it's a tough transition, right? Going through the minors is a grind. So how, in your opinion, do guys who are able to take that route maybe ready themselves for it, the guys that actually go to Mississippi State and play for Mississippi State?
5: Well, I think that they're just battle tested, right? And the ages between 18 and 21, playing at an elite level of college baseball in the Southeastern Conference, you find out what you're made of. You get knocked down a lot. You got to get yourself back up. There's a lot of disappointment and failure in the game. And you learn as an 18 to 21 year old how to do that, how to handle it. Whereas sometimes it's challenging for an 18 year old that's had so much success in high school and been put on a pedestal to deal with that disappointment that the game of baseball can bring you. So I believe that's why you're seeing this trend over the last 5 to 10 years in the Major League Baseball draft and these players' ascension to the major leagues, is that these premium college players move incredibly fast to the major leagues, because they've been battle tested from 18 to 21, and they're just a lot farther along and more prepared. So that being said, it wouldn't surprise me to see Ace Reese in a big league uniform in a very, very short time.
12: Brian, you've been around the college baseball game for a number of years and have gone through many draft processes with your players. When the Mariners call your program, anybody, you know, in your program, or maybe even you yourself, what are some of the things that stand out to you of what they're looking for in prospects?
5: Well, there's talent, and that is important, and that's their job, is to evaluate that against their peers, right? And you know, anybody can watch Ace Reese play and say that he's got a lot of talent, but they want to know, does the player have toughness? Does the player have grit? You know, how hard does he work? How much does he sink into it? And what's his mentality, right? What's his mentality when things don't go the right way? How does he bounce back? And then the final thing is, you know, a lot of these major league clubs, they're looking for guys that are leaders, right? They want not only talent in their clubhouse and on the field, but they want guys that are about the right things. And so, you know, fans out there, I think, would be really surprised how much the intangibles play into this, right? Because when you build out a clubhouse at the major leagues, right, obviously it takes talent and skill to get there and to win, but you also want guys, if you're going to win in the playoffs and win a world championship, you need a lot of winners and leaders in that clubhouse. And so, you know, those are factors that the scouts are always very, very interested in.
13: How soon after meeting Ace, Coach, was it apparent to you that he was a leader and winner?
5: Pretty darn quickly, you know.
13: That day.
5: for sure, that it was very evident to me. He's just got that kind of personality that he assimilates really well with his teammates. He's not afraid to say the difficult things in the right way, though. And I've always believed that the great leadership as a player starts with work, right? And that's the foundation of it. And he works, cares about his teammates, cares about the right things. And most importantly, what this guy has, he's got a flair for the big moment. Right. And I always think that separates the players. Does somebody hit home runs when you're down by six runs or you're up by six runs? Or does the guy hit them when it matters the most, the key moments in the game? And I go back and look at this year for Ace Reese. The majority of his home runs came when his team really, really needed it.
14: It's Mississippi State head coach Brian O'Connor. Yeah, he only coached Ace Reese for a year, but the man, he knows college baseball. Three-time National Coach of the Year, all-time winningest coach at the University of Virginia. Now he knows a good prospect when he sees one. 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
14: 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Rick, I see you studying some things down there. Yeah. Who jumps out to you tonight?
4: Well, I tell you what, we got Zebby Matthews on the mound for the Minnesota Twins. He's from the same, born in the same town as Cal Raleigh. Kolowe, North Carolina. Last year, he was 1-for-3 against Matthews, and he hit a home run off of him. So I'm going to go with Cal Raleigh. Cal Raleigh with a home run. Two home runs for Cal Raleigh in this ballgame. Jumpstart the offense, get going. So Cal Raleigh with a home run against Zebby Matthews. His real name is Daniel. Friends call him Zebby. His parents call him.
14: That's not as fun.
4: Call him Daniel. So home run. Two home runs. Cal Raleigh.
14: Aaron's here.
6: Hey, we have a guest picker.
14: Guest picker. All right.
22: It's an honor to be with all of you. Cole Young quietly had a great road trip. Maybe it wasn't so quiet.
6: I don't think it was quiet.
22: Well, I only say that because it was obviously not a great road trip.
14: Well, it's very loud at Dodger Stadium, so everything's quiet.
22: You picked up on that? I think Cole Young will homer on the very first pitch that Daniel Matthews throws today. Is that his name, Daniel?
4: Danny? Real name is Danny.
6: Danny.
4: Yeah. Friends call him Zebby.
14: Daniel Zebulon Matthews.
22: So, Cole Young, first pitch, leadoff homer.
6: Yeah. I like that. So this one is in honor of Aaron being here. As we all know, the Mariners have, when they face Minnesota, Minnesota has all kinds of lefties that they'll have to deal with. So Gabe Spire is going to strike out Cody Clemens in the eighth to secure a hold in this one.
14: Wow.
6: Spire hold. Wow. Striking out Clemens in the eighth.
14: Wow.
22: I like it.
14: Go ahead.
6: How do you feel about that?
22: Well, anytime a hold is predicted, I do get excited. Because I did accurately predict a hold many years ago. Yeah. And it was probably the peak of my Mariner broadcasting career.
14: Great joy.
4: Yeah, I came up with the hold.
6: Yeah, that's right.
14: Wow.
22: Yeah. Well, yet to be recognized as an official statistic.
6: I know. Yeah. What's taking so long?
4: It is now.
6: Just like as we learned pickoffs.
22: Yeah, pickoff is not an official statistic.
6: Pickoffs are not official statistic.
4: We've got to work on that.
22: I created the pickoff.
4: Did you?
22: Yeah, I did. Yeah, I wrote the letters.
4: I got the hold and you got the pickoff. Yeah. All right, way to go, Aaron.
6: Well, you really contributed to the game.
14: Yeah. Well, Picks the Click presented by Sandberg Volvo Cars in Linwood. 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We'll come back and take a look at scores around baseball here on the NC Machinery, Mariners Radio Network.
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28: About 20 minutes away from first pitch, game one of this series between the Mariners and the Twins. Time now for the Chevy Equinox scoreboard. The Rangers and Astros are playing a series this weekend in Houston, and it's been all Houston so far in the opener. They scored 3 runs in the second. They've put up a run in the fourth and 2 in the fifth. The Astros lead the Rangers 6-0 in the bottom of the fifth inning. That is certainly one to watch. Another game to watch for the Mariners when it comes to the wild card race. The Orioles come back to beat the Phillies with 4 runs in the seventh. They go on to win 6-4, so Baltimore improves to 54-56 on the season. We'll get you a full check and rundown of everything that happened in baseball tonight coming up on the postgame show. But this was the Chevy Equinox scoreboard. Bigger, better, and built for the Northwest. The all-wheel drive Equinox is where Northwest adventures begin. Up next, it's Out of Left Field with Gary and Aaron as our pregame coverage continues on the NC Machinery Mariners Radio Network.
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3: Welcome back. It is the Mariners pregame show brought to you by Toyota of Kirkland and Toyota of Renton, Aaron Goldsmith and Gary Hill. Long homestand beginning, Gary. Late night last night.
4: Or early morning. Yeah. Early morning, depending on how you look at it.
3: Well, I look at it both ways, actually. What time were you able to sleep in till today?
4: I slept till 9, okay. Which sounds, well, sleep till 9. But the problem is, when you go to bed after 4, That's the issue.
3: So I was around the same time. I napped twice today.
4: Oh.
3: And my second nap came after I got ready to go to the ballpark. So I actually have a little bit of bedhead in the back of my head that I think are open to the telecast tonight. I think it will look especially nice if I just turn just ever so slightly a little in the back there.
4: I think you have time for one more quick nap before the game starts. So you should try that.
3: Well, it's a quick turnaround to say the least. And the biggest, I mean, this feels like the biggest series of the season, simply because you just can't get buried any further back than you are right now, realistically.
4: I agree. And the calendar turns.
3: Yeah.
4: It's August tomorrow. So, you know, you're talking about the last 2 months of the season, and you're right. Because now, in the division, too, you're contending with two teams, because you have to track down the Astros first, and then the Rangers. Now, the interesting part, and why this series is such a big opportunity for the Mariners. The Astros and the Rangers are playing one another this weekend. Three times. You have guaranteed losses 3 days in a row. So can the Mariners take advantage of that? Playing a Twins team that's feeling great. Yeah. They're 500. They've won 6 of 8. Weirdly, without Buxton, they've had some magic dust going the last few days. So it's a big series for the Mariners in what is a big homestand for the Mariners.
3: And the Twins got to Seattle at a much more reasonable hour last night, flying after a day game from the Twin Cities. When you look at this homestand and you project forward into August and how the Mariners, they have to get on a heater.
4: Yeah.
3: And they have not played well on the road at all. In fact, they've been one of the worst road teams in baseball since the beginning of June, which puts a lot of pressure on this long three-series homestand. The Mariners, they can't finish the homestand at 500 on the year. They're either going to be a game over or a game under. I mean, if things break well. To be a game over on this homestand, you got to win 2 series and sweep 1. You have to go 7-2. And you have a hot Twins team, a Tigers team that, will Tarek Skubal be there? Will he not? Will Gleyber Torres be there? Will Casey Mize be there? What are they going to do with the deadline on Monday? And then a Rays team that's one of the best teams in baseball. So even though the Mariners are in a place where they play their best, the quality competition is really good because the Tigers, Mariners played them earlier this year, and we saw firsthand, even though the record doesn't indicate it, man, they were really tough on the M's.
4: Yeah, they really were. And it's not easy because of the competition, yet I still think you really want 3 series wins. Okay, that's what you need, I think, at this point. Like, it's not a do or die situation, but

0: especially when you look at what's coming up on the road.
1: Yeah, it's a tough trip because you have the Astros, you have the Yankees, you have the Brewers. That's a really long, that's a tough trip. Regardless of competition, but because of the competition, that Houston series is going to be enormous, obviously. So, but you feel better about that trip if you can get something going and play well and win some games and win some series and try and take some of that momentum onto the road.
0: Well, the Mariners have to find a way to get it going. It was a really tough road trip once again. We've been saying that about basically every road trip for a couple of months now for the Mariners. It starts tonight against the Twins. Bryce Miller is on the mound for the Mariners. It's the first of three and a really nice long homestand here inside T-Mobile Park. 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We've got more coming up. First pitch not far away on the NC Machinery Mariners Radio Network.
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11: 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A vicious splitter. Logan Gilbert, strikeout number 12.
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1: Welcome to Seattle Mariners baseball. Glad you're with us tonight as the Mariners get set to start a three-game series with the Minnesota Twins. The Mariners thrilled to be home. A rough road trip on the road against the Texas Rangers and Los Angeles Dodgers. But opportunity in front of the Mariners. It's a nice long homestand for the Mariners. The Twins, the Tigers, the Rays are all here. Gary Hill alongside Rick Riz. Mike Lefkoe with us on the pre and post. We have Brady Robick in our Seattle studios. Twins playing good ball. They're at 500 now. They've won six of their past eight. They are in a fight for the division and wild card. And, of course, the Mariners fighting for the division in the wild card mix as well. So a lot on the line in this series and homestand for the Mariners. We'll come back. We'll take a look at the starting lineups. Bryce Miller takes the ball for the Mariners in this one. We'll do that when we return right after this.
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17: Cole Young, Pittsburgh, Pennsylvania.
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2: Batting second in left field,
18: Randy Arozarena, y soy cubano y mexicano.
1: Randy Arozarena, the game winner.
2: Batting third, the DH,
19: Dominic Canzone, Cleveland, Ohio, the Ohio State University.
20: Now Canzone jumping up and down, he's going to take a tour.
2: Cleanup, the center fielder,
21: Julio Rodriguez from Loma de Cabrera, Dominican Republic.
20: Leaps up and he makes the catch. Tumbles to the warning track. Holy smokes, what a catch by Julio Rodriguez.
2: Batting fifth, the first baseman,
22: Josh Naylor, Mississauga, Ontario, Canada.
1: Sail away, Josh Naylor. He clears them all with one big swing.
2: Batting sixth, the catcher,
23: big jumper,
2: first. Seventh, the third baseman,
24: Weston Wilson, Clemson University, Nashville, Tennessee.
1: Swung on, club, left field, it's hammered, it's back, it's deep, it is gone! Weston Wilson!
2: Hitting eighth, the shortstop,
25: Cole Emerson, Cambridge, Ohio.
1: Swung on, ripped left side, diving stop, Cole Emerson, scrambles to his feet, fires to first, he got him! Paint that one gold, Cole Emerson!
2: Hitting ninth, the right fielder,
26: Rico Robles, de República Dominicana, Santo Domingo Este.
20: Making the catch is Robles, the throw into second base. They are going to double up Byers.
2: And taking the ball for the Mariners,
25: Bryce Miller, Texas A&M.
1: Freeze him! Strike 396, burn it in top of the zone. Strikeout number 8 for Bryce Miller, all outs by strikeout here today. Mariners hoping for a good start from Bryce Miller in this one. Game one, it's the Mariners, it's the Twins. We are ready for baseball. It's a gorgeous night for baseball here at T-Mobile Park. It's great to be home. First pitch, play-by-play, coming your way right after this.
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1: 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Mariners have taken the field. Bryce Miller up on the mound. Rick, this feels like a big homestand for the Mariners. The calendar turns to August tomorrow. It's an opportunity. The Twins, the Tigers, the Rays, everybody in the mix fighting for a playoff spot. The Mariners in the mix as well, looking to get things going. They played much better at home this season, trying to put together a big homestand.
4: Yeah, the Mariners here at the friendly confines of T-Mobile Park are 30-23. That's what they need, a little home cooking to bounce back after the rough series down to Texas and then dropping 2 out of 3 against the Los Angeles Dodgers. That was a big win 3 games ago in the opening game of the series. So it's always nice to come home and play well. It's always nice to play before a big crowd. The Mariners are third in the American League in attendance this year behind the Yankees and the Toronto Blue Jays. And Gary, look it up. There are folks, there are fans in the last row of seats in the upper deck at right field. Fireworks show after the ball game. Hopefully fireworks show during the course of the game. Mariners need to get out to an early lead. All 7 games on the road, the opposition, Rangers, and the Dodgers scored in the first inning. And when you're not hitting, it's tough to come back. So I look for the Mariners to really bounce back tonight with Bryce Miller on the mound.
1: Yeah, that was not a fun trend on the road, being down in every game early. So we'll see if Bryce Miller can put a zero on the board, make it a nice, tidy first inning. And the Mariners off and running here tonight.
4: Yeah, get the Mariners off to a good start. The Mariners wearing their City Connects. Welcome to T-Mobile Park, everybody. The Mariners taking on the Minnesota Twins. We face Minnesota in the very early part of the season. The Mariners 2-1 against Minnesota at Target Field. They lost 11-4. The bounce back to win the next two, 7-1 and 5-3. So welcome back home. The boys are back in town on a beautiful Friday night here in Seattle. Nothing but blue skies high above the ballpark. 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Trevor Larnach will lead things off for Minnesota. Managed this year by Derek Shelton, his first year with the Twins. Spent a lot of time in Pittsburgh. So here we go. Bryce Miller, 4-5 of the year, looks in to get the sign from Cal. The windup in the first pitch on the way, and it's going to be low and inside for ball one, and we are underway. Welcome to Mariners baseball, everybody, on a gorgeous night. Right now we see an airline flying across high above. We've been watching the Blue Angels practice for the upcoming weekend, this weekend. Here's the windup and the 1-0 pitch on the way, and that is in there for a strike, and the count is even at 1-1. And we had the pilots, the Blue Angels pilots, before the ball game, throwing out the ceremonial first pitch. Those folks are absolutely amazing. Seafair weekend is here. The Hydro is coming up. Here's the windup and the 1-1 on the way, and it's a strike called. And a good splitter from Bryce Miller, and Gary's got to have that pitch. It's a good swing and a miss pitch. He might throw another one right here ahead in the count. 1-2 on Larnach.
1: Yeah, didn't get a ton of swing and miss in his last start. Very unusual. No strikeouts last time out against the Rangers, pitching 5 1/3.
4: Yeah, that was incredible. 5 1/3 innings, 1 walk, no strikeouts. And that start against the Rangers. Looking for strikeout number one right away. The windup and the 1-2 pitch. Swinging a bouncy ball. First baseline. It's going to be a foul ball. Behind the bag, Naylor gets to it. Fire is the first, but it's a foul ball. And the count is still 1-2 on Larnach. Great to be back. And, man, Gary, that was a late arrival for you and the ball club. Yes. What time did your head hit the pillow last night?
1: Sometime after 4. So not ideal. Yeah, quick turnaround for everybody.
4: So the Mariners well-rested and well.
1: Yes.
4: The Twins got here much earlier. They played a day game at home against the Royals. Here's the pitch on the way, and it's low and inside. Ball two, two balls and a strike. And they came away with a huge win over Kansas City thanks to a walk-off grand slam home run by second baseman Cody Clemens. That came with two strikes, and they beat the Royals by a score of 4-3. The windup by Miller and the 2-2. Swing and a miss, strike three to Splitter. So right away, Bryce doesn't waste any time. Didn't have a strikeout in his last start down in Texas. And right away, he fans Trevor Larnach, the leadoff batter for the Minnesota Twins. And there is strikeout number one for Bryce Miller. And that was a beauty of a pitch. So one away for Minnesota. And here's catcher Ryan Jeppers. And his name has been bandied about quite a bit in trade talks. Right-handed hitter. He's batting 294. 9 home runs, 35 runs batted in. The pitch, swinging a foul back, and the count is nothing at 1. We are 3 days away from the trade deadline. And, Gary, at this point of the season, in games like this, we're always looking for guys who are taken out of the lineup right before the start of the game or during the course of the game, because that tells you he's going somewhere.
1: Or scratched right before the game. Yeah.
4: All 1 the count on Jeppers. Miller fires away. The 0-1 pitch is a fastball that's high and wide for ball one. One ball and one strike.
1: With so many teams in the mix, especially in the American League, it's hard to know exactly right what's going to happen here at the deadline.
4: A lot of teams right around 500. That gets you, like you said, in the mix for a wild card spot or even a division title right now. Pitch on the way, a strike, and the count is 1-2 on Jeffers. You have Tampa Bay way out in front with a record of 64-44 in the East, 3.5 game lead over the Yankees. The White Sox in the Central, the most surprising team, I think, in baseball at 57-51, 2-game lead. Here's the pitch, low and outside for ball two, two balls and two strikes. But in the West, Texas Rangers on top, but let's see, they lost, or they're losing right now in Houston to the Astros by a score of 6-2. How about Houston? They're only half game out in second place. The windup and the 2-2 to Jeffers, swinging a ground ball, third base side, foul, and the count is still 2-2. So a lot of teams feel like they're in it because, well, they are, even if they're right around 500, because, well, there's three divisions baseball in each league, the East, Central, and the West, but there's also a fourth division in baseball. It's called the wild card division that's created. Here's the 2-2. Swinging a chopper to third. Charging is Wilson. Has it on the run near the bag to throw to first, and it's in time to get Jeffers for the second out of the inning. So two up and two down for the Twins. And that'll bring up second baseman Cody Clemens.
1: Yeah, so the end result is it just doesn't look like there's a lot of clear-cut sellers at this stage.
4: Right.
1: See what decisions get made in the next couple of days.
4: So in that fourth division, which is the wild card division, which we just created, you got the Yankees, Boston, and Cleveland with the top three spots right now. Here's the pitch of Clemens, swinging a drive, foul, out of play down the right field side, and the count nothing and one. But then you have Minnesota ahead of the Mariners, 1 game out, Houston 1 game out, Baltimore 2 and out, 2.5 games out, Mariners 3, and Detroit 4.5. Seems like the Tigers have the biggest chip. And Scooble, here's the pitch on the way, and it's over but low for ball one. One ball and one strike.
1: And that's going to impact the Mariners directly as the Tigers come into town next.
4: Yeah. Mariners had a lot of success against Scooble last year. Here's the windup by Bryce, and the 1-1 on the way to Clemens, swinging a foul ball out of play down the left field side in the count 1-2. Cody had quite a day yesterday with a walk-off grand salami to beat the Royals. It was the ultimate grand slam because they were down by 3. They were down 3-0, and that won it 4-3. Cody, the son of Roger Clemens, one of the great pitchers in baseball. The windup and the 1-2. Swinging a ground ball, first baseline behind the bag is Naylor. He's got an underhand flip to Bryce at the bag, and it's in time to get Clemens. And 1-2-3 go the Twins here in the top of the first inning. Nice start for Bryce. We go to the bottom of the first on a beautiful Friday night here in Seattle. Our Mechanics Bank score, the Twins nothing, and the Mariners coming up.
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4: Mariners and the Twins, no scores. We go to the bottom of the first inning. Cole Young to lead things off. Here's the pitch on the way from Zebby Matthews, and it's a fastball for a strike, 0-1. Daniel Zebulon Matthews goes by Zebby. 4-8 this year for Minnesota with a 5.21 ERA. Delivers to Young, and it's outside for ball one. One ball and one strike. He said, at least in the media guide, that only his parents call him Daniel, and that's when he's in trouble. Here's the pitch on the way. Swinging a pop-up. Foul behind home plate right in front of us, and then down below. And the count is 1-2 on Cole. But all his friends call him Zebby. Gary, when my mom was mad at me, it was always Richard Alfred Riz. And I heard my middle name a lot when I was 8 years old, 9 years old. Love my mom. Here's the look in by Zebby. And the 1-2 to Cole, swing and a miss. And a slider down and in for strike three. So one out for the Mariners here in the bottom of the first. Brings up left fielder Randy Rosarena. Randy had a good road trip, as did Cole Young. And the guy behind him, Dom Canzone. Mariners looking to score early. How about the Mariners in the top of the first inning? Bryce Miller had a scoreless top of the first inning. That is worthy of a note. Here's the pitch on the way to Randy. It's up and in for ball one. Why? Because against Texas and the Dodgers, they all scored in the first inning. Each of those seven games on the road, but not tonight here at home. Here's the pitch up high for ball two. Two balls and no strikes. So the Mariners looking to get off to a quick start right here with Randy trying to get something going with one out. The windup and the 2-0 pitch is down low. Ball three. Three balls and no strikes. When your mom was upset with you, Gary, did she use your middle name, Gary?
9: No.
4: What is your middle name?
9: Wayne.
4: Wayne. Gary Wayne Hill. Here's the pitch on the way, and it's low. Ball four. So Randy Rosarena draws a walk. He's on at first base. One on and one away. Four-pitch walk, and that'll bring up hot-hitting designated hitter right fielder Dom Canzone. He's the DH tonight with Victor Robles in right. Dom now hitting .261 with 18 home runs and 49 runs batted in. And, man, was he a star in that one win down in Los Angeles with a couple of home runs against the Dodgers. The windup and the pitch to Dom is outside for ball one.
9: Yeah, he had some huge home runs on this trip.
4: Good power from the left side of the plate. Here's the stretch by Matthews. And the right-hander's 1-0 pitch. Swinging a line shot off the glove of Lewis at first. Down the right field line, a fair ball into the corner. Running second to Rosarena. Heading for second is Canzone. The throw by Roden comes in. It's going to be cut off by Clemens, the second baseman. Don Canzone hit a screaming Mimi. It hit off the glove of first baseman Royce Lewis and skittered down the right field line into the corner. That pitch was up high. Dom had his hands up there. He went and got it. A double for Canzone. And the Mariners have runners on at second and third with one away for Julio.
9: Yeah, the reason Lewis couldn't make that play, that was 107 off the bat. It was smashed by Canzone.
4: Barely had time to get his glove up. Hit off his glove. And here's Julio, infield up close for the Twins. No score right now. Bottom of the first inning. Matthews fires away. Swing and a miss at a slider. And the count is nothing in one.
9: A great opportunity for the Mariners to turn the tables on what happened to them on the road so often. That's scoring in the first, taking an early lead.
4: They would love to do it right here, right now. Base hit gets you to the stretch. And the 0-1 pitch, Julio swing and a foul off the netting behind home plate. And the count is no balls and two strikes. Julio batting 251 with 16 home runs and 46 runs batted in. Yeah, and Matthews staying away. Julio's going to have to drive it the other way and a pitch outside. The stretch and the 0-2 on the way. And it's a breaking ball that misses down and away. A curveball for ball one. One ball and two strikes. On deck, Josh Naylor. Only one out. Matthews ready to sign the set. And the right-hander is 1-2 on the way to Julio. Swing and a miss and a slider for strike three. And the Mariners have two down. 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Here's Josh Naylor. Two on, two outs, no score. The pitch to Josh is low and outside for ball one. Josh at 296 on the last road trip with a run batted in. Looking for a clutch base hit with two outs. Randy on at third, Dom Canzone on at second. The stretch of the pitch on the way. Fastball misses up top for ball two. Two balls and no strikes. You got to get that clutch base hit early in the ballgame. Naylor with the count in his favor. 2-0 looking for a fastball from Zebby Matthews. Born in the same hometown as Cal Raleigh. Here's the lineup and the 2-0 pitch. That's low and away for ball three. 3-0 the count on Naylor with Cal Raleigh due up next. Matthews in his last outing pitched well in a 2-0 loss last Friday against the A's. Went six innings, gave up only two runs. Down the stretch and the 3-0 pitch. Josh take it all the way and it misses for ball four. And the Mariners have the bases loaded. Another four-pitch walk from Zebby Matthews. The bases are loaded for Cal Raleigh. Cal, 11 home runs on the season. He was 1-for-3 against Matthews last year. Both these young men born in Kalui, North Carolina. A runner at every base. Cal Raleigh up there. Batting from the left side. The stretch and the pitch of the way to Cal. And it's over for a strike. And the count is nothing in one. Cal looking to drive one into the gap or looking to drive one into the packed house in the bleachers in right field. Mariners need a clutch base hit. Now the stretch. And the 0-1 on the way. And it's going to be a strike. 0-2. Just on the inside corner. Cal steps back in. Randy, Canzone, Naylor aboard. The stretch and the right-hander is 0-2 pitch on the way to Cal. Swinging a foul out of play in the third base side. And it's still nothing in two. Bites off a tough pitch.
9: He's attacked him with a couple of fastballs in a row. He's pumped up to 97 as well. And they're starting him with a changeup. So let's see what he goes to right here.
4: Well, he looks in, has the sign. Now the 0-2 again, swing and a foul back. And Cal had a nice pass at it. Fouled it straight back. And the count is still nothing in two.
9: So three straight fastballs to Cal.
4: He was on it, just underneath it. And he fouled straight back. Let's see what Matthews does here. Come back with another one. The 0-2, and it's low and inside. Came back with that nasty slider, but it was in the dirt. One ball and two strikes on Cal.
9: And a bases loaded situation in the against the Dodgers. Drew a nice walk to drive in a run.
4: Runners will lead at every base. Now the stretch and the 1-2 on the way to Cal. Swing and a pop-up out of play behind the plate. So Raleigh making Matthews work here in the bottom of the first inning. A walk to Randy Rosarena. Dom Canzone with a double down the right field line. Two outs. Josh Naylor with a walk. Infield back deep on the right side. Matthews looks in. And again, the 1-2 on the way to Cal. It's up high for ball two. Two balls and two strikes.
9: Good to see him not chase that high heater above the zone. That's what teams have been attacking him with, especially with two strikes.
4: Laid off a bit. It's going to be pitch number 8 of the at-bat. Bases loaded, two outs, no score, the stretch. And the 2-2 on the way, swinging a pop-up out of play in the third base side. And this is now going to be a 9-pitch at-bat for Cal.
9: This is a good slider at the bottom of the zone. This is a good fight by Cal.
4: Grinding out the at-bat, making Matthews work, looking for a mistake. Matthews doesn't like the baseball that home plate umpire Alan Porter gets another one from Porter. Porter calling balls and strikes. Roberto Ortiz, the umpire at first. Jim Wolf at second. Alex McKay is the umpire at third. Runners get their leads at every base. The stretch. And again, the 2-2 on the way to Cal. Swinging a drive down the right field line. On the run road, and this is a fair ball on the road. On the warning track, bounces over the fence in the right field corner for an RBI ground rule double. Two runs are in, and the Mariners have a 2-0 lead. Cal Raleigh hit a frozen rope down the right field line. It skipped on the dirt of the warning track. Bounced over the crowd, into the crowd. In the right field corner, Rosarena will score. Canzone will score. Josh Naylor is on at third, and a huge double. And two runs batted in for Cal Raleigh. The Mariners have a 2-0 lead here in the bottom of the first.
9: 9-pitch, 107 off the bat. You couldn't ask for a better start today.
4: He hit a rope into the corner. Here's Weston Wilson, and he takes outside. No, make it a strike, and the count is 0-1.
9: Given what this series and homestand means, you couldn't have drawn up a better start here in inning number one.
4: What a great at-bat by Cal, the stretch. And the 0-1 pitch, swinging a foul back behind home plate by Wilson. And the count is down, 0-2 on Weston, who has 3 home runs on the year, 10 runs batted in. The Mariners have a chance to open this game up early with a base hit right here. Two on, two in, two outs. Bottom of the first inning. Huge base hit by Cal Raleigh. The 0-2 to Wilson, swinging a foul out of play in the first base side, and the count is still 0-2. Man, Cal fought off some tough pitches, took a few tough pitches. And on pitch number 9 of that bat, hit the ground rule double down the right field line. The look in by Matthews, and the 1-2, and a swing and a miss by Wilson for strike 3. That's going to retire the side. However, the Mariners get 2 right away here in the bottom of the first inning on the 2-out double by Cal Raleigh. We go to the top half of the second hour. Score, the Mariners 2 and the Twins 0.
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15: Grandma, get out the rye bread and mustard. It is red salami time.
4: Well, our Mechanics Bank score. It's the Mariners 2 and the Twins nothing as we go to the top half of the second with the bases loaded and two outs. Cal Raleigh hit a line drive double on the warning track down the right field line, bounced over the fence to score the two runs in the bottom of the first. Randy Rosarena and Dom Canzone. We go to the top half of the second. Josh Bell, the DH, will lead things off for the Twins. Bryce Miller hit a 1-2-3 top of the first inning, including already his first strikeout when he fanned the leadoff batter, Trevor Larnach. The windup and the pitch on the way to Bell. Switch hitting DH. And Bryce starts him off with a strike, 0-1. Bell batting 242 with 13 home runs and 63 runs batted in. Mariners wearing their City Connects on a Friday night here in Seattle. Black pants, royal blue jerseys, gold lettering, swinging a foul into the Mariners first base dugout. And the count is now nothing and two on Bell. The look in by Miller, looking for his second strikeout of the night already. The windup and the 0-2 on the way. Swinging a line drive foul on the third base side. And the count is still nothing and two. I thought he was going to throw that splitter, but he came back with a fastball. Bell got a piece of it, but was late. Big, strong hitter. Batting from the left side. Infield turned around to the right side. Here's the pitch on the way to him, and it's low and inside. There's the knuckle curve from Miller. And the count goes to 1-2. Bryce, as you know, started off the year on the injured list with that strained oblique. He didn't make his first start until the middle of May, May 13th, and he got off to a great start right away. The windup and the 1-2. Swing and a little looper into shallow right field. That's going to drop well in front of Victor Robles for a leadoff single. Bell just kind of reached out and got a base hit in the right field. But he got off to a great start this year. In May, in the last few weeks of the month of May, he was 1-0 with a 1.71 ERA. In June, he was 2-2 and had a 2.19 ERA. Here's first baseman Royce Lewis. Bell, the lead at first, held on by Naylor. Now the set by Miller. And the pitch. Swing and a miss. And a good fastball, and the count is nothing and one. Royce out of New Braunfels, Texas. Fourth round pick by the Mariners in the June draft of 2021. Same draft that the Mariners got Brian Wu in the sixth round. What a draft for the Mariners. Here's the stretch in the 0-1. Swinging a pop-up in behind first base. Foul territory goes Josh Naylor on the other side of the coach's box, and he's there to make the catch. And there's one away for Minnesota. That'll bring up Alan Roden. Roden batting just 189 since coming up from AAA St. Paul, which is right across the Mississippi from Minneapolis. So when you get called up from AAA to the big leagues, it's a short walk over the bridge.
9: Yeah, you think Tacoma's close.
4: This doesn't get any closer.
9: No, it doesn't.
4: Yeah. I made that walk. Here's the pitch. Swung on. Fly ball left center field. Not too deep over Randy and Julio. And Randy gets there first. Randy Rosarena with a catch. And there's two outs for the Twins here in the top half of the second. Hence the name, the Twins.
9: Yes.
4: Twin Cities of Minneapolis and St. Paul.
9: Yeah, their old logo features the bridge in the middle and two twins shaking hands. Yeah.
4: On the sleeve of one player is an M for Minneapolis. On the other sleeve, a STP for St. Paul. So one on, two outs. Here's Brooks Lee. Third baseman for the Twins. The pitch to him from Miller is in the dirt. Good pick by Cal Raleigh. 2-0 Mariners lead. If you just tuned in, on a Cal 2-out, 2-run double in the bottom of the first. A ground rule double. Skipped over the wall in right field. Down the line. Lee with 15 home runs and 56 runs batted in. Bell again to lead at first. The stretch by Miller. And the 1-0. Swinging a ground ball foul up the first base side. And the count is even on Lee at one ball and one strike. For years, Minneapolis was the AAA farm club for the New York Giants. And they had a young player that started there in Minneapolis by the name of Willie Mays. And when Willie was called up to New York by the Giants, he was hitting about 400 down at Minneapolis. Now the stretch and the 1-1 pitch on the way to Lee. Low and inside, and another good pick by Cal. And that knuckle curve by Bryce, and the count is now 2-1 on Brooks Lee. Lee back up there, also a switch hitter. Two for his last 19. Like we said, the Twins, a huge win yesterday at home against Kansas City. They've won six of their last 10 games. Here's the pitch. Low and inside, ball three. Three balls and a strike. The old Washington Senators eventually made the move in 1960 to Minneapolis. They had, as we mentioned, minor league baseball for many years. Here's the set, and the 3-1 pitch. Swung on, well hit, ball deep to right field. Robles going back, looking up, and goodbye baseball. Brooks Lee with his 16th home run of the season ties the game at 2-2 here in the top half of the second. Josh Bell will score out in front of him. So Lee on a 3-1 pitch rides it out to right field. That came with two outs. So we're all even at two. This pitch left out over the plate, middle a little bit away, and Lee was able to go out and get it. Brings up Luke Keyshaw. Keyshaw out in the center fielder for Minnesota, batting 256. The line and the pitch. Swung on, popped out of play on the first base side. And the count is nothing and one. Yeah, down through the years, Minnesota had some great teams, great players. As the Senators franchise, they won a few World Series in the early 20s. Pitch on the way, a strike, and the count is nothing and one. And in the 1960s, they had a really good ball club. 65, they went to the World Series, lost to the Los Angeles Dodgers. And our really good friend, Ron Fairley, had a great series against Minnesota. We've got a challenge here. And it is a strike. So Keyshaw loses that challenge. He thought it was a ball. So the count is nothing and two. The next offer on the way, low and outside in the dirt. Another good pick by Cal. One ball and two strikes. Then the Twins really had some great ball clubs in the late 80s and the early 90s. The windup and the 1-2 pitch. Swung on, ground ball, diving stop at third off the glove of Wilson. Picked up by Cole Emerson. His throw to first, not in time. Weston Wilson diving away to his left, glanced off his glove. Colt was there in shallow left field to get to it, but no chance to get Keyshaw looking run. That's going to be an infield base hit for Luke Keyshaw. One on, two outs, 2-2 tie. And here is Tristan Gray, shortstop for the Twins. Well, time now for tonight's Men of Steel report, brought to you by Steel Outdoor Power Equipment. Wow, bouncing around at first base, Keyshaw. He was way down the line towards second. Bouncing around, stop, gets back to first base as Miller steps off the mound and looks him back to the bag.
16: He's got 13 steals this year. He's a threat.
4: And a lead at first. Keeps bouncing around now. The stretch and the pitch on the way to Gray. Swinging a pop-up out of play on the third base side of the count, nothing and one. 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Here's the pitch, low and inside on Gray for ball one. One ball and one strike. So the Twins making Bryce work here in the top of the first inning after he had an easy 1-2-3 first inning, making him work here in the second. Here's the stretch, and the 1-1 pitch on the way to Gray is down low again. Ball two, two balls and a strike. Bryce threw 15 pitches in that top of the first inning, 11 for strikes. And now he's up to 36 pitches with two outs and a man on, two in here in the second. The look in by Bryce, and the right-hander's 2-1 on the way to Gray. And instead, a move over to first base to get Heschall back to the bag. Brady Sizemore, who grew up here in the Pacific Northwest, had a nice career in the big leagues as the first base coach for Minnesota. The look in by Miller, and the 2-1 pitch swung on, popped up right over us up here in the radio booth into the 300 level. And the count is even at two balls and two strikes. So Bryce with a new baseball from Alan Porter, the plate umpire. Heschall again to lead at first base. Bigger lead this time, and now time is called by Gray at home plate. Looks like Heschall was getting ready to take off again. Miller, little peek at Heschall, the runner at first. Keeps inching out farther and farther. Here's the set. And there goes the runner. Pitch of the way. Swing and a miss for strike three. And that's going to retire the side. So Bryce with a strikeout of Tristan Gray to win the inning. But the Twins come right back with two on a two-run home run by Brooks Lee. We go to the bottom of the second. Our Mechanics Bank score. The Mariners 2 and the Twins 2.
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4: 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It's now the Mariners 2 and the Twins 2 as we go to the bottom of the second. Glad you could join us for all the play-by-play tonight on this beautiful Friday. Colt Emerson will lead things off. Here's the pitch from Zebby Matthews. It's a strike, 0-1. Rick Riz along with Gary Hill Jr. and Mike Lefko on pre and post. Here's the pitch, low and inside for ball one. One ball and one strike. Shannon with the night off. Yeah, the guy is getting in late last night. The night game in Los Angeles. The flight home. Here's the pitch on the way. Misses ball two. Two balls and a strike. So a quick turnaround for the Mariners. Matthews, the stretch, delivers. The Colts swinging a foul out of play on the third base side. And the count is even at two balls and two strikes. Talented young man out of New Concord, Ohio. Drafted out of high school. First round. In 2023, here's the pitch. Low and inside for ball three. Three balls and two strikes. Here he is already in the big leagues. Seven home runs on the year in the big leagues. He had seven down to Triple A Tacoma, where he hit 255. Here's the pitch. Fastball cut on and missed. Strike three. So that is strikeout number four for Matthews. And there's one away for the Mariners here in the bottom of the second. Game tied at two. Time now for the roof report from Three Tree Roofing. Yes, indeed. A gorgeous Friday night here in Seattle. Nothing but blue skies above. The roof is wide, wide open. We have popped the top. Lights are on. They won't take effect for a while. Here is Victor Robles. The pitch to Vic, swing and a miss. And the count is nothing and one. The roof report brought to you by Three Tree Roofing, the number one roofer in Washington. Go to threetreeroofing.com for a free estimate today. The line of the pitch to Vic. Low and outside for ball one. One ball and one strike. As these next few days will be mighty, mighty interesting. The windup and the pitch is down low for ball two. Two balls and a strike. The Twins yesterday made a deal. They acquired pitcher A.J. Minter from the New York Mets. He's not here today. He'll be here tomorrow. The line and the pitch. Swing and a ground ball. Foul on the third base side. Past coach Carlos Cardoza. The count is even on Robles at two balls and two strikes. And Gary, the big question is, will the Detroit Tigers trade Tarik Skubal, the star from Seattle U?
16: Yeah, it feels like it's starting to feel likely that's going to happen.
0: Who will it be to?
4: Next pitch, swung on. Another ground ball foul up the third baseline. It's still 2-2 on Robles.
16: Well, we just came from L.A. Everyone there is hoping it's them. I think everyone else in baseball hoping it's not.
4: Yeah. Imagine that rotation when you get to the postseason.
16: Yeah.
4: The windup and the 2-2 on the way, and it's up and in, and Victor almost walked into it, dropped his bat right in front of him at home plate for ball three. Full count, three balls and two strikes.
16: I think the Brewers are an intriguing option, a team that's had so much regular season success. They have not been able to make the playoff runs that they have wanted to. They've been bounced by the Dodgers. And, boy, if you lined up Skubal and Mizorowski 1-2 in a series,
4: sending a statement.
16: That's tough, yeah.
4: No doubt. The 3-2. Check swing fouled away. Still 3-2 on Victor.
16: I think every team in the American League, including the Mariners, if he's going to get dealt, hey, make it to a National League team.
4: Right. Go over there.
16: Yeah.
4: Yeah, the Mariners had success against him last year. Here's the pitch. Swung on, and that's fouled away behind the plate. And it's still 3-2 on Robles.
16: It is remarkable that the Mariners won that short series despite Skubal starting multiple times. Because he, especially in a short series, having a pitcher like that makes a big difference.
4: No doubt. 3-2 again. Swinging another foul ball behind home plate. So Robles hanging in there. That was pitch number 8 of the set bat against Zebby Matthews. Some say maybe the Cubs for Skubal. Here's the windup and the 3-2 again. Swinging a slow roller towards short, cutting across the third baseman. Up with the ball is Lee. The throw to first. And it's in time to get a hustling Victor Robles for the second out of the inning. Lee cutting across in front of shortstop. Tristan Gray wasn't hit that hard. It was a jam shot ground ball as the ball was running in right off the bat handle of Robles. Two outs. That'll bring up Cole Young, Mariners leadoff batter. This kid has had an outstanding first full season. Remember, he came up in May of last year. Ball 0 for 1 on the night. The windup and the pitch to him. Swung on, line drive into right field and deep. This one is going in. It is gone. Holy smokes. Goodbye, baseball. A screaming line drive that just cleared the wall in right field. Into the lower deck, about the front row. Cole Young with his 14th home run of the season. It gives the Mariners a lead 3-2. This kid is amazing. Cole Young jumping on the first pitch from Zebby Matthews. And that thing was no taller than about maybe 14 feet off the ground.
16: A low-flying rocket of a home run.
4: How about that? Here's Randy Arozarena, 3-2 Mariners. The pitch way up in it as Randy ducks away from ball one. Maybe a message. Cole Young, home run number 14, RBI number 50 on the year for Cole. Now the look in, the windup in the 1-0 pitch over for a strike. with a changeup. And the count is even on Randy at one ball and one strike.
16: Mariners off to a good start offensively. Three runs, three extra base hits.
4: One and one to count on Randy. I'll make it ball two. The next pitch was low and outside. Two and one to count on Randy. And the next offer on the way is up high. Ball three. Three balls and a strike. The right fielder, Roden. I was watching Roden. He was ready for that ball to hit off the top of the wall and come right back to him, but it zipped right over the fence. Young with some kind of pop. Next offer on the way, a strike. And it's three and two. Randy started out of the box, but no challenge by Randy. Cole Young giving the Mariners a 3-2 lead. The windup and the 3-2 pitch. Swing and a miss by Randy for strike three. And that's going to retire the side. However, the Mariners get a run on Cole Young's 14th home run of the season. They take the lead. We go to the top of the third. Our Mechanics Bank score. The Mariners 3 and the Twins 2.
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4: Bob, it says it on the internet, so it must be true.
3: It's got to be true, then.
4: It's got to be true. Yeah, exactly.
5: Mariners leading 3-2 over the Minnesota Twins. Top of the order for Minnesota in the third inning. Trevor Larnach will start things. He struck out his first time against Bryce Miller. Here's the pitch. He sends it over for a strike. He gets ahead 0-1. So the Mariners, a couple of doubles so far, including Cal Raleigh driving in two with a double. And how about Cole Young smashing another home run? Here's the 0-1. Swung on, chopped at home plate, foul. That home run, our legendary moment of the game, brought to you by Miller Lite. Legendary moments start with the light. When it's game time, it is Miller time. So 3-2 Mariners. You're with us inside the Western Washington Toyota radio booth. No balls, two strikes on Larnach, who climbs back into the box. Taps the plate one time. Bryce dances into the pitch. Here it is, on the way to Larnach. Nope, time called before he could throw the ball. Larnach doing a lot of landscaping.
6: If you're Bryce Miller, Gary, you need a quick 1-2-3 inning right here, because he threw a lot of pitches in the second. Mariners got him a lead in the bottom half of the inning. Go get the Twins right here in a hurry in the third.
5: The 0-2. Swung on, hard hit, a couple hops right to Naylor off his hip. He grabs it. Under and toss to Miller, covering, stomps on first. That's the out. One away. No, you're right. He made the first inning look easy. He went 1-2-3, but really had to labor in the second, including a two-run home run that tied it at the time. Here's Ryan Jeffers.
6: Alan Porter did a heck of a job cleaning home plate. He was want to make sure that thing was spotless.
5: Yeah, it looks perfect. It's a lot of attention to detail. Miller into the motion. Here's the pitch. It's outside. Twins 55-55 on the season. Playing good baseball. They've won six of their past eight. Quick mention of the game yesterday. The Twins won against the Royals at home. It really was remarkable how the game played out. Here's the 1-0. Swung on, fouled away. Despite them playing so well recently, they've won 6 of 8. Their offense has sputtered. Going into yesterday, they hadn't homered in 6 straight games. And they were shut out the day before. They were being shut out yesterday. Here's the 1-1. Down low. Noah Cameron, the starter for the Royals, 8 innings of one-hit ball. So the Twins had nothing going for 2 straight days. They were down 3-0 going to the ninth.
6: And the Royals were feeling really good.
5: They were feeling really good. Here's the 2-1. That's a strike. And it was a pretty innocent, you know, a walk, you know, bloop base hit. Mm-hmm. And all of a sudden you look up, the base is loaded. There's 2 outs, though. 2 strikes on Clemens with a lefty on the mound to the lefty hitter. Bryce goes into the motion. Nope, time taken as Cal's going to run out and talk to Bryce. And then all of a sudden, a home run, a grand slam off the bat of Clemens, and the Twins win the game. It was unbelievable how it played out.
6: You know, the old saying in baseball is so true. You got to get 27 outs. I think it was Alexander Cartwright who came up.

0: with 9 innings and 27 outs, and he knew what he was doing way back in the 1800s, because it truly is one of the greatest tests in sports. You got to get those 27 outs over 9 innings.
1: A breathless Clemens after the game said it's the best moment he's ever had on a baseball field. Here's the 2-2. Swung on, slap back to the screen. 2 balls, 2 strikes.
0: I know
1: it's hard to beat that.
0: Yeah, oh, you're not kidding. Walk off grand slam at the bottom of the ninth inning. I know he didn't learn to hit from his dad. But his daddy could pitch.
1: Here comes the 2-2. Swung on, fouled back. I heard something today. I think there's only two players in Major League history that have a strikeout as a pitcher, a walk-off grand slam, and a three-homer game. Miller into the motion. Here comes the 2-2. Swung on, hit to third base, scooped up by Wilson off the shoe tops, flings to first. Perfect throw in time to get the out. There's two away. Let's pause for station identification on the NC Machinery Mariners Radio Network.
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1: So here is Cody Clemens, the pitch. That's a ball. So you're working on that one, Rick?
0: It's got to be a position player who pitched and got a strikeout. He was a really good hitter, hit 3 home runs in a game.
1: Well, one of them, why I bring it up, one of them is Cody Clemens. He was the second one to do it. Here comes the 1-0. That's a strike. So he's had a 3-homer game, a walk-off grand slam, and he has struck out a hitter on the mound. The other one.
0: Yeah, who's the other one?
1: It's Babe Ruth. Oh. So
0: he was a pitcher, though.
1: Yeah, yes. Yes.
0: When he was with the Red Sox.
1: Here's the 1-1. Swung on. Smash right to second base. It almost goes through the glove of Cole Young, but he makes the play. And that's it for the Twins. They go 1-2-3 in the third. Just what Bryce Miller was looking for. We go to the bottom of the third. Mariners leading 3-2 over Minnesota. That's your Mechanics Bank score on the NC Machinery Mariners Radio Network.
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1: Tom Canzone going to start things for the Mariners in the bottom of the third. Emps lead 3-2 over the Twins. Cole Young has homered. Cal, a 2-RBI double. Here's the pitch to Dom. Swung on, smashed on. One hop to second off the chest of Clemens. Picks it up, fires to first to get the out. Ouch.
0: That hurt.
1: Yeah.
0: It was a nasty low liner right in front of him. You don't know if that thing's going to flatten out or come up, and it came up on Cody Clemens. He was able to knock it down, keep the ball in front of him. That's the luxury of a second baseman. You got still have a chance to make the play, but that ball got him, I think, on his bare right hand. he came up so high, and Cody was able to stay with it and make the play.
1: It was 109 off the bat from Dom. Here's Julio, the pitch. That's a strike. So Dom has doubled 107 off the bat, grounded out 109 off the bat as we take a look at our Who's Hot, brought to you by Fireside Home Solutions. The pitch to Julio. Swung on, smashed with foul, first baseline. 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Love having Fireside with us. I was looking at Dom today. He's just crushing the ball right now. Such big home runs on the road, 18 home runs now. I was looking at slugging percentage for hitters with at least 300 plate appearances. Here's the 0-2. Swung on a missed. Julio swings through, so there's two away. And right now, Dom has the 15th best in baseball. And I was looking at the hitters just in front of him, and it really tells the story about the kind of season he's having. Murakami is 10th. Pete Crow Armstrong is 11th. Caminero is 12th. You have Soto, Otani, and then Canzone. Here's the pitch to Naylor.
0: Pretty good company.
1: That's a strike. Yeah. I mean, to me, it tells you 15th. It's great. I mean, 15th, anytime you're 15th in anything, it's a good thing. But when you consider, yeah, you look at the company he's keeping, it's incredible.
0: And today was the day, back in 2023, the Mariners picked up Josh Rojas, Dominic Canzone, and Ryan Bliss from the Diamondbacks in exchange for closer Paul Sewald. And that's why you got to stay with young players.
1: Here's the 0-1. That's a strike. Naylor challenged the first one he lost, so it's 0-2.
0: And they also have to do their job, you know, to hit well, to convince the organization that, you know, I got a chance to play every day, not just against right-handers. And Canzone is doing that because against left-handed pitching, he's hitting 270 with some big home runs against lefties.
1: Just had a two-homer game against lefties, both against lefties. Here's the 0-2. Down low. One ball, two strikes. Yeah, he has been wonderful this year for the Mariners. Batting third tonight. That's been his spot in recent days. The 1-2. Swung on, hard ground ball past the glove of Matthews. Picked up behind the bag by Gray at second. Throws to first to get the out. And the Mariners go 1-2-3 in the third. So we move along to the fourth inning. Mariners and Twins. M's on top, 3-2. That's your Mechanics Bank score on the NC Machinery Mariners Radio Network.
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13: I'm certainly not Savage.
14: I think we can actually totally agree that in no way am I Savage.
13: All right.
1: Mariners back home tonight, taking on the Twins. So far, so good. 3-2, M's on top. We head to the fourth. Here's the pitch to Josh Bell. Takes it at the knees for a strike. Miller gets ahead on a splitter. Cole Young, a homer to break the tie for the Mariners. Here's the pitch from Bryce. Swung on, hit hard but foul. So Bryce is ahead. No balls, two strikes to Bell. He singled and scored on the two-run home run by Brooks Lee in the second inning. Bryce went 1-2-3 last inning. Twins have been busy already at the deadline, or in front of the deadline, I guess. We're a couple days away. Here's the 0-2 inside. As Rick mentioned, they picked up A.J. Minter already to bolster the bullpen. The lefty has had a great season with the Mets. Miller into the wind. Here comes the 1-2. Just low. Although it is funny to think about, you know, the Twins, their bullpen has struggled this year. They're bottom four in bullpen ERA. It is funny to think about the Twins at the deadline last year and what they did. Here's the 2-2. Swung on, skied, left field, foul ground, long run. Wilson racing over near the sidewall, runs out of room. It's about a row back. Two balls, two strikes. Remember at the deadline last year, they traded Duran, their wonderful closer, to the Phillies. They traded Louis Varland to the Blue Jays, who's been, outside of Miller, maybe the best reliever in baseball this year. And they traded Griffin Jacks to Tampa Bay. So
0: have those three guys back, yeah, huh?
1: I don't think they'd be a bottom four in bullpen ERA that they held last year. Here comes the 2-2. Swung on. That is hit high, deep, right field. Robles ranging over. A little backpedal in front of the track makes the catch. He was doing some dancing out there before he puts it away for the first out.
0: I hope the Twins got some young players that are down in the minor leagues, yeah, hopefully to get here in those trades.
1: We'll see if those pay off. It's being reported that Minnesota has just traded for starter Dean Kramer from Baltimore. Ken Rosenthal reporting that. So, Twins are active here. Here's Royce Lewis, the pitch. Swung on and missed. Twins come into tonight in third place in their division, but they're just a game out of the wild card right now. Just a game behind Cleveland, of all teams. Miller into the wind. Here comes the 0-1. Swung on, hit high, right field, hit pretty well. This time Robles a little more space. He backs up hot in front of the track, makes a catch. And there's two away. So they are certainly in the mix. The thing that they're dealing with right now, and this is a big loss, Byron Buxton is on the IL. He, of course, has been their best offensive player for a long time. He has 25 home runs this year, so that's a big missing bat here in the short term. Here's Roden. Miller to the wind, the pitch. A little hesitation from Miller, but it's inside. One ball, no strikes. Bryce has retired six in a row. 3-2, Mariners with the lead over Minnesota. Bryce at 60 pitches, into the wind, delivers. Misses downstairs. Here with us inside the Western Washington Toyota radio booth. Game one of three, Mariners and Twins. Bryce kicks, deals. Sends it outside. He's fallen way behind. Three balls, no strikes. Lee is on deck. He's the one that hit the two-run home run for Minnesota, providing their runs. Bryce into the wind, the pitch. It's off the plate, ball four. So Lee will step to the plate. Hey, Mariner fans, you can play Mariners Bingo presented by Farmers Insurance at marinersbingo.com. You don't have to be at the stadium to join the fun. You can win great prizes like tickets and autographed gear. It's free, it's fun, it's all Mariners baseball. Just go to marinersbingo.com to start playing. So Lee will bat here. Runner on first base, Mariners up one. Here's the pitch. Swung on, rip, but foul down the first base line. Just off the line. 0-1. Lee with 16 home runs for the Twins. He's third on the team. Buxton is the leader. Cody Clemens has 19 home runs now after the grand slam yesterday. The 0-1. Just below the knees, a splitter. Even count, one ball, one strike. Bryce set, delivers. Swung on and missed. Another good split. He cuts through, one ball, two strikes. Miller has him right where he wants him.
0: Throw it again, keep it down, see if they'll chase or hit a ground ball. Young at second.
1: Bryce cups his ear with his black glove, matching the black pants. Mariners wearing their City Connects tonight. Bryce from the chest. Here comes the 1-2. Swung on, skied right field. Robles ranging back. Plenty of room. He's underneath it. He's there. He makes the catch. Victor Robles, a busy fourth inning. Makes all three putouts. That's it for Minnesota. To the bottom of the fourth we go. Mariners with the lead. It's 3-2 over the Twins. Your Mechanics Bank score on the NC Machinery Mariners Radio Network.
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1: Well, a good one so far for the Mariners. They lead the Minnesota Twins. We go to the bottom of the fourth, 3-2. The pitch to Cal is on the corner for a strike. Cal walloped a ground rule double in the first inning, providing the first two runs for the Mariners. He scorched it. The pitch is off the plate. A nine-pitch at bat. That's being challenged by Jeffers. Looks like Cal and Jeffers having a conversation about it, the catcher for the Twins. It's up on the board. Let's take a look. It is low. It's a ball. So it's a 1-1 count. The Twins now out of challenges. So they're done. Here's the 1-1. Swung on and missed. Matthews and Cal, they went to the same high school. Cal homered off him last year, now has a 2 RBI double. Here's the pitch. Swung on, lifted left field. Larnick a couple steps in. He's underneath it, now on the back pedal. Leans over, makes the catch, and that's the first out of the fourth. So we take a look at the premium matchup presented by Alaska Airlines, the official airline of the Seattle Mariners, and your new gateway to the world. Experience a new level of comfort aboard Alaska's new 787 Dreamliner, flying nonstop to top destinations around the globe. Here's Weston Wilson. Here's the pitch. Swung on, hot shot to third base, scooped up by Brooks Lee. Flings it to first to get the out. There's two away. This matchup between the Mariners and Twins. Twins playing really well. They've won 6 of 8. 500 record. Mariners trying to get to 500. Mariners chasing both the Rangers and Astros. So we'll take a quick look at the Northwest Chevy Equinox scoreboard. They're playing this weekend in Houston. The Rangers there. That game just went final. Pitch to Colt Emerson. That's a strike on the corner. The game was not close. It was all Astros, 11-2. They beat Texas in game one. Here's the pitch. Swung on, fouled back, out of play. Hunter Brown, he's back for Houston. He pitched well into the 6-2 runs. Meanwhile, Nathan Eovaldi gave up 6 runs in 5 innings. Astros really went to work offensively. The pitch is low. So the Astros have moved into first place in the West. They were just a half game back behind Texas. The 1-2. That's down low. I've been asked several times, what should I root for? Who should I root for, the Astros or the Rangers? I don't know the answer.
0: I always root against the team who's in first place.
1: Okay.
0: You got to gain ground on them.
1: The 2-2 is outside. So today you're rooting against the Rangers.
0: Right.
1: Tomorrow you'll be rooting against the Astros.
0: I'll be rooting for the Rangers tomorrow against the Astros. Because you have to gain ground on the first place team.
1: The 3-2. Swung on a missed. Emerson goes down on strikes. The Mariners 1-2-3 in the fourth. So we move along to the fifth. Mariners and the Twins. M's on top 3-2 on the NC Machinery Mariners Radio Network.

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5: Swinging a fly ball deep to center field. Daza going back to the warning track, looking up. Does he do it again? Yes, he does!
6: Our Mechanics Bank score. It's the Mariners 3 and the Twins 2 as we go to the top half of the fifth inning. Beautiful Friday night here in Seattle. Welcome, everybody. Bryce Miller to take a look at Keyshaw, Gray, and back to the top of the order, Trevor Larnick. Here's the pitch on the way to Keyshaw, and it's low and outside for ball one. Luke Keyshaw, one for one, singled back in the second. When the Twins came up with their two runs to tie the game, Mariners had a quick lead with two in the bottom of the first, thanks to a bases loaded, two out. Ground rule double by Cal Raleigh. Here's the pitch. Just a bit outside for ball two. Two balls and no strikes. Roof wide open. Looking off to our left, we can see the roof of Lumen Field, home of the Super Bowl champion Seahawks. They're starting training camp. They opened up a few days ago. Here's the windup and the 2-0 pitch. Check swing, it's up high. Did he go, though? He did not. He peeled on to the first base umpire. And making the call right there is Roberto Ortiz for ball three. 3-0 the count. Got to keep this guy with the bases. 13 steals. The windup and the 3-0 is a strike on the outside corner. 3-1. Well, we're glad you could join us for all the play-by-play tonight on this Friday evening. Folks will be treated to big fireworks show after the ball game tonight. Here's the windup, and the 3-1 pitch is just a little bit high for ball four. So Keyshaw with a leadoff walk here in the top of the fifth inning. Second walk given up by Bryce Miller. And now the Twins have a tying run on at first base. Folks, if you don't have a ticket for August the 8th, you got to get yourself a ticket. That's going to be quite a celebration as we celebrate 50 seasons of Mariners baseball. We're going to be bringing back 50 of the top players in the history of the franchise. It's going to be quite an epic night here at T-Mobile Park. Turn and toss over to first base. Keyshaw back to the bag. So you don't want to miss it. And I still don't have the list of the guys coming. So you know it takes a lot of work to arrange for all these guys coming in from all over the country and different countries to be here for that night. They'll celebrate this franchise and their history. The pitch on the way, a bunt attempt, fouled away behind the plate by Tristan Gray, and the count is nothing and one. I'm looking forward to see a bunch of the guys who wrote the history of this franchise. Pretty sure Ken Griffey Jr. is going to be here. I think that's a lock.
7: He's a top 50? I don't know.
6: Here's the 0-1 on the way to swing and a miss by Gray. The count is now nothing and two. He was a 1-1 as a first-round pick and first overall pick of the Drew Draft of June of 1987. Got to the big leagues at the age of 19 in 1989. Yeah, I'm pretty sure Junior's going to be here. The look in by Miller. He'd love a ground ball double play to get that pitch count a little bit lower. The stretch. Keyshaw will lead it first. And now the pitch on the way to Gray is inside for ball one. One ball and two strikes. I'm looking forward to seeing, and again, I don't know the list, the guys from the early days of the franchise in the 1970s, Bruce Bochy, Rupert Jones. Here's the pitch. Low and inside. Good stop by Cal. Ball two. Two balls and two strikes to count.
7: Just having them all in the same place at the same time is going to be remarkable.
6: I went to a little get-together at spring training in Scottsdale, and I didn't know he was going to be there, but Floyd Bannister was there. Here's the stretch, and the Miller 2-2. Swing and a miss at a splitter, strike three. So another strikeout for Bryce at his strikeout number three, and he had Gray Ray out in front of it, and now the Twins have a runner on at first base with one out. Man, that had some nasty sink to it. It was great to see Floyd. He's got a business down in Scottsdale with his son, Brian, who pitched in the big leagues. Here's Trevor Larnach. So keep your eyes on Keyshaw. Here's the pitch, and it's low and inside for ball one. So we had a nice long talk before the event that was held in Scottsdale, and he's one of the early stars of the franchise. Grew up right here in Seattle, went to Kennedy High School. A friend of mine, Sue Hoagland, went to Kennedy High School. Talking about Floyd Bannister as a star in high school. There's the pitch on the way. It's a strike on Larnach, and the count is even at one ball and one strike. So I'm really looking forward to it, folks, and you don't want to miss it. And be sure to get here early for the pregame ceremonies. We're working on that right now. It's going to be a ton of fun. Looking back at our history, here's a toss over to first base, and out at first is Keyshaw. He was caught leaning. What a move by Bryce Miller. I don't know if it was from Cal Raleigh or the bench, but it was a quick move over to first base as Keyshaw was leaning to his right toward the bag at second. Couldn't make up that move. The toss over to Josh Naylor down with a tag. That's a big second out of the inning. The tying run is off the base pass. What a pick by Bryce Miller.
7: That was perfect timing because he was clearly going.
6: Yeah. So two outs and nobody on. And now the pitch on the way to Larnach is low and inside for ball two. Two balls and a strike. That is a big play in a one-run game. Larnach is 0 for 2. He has struck out and grounded out to Naylor at first. The lineup and the pitch. Swing and a miss at a splitter. And the count is even at two balls and two strikes. Throw it again, Bryce. But keep it down. The pitch was a little bit up. So the count is even at two balls and two strikes on Larnach. He's been one of their better hitters over the last couple of months. Over the last 51 games, he's hitting .314 to get his average up to .287. The pitch on the way, swinging a ground ball foul up the first baseline. Pass Grady Sizemore. The count is still even on Larnach. And two balls and two strikes. Bryce Miller. Out of Texas A&M. Three career starts against the Twins. He's 1-1. Bryce was originally scheduled to start a few days ago down in Los Angeles against the Dodgers, but they pushed him back. Just give him a few extra days of a breather to start tonight here at home against Minnesota. The pitch, swinging a line drive right center field. Over is Julio. He's there in a hurry, and he makes the catch, and that's going to retire the side. 1-2-3 go the Twins. Despite that leadoff block, DeLuke Keyshaw was picked off by Miller. We go to the bottom of the fifth inning, halfway point. Our Mechanics Bank score. It's the Mariners 3 and the Twins 2.
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6: Our Mechanics Bank score, the Mariners 3 and the Twins 2 as we head to the bottom of the fifth inning. Right fielder Victor Robles leads it off. Matthews delivers low and inside. Ball 1 to Victor. Robles 0 for 1 has grounded out to Brooks Lee at third, playing right across from the bag. Next offer is swinging a foul back and out of play. The count is even on Robles at 1-1. One of the best parts of this job, folks, is getting a chance to know the other broadcasters. You know, in my case, I've known these guys for a long, long time. Great to see Corey Povis here, Chris Atterbury from Minnesota. Next offer up and in, and that, I think, hit Victor Robles. He dropped the bat in a hurry. He said he was hit by that pitch. And they're going to have to take a look at it, a replay, to see if he was hit by the pitch. He said he was. Tough for the home plate umpire. And did it look like he was hit by the pitch?
7: Yeah. They gave it to him.
6: Yeah. So Victor on at first base. He cleared his left hand, his left wrist, and he got hit on the right arm. Fortunately, not a direct hit. And Victor's all right, but he's on at first base. Mariners looking to add on to their slim one-run lead. That'll bring up Cole Young. Gave the Mariners a 3-2 lead with a home run back in the second inning. Line shot to right. The stretch and the pitch to Cole. It's a strike, 0-1. But one of the joys in this business, Gary, you know as well as anybody, you know, getting to know the other broadcasters for the other ball clubs. Here's the stretch. And the 0-1 pitch to Cole. It's outside for ball one. 1-1. Years ago, Herb Carneal was a long-time Hall of Fame broadcaster from Minnesota. He was there at the very beginning when the Senators moved to Minneapolis. Here's the pitch, and it's down low for ball two. Two balls and a strike. Then John Gordon, my good friend, was there for many years. Tremendous broadcasters. But my good buddy isn't here, Danny Gladden. Took some time off to make this road trip with the Twins, former big league player. Does radio for Minnesota. Next offer to Cole is a strike call. The count is even on Young at 2-2. And a chance to spend a lot of time with Danny when we were with the Detroit Tigers. A broadcast with the Tigers, as you know, for 3 years. Danny was a heck of a ball player with the San Francisco Giants, the Minnesota Twins. He was there to help Minnesota win a World Series title. Here's the stretch, and the 2-2 on the way to Cole, and it's inside for ball three. 3-2. As a matter of fact, in 1991, in one of the greatest pitching matchups in the history of the World Series, the Twins beat the Atlanta Braves. Jack Morris went all the way for Minnesota. John Smoltz all the way for the Braves. Toss over to first base. Robles diving back safely to the bag. And it went into extra innings when Gene Larkin got a base hit in the left center field, a walk-off single to score Dan Gladden with a winning run. Here's the stretch and the pitch to Cole, swinging a foul out of play down the left field side, and the count is still full on Young at 3-2. You talk about a thrill. Imagine bringing home the winning run in Game 7 of the World Series, and the Twins won that game 1-0. It was one of the greatest pitch games in World Series history. There goes Victor swinging a line shot fouled on the left field line by Young with Robles running. It's still 3-2 on Young, and right now this is a 7-pitch at bat, and Victor turned it around, running out from underneath his batting helmet. We'll pick it up and head back to first base.
7: Matthews is over 80 pitches. Mariners have made him work.
6: A lot of strikeouts along the way. 7 strikeouts. He's retired, well, before the hit batter of Robles, he had retired 7 in a row. Robles again a lead. There he goes. Pitch on the way to Cole. Swinging a foul out of play again on the left field side. Back up into the crowd. It's still 3-2 on Young.
7: We've seen this from Cole too recently, not only with the hits, but he's had some marathon at-bats as well. He's kind of exactly what you want out of your leadoff man. Base hits, getting on base, seeing a lot of pitches.
6: Exactly. Helping out the guy behind him, Randy Rosarena, and helping out the team by getting on base, wearing down the pitcher. And the pitch on the way, a check swing, and it's going to be inside. It's going to be called strike 3. But Cole Young thinks it's inside. He wants a challenge, so they want to take a look at it. Is it strike 3 or is it ball 4? Let's look up at Mariners Vision to see the result. So we got a challenge from Cole Young thinking it was inside for ball 4. Right now it's strike 3, and it is strike 3. At the top of the zone on the inside corner. So another strikeout for Zebby Matthews. That is strikeout number 8, and the Mariners have one down here in the bottom of the fifth inning. That pitch had some sink to it. It was up when Cole had a look at it coming across the plate, but then all of a sudden it dropped and tickled the top of the zone. Here's Randy Rosarena, one on, one away, 3-2 Mariners. The pitch. Fastball for a strike, 0-1. Randy walked and he was aboard along with Dom Canzone. They both scored on the two-out double by Cal Raleigh in the first. The stretch and the pitch to Randy. Swing and a miss. And a fastball. And the count is now 0-2. Canzone is due up next. One on, one away. The stretch and the Matthews. 0-2 on the way to Randy. Low and outside for ball 1. 1 ball and 2 strikes. Tim Friends tickets are on sale now for the Mariners Legends Photo Day VIP experience presented by Daktronics. Lock in your chance to snag photos with franchise icons like Ichiro, Randy Johnson, Felix, and many more on Sunday, August the 9th. Here's the pitch. Swing and a miss for strike 3. Randy goes down swinging. 2 outs for the Mariners here in the bottom of the 5th inning. All you got to do is visit mariners.com/50 to get your tickets for that VIP experience on August the 9th, day after that big, big day on August the 8th when we bring back 50 of the greatest stars in the 50-year history of the Mariners. One on, two down, and here's Dom Canzone. Hit the ball hard twice. Here's the stretch and the pitch. Dom a swing and a miss at a slider, and the count is 0-1. Canzone ripped a double down the right field line, scored a run in the first. And hit a one hopper out to second baseman Cody Clemens. Ate him up, but he was able to knock it down and get the out at first on Canzone. The 0-1 pitch, swinging a ground ball, foul up by the Mariners' first base dugout. And the count is now 0-2. Before the ball game, if you haven't heard, the Mariners had to place veteran shortstop, now third baseman, J.P. Crawford on the IL with a sore left wrist, and the Mariners have recalled Leo Rivas. The stretch and the 0-2 on the way, swinging a bounce foul again right by the Mariners' dugout. And the count is still 0-2 on Canzone, fighting off some tough pitches. So hopefully JP is all right on the IL for the second time. Trade deadline just 3 days away. Here's the set. And the 0-2 on the way, swinging a miss by Canzone for strike 3. As Matthews strikes out the side, that's his 10th strikeout, and that will end the inning. We go to the top half of the 6th. Tonight here at T-Mobile Park, our Mechanics Bank scores the Mariners 3 and the Twins 2.
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18: 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Oh, what a game this is. We just found a gem. 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
7: Mariners leading the Twins. It's 3-2. We move along to the sixth inning. Ryan Jeffers will start things. Miller still in there for the Mariners. Bryce into the wind. Here's the pitch. At the knees, that's a strike. Ferrer is throwing in the bullpen for the M's. It's 2, 3, and 4 in the order. You have a lefty up next, and then a switch hitter. Bryce, the pitch. A splitter. Jeffers does not offer at. Mariners scoring two in the first, one in the second. Cole Young broke a 2-2 tie with a home run. The 1-1. Swung on a missed. Swings through a splitter, 1-2. In the first inning, it was Cal Raleigh with the bases loaded. A ground rule double to score two. Bryce Miller gave up a two-run home run in the second, but has been efficient since then. A couple of base runners, but just two walks since then. He's at 86 pitches. Bryce winds, delivers. Swung on, hit hard on two third base, a couple hops. Wilson backs up, grabs it, throws to first. That's the out. One away. Mariners Baseball brought to you by BECU. It's always a good time to save. 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Speaking of that, Dan Wilson out of the dugout. He is calling on his lefty, Jose Ferrer, as Cody Clemens will bat here in a one-run game. 3-2 Mariners with the lead in the sixth. Ferrer called on as we come back right after this.
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6: Well, the new pitcher for the Mariners will be left-hander Jose Ferrer. And Ferrer with a 4-1 record with a 2.66 ERA, making his 50th appearance of the year. Mariners lead 3-2. That's it for Bryce Miller. Goes 5 1/3 innings. Gave up just 2 runs, 3 hits. All those 3 hits came back in the second inning. Walked 2, and he struck out 3 along the way. So here's Ferrer ready to take a look at Cody Clemens.
7: Clemens dangerous. 19 home runs. Here's the pitch. That's wide. It's called to the bullpen, brought to you by Sunset Auto Family in Summer and Auburn. You just get more at Sunset, and people do like that. Mariners leading 3-2, sixth inning. The pitch. Swung on, a chopper, first base side. Stays fair. Naylor grabs it. Underhand toss to Ferrer, covering. He steps on first. 2 outs. Nice play by Ferrer. All smiles, chatting with Naylor at first base. I'll bring up Josh Bell. Three, two Mariners, sixth inning. Mariners badly want to get this homestand and series off to a winning start and in front. So the Mariners being very aggressive with the bullpen, going to Ferrer here in the sixth. Here's the pitch. On the corner for a strike. They do have the leverage side rested. The 0-1. Swung on a miss. He chased a changeup out of the zone. 0-2. Mariners also have an off day after this series on Monday. Here's the pitch. Down low. That certainly helps. When you're thinking about managing a bullpen in a series.
6: And just the schedule they've had, getting in so late last night and going right back to work tonight.
7: Pizzardo throwing. Here's the 1-2. Swung on and missed. He was fooled on another change. Bell swings through and Ferrer gets it done. Records the final 2 outs of the six. Another 0 on the board. We head to the bottom of the inning. 3-2 Mariners with the lead. Mechanics Bank score on the NC Machinery Mariners Radio Network.
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7: First pitch to Julio is swung on and missed. We've started the sixth inning. Bullpen going for the Twins. Matthew's still out there. He's at 94 pitches. Career-high 10 strikeouts. Here's the 0-1. That's low and away. He struck out the side in the fifth. Mariners got to him in the first. They scored two in the first. A solo home run in the second. They have not scored since, but that's been enough. 3-2. Here's the pitch. In there at the knees for a strike. 1-2. The Twins bullpen definitely won. The Mariners want to get to. The 1-2. Swung on. Foul back off the brick right behind home plate. One ball, two strikes. Bottom five in ERA for bullpens this season. A lot of the problem has been the walk rate. Nearly the worst walk rate for any bullpen in baseball this year. The 1-2. Swung on. Chopped foul. Bizardo's still throwing for the Mariners. Ferrer just got the final two outs. Miller went 5 1/3. 3 hits, 2 runs, 2 walks, 3 strikeouts. Gave up a 2-run home run. Matthews, the pitch. Upstairs. 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The 2-2. In the dirt. It had really been a struggle for the rotation on that last trip, so good to see Miller give the Mariners a really nice start tonight. Time taken by Julio. Mariners looking for add-on here. Sixth inning. 3-2 Mariners. 3 balls, 2 strikes on Julio. A lefty warming for the Twins. This could be it for Matthews. Here's the pitch. Swung on, broken bat, line drive, left field, base hit. So the Mariners, the leadoff man aboard in the sixth. Let's see if the Twins go to the bullpen here.
6: And that base hit was all Julio right there. That fastball bored in. It was inside off the plate, hit right off the handle, but he's so strong, he's able to muscle that thing. Broke his bat and still was able to send a soft line drive out there in left field.
7: Derek Shelton is out, and he's going to go to the pen. Cody Funderburk, the lefty, will take over facing Josh Naylor. So new pitcher coming on, and we come back right after this.
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7: Cody Funderburk takes over, the big lefty, 6'4", standing tall on the hill. Here's Josh Naylor. Julio at first base, no outs. Mariners up by one, sixth inning. Funderburk set. Julio takes off. Here's the pitch. It's a strike. No throw to second. Julio snags second easily. 14th steal of the year. He's in scoring position.
8: And Julio was shot out of a cannon. He got a great jump on the left-hander. That's tough to do. Left-hander staring right at you.
7: Yeah, Naylor knew it. He did his part. He just took that pitch. 0-1 now. Here's the offer. Outside. Funderburk this year, 33rd game, an ERA near 3.5, but he's been really tough on lefties, batting just 167 against him, no home runs. The pitch. Swung on, fouled back. He doesn't strike a ton out, but the ground ball rate is off the charts, so he just gets a ton of ground balls, especially from lefties. A ground ball to the right wouldn't be a bad thing here for the Mariners right now. Move Julio to third base. That's a valuable insurance run at second for the Mariners as Naylor calls time. He adjusts the red batting gloves. One ball, two strikes, no outs. Julio steps off his lead at second base. Mariners up 3-2. Here's the offer. Swung on, a bounding ball right side on two hops. Royce Lewis has it. He'll take it to first himself. Steps on first to get the out, and that does move Julio to third base. Productive out.
8: Nice at bat right there. Did exactly what you were talking about. Move the runner along. Go get yourself a run. Get on, move him over, get him in. That's Cal's job right here.
7: Cal will bat from the right side now against the lefty. Already a two RBI double tonight. The pitch. Swung on and missed. It's a big cut. No balls and a strike. He's looking to get anything up in the air. Or at least a sacrifice fly. Wouldn't take much to score Julio. The 0-1. Strike at the knees. Another cutter. You're with us inside the Western Washington Toyota radio booth. 3-2 Mariners, bottom of the sixth. Cal calls time. Often does with two strikes. Julio wanders off third. Lee playing close to the bag at third. The 0-2. It's wide. A sweeper that misses. Good take. One ball, two strikes. I've seen Cal have some good takes the last few days. It was a nine-pitch at bat when he hit his double in the first. The pitch. Swung on, popped up. That's not going to do it. It's on the infield. Lee in calling, just wide of the mound. Makes a two-hand catch. And that's the second out. Spots for station identification on the NC Machinery Mariners Radio Network.
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7: Weston Wilson bats. Now the Mariners need a hit. The pitch. That's a strike or a wild pitch. That would work.

0: 3-2 Mariners, sixth inning. Julio at third base. The 0-1. Strike on the corner. Gets a sweeper on the edge. Wilson having a conversation with the home plate umpire. No more challenges for either side, though, so it's the home plate umpire's game the rest of the way. That was outside. The 0-2. Swung on, fought off, foul. Stays alive. No balls, two strikes. Wilson getting the start at third, with JP going on the IL before the game. The pitch. Sails way outside. Jeffers on the backhand, keeps in front. Three-two Mariners, looking for another right here. The 1-2. Swung on a miss. A cutter upstairs, he swings through. Wilson strikes out, and the Mariners' threat ends in the sixth. We head to the seventh. A one-run game, Mariners leading 3-2 on the NC Machinery Mariners Radio Network.
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6: Swings, clubs this a mile high, a rainmaker out to left center field. It's gone.
0: Well, Ferrer is back out there for the Mariners. Bizzardo thrown behind him. Ferrer got the final two outs of the sixth inning. Mariners leading 3-2. Seventh inning now. Here's the pitch. Upstairs to Lewis, who's 0-2. Here with us inside the Western Washington Toyota radio booth. Mariners scored early. They have held it since. The pitch. Swung on, hit high, deep left field. This one has a chance. It is way back, and it is gone. Into the Mariners bullpen. Solo home run, Royce Lewis. This game is tied 3-3 in the seventh.

0: Twins, their second home run of the night. That brings up Roden. So brand new ball game, three apiece. Here's the pitch. It's a strike over the corner. The Twins, before the Grand Slam yesterday, they had gone six straight games without a home run. The 0-1 swung on, a ball that's chopped just wide of first base and foul ground. The longest streak any team has gone this year without a homer is seven, so the Twins nearly matched it, and they were one strike away from matching it before the Grand Slam yesterday, and now two home runs in this game. They have not had a lot of traffic. In fact, they have not had one at-bat with a runner in scoring position tonight. The 0-2 swung on, chopped foul. 3-3 the score, seventh inning. You have a switch on deck. No balls, two strikes on the lefty here. The pitch. Swung on, a high chop, charging hard. Naylor's there. Underhand toss to first. Ferrer couldn't get there in time. And run safe, an infield base hit. Dan Wilson has his hand up. We'll see if the Mariners want to challenge this or not. They will not. It was very close, but he was safe. So now the go-ahead run at first base, no outs. Here's Brooks Lee, homered from the left side. Here's the pitch. It's in there for a strike. 99 on the two-seam. Lee has done most of his damage from the left side. 12 of his home runs. Here's the pitch. Outside. From the right side, his batting average is about 50 points less. And just three home runs compared to 12. So you would think that went into the thinking here, keeping Ferrer in for this inning. Here's the pitch. Swung on, little looper left field. Arozarena in, a couple of steps there to make the catch just off the shoulder. That's the first out. Here's Kieschel. And Dan Wilson will go to the bullpen here. He has Bizzardo ready, so a call on Bizzardo here. We have a tied game, 3-3, top of the seventh. Bizzardo will come on to face Kieschel when we come back right after this.
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5: Mariners and the Twins all tied at 3-3. Top of the seventh inning. Runner at first, one out. The new pitcher is right-hander Edward Bizzardo. Bizzardo 3-3 with a 2.87 ERA. Gary making his 51st appearance of the year. Replaces Jose Ferrer.
0: Here's Keyshaw batting. Runner at first base. One in. Bizzardo. Here comes his pitch. That's over for a strike. He gets ahead. Take a quick look at the Northwest Chevy Equinox scoreboard. Astros winning tonight. They moved into first place in the division. They're up by half a game on Texas. The 0-1. This is low. So the Mariners 2.5 back of Houston now and 2 back of Texas. So an opportunity here for the Mariners. 1-1, 1-1, 1-out. The offer. Swung on line, drive, left field line. It's down, brings up Chuck. It rolls to the corner. Rounding around second base. He's into third. He's being waved. Loses his helmet. The throw home is late. He stomps on home, scores, and the Twins have taken the lead. It's 4-3 Minnesota. Keyshaw with an RBI double to break the deadlock. The Twins score two here in the seventh.
5: It's a fastball, Gary, that's in and off the plate, and somehow Keyshaw was able to get his hands inside that ball and get the barrel to it and keep it fair down the left field line. A lot of hitters may hit the ball hard but foul down the line, but he was able to keep that ball fair.
0: Tristan Gray is the one due up here. Looks like we'll see a pinch hitter, though. Victor Carantini, the former Astro, will bat. Gray was 0-2 with a couple of punch-outs. So it's about limiting the damage now. Runner at second base, one out. Mariners now trailing 4-3. The pitch. It's a strike. Caratini this year batting 235, 7 home runs, a switch hitter. Bizzardo. Here's the 0-1. In there for a strike. He's ahead, no balls, two strikes. Use a strikeout right here. First time a Twin has batted with a runner in scoring position tonight. Here's the 0-2. Swung on and missed. Gets the strikeout. So two outs now. Mariners down 4-3. Promising start to this one as the Mariners put two runs on the board in the first, scored again in the second, but they have been scoreless since. First pitch to Larnach. No, Bizzardo spins around, and he looks Keyshaw back to second base. There comes the offer. On the corner, it's a strike.

0: Lizardo. Here comes his 0-1. Missed it down low. Mariners will play the Tigers next on this homestand. They're in Sacramento. They're playing a series against the A's. They're ahead 13-1 in the ninth inning. A's have just kind of fallen apart. It's been a rough stretch. The 1-1. Swung on a missed. 1-2. Lizardo looking to end the seventh. Twins have scored twice. It's 4-3. Here comes the 1-2. Swung on, lifted into the gap, left center field. Has some loft. Randy is over. Plenty of space to make the catch. And that brings an end to the seventh for Minnesota. But damage done. They scored twice. The Twins lead is 4-3. Mariners, some work to do. We head to the bottom of the seventh on the NC Machinery Mariners Radio Network.
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0: Cole Emerson leading off for the Mariners, trailing by 1 now to the Twins. Twins getting 2 at the top of this inning. We're in the 7th. The pitch swung on a miss. Big rip by Emerson, who has struck out twice. Matthews struck out a career-high 10. Funderburk got 3 outs last inning. Here's the pitch. Swung on and ripped foul down the third baseline. He's in a bad spot now, 0-2. Here's the pitch. Too high. A cutter upstairs. 1-2. Cal with a 2 RBI ground rule double in the first. Cole Young a homer in the second. The pitch. Swung on, sprayed foul. Third base side into the seats. Twins have their bullpen moving. They have a righty ready. 1-2. The pitch. Outside. Good take by Cole Emerson. All kinds of changes defensively for the Twins. Here's the offer. Swung on and missed. Emerson strikes out for the third time. That's the first out here in the seventh. Kreidler takes over at shortstop as Gray was lifted for a pinch hitter. Clemens has moved from second to left. And it looks like the Twins are going to make a change on the mound right now as Derek Shelton is out, and he is called on the righty as Victor Robles is due up here. So a new pitcher coming on, 4-3 Minnesota with the lead, bottom of the seventh. Back with more right after this.
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12: Well, the new pitcher for the Twins will be right-hander Tommy Nance. Nance earlier this year with the Toronto Blue Jays, 1-2 with Minnesota 1-0. So overall, Nance... 2-2 with a 3.66 ERA.
0: Robles stays in. Here comes the pitch. That's outside. I think this tells us that Raleigh is not available. He would be a candidate to pinch hit in this scenario. Mariners down 4-3, seventh inning. Here's the pitch. Swung on, fouled near the Mariners dugout. Hopping foul. I say that because Nance this year has had extreme splits. He's handled righties. They're batting 148 against him. Lefties 343. The 1-1. On the corner. Mariners have a lefty on deck and Cole Young. One ball, two strikes, one out. Nance, the pitch. Misses away. Robles watched that curve all the way in. It was outside. 2-2. Robles trying to get on any way he can right now. Seventh inning. Mariners down one. The pitch. Swung on a miss. He couldn't hold on a slider upstairs. A couple of strikeouts to start this inning. Mariners have struck out a lot tonight. And that brings up Cole Young. Well, Cole Young, who already... broke the tie with a home run. Can he tie the game with another home run? He does have one multi-home run game in his career. It was a rocket, a low line drive of a homer in the second inning. The pitch. Got close. Nance, glove near his beard. Here's the pitch. It's too wide. Two balls and no strikes. You're with us inside the Western Washington Toyota radio booth.
12: Here's a great indication why this young man is such a good hitter. That pitch was just off the plate, and he didn't go after it.
0: The 2-0. Swung on, popped up, out of play behind home plate.
12: Got into a fastball count, calls away that pitch. But he has such a great idea of the strike zone. And on pitches that are away on the outside corner, does such a good job of hitting the ball the other way in the left field. And he can pull the ball like he did back in the second inning for a home run to right.
0: Two balls, one strike, two outs. Seventh inning, Mariners down one. The pitch to Cole Young. Swung on and missed. Took a big rip at a two-seam. 2-2. Nance, ball behind his back. Now straightens up. The 2-2. Inside, almost hits him. A curveball. Full count, three balls, two strikes. Cole Young trying to give Randy a chance, who's on deck. Mariners trailing by one. Seventh inning, the pitch. Swung on, hard hit right side. Scooped up by Lewis, the new second baseman. Drops it, throws to first just in time to get Cole Young. And the Mariners go 1-2-3 in the seventh. We head to the eighth. It's a 4-3 ball game. Twins with the lead on the NC Machinery Mariners Radio Network.
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12: Our Mechanics Bank scored. The Twins 4 and the Mariners 3. Top of the 8th inning. Bizarro will take a look at Ryan Jeffers. And he delivers strike one. Twins with four runs on five hits, two home runs. Mariners, three runs on four base hits. The pitch, check swing, and it's low and outside for ball one. 1-1 the count on Jeffers. Home run for the Mariners off the bat of Cole Young. Lee and Lewis homering for Minnesota tonight. Bizarro, third pitcher used tonight by skipper Dan Wilson, delivers. Swing and a fly ball deep to left field. Randy Rosarena going back, looking up, and goodbye baseball. The Twins with their third home run tonight. It lands inside the Minnesota bullpen. Ryan Jeffers with his 10th home run of the season. And now the Twins lead by a score of 5-3. Minnesota using the long ball tonight. Their third home run. One off of Bryce Miller, one off of Jose Ferrer, now one off of Edward Bizarro. So Minnesota with a two-run advantage. 5-3, here's Cody Clemens. Big grand slam yesterday to beat Kansas City. Swing and a foul back by Clemens. 0-1. Clemens now the Minnesota left fielder, started the night at second base. Cody is 0-3 tonight. Here's the stretch and the pitch. Swinging a line drive into left field. Randy coming up in a hurry. He's there. Reaches down and he makes the catch. Goes to a knee. After making the catch, a sinking line drive into straightaway left field. Randy was able to get there in time to make the catch. So one out for Minnesota. not an easy play at all. Nice shot by Randy in that sinking line drive. That's always one of the tougher plays for an outfielder. Here's Josh Bell. Bell, 1-for-3 with a single. The pitch to him is a strike, 0-1. Switch hitter batting from the left side. Look in by Bizzardo. And the next offer, fastball, swinging a foul out of play on the left field side. And the count is now nothing and two. We're talking about the great Twins ball clubs. In the late 80s and 90s, they had one of the most exciting players in the game of baseball on those clubs, Kirby Puckett. Here's a fastball. Strike three called. Bell called looking. And that two-seam fastball by Bizzardo is really a nasty pitch. He starts it inside, comes back over the plate. And as a left-handed hitter, he starts to give up on it. But a strikeout for Bizzardo. Two away, and that'll bring up Royce Lewis, the new second baseman. Started the day at first. The windup and the pitch is a strike ball, 0-1. But Kirby Puckett, not only was one of the nicest guys you'd ever want to meet in the game, was also one of the game's best players. Center fielder for the Twins, grew up at the south side of Chicago. Here's the pitch, and it's outside for, oh, make it a strike, and the count is 0-2 on Lewis. But he had a lot of fun playing the game. He had a huge home run in that series. Yeah, against Atlanta. Here's the pitch out of the way. Swinging a foul off of Cal. And the count is still 1-2 on Lewis. But it was fun to be around. Kirby Puckett. And now the home plate umpire Porter is giving Cal a little time to recover after that foul ball off his mask. Cal says he's okay. 1-2 on Lewis. Bizzardo looks in, has a sign from Cal. Now the stretch. And again, the 1-2 on the way to Lewis. Swinging a ground ball. Foul on the third base side. And the count is still a ball. And 2 strikes. Bizzardo, third pitcher used by the Mariners tonight. Looks in, grabs a sign from Cal, the stretch, and again the 0-2 on the way. Swing and a miss at a breaking ball for strike three, and that's going to retire the side. But not before the Twins had a big run here in the eighth inning on a home run by Ryan Jeffers. One run, one hit. We go to the bottom of the eighth inning. Our Mechanics Bank score, it's the Twins 5 and the Mariners 3.
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12: Well, Well, the Mariners looking to get some offense as we go to the bottom of the eighth inning. Our Mechanics Bank score. It's now the Twins 5 and the Mariners 3. And Minnesota with a new pitcher, right-hander Andrew Morris, will take over in relief. Randy Rosarena will lead things off. So here's Mr. Morris, 4-2 record with a 3.18 ERA, 40 appearances. Here's the wind and the pitch on the way to Randy up high for ball one. Rosarena, Canzone, and Julio Rodriguez. Opening game of the homestand after that tough road trip. Here's the set by Morris, and the 1-0 pitch, swinging a high fly ball into left field. Clemens underneath, waiting for it, and he's there, and he makes the catch. One out for the Mariners, bottom of the eighth. Say, friends, don't miss the kickoff to 50 Season Celebration Weekend. Alumni Home Run Derby Night on August the 7th. That's going to be a lot of fun. 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Our good buddy Ryan Roland Smith is involved in the Home Run Derby. Here's Dom Canzone. The pitch is inside for ball one.
1: Twins have put Austin Martin in right field. So they've just about emptied their bench.
12: So Martin in right, straight away for Canzone. Left-handed hitter. The pitch to Dom is inside, ball two. Two balls, no strikes. Gary, I was talking with Ryan before the ball game this afternoon. He said he had a couple out in batting practice the other day.
1: All right.
12: Yeah. I think he's going to have a ways to go to catch Ichiro, probably. Everybody else will be in the same boat. The 1-1. Swinging a broken bat. Fly ball straight away shallow. Right field. Late start by Martin, but he comes in, slides on a knee, and he makes the catch. Martin was fooled on the swing, and a lot of guys can be. When a hitter gets it off the end of the bat like that, you see a big swing. You're expecting it to go farther than it does, but Martin was able to come in to make the sliding catch for the second out of the inning. So two outs, bottom of the eighth. That'll bring up Julio. The stretch and the pitch. Swinging a hard hit. Ground ball is short. Takes a big hop. Kreidler is there. The throw to first, and it's in time to get Julio, and right away, Mariners go 1-2-3 here in the bottom of the eighth inning. We go to the top half of the ninth. Our Mechanics Bank score. It's the Twins 5 and the Mariners 3.
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4: Swing and a well-hit ball deep to right field. Going and goodbye, baseball, Cal Raleigh. You did it again.
5: Well, we head to the top half of the ninth inning. Twins lead by a score of 5-3. That's our Mechanics Bank score. So Dan Wilson will go to his bullpen one more time to get right-hander Michael Rucker. Rucker 0-2 with a 4.58 ERA, making his 19th appearance of the year. So the Mariners need a big comeback when they come back up in the bottom of the ninth inning. New right fielder Austin Martin will lead off the top half of the ninth inning. Martin, a right-handed hitter. Here's the pitch on the way to Martin, and it's a strike called, 0-1. Derek Shelton, new skipper for the Twins. The stretch and the 0-1 pitch. Swung on, ground ball right side. Cole Young way to his left, snares it. Spin move glove side. Throws the first, and it's in time to take a hit away from Martin, who can run. Cole Young was shaded toward the bag at second. He had to go way to his left onto the outfield grass in right field on a ball hit the other way by Martin. And Cole, with a spin move to his left, straightens up, picks up his target, fires a strike to Josh Naylor. What a play by Cole Young. And there's one away from Minnesota here in the top of the ninth inning. I'm telling you, that kid has done it all this year, Cole Young. That'll bring up Brooks Lee. The pitch, a strike, 0-1. You know, it's one thing to get to the ball, and then when you do that spin move, because your momentum is going way to your left, out toward right field, you got to get on that back foot. Here's the pitch on the way, and that's a strike, and the count is 0-2 on Lee. And pick up your target, and you hope you don't rotate too far to get off a good throw, and that throw was right on the money to Naylor over at first base. Cole Young did everything right to make that fine defensive play. Brooks Lee, left-handed hitter, 0-2 the count. The pitch is down low for ball one. One ball and two strikes. Well, time now for the Muckleshoot Casino Resort Penn Report. The Mariners have used Ferrer, Bizardo, and now Rucker behind Bryce Miller, who started the game, went 5 1/3, gave up two runs on three hits. The 1-2 pitch, swung on, chopped back to the mound, up in the air to go get it on the high hop is Rucker. He's got it, runs the first. Underhand toss over to Naylor for the out on Lee, and there's two down. That was the Penn Report, brought to you by Muckleshoot Casino Resort. Rick Riz along with Gary Hill Jr. Mike Lefko on the pre- and post-game show tonight, sitting in for Shannon Dreher. Here's Luke Keyshaw. Keyshaw with an RBI double, a big hit back in the seventh inning. He's been aboard three times tonight. Stretch in the pitch from Rucker. Fastball misses down and away for ball one. Twins 55-55 on the year. Just one game out of the third wildcard spot in the American League. Swinging a foul out of play on the first base side. The count evens at one ball and one strike. They started play today, three games out in the American League Central. How about the Chicago White Sox? What a year for the Sox. Started play tonight, first place in the Central at 57-51. Just 2 years ago, they set the Major League record for most losses in a single season with 121. Swinging a foul back on the third base side, and the count is 1-2 on Keyshaw. And that record was set by the expansion New York Mets in 1962 when they won 120. They lost 120 games. Here's the pitch. Low and outside for ball two. Two balls and two strikes. They had some interesting characters on that team. They were managed by Casey Stengel. That was the expansion Mets. 7 years later, they won a World Series in 1969. The 2-2. Swinging a line drive the other way, fouled on the right field side, and the count is still even on Kershaw, or rather Keyshaw, at two balls and two strikes. Mets, the expansion Mets, had a young infielder by the name of Don Zimmer on that ball club. Roger Craig was one of the pitchers. I think he lost about 20 games. It was a long year for the expansion Mets. Here's the pitch on the way, and it's low and outside to Keyshaw for ball three. Full count, three balls and two strikes. Mariners, when they come up in the bottom of the ninth inning, will send up Naylor, Raleigh, and Wilson. Here's the pitch. Swing and a miss. Strike three. Keyshaw goes down swinging. That's going to retire the side, and we go to the bottom of the ninth. Last drive for the Mariners. 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It's the Twins 5 and the Mariners 3.
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5: Well, here we go to the bottom of the ninth inning. Mariners need two to tie and three to win it. And Josh Naylor will lead things off. And we got a new pitcher on the mound for the Twins. And that is Yoandrés Gómez. Their closer pitch on the way to Josh. Swing and a miss at a fastball. And the count is nothing and one.
10: He's been excellent for the Twins. A 1.72 ERA. Pitched in the game yesterday. Threw over 20 pitches. That's for the Twins specifically. He's been excellent. A 1.72.
5: Formerly with Tampa Bay, now a Twin. Here's the 0-1 on the way. Swinging a line drive in the left field. Clemens coming in, slides, and he makes the catch. Hard hit ball the other way by Josh Naylor, but he lines out Cody Clemens, who started the night at second base. Out in left field, racing in to make the catch. And the Mariners have one down here in the bottom of the ninth inning. 5-3 Minnesota. Gomez overall for the year 2-0, a 3.33 ERA, 45th appearance. Here's Cal Raleigh trying to get something started. The pitch on the way to Cal is high and outside for ball one. Mariners had the early lead 2-0. Minnesota tied it right away in the second. Mariners got the lead back in the bottom of the second on a line drive home run by Cole Young. Here's the pitch to Cal, lone inside, ball two, two balls and no strikes. And then Minnesota with two runs in the seventh and one run in the eighth. And they lead it 5-3. Mariners are down to their final two outs. Gomez from the belt, and the right-hander's 2-0 pitch to Cal. High and outside, ball three, 3-0. Walk is as good as a base hit in this situation when you're down by two, trying to get that tying run up to home plate. Weston Wilson is due up next. The stretch and the 3-0 pitch is a strike called. 3-1 on Cal. Cal delivered a big hit back in the first inning. A two-out, two-run ground rule double down the right field line, bounced over the fence. Now the stretch by Gomez and the 3-1 pitch. Big swing and a foul back by Cal, and the count is full at 3-2. Cal wanted to break one of the windows of the Hit It Here Cafe with that cut. Mariners did their scoring early, and they need a lightning bolt here in the bottom of the ninth inning. The look in by Gomez, and the big right-hander's 3-2 pitch on the way to Cal. It's outside for ball four. The Mariners will bring the tying run up to home plate. Nice at bat again by Cal Raleigh. Mariners needed the base runner. They got one. So one on and one away. And here is Weston Wilson. Wilson, big, strong kid with three home runs in a Mariners uniform earlier this year with Baltimore. The set by Gomez. And the pitch on the way to Weston. Swing, and it's popped up behind home plate. This is going to be out of play. No chance for Jeffers. The Twins catcher. The count is nothing and one on Wilson. Aaron is looking for a big comeback late in this game. That's what the Twins did yesterday when they were down 3-0 going the ninth inning at home at Target Field against the Royals, and they won it 4-3 in a slam by Clemens. Here's the pitch. Swing and a miss. And the count is nothing and two on Wilson. Now Weston will have to battle right here to keep this at-bat alive. Man, that fastball really tailed way up and in after starting off on the inside corner from Gomez. One on and one away. Cal Raleigh on at first base. Tying run of the plate. Here's the stretch. And the right-hander's 0-2 pitch. On the way to Wilson, swing and a foul off the catcher, Jeffers. And the count is still nothing and two. There's a sweeper from Gomez. And Weston just got a piece of it. Bounced off the plate. Now the look in by Gomez. Cal again a lead at first base, and again the 0-2 pitch. To Wilson, swing and a foul behind the plate. And a 97-mile-an-hour fastball, and the count is still nothing and two. Young Colt Emerson is due up next. One on, one out, 5-3 Twins. Bottom of the ninth inning, here's the stretch. And again, the 0-2 on the way to Wilson, and here she comes. Way outside for ball one, one ball and two strikes. This is where Weston really has to grind out this at-bat. Try to get to a mistake from Gomez. Infield is back on the left side. Got some room out in left center field. Here's the stretch. And now the 1-2 on the way to Wilson. Low and outside for ball two. Two balls and two strikes. Now the home plate umpire, Alan Porter, gets a fresh supply of baseballs from the Mariner bat boy, Brandon. Russell's back toward the dugout. Cal waiting over at first base. Held on by Caratini. The look in by Gomez. And now the right-hander's 2-2 pitch on the way to Wilson is low and outside. Ball three. So what an at-bat.
10: He thought it was ball four.
5: Yeah.
10: Took out the shin guard. Whoops.
5: My bad.
10: One more.
5: And took off his shin guard on his left foot. It's only ball three, Weston. He's done a heck of a job to get it to a full count after he fell behind 0-2, fouled away a few pitches, and now the count is full. Gomez missing down and away with the last three pitches. One on, one away. Now the stretch. And the 3-2 pitch on the way to Wilson. Swing and a foul behind the plate, and the at-bat continues. An 8-pitch at-bat. He'd take a mighty rip at that one, a fastball at 97. This is a pitch that was up and in the strike zone. And Wilson got a little bit underneath it. Here we go. Gomez ready from the belt. And again, the 3-2 pitch is on the way to Wilson. Check swing, and he fouls it away. So the long at-bat continues. That was pitch number 9 of the at-bat.
10: That was pretty far off the plate. Unfortunate that that got a piece of the bat.
5: Yeah, the check swing.
10: He did check his swing. He didn't go. That would have been ball 4.
5: So Wilson hanging in there against Gomez. He represents the tie and run up at home plate. Big, strong right-handed hitter. Cal will lead it first. And again, the 3-2 pitch. It is outside for ball 4, and what an at-bat by Weston Wilson. Behind in the count, 0-2. He draws a walk. He fouls away about 4 pitches. And now the Mariners have the tie and runs aboard at first and second. Down 5-3 with one out here in the bottom of the ninth inning. Tremendous at-bat by Wilson. And here comes Colt Emerson. And we are one big fly ball away from a walk-off win. Colt Emerson is due up next for the Mariners. Time is called. The pitching coach for Minnesota out to the mound. Have a little talk with Gomez. And the Mariners bring the winning run up to home plate. Man, what a jolt of lightning. If we could see a jolt off the bat of Colt.
10: It's been a tough night for Colt. He has struck out 3 times. It would not matter if he got into one here.
5: Yep. He hit 7 home runs early in his big league career when he first came up this year from AAA Tacoma. He had 7 home runs down at Tacoma. Right now, you'd love to see the kid just hit a ball to the gap right now and watch these guys run around the bases. Tying run on at first. Cal Raleigh's on at second. Wilson on at first base. 5-3 Minnesota. Here's the stretch. And the pitch on the way to Colt Emerson. Fans are on their feet, and here she comes. It is low and inside for ball 1, and a good take right there by Colt. It has been a rough night for the young shortstop, but he can erase it right here with a base hit. Runners get their leads. Gomez looks in. He's ready from the belt. He checks the runners, and the 1-0 pitch on the way. Emerson with a swing and a pop-up out of play in the third base side. As the count evens on Emerson at 1-1. Colt a little stroll to the right side of home plate. See that number 4 on his back. Tremendously talented young man out of the state of Ohio, where he hit a big home run against Cleveland a few weeks ago. Here's the stretch, and now the right-hander's 1-1 on the way to Colt. Swing, a little tapper down the third baseline, up with the ball. His lead, the throw to first, and it's going to be in time to get Emerson at first. But both runners advance. Over to third goes Cal Raleigh. Weston Wilson is on at second. Emerson is out 5-3, and a fine play by Brooks Lee. Slow roller on the third base side. The Mariners are down to their final out, but now a base hit right here would tie the game. And Mitch Garver has come up to pinch hit for Victor Robles. So Garver will pinch hit. And now, you know, in the early part of the at-bat right here, as a pinch hitter, you're going to be aggressive. You want to go Yahtzee. You want to hit the ball out of the ballpark and win it. And then after that, if it doesn't happen, then you can go for the base hit to try to tie up the game. But the first thing on the mind for Mitch Garver right now is hit the ball hard and hit it far. And now we got time called because Jeffers was being tended to by a Minnesota trainer. Something in his eye, but now he's okay. So here we go. The Mariners have the tying runs on at scoring position. Cal Raleigh on at third. Weston Wilson, the runner, at second base. 5-3 Minnesota. And the Mariners are down to their final out. And here's Mitch Garver with a chance to win it with a big fly. Here's the stretch by Gomez. And the pitch on the way to Mitch is a strike called. Top of the zone, and the count is 0-1. And it was right there. Infield back up.

0: Nothing in one. And it was right there. Infield back on the left side. Garver with four home runs on the year. Here's the stretch by Gomez. And now the 0-1 pitch on the way to mid. Swing and a miss at a sweeper down and away. And the count is nothing and two on Garver. And Mitch really trying to battle right here to stay alive. A lot of fans on their feet here at T-Mobile Park looking for a little magic dust here in the bottom half of the ninth inning. Down 5-3. They have brought the winning run up the home plate, and Mitch Garver now 2-1 and two outs. Gomez stares down the sign from Jeffers. Runners get their leads. And the 0-2 on the way to Garver. Here she comes, and it's low and outside for ball one. He didn't chase the sweeper that time. And the count is 1-2 on Garver. He stayed away from it. If he gets a mistake middle in, he can hit it a long way. Gomez ready, the stretch. And now the right-hander's 1-2 pitch on the way to Garver. Swing and a miss, strike three. The ball game is over. The Minnesota Twins hang on tonight, and they win the opening game of the three-game series, a final score of 5-3. Mariners had the early lead 2-0. They had the early lead 3-2, but Minnesota coming back. Two runs in the seventh and one run in the eighth, and the Twins beat the Mariners tonight before a crowd of 40,000-plus. Final score, the Twins 5 and the Mariners 3. We'll be back with the totals and more after this timeout.
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3: I just realized I'm the Felix Hernandez of radio. 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
4: Well, not the way the Mariners wanted to start this homestand and series. They lose 5-3 to the Minnesota Twins. It was a promising start to this one. The Mariners got a couple runs in the first. They scored again in the second, a Cole Young solo home run. After that, though, the Mariners 1-for-23 the rest of the way, and that one was a broken bat single. There just was nothing offensively after the second inning. And yes, they handed the lead to the leverage side, but you're just asking for what happened if you don't add on. The Mariners didn't add on. Minnesota played some long ball, and that was it. Frustrating night for the Mariners.
0: Yeah, no doubt about it. Problems continue for the Mariners offense. Only 3 runs on just 4 base hits. Only, like you said, only 1 hit over the last 7 innings. As you mentioned, that broken bat single by Julio after getting off to that quick start, and you were hoping to. You got to add on. We talked about it at the start of the game. How do you win ball games at this level? Score early, add on, have good pitching, play a clean game, play some good defense, and it just didn't happen tonight. Mariners could not add on from the early part of the ball game. Cole Young has been absolutely a unbelievable this year. A home run in the bottom half of the second, giving the Mariners a lead. This kid doesn't swing at bad pitches. He makes good swing decisions, hits the ball hard. If you make a mistake, middle in. That line.

0: Drive home run he hit couldn't have been more than, 12 feet off the ground that disappeared just over the ball in right field in the bottom half of the second. And he made a great play later on in the ballgame at second base. And I tell you what, he's just having an all-star year. He should have been on the all-star team. But the Mariners, they got to figure out how to get the offense going and have some sort of consistency.
1: Yeah, this felt like a lot of the games on the road were. Other teams, they just got out slugged again, and that happened in Texas. It happened in L.A. where, you know, tonight the Minnesota Twins, they go deep three times. You know, a team that hasn't really been slugging the past handful of games, and they've just consistently been out slugged in this recent stretch.
0: And in the bottom of the ninth inning, yeah, a home run would have obviously won the ball game, but I was just looking for a base hit, just a base hit. They need the slug. They needed that clutch base hit. But only one over the last seven innings. They had some great at-bats by Cal Raleigh and Weston Wilson. The battle to each guy drew a walk to give the Mariners a chance. Josh Naylor hit the ball hard, led off the inning, but lined out to Clemens in left field. But man, they were looking for that one clutch base hit in the bottom of the ninth inning and didn't get it.
1: 5-3, Mariners fall to the Twins. We'll come back with more right after this.
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1: Twins win 5-3. Five runs, seven hits Minnesota. Three runs, four hits for the Mariners. Bryce Miller got the ball tonight. 5 1/3, three hits, two runs earned, two walks, three strikeouts. Matthews, five innings, three earned runs. He fanned 10. That's a career high. Minnesota bullpen, who has struggled this year, didn't tonight. They go four innings of hitless, scoreless baseball. Meanwhile, the Mariners bullpen gave up three earned runs, and that was the ballgame. 5-3, Minnesota grabs the win. They take the first game of the series. Mariners will look to return the favor. Quick turnaround. Day baseball coming up tomorrow. We'll take a look at that matchup coming up right after this.
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1: Mariners fall in Game 1, 5-3. They'll look to get even in this series. They hand the ball to Logan Gilbert coming up tomorrow. That's a good thing. 1:10 first pitch. We'll take the air at noon for the pregame show. Connor Prelip will take the ball for the Twins. And then George Kirby against Taj Bradley on Sunday. That's not going to be easy either. Bradley has been the best starter for Minnesota. So Mariners will have to win the next two to take this series. We hand things over to Mike Lefkoe. Lefkoe, such a promising start to this one. Three runs early on, smashing the ball around the yard. Miller put a zero on the board. It looked like things were moving in the right direction, and just somebody turned off the offense valve.
12: Yes, we need to find that.
1: Is that what an offense valve?
12: Charlie, get on that. All right, I'm going to turn it over to Charlie for him to fix that.
1: Oh, good. Yeah,
12: we'll figure it out, Gary.
1: Mr. Fix-It. That's
12: we also great. Are going to not tell the Twins it's in 1:10 first pitch tomorrow. So then, you know, maybe they'll show up late. The offense piles up some runs before they get here.
1: Okay.
12: But yeah, outside of that, you know, we'll figure out some ways to get this going, Gary. So
1: good.
12: We'll let you get out of here. We will take it from here. Charlie Furbush back with me again. We do have a lot to get to. Yeah, as Gary mentioned, great start for the Mariners. We'll dive into that. And then what did not continue for them in this one, then set the scene for the final two games of the series and what will be a very crowded and congested race over these final 2 days up until the trade deadline. So plenty to get to. We'll step aside and come back. Begin the postgame show after this on the NC Machinery Mariners Radio Network.
13: 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The Mariners will play in October.
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1: Got him! A wicked slider! Munoz lets out a yell!
0: Mariners postgame starts now.
2: Mariners fall in this one 5-3. They dropped the opener against the Twins. Mike Lefkoe and Charlie Forbush here with you from an action-packed T-Mobile Park right now, Charlie. There's a fireworks show happening, so if you hear some loud noises in the background, that's what that is. We got a theme, right? Is this like 2000s playlist, I think?
3: I think you're right.
2: Yeah. I was going to say, unfortunate the way this game played out, because I would love to just sit here and celebrate this playlist.
3: Yeah,
2: it's great.
3: It is. You know, a little Blink 182 earlier, and what do we have now?
2: This is like the throwback for me. I'm back in high school here. It's a gym playlist. So I would love to just sit and revel in it, but we do have a tough loss to talk about. I mean, we'll get into that. We'll break down what happened for the Mariners after a very good start. We are here from the Western Washington Toyota broadcast booth, and as you kind of look through what happened, Charlie, when you look at this Mariners team, just kind of overall, before we get into the highlights here, and you take a look at that quick start, certainly signs of progress compared to what we saw on that road trip, where the issue was they were giving up those first inning runs, right? Seven straight games of the road trip, they give up a first inning run, they fall behind. Here it's that start, and then it was kind of a familiar problem. You just can't build onto it. What did you see as the overall picture from this Mariners offense tonight?
3: Yeah, I really did get off to a good start. I mean, right out the gate, thinking that you're back home, things are feeling good, you're ready to get back here and get things rolling. But honestly, the first two innings looked great. Mariners were aggressive, they were in control, and unfortunately, only one hit over the final seven innings.
2: Yeah, one hit, the Julio single. We'll certainly get into that. You know, the offense did its part early, and then they couldn't build on it. And hey, they had given them a lead. The bullpen that has been so good this year, they were the ones that were on the hook for this one tonight. So we will get into that. But yeah, as we listen back to the highlights here. So the first inning was ironically kind of the same way for Zebby Matthews, the Twins starter last year. It was problematic for him last year. Mariners gave him the proper welcome again tonight. Bases loaded for Cal Raleigh after a pair of walks and a double. So last year, against Zebby Matthews, it was Cal Raleigh. These two are from close to the same area. They went to the same high school. Cal hit a three-run homer on him last year. This time, another productive outcome.
4: Runners get their leads at every base. The stretch. And again, the 2-2 on the way to Cal. Swinging a drive down the right field line. On the run, Roden. This is a fair ball on the warning track. Bounces over the fence in the right field corner for an RBI ground rule double. Two runs are in, and the Mariners have a 2-0 lead.
2: Yep. Last year, Cal did it on the first pitch. Tonight comes on a 9-pitch at bat. Held off four pitches after falling behind 0-2. Really impressive piece of hitting. Twins would answer, though, in the next half inning with a two-run shot. Then Cole Young, batting for the second time in as many innings, wasted no time taking back the lead.
4: The lineup and the pitch to him, swung on, line drive into right field and deep. This one is going in. It is gone! Holy smokes, goodbye baseball. A screaming line drive that just cleared the wall in right field. Into the lower deck, about the front row, Cole Young with his 14th home run of the season. It gives the Mariners a lead 3-2. This kid is amazing.
2: Yeah, three home runs for Cole Young since the All-Star break. He's hitting over 300 in the 14 games since the break. But that would be it. Charlie, as you mentioned, just one hit the rest of the way for the Mariners. The Twins add two in the seventh, one in the eighth. And the Mariners, you know, they fought there in the ninth, getting two on. They leave them stranded, and they lose 5-3 in this one to fall to 53-58 on the season. From a pitcher's perspective, Charlie, when you kind of struggle, so kind of take us into the mind of Zebby Matthews. You struggle in that first inning. Mariners get to him. What changes are going on, or what was he able to do to then keep them off balance the rest of the way? Because after that Cole Young homer, he goes the rest of the way. He doesn't allow anything else. You know, not the longest outing from someone like Zebby Matthews, but goes five innings, strikes out 10. What adjustment happens there for him, and what were the Mariners kind of unable to counter with?
3: Yeah, usually when you give up early runs as a pitcher, you find yourself in a peculiar situation and say, wow, didn't anticipate this as I went into today, but I need to now be extremely precise, and I cannot let in at all. And I think that's what you saw from Matthews tonight. He really battled back, and he was able to kind of mix eye levels with the high heater and the slider down and in. And it was really an effective night where he was able to rebound. And in a lot of ways, you kind of tip your cap, right? Like, that's a moment where you think you're going to knock the starter out of the third or fourth inning, and he bared down and made some really good pitches. So really kind of a tough night for the offense in that sense. But there's still a lot to, you know, look forward to, right? Like, obviously, it's not how you want to start the road or the homestand, but you still have a chance to win the series. Keep fighting. You know you're going to be in it, and it's just the way it goes sometimes. And you got to do the best you can to, you know, pick each other up. And you know all those guys in that clubhouse are doing everything they can and fighting and clawing to have good at bats and have good appearances and come together as a team. So hopefully, you know, this is just another reminder that it's now or never. Urgency is here, and you got to go out and play good baseball.
2: Is that kind of what you think we saw in that ninth inning of, you know, urgency, but in a controlled way? Cal Raleigh working a really nice at bat to get that walk. And Weston Wilson, a 10-pitch plate appearance that results in the walk. Was that starting to see sometimes like, okay, this is it. We got to muster it up. And obviously we know it fell short, but is that something you mentioned where maybe that urgency needs to take hold, not just in the ninth, but even after the first and the second, we have that lead, but to maintain that urgency, I mean, through every inning now moving forward?
3: Yeah, and I think it's tough in a lot of ways to try and, you know, put so much effort and urgency into, let's say, a second inning at bat compared to the ninth inning, right? Knowing that this is our last three outs, we have to get it done. So I think there's something to be said where the Mariners continue to kind of grind out at bats. You've seen it over the last couple weeks where they've scored some runs late in the game. Maybe it didn't amount to anything, but it shows that they're still trying to get it done. And I think that maybe taking the mentality into that first half of the game that, hey, no, this is it. This is like, we need to get it done here. And I think that maybe just shifting that mindset a little bit and going into an inning saying, no, we're going to act like it's our last three outs. So, like, go out there and have such a tough at-bat and make sure that you're doing everything in your power to put the bat on the ball and you know, continue to, you know, advance the offense. So it's something that they're going to continue to work on. I mean, obviously it takes everyone. You know, it's not just one guy. It's going to take collectively nine guys to go in there and get it done and have good at-bats up and down. And it's just, I think we're sitting here now as we look at, you know, August 1st tomorrow, it's on, right? You got to go out there and play with some fire and play with some urgency. And I think that there was a good glimpse of that in the first couple innings. We thought that here it is. This is what the Mariners can do. And you got to play nine innings and play them hard. So unfortunately, they weren't able to cap or come back in the ninth. But I think there's still a lot of fight in this team. And you know, sometimes when you're down and you feel like things aren't going well, then that's when you're tested. That's when you show up. That's when you realize, okay, now we can really, you know, be the team and players we want to be. It's not obviously going the way you want, but you know, it's going to be one of those things inside that clubhouse where you look at each other and you know it's all about execution now. This is on us, right? We have all the tools. We have all the information that we need to go and prepare and get it done. But once we step on that field, it is only about executing. So just got to do the best you can to flush this tonight, right? I mean, that's the big thing of it. It's like, all right, well, it is what it is. It happened. You know, we try to learn from it, but show up tomorrow and act like it didn't happen and go and win a ball game, right? And trying to do the best you can to kind of shift that mentality that you can go in and actually win a ball game.
2: Yeah, it will be a quicker turnaround tomorrow, 1:10 first pitch. We'll get into that the rest of the series. Go down to the clubhouse here from Dan Wilson and Bryce Miller. Plenty more coming up here on the postgame show on the NC Machinery Mariners Radio Network.
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4: Runners get their leads at every base. The stretch. And again, the 2-2 on the way to Cal. Swinging a drive down the right field line. On the run, Roden. This is a fair ball on the warning track. Bounces over the fence in the right field corner for an RBI ground rule double. Two runs are in. And the Mariners have a 2-0 lead.
2: Yeah, Cal Raleigh. Nice little stretch for him. He's now driven in 10 in his last 10 games, reaching back to July 20th. So Cal starting to turn it on. Mariners got the early start, jumped out to a 2-0 lead, and then the Twins kind of poured it on late, though. They get to the Mariners' bullpen, and the Twins go on to win this one 5-3. Mike Lefko and Charlie Furbush here with you on the Alaska Airlines Mariners postgame show. Charlie, we're going to hear from Dan Wilson in just a second, but when you look at this Mariners team and kind of the way they have been built, you know, we know they're very good when hitting a home run. And then we saw kind of the issue is when you become so home run reliant, you know, look at this game and, hey, you had an opportunity in the sixth. Julio gets the third with one out. You got two in scoring position there in the ninth, but you can't get them in. And on the contrast, you know, you see the Twins, just the long balls are playing off. And this kind of like live and die by the sword of when you're a home run reliant team, this is what could happen on that given night.
3: Yeah, I think you're susceptible to it. You know, I think when you try and go hit the homer all the time, it may not work out. Obviously, the Mariners have had success this season winning ball games by hitting the homer. But, you know, I think, you know, tonight's really a good example of knowing that you're facing a pitcher who was kind of dialed in there for a few innings. And when you know, I think we were watching it, there were just a couple opportunities, a couple different at-bats, a couple different guys where you had a pitch to hit and you fouled it off or you took it. And I think that you start seeing conversely how other offenses, you know, have an opportunity, they take advantage of it. And I think sometimes when you're trying to maybe swing for the long ball, you end up fouling pitchers off and don't really square them up. But maybe shifting the, you know, mindset to say, I'm going to go gap to gap. I'm going to just try and just hit doubles and hit the ball hard, and the homers will come. You hear a lot of hitters talk about how they're not trying to hit homers. They're just trying to hit the ball hard. And then you know, when they're on time and everything's kind of in sync, the home runs just come, right? And I think that's where the Mariners can maybe, you know, do a little bit of shifting of their approach there. I mean, there were a couple big swings, and, you know, I think rightfully so. There are guys that are up there to try and hit homers. But, you know, it's on the other guys to continue to have good at-bats and pass the baton. And I think that's something that just really hasn't happened too consistently up until this point. But, you know, you hopefully continue to learn, right? The season is still long. There's still a lot of baseball left. So it is, at no point is this over. So you got to keep fighting. And I think we've talked about this time and time again. And I know maybe it's an outlier anomaly just in terms of how rare it is. But just look at what the Red Sox did this year, right? Like, they were not playing well. They were under 500. And they went on a run. And now they're back in it. So it's just a matter of going on that run. And I know you've mentioned it. Mariners went on an 8-game win streak in May. And, you know, they went on a couple of win streaks last year after the deadline. If you can get a streak going, that's the momentum. I think that we just really haven't seen that this year. And right. If there's some way, somehow, between whatever it happens on the deadline, you know, maybe you start doing some crazy things, you know, when things aren't going well. So, you know, I remember... You know, I'm going to grow out the Fu Manchu, right? Maybe it's the facial hair, right? Maybe I should change, wear socks up.
19: Are you going to do that now?
3: If that's what it takes,
19: it might take it.
3: Yeah.
19: I mean, Charlie, you have a nice beard. Why don't you make the sacrifice, man? Are you a team player or not?
3: 100%. You know,
19: Fu Manchu. Without you heard it here first.
3: If that's what it takes.
19: Furbo, you know, show up to the park tomorrow.
3: But, I mean, it's just weird, quirky things like that that maybe, obviously, they probably have no relation to it. But as a baseball player, you know, we're not superstitious, man. We're routine-based.
19: Just a little stitious.
3: But just a little stitious, yeah. but, you know, I think you have to figure out ways to kind of get out of the slump, right? And there may be something funny. There may be something, you know, new information or something you learn in a game. But, you know, baseball players have this weird way of figuring it out. And I think that the Mariners are just on the cusp of figuring it out. And once they do, they're going to go on a run.
19: Well, let's check in with Dan Wilson, get his thoughts after this one.
20: Yeah, you know, not how you wanted to start this. You know, I think coming out of the gate, you know, outstanding job there in the first inning. Get some traffic there, and Cal with just a great at bat to grind it out, get the double, you know, give us a big lift, and you know, get us on the board early, and then, you know, in the second, a great job by Cole to get us the lead back and you know, hold it there at 3-2. I thought Bryce, you know, threw the ball well tonight. Little trouble, looked like finding a good feel for the splitter, but for the most part, I thought he threw the ball well and gave us what we needed to turn it over to the bullpen. You know, a couple of late inning homers, you know, hurt us tonight. But, you know, I think that the key for us is we need to keep adding on, and we weren't able to do that tonight. You know, that's really the difference in the ball game tonight.
21: And you had just one hit after Cole's homer. What did you see from the at bat?
20: Yeah, I mean, you know, a lot of swing and miss, you know, it looked like some chase and getting ourselves in bad counts, not being able to get the pitch that we want. And that's what makes it difficult. And a couple good walks there in the first, you know, to get some runners on, a couple of walks in the ninth. But, you know, really it was that middle part of the ball game that we weren't able to get any offense going.
21: That a factor of your approach or their pitching, or you think?
20: I mean, I think I think it's sometimes it can be a little bit of both. Tonight, we weren't able to, you know, to get consistent traffic, and that's essential. And you get the three early, and adding on later is going to be huge. It, as we've talked about, takes a lot of the pressure off the bullpen, and we weren't able to do that tonight.
21: Is it discouraging to see that you guys got out of the approach a little bit offensively with the game
20: on? I mean, I think, you know, Matthews can be difficult that way. Sometimes he can be that, you know, effectively wild, and that is what happens. But again, we got to find a way, and we didn't find a way tonight.
21: Do things are about the boost you would get from being home. You get two runs early, get the big home. It seemed like it was ready to get more, and every time you got the boost, you kind of gave it back and did something.
20: I mean, you know, that's we talk a lot about that, the momentum shifts in the game and the back and forth, and you know, to get two, to give up two, but then to get the lead back was big, and yeah, I think you know, a lot of momentum swinging, and then you know, they were able to grab that momentum back there towards the end of the ball game, and offensively, you know, we just weren't able to get that momentum back in our favor.
21: What with Pereira for the up down, what kind of went into that versus like going with the clean?
20: Yeah, I mean, you know, he came in and you know, a real quick inning, and you know, I thought he did a really nice job, and a couple, you know, left handers there coming up there in the next inning, and you know, I just thought that he was throwing the ball well as he could, and you know, we just continued with him, and you know, that's the plan we wanted.
0: Kind of jumping off of that, you went and got Bryce at 87 pitches tonight. You did have the extra day come into the start. What made you go then to go pull him and go to the bullpen?
20: I mean, I think, you know, as I told him out there, you know, this is what we were looking for from him. And you know, as our bullpen, especially the higher leverage guys, were well rested and ready to go. And you know, it was just kind of a you know, as we talked about it, it was a good point in the ball game to make the change.
21: Sarah's been hit by the long ball a bit. Have you
20: reason
21: for that?
20: Yeah, I mean, you know, talking about it, you know, it looked like he made a lot of good pitches tonight, and you know, maybe a couple of mistakes that you know, found some plate. You know, the double, he was just able to stay inside of it and keep it fair down that left field line, and you know, the home run was just, you know, it found a lot of plate, and you know, that's, you know, in today's game, when you find plate, you know, you can get hurt, and they were able to take advantage.
2: There's Dan Wilson. After the loss tonight, Mariners fall to 53-58 on the season. Mike Lefko and Charlie Furbush here with you on the Alaska Airlines Mariners postgame show, brought to you by the official airline of your Seattle Mariners. Charlie, I think the best thing about July is that it's now over for the Mariners. They were 9-15 in the month of July. You mentioned superstitions. Could it be something as simple as literally turning the page to a new month, or do you have to kind of find a way, if you're a player, to believe in something like that and say, look, why is tomorrow going to be different when we come to the park? Is it something like, look, new month, new opportunity to take care of that, or is that really digging too much into superstition?
3: That's probably digging a little too much. I don't think that the month changing will be a factor in that sense. You know, listening to Dan there, it's he's right. I mean, what he said is kind of the crux of it all. You have to figure out a way to get it done, and they didn't get it done. And I think that is kind of what is happening. The Mariners need to figure out some way, somehow, to continue to fight and get it done. And I think that when you're up against a good pitcher like tonight, that was kind of effectively wild and throwing really kind of tough pitches to hit, right? I think you have to figure it out, right? And every game is going to present a different challenge, but the goal is the same. You know, you have to get it done. You have to go out there and give yourself a chance to win. And sometimes it feels like, well, you had it off really, really good in the first couple innings, and it felt like it was going to continue to roll, and you know, everyone was taking good at bats and, you know, getting on base, and then it just kind of went silent. And I think that inside that dugout, you have to realize that's kind of unacceptable, right? Like, you have to continue to put the pressure on and continue to grind out at bats, even though you may be challenged. I think that's what good hitters do. They make adjustments. They figure out ways to put the bat on the ball and give themselves a chance. So, you know, it's just a tough situation, but I think that's the messaging going into it. Guys, you have to figure out a way to get it done, and we will do anything that we can to help you get it done. So we know, or you know, you're only as good as your players inside that clubhouse. So once those players start coming together and figuring it out, it's really, I think, going to be something fun to watch. And maybe the Mariners just into a little bit of dramaticness right now, you know?
2: Well, I was going to say, maybe reinforcements help. We can get into that, because there were a lot of injury updates that we got from Mariners GM Justin Hollander earlier today, and one starter is on his way back soon as Tuesday potentially. So we'll talk about that, what impact that could have, because now you're looking at a lineup that, you know, the bottom of the order, maybe not everyday players. If you have all of your
19: opening day starters in there. 14 strikeouts tonight. 7, 8, and 9 do not get a hit for the Mariners. Now, they only had 4 hits, but the bottom of the order did not come through with any hits. So when you get healthy, perhaps that is the salve or the boost that they need moving forward into August. So we'll talk about that and much more. Also check in with Bryce Miller as our post-game coverage continues on the NC Machinery Mariners Radio Network.
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25: 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I said, how bad is it? He wouldn't answer me. Before we could see Kaysen, the trauma doctor came in and said, he needs to go to Shriners.
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4: Wind up and the pitch to him, swung on, line drive into right field and deep. This one is going and it is gone. Holy smokes, goodbye baseball. A screaming line drive that just cleared the wall in right field. Into the lower deck, about the front row, Cole Young with his 14th home run of the season. It gives the Mariners a lead 3-2. This kid is amazing.
19: How about Cole Young? His fourth home run this year on the first pitch of an at-bat. That's what that one was. And he's been on a tear since the All-Star break. Three home runs since the All-Star break. A couple of multi-hit games the last two nights. And then tonight, the home run there. So there are kind of minor signs, small signs of progress. But Charlie, in what has been such a strange and topsy-turvy season, I think this game maybe encapsulates all of it, where you finally get one thing that hadn't gone well the entire road trip. Falling behind early. Fell behind early all seven games in the road trip. All right, you take a lead. 2-0. This starting pitching staff, this bullpen has been so good. They usually lock it down. But then tonight, it's the bullpen that is unfortunately on the hook for a tough one here. It kind of seems like bad luck all the way around at times. But I don't know. What do you make of this when, for the Mariners, they have not been able to string together what feels like a complete game over these last few weeks?
3: Yeah, I mean, you got to play all facets of the game, right? And, you know, right now it's been tough. And I think that for everything that, as you mentioned, that the pitching staff has done, keeping them in the games, and the bullpen has also done a great job for a lot of ways keeping the team in the game. But it's just, you know, the momentum just isn't there. And I think that I think that if there's ways to kind of figure that part out, it changes everything, right? Like, I don't know, you know, exactly. If I knew, I would be, you know, an expert in momentum.
19: Yeah,
3: but, you know,
19: yeah.
3: we
19: wouldn't be sitting up here.
3: Yeah, but I think that there are moments where maybe you have to recognize how close you are to going on a run, right? When there's a moment in a game where you can break it open and you can continue to, you know, hammer the offense and score runs. And tonight felt like a night that was going to happen. It really did. It felt like after the Cole Young homer, all right, here we go. Everyone's starting to swing it. We're back at home. Boys are looking good. And it just didn't work out that way. And, you know, I think at the end of the day, you know, even as I off here was talking to Dave Valley, you know, there are some things as a hitter that you have to, you know, make sure you take care of. And there are some things that just aren't acceptable. And you have to own when you're failing and do the best you can to make sure that you learn from your failures and make sure it doesn't happen again. And some of these, like I said earlier, are missed opportunities within at-bats. Like, you are seeing pitches to hit, and you're not hitting them the way that you're capable of. So those are frustrating, right? I you know that guys are not happy about missing a pitch that they know they can do damage on, and it may be the only good pitch they saw, and they pop it up or, you know, foul out or, you know, just don't put any good wood on it. So you have to continue to grind through it. And this is like, you know, we're at the point in the season now where the Mariners are going to be tested in every facet, and every game is going to be super important. But what I keep going back to is that this team they're battle tested. They can handle this. They can get through this. They have dealt with a ton of adversity, and they still have come out on the other side. So knowing that hopefully this is the low point, right, where it's not going to get any worse and you're going to climb out of it and you're going to keep pushing forward, I mean, that's the mentality, is that it's not you're not out of it. It's not over. Things aren't as bad as it seems. Yeah, they aren't going well, and we understand that, but we can't sit here and say that we don't have the ability to turn this thing around, when I believe that the Mariners completely have the roster, minus maybe a piece or two that they may go get here the next day. But that could be the big difference maker in terms of turning this club on.
19: Yeah, and some injury guys coming back. I did promise we'd get to that. We will in just a second. But first, let's hear from Bryce Miller after this one.
0: Yeah, a little bit more. Still not where I think we need to be, but splitter location was better. Just get it underneath. Shape on it was better. We worked on it all week, so still not exactly where I want it, but definitely trending. So yeah, overall, you know, thought I threw the ball well. You know, we get a lucky hit on a two strike split that's a foot or less off the ground, and then get two quick outs and then fall behind. Lee threw him the worst cutter I've thrown all year down the middle. So but yeah, other than that, you know, after that I felt like I kind of settled in and was rolling.
6: What did the extra day give you to get ready for this one?
0: I mean, I felt good going into it, and really, I mean, my back kind of locked up on me this morning, but we trainers were able to, you know, get me feeling good, and it wasn't an issue at all during the game. So, but no, other than that, I mean, I felt good. Just Yeah.
6: Was it the backlog enough? Why you don't like getting an extra day with it? Be beneficial?
0: No, that was a new thing started this morning. But like I said, I had no issues at all during the game, so felt good. Just I wish I would have made a better two strike or two out, more competitive two out at bat. Especially right after the offense scored two for me, I need to be better at having offense gets runs on the board, having a quick inning, putting up a zero, getting a shutdown inning. I didn't do that. But they went back out, Cole hit a home run, and we took the lead and gave him a shutdown that next inning.
6: You mentioned that you felt like you got into a bit of a rhythm after that. I mean, were you surprised that you were coming out at 87, considering you had the extra day rest? And it seemed like you'd found some of the off-speed stuff and was starting to find that rhythm.
0: Yeah, I mean, I wasn't expecting to come out at that point, but, it's just throw until they tell me I'm done. And, Chuki came in, Herrera came in and threw the ball well, got the two lefty-righty out. And I always wish I could finish the inning, finish my outing. Just throw it till they tell me I'm done.
6: You said it was the worst cutter you've ever thrown. What about, obviously the location wasn't right, but did it feel funny coming out of your hand? It didn't have a ton of movement.
0: No, it just didn't. All year it's been a pitch that, I think I've talked about it before, like it has cut all the time, and that one didn't cut. Going into today, they had a lot of lefties, and the back half of the game in Texas, I threw quite a bit of cutters, and they were good there. I think that one, I just was focused a little bit too much on 3-1, don't want to walk him, just, throw a strike instead of, just rip a cutter. And I think that's kind of what led to that. Just that pitch, if I stay behind it a little too much, then it ends up being a flat fastball at 91 instead of a cutter. So
1: you focused so much on getting ahead, throwing those first pitch strikes, and it felt like tonight at times a little out of rhythm. Saw some uncharacteristic four ball walks, feet behind the count. Was that a function of really trying to think about that splitter and get it to have the different actions to receive, like some dirt stuff first?
0: Yeah, that was really my focus all week with the split and with all my off speed is, get it under the zone. That's where it plays the best. And I might have overcorrected a little bit. I had a lot of bounce passes today, especially early. I felt like that's kind of where, as the game went on, was able to execute some early count sliders. I thought the sweeper was good and some early count splits. The first three innings, there's a lot of bounce passes. So, I thought I made the adjustment as the game went on and got him over the plate and more competitive. That was kind of what led to the 3-1 count to leave. I don't know. If I remember correctly, it was like two bounced in a row. I don't remember the exact sequence, but pretty sure I bounced the first two to fall behind.
1: Like the sinker. Curveball, slider.
0: Yeah. So, that's my focus with the off speed is getting it underneath and splitter also, and just not quite that underneath.
19: Man, you want a lesson in baseball? Listen to a Bryce Miller press conference. I always come away amazed by his recall and his ability to kind of take you through exactly what he was thinking and the situation. So, I think we appreciate the transparency and learn a lot. Every time there. It's impressive stuff.
3: He's just a bulldog, man. I love it. Just doesn't want to come out of the game. And you're right. He's quite transparent in what he's trying to do and his approach. And I there's a lot to like about what Bryce is doing, for sure.
19: Yeah, it's, he mentioned it. Probably not the best pitch there, but they understand he didn't want to walk the guy. Certainly not on the hook. Mariners took the lead after that, but all those little things add up, and the Twins take this one 5-3 tonight. We will catch you up on where the Mariners now are in what is a very crowded wild card race. The division is still within reach, but there's a new leader atop the AL West, so I've got to catch you up on everything that happened in a busy day of baseball. That's up next here on the NC Machinery Mariners Radio Network.
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19: Mike Lefko and Charlie Furbush here with you in a now empty T-Mobile Park. Grounds crew still here, working hard as always. They do a fantastic job. And it's a quick turnaround. It's a 1:10 first pitch tomorrow afternoon. Logan Gilbert gets the ball for the Mariners. We'll be on with pregame coverage beginning at noon. It's a Twins team, Charlie, that They keep making moves. They picked up reliever A.J. Minter yesterday. They have now reportedly acquired starter Dean Kramer from the Orioles. So here are the Twins right in the thick of things as we take a look now at the Chevy Silverado scoreboard. So with the win tonight, the Twins are back above 500, and it's getting pretty crowded there in the AL wildcard race. The Guardians lost tonight. They got beat 4-1 to the Diamondbacks. The Twins now improved to 56 and 55. So the Twins and Guardians are in a dead heat for that final wildcard spot. And there is a new leader atop the AL West. Charlie, the Astros, after an 11-2 win over the Rangers, they are now in first in the AL West. I don't know. I mean, they're always around, and no one's really seized the division, but it is kind of surprising and a little jarring to see the Astros in first place once again.
3: Yeah, I was like, what year is it again? Wait a minute, are we sure that they're in first? Unbelievable. So, you know, they've always figured out ways to have... You know, a good season.

0: unbelievable. So, you know, they've always figured out ways to have, you know, a good season, right? They get it. They've been there and they've done it. Obviously, they've had, you know, the scandal in the past. But right now, with the, you know, real emergence of the MVP leader in Yordan Alvarez, they've certainly played some great baseball. So, and I think as we talked about it, it's not going to be a cakewalk to win the AL West. And, you know, it's going to be a fight till the end. So it just shows you that everyone's trying to do the best they can to put their best foot forward. And unfortunately, Houston is taking the lead in the AL West.
1: Well, and now in August, that we talked about a lot last night, Charlie, that looms is so tough and so really unrelenting down the stretch here for the Mariners. You have to add the Astros to that. Good news, bad news. You're going to play a Houston team that's rolling right now. That comes up Friday, August 14th, a three-game series in Houston. The good news there, though, is that, hey, you take care of business against the Astros. Maybe that does vault you back right into the mix, or maybe even first place in the AL West, because the Mariners, they have fallen a little bit, but they're three games back in the division. So both three games back in the division and the wild card race right now. And that Astros series does loom. They're in the middle of what will be, just lay it out there. This is going to be the toughest road trip of the season coming up. August 11th begins in New York, three against the Yankees, three against the Astros, and then three against the Brewers. I think it kind of underscores what we've been talking about. You don't have any more leeway right now. Tomorrow, this series against the Twins, you win this series, you have the tiebreaker over Minnesota, but it feels like you're running out of opportunities to push it down the road and say, well, you know, we can get this series, because this next series and next series and next series gets extremely tough moving forward.
0: For sure. And you got to go out there and play great baseball, clean baseball, make good decisions, you know, swing at good pitches, throw good pitches and good counts. So I think it's just going to be absolutely paramount that the Mariners continue to, you know, grind out at bats and have good appearances on the mound. And you got to figure out a way to do it. And like you said, this schedule is going to be relentless. It is going to be tough games throughout the rest of the season, not just in August. In September, it'll continue. So, and, you know, maybe this is the time where, yeah, you realize, okay, well, we know where we're at. We know what we have to do. And now we have to just go out and get it done. Like, there's no more messing around. There's no more, all right, I'm going to work on my approach. Or you have an opportunity, you have to take advantage of it. And I think, like, a perfect example, Cole Young swinging at the first pitch, hitting a homer, right? If you have an opportunity on the first pitch to do some damage, go ahead and do it. I think that, you know, as a hitter, you have to figure out ways to find your pitch and put the ball in play and make the adjustment and kind of give the whatever the pitcher's given you have to take, right? I think it's going to be just tough across the board. There's going to be a bunch of good pitchers that the Mariners are going to have to face, so it's just going to be a collective effort. And you know that, and I think that's the other thing that kind of is always lurking in the background, is that because the starters and the bullpen have been really, really good, that we're not asking for 10 runs a game. You know what I mean? I think it's just, hey, you only got four hits tonight. Like, you got to double that. You got to figure out ways to score 5, 6, 7, 8 runs. Like, that is kind of a money spot, if you will, of getting runs across the board to give yourself more chances to win. And when the starters have a lead, you know how much easier it is to pitch.
1: Yeah.
0: That is a game changer if you can get those runs. And I think tonight we saw some early runs. We thought that was going to be the case, and we sat here and said, you know, just kind of got dominated by Matthews.
1: Yeah, and the Mariners, I mean, right on the threshold tonight, exactly what you were saying. So when they score less than 4 runs, scored 3 runs tonight, 15-42. When they score 4 or more runs, 38-15. And they just could not get that final push to get over that hump, and they fall tonight 5-3, so they do fall back a little bit. The Orioles have increased their lead. They're in front of the Mariners as well in the wild card race. They rallied with 4 runs in the 7th to beat the Phillies 6-4 tonight. Whether tackling the trails or this weekend's chores, Chevy Silverado and Silverado HD were built to take on the Northwest. We'll come back, put the wraps on this one, and look ahead to tomorrow and the rest of this weekend against the Twins. That's next here on the NC Machinery Mariners Radio Network.
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13: Charlie, we got a lot of news earlier today before the Mariners game. Start of a homestand, Mariners GM Justin Hollander gave a plethora of injury updates, including, well, the tough news that came out before is that J.P. Crawford was placed on the 10-day IL. The counterpart of that is that Brendan Donovan has been cleared to return. Now, he and his wife just announced they had their second baby daughter, so he is expected to be back Tuesday. Brendan Donovan, healthy enough to return, supposed to be back Tuesday. What can that do for a team, especially this lineup where we've seen it go through very low lows and some highs, but just some inconsistency for this lineup? What can someone like that do while also keeping in mind that he has been out for a long time?
15: Yeah, I think that's the big thing, right, is that he's been out for a little while, and he's clearly a dynamic player and brings a ton to the table. You saw that earlier in the year. You saw everything that he was doing and really felt like that, you know, that pest in the lineup, if you will, right? The guy that didn't strike out much and really, you know, did everything he wanted, you know, from that scrappy player. And, yeah, I think it could offer a boost, a total jolt inside the clubhouse, inside the dugout, being like, oh, we got one of our guys back, and he's a guy that's a huge part of this, and you know the Mariners acquired him to be a huge part of this, so it's nice that he has now fully been cleared and is able to come back and join the team, because you know he does. There really isn't anyone else on the team that kind of plays the way he plays, and I think that's a uniqueness in and of itself. So if he's able to come back and just not to be great, you just have to be normal, right? I think that's the one thing as players, you know, we all do it. We come back after an injury, and you want to be great. You want to do all these things and help out your team. But at the end of the day, sometimes wanting it that bad can be counterproductive. So, you know, going out there and just trying to be, you know, more of a little chill mindset, knowing that you don't have to be the greatest baseball player ever. Just come back and do your thing and stay in your lane and trust your skill set and be confident. And I think that stuff reverberates within the team. But it's like, all right, well, if he can go out and do it, obviously, you know, that's the other thing. Like if Donovan comes back and he goes on like a run and starts just mashing the ball, and everyone's going to be like, well, you haven't been here all year. Well, we've been here all year. We haven't been doing it. So maybe like in and of itself, that yeah. gives everyone else the confidence to go, oh, we can do this, guys. It's been there the whole time. So there may be some reinforcements that can also help light a fire under these guys.
13: There is a need, too, for him to return. That left-handed right. third baseman is on the IL now in J.P. Crawford. So Donovan can kind of revert back to that position that he held down at the start of the year, get that lefty bat back in the lineup. You saw tonight kind of how the Mariners could have used a lefty bat off the bench. Luke Raley dealing with a sore elbow as well, so he was unavailable. So we'll see what happens when Donovan returns. He's expected to be back on Tuesday, and that should add an interesting wrinkle to this Mariners team. The trade deadline will have passed by then, so a lot to look at when the Mariners get through the series first, and it continues tomorrow, but then the trade deadline, and then moving on with the remainder of this homestand beginning Tuesday against the Tigers. So tomorrow, Logan Gilbert on the mound, a 110 first pitch going up against the lefty Connor Prelip. We'll be on the air with our pregame coverage right here on the Mariners Radio Network at noon with the pregame show, and then Logan Gilbert takes the ball for the Mariners. That will do it for our broadcast tonight. Big thanks to our network studio producer, Brady Robick, for the broadcast crew of Rick Riz and Gary Hill, along with one of the two best guys you know, Charlie Furbush. I'm Mike Lefko. Thanks for listening. Have a great night.
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19: Well, he proved to be well-rested.
20: And now the 2-1. Fly ball, talk about going a long way. It is on the way and gone. A two-run home run. Shohei Ohtani, 24th of the year, and the Dodgers have taken the lead.
19: His 24th of the year to take the lead, but the Red Sox answered, putting up 5 in the 7th.
21: 2-2. Here it is, and it is swung on and ripped down the left field line. It is fair! Inside the line to the wall! One run in, Yoshida comes home. It's a two-run double. Mona! And it is 7-4 Red Sox.
19: Mona on the way. Red Sox 9-4 win against the Dodgers, 21-4 in the month of July. Again, that best record in team history. Tune in for baseball action later today as the Chicago Cubs host the New York Yankees, presented by Progressive Insurance. 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
0: I didn't have a reaction. You know, he had a few things to say. He said it. We were all about ball today, and we moved on. I've heard a lot worse, Dennis, so I don't really have any thoughts on it. As long as they're doing their job and they come to work every day, you know, if there are conversations that need to be had, we'll have it as a team, and we understand that as well. So we're good.
19: That's Tampa Bay Buccaneers head coach Todd Bowles reacting to what Baker Mayfield had to say on day two of NFL training camp. Mayfield saying he was disappointed, discouraged, and really looking for the Bucs to have hopefully come to him with an offer that he viewed suitable before training camp. He said on day two, Mayfield, that is, that he had no interest in continuing those negotiations. He was fully focused on football, but he was looking to get somewhere upwards of $50 million. And ultimately, his sticking point was that he wanted more than a two-year deal, and the Bucs brass had yet to bring him anything higher than that. As for making sense of all this Mayfield mayhem, Jordan Rogers, ESPN football analyst, weighs in on Get Up.
1: If you're sitting in that front office, your number one job is to protect your team, your chances to win this year, your chances to win in the future. So if you know that Baker's got a little fire to him,
22: yep.
1: Do you really want to play with the fact that he would walk out that door for maybe a little bit less than you were offering just to spite you? He probably would. And so I just keep coming back to, if not him, then who for Tampa in the long run? Because yep. If it's not Baker, and I agree, like, the money thing, you have to be smart and fiscal, but if you're not paying him, you're either gambling on maybe Kyler Murray has an average season and wants to reset with the third team in 3 years. Yeah. Maybe I go for one of these quarterbacks in 2027, but then you're resetting your roster and your timeline to win 2 or 3 years at least down the road.
19: So Jordan Rogers doesn't understand what the Bucs are doing with Mayfield. On unsportsmanlike, Evan Cohen says he doesn't like what Mayfield's doing.
23: They were able to replace Tom Brady. They're not going to be able to replace Baker Mayfield. Kyler Murray can't be franchised. If he's great this year in Minnesota, maybe he's the guy. I'm just making that up in terms of they did it once. Why could they not do it again? Sure, that's risky. Baker Mayfield has that grit, has that grime that you want from that quarterback position, that his teammates love him, as they should. He's played well there. But this, from the Bucs' perspective, it's we rescued you as much as you think you rescued us. We were in a much better position when we got you than you were when you got us. I can understand why they would feel disrespected as well. I think there's an argument both ways on this. I don't think it's one-sided.
19: Mayfield says he will entertain a deal during the season, but he knows his agent will only bring him one if it's something that they deem competitive. All right, over to the Steelers camp. We know that this is Aaron Rodgers' final season, and he will close it out in Pittsburgh. So what did Steelers head coach Mike McCarthy have to say as Aaron gets ready for his final curtain call?
24: I think those conversations are really so personal. I think, you know, obviously known him since the beginning. When you get to that point in life and you get into the fourth quarter of a career, you do reflect. And I think he's just, you know, those are honest answers to your question. So, but yeah, I can't speak on you know where exactly he is. But you know, I think the biggest thing is you know where he's at in life. And you know, I've watched him grow, and you know, both you know personally and professionally. And you know, his personal life is growing. And you know, and this is such a selfish profession. I mean, let's be honest. You know, and I'm sure, and when he's at 42, he's having you know a lot of thoughts about where he is personally.
19: Fourth quarter of his career, but Rodgers very open about the fact that he thought last year might be it, so we'll just call it overtime in his career now, too. But where does it lead him with Rodgers, the Steelers, his age? Mike Tannenbaum, ESPN NFL front office insider.
2: Third place. You know, you talked about air yards, Molly. Overall for the season, Aaron Rodgers averaged 5.8 yards in terms of air yards per attempt. That was 28th in the league. He's going to be 43 in December. I've been around quarterbacks as they've got older. Guys like Vinny Testaverde, Brett Favre, work with Dan Marino in Miami. Older quarterbacks don't like to get hit. I can't imagine that this offense, a year older now, is going to become more explosive. Aaron Rodgers is not at that point in his career. I think that compresses the field. I like Cincinnati. I like Baltimore. I think those two teams will be able to score more consistently than Pittsburgh will be able to.
19: Well, when it comes to the Los Angeles Rams, it's pretty much Super Bowl or bust for them. They may be the only team with those hopes that high. But what's it going to look like as far as Aaron Donald, Sean McVay, Los Angeles Rams head coach?
3: Here's what I would tell you. There won't be any news on that front until we get back to Woodland Hills. You know, we have some different things, which, you know, I totally understand. What I don't want to do is put any, there's some conversations that we've had. We've loosely had some different timelines that are kind of temporary. I want to keep those between us, just, you know, if something unforeseen happens, out of respect for him and the situation. But I know this, you know, that things are going in the right direction. And if there's an arrow, it's trending upwards. Hey, you know what that is? Ooh, what do you think? No, but no, you know, well, that'll be something that I think once we get back to Woodland Hills, we'll have a better idea of what that timeline looks like. There won't be any decision and anything in terms of Aaron's situation while we're here. That's kind of already been, you know, set out, you know, when we've talked, you know, since the last, you know, for the last couple weeks.
19: All right. One Aaron on his way to retire, another Aaron possibly coming out of retirement. So when we come back, Major League Baseball, not the only trade deadline on the docket. Who could be moving in the WNBA this weekend and who's already on the move? Plus highlights from the W right here on SportsCenter all night on ESPN Radio.
4: Hey, this is Rich Eisen. 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The latest Major League Baseball trade buzz on deadline day, a SummerSlam recap, overreaction Monday, and the actor LaMonica Garrett joins us in studio to talk Lioness. 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
7: Pace of play is a giant issue slash problem that a lot of guys talk about. And there's a lesson in what the guy that just won the Open did, which is get on with it. Just missed a putt on 17 to take the lead. I got to play the hardest hole out here. Put a peg in the ground, ready, aim, 330 down the middle. Stuff it to 10 feet. Sam misses his putt. 22 seconds. Put my name on the jug.
29: The SB Pod with Scott Van Pelt. 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
1: Well, sure, we've got our eyes on that 6 p.m. Eastern on Monday for the Major League Baseball trade deadline. But the WNBA trade deadline, that's coming up even sooner. Sunday, 3 o'clock. The Connecticut Sun already dealing their highest draft pick in 9 years. Anissa Morrow off to the Toronto Tempo in exchange for rights to Maria Masha Klundikova, and a 2028 second round pick goes back to Connecticut, ultimately to Houston. But of note, Tempo still holding on to their first round pick for next season. That's a key as they're looking to establish themselves as the league's newest expansion franchise, or one of them. Anyway, other names that are being thrown around in that trade deadline conversation: Kelsey Plum with the Las Vegas Aces. Potential landing spots could be Golden State Valkyries. She'd bring that offensive boost for a somewhat surprised contender in the Valkyries. The Washington Mystics, a team that is very young and could use that experience, or possibly the Phoenix Mercury. Of note, the Sparks, they play on Sunday at 3:30 in the afternoon. That's 30 minutes after the trade deadline is set to pass. Plum says she's preparing as if she will be putting on a Sparks jersey, but isn't taking anything too personally. But Benaja Laney Hamilton with the New York Liberty, another player who could be in the mix of this trade deadline move, or Skylar Diggins with the Chicago Sky. But we've got three games in action on Friday night, starting with the Indiana Fever at the Portland Fire, and Caitlin Clark continuing to push the limits of her game.
2: Long three from Caitlin. Oh my goodness. That's tough. That was Crater Lake deep.
1: Caitlin Clark, the fastest player in WNBA history to reach 1,500 points and 500 assists. She did it in 78 games, absolutely blowing the past record out of the water. That was Sabrina Ionescu in 97 games. And with that, the Fever top the Portland Fire 112-98. Fever on a 5-game win streak. They've won 6 of their last 7 games. That 5 games, their longest win streak of the season. It's their 12th double-digit win of the season, tied for most in the WNBA with the Aces. And a 5th straight game scoring 100-plus points. And that is the longest streak in WNBA history. 13th time scoring 100-plus points this season. All right, Wings at Mystics. We're talking about one of the youngest teams in the WNBA. The Washington Mystics hosting the Dallas Wings. We've got some young superstars in the mix. Mystics, though, they're on an absolute tear with a chance to do something that they haven't since 2020.
3: Ready into Austin. Austin scoreless here in the third. What was I saying? That is just ridiculous.
1: Shakira Austin, she had a season-high 28 points, 10 rebounds, 4 assists. Second 25-point double-double game this season. Only one game in her career prior to entering this season with those kind of numbers. And first time since September 18th through the 13th of 2020, longest win streak, 4 games. First time since 2020. And more impressive, so Mystic shot 2 for 17, 12% from 3. Only team this season to win multiple games while shooting 12% or worse. Not necessarily the stat you want to have, but hey, if they're going to close it out, that's with a minimum of 15 attempts. And Kiki Arifin, 22 points, 9 rebounds, 8th game this season with 20 points, 5 rebounds. Wings have lost 3 of their last 4 games, all 3 losses coming by 6 points or fewer. And we've got the Storm at the Dream. 98-89. Angel Reese continuing to be a double-double beast.
4: She's done damage in that area tonight. That's her second of the night.
5: Reese, another one from downtown.
4: Speaking of a second made three from one of your front court players, I like the back and forth between the posts in this game.
5: Angel Reese only had one game in her career with multiple three-pointers. It was as a rookie against the Storm.
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1: All right, here are your half-hour headlines. College football starts this month, but a federal judge could have just sent rosters into an absolute tailspin, granting a preliminary injunction for class of 2022 athletes to be eligible for a fifth season this year. NFL training camp day three is in the books. You've got those QB competitions picking up steam, but not every star player is on the field. Plus, Major League Baseball trade deadline. Oh, it is only 3 days out.
2: How about Hunter Green, the all-star from the Cincinnati Reds? Turns 27 next week. He's been dominant in the past. He's coming back from an elbow issue this year. He's available right now. I was told 50-50 he gets traded.
1: All right, we are talking about Tarek Skubal a ton, but Buster Olney, ESPN MLB insider on Get Up on Friday morning, explaining that, well, it's not all the Skubal sweepstakes. Hunter Green, he made his fifth start for the Cincinnati Reds since coming off the IL. He allowed four earned runs on seven hits with two walks and four strikeouts as the Reds beat the Pirates 8-7 on Friday. But when you talk about that Skubal sweepstakes, Brewers, Rays, Dodgers, all in the mix, anyone else would certainly happily get in on those trade talks with Detroit. But how about your Sellers? And when you think Sellers, yeah, the New York Mets, they definitely come to mind. Jeff Passan, ESPN senior MLB insider, on which players from the Mets are drawing the most interest.
3: There's a lot, and they're all pitchers. And today, Freddy Peralta was scratched from his start because there's a belief that sometime within the next 24 to 48 hours, he is going to move. It's not just Peralta, though. It's Clay Holmes, who has an even bigger market than Freddy Peralta. And it's Luke Weaver, who the Mets don't have to trade necessarily. He's under contract for another year, but if Adrian Morejon and Mason Miller from the Padres don't go, Luke Weaver might be the best reliever dealt at this deadline. They've got Brooks Raley too, Luis Robert. They could dip into their catching with Luis Torrens and Francisco Alvarez. David Stearns, the Mets president of baseball operations, is going to be perhaps the busiest person at this trade deadline. The Mets have a lot of work to do between now and 6 o'clock on August 3rd.
1: When it comes to the Detroit Tigers playing at the Athletics on Friday evening, not the most intriguing matchup, but certainly came with a nice highlight. Eighth inning, Tigers already up 5-1. They don't exactly need any more insurance, but Dylan Dingler will give it to him.
4: The 1-1. Swinging a high fly ball, left center field deep. Soderstrom back looking up. It's gone! Grand slam, Dylan Dingler, number 23.
1: Well, there you go, Dylan Dingler, first career grand slam. He's got the second most home runs by a Tigers primary catcher since the year 2000. That's a 23. Victor Martinez had 32 in 2014. And so the Athletics, their record 5-19 in July, worst win percentage, ERA in Major League Baseball, second fewest runs per game. Tigers, meanwhile, second most runs scored with this 13-1 win in a game this season. Now, not every highlight has to be a grand slam. Some of it, well, we like a defensive play, too. And the Diamondbacks and Cleveland Guardians, Angel Martinez. Cleveland will give it to us.
5: Two down, no score, and he sends one in the air to right, not deep toward the line, coming hard. Martinez, foul ground near the stands, jumps into the seats. Oh, what a grab by Angel Martinez. Boy, he had no regard for his body on that one.
1: Laying it all on the line, Diamondbacks beat the Guardians 4 3-1. Brewers at Angels Friday night.
6: First the 0-1, and a high fly ball, deep right field. This one's way back. Bye-bye baseball. Jake Bowers goes big fly at the big A. A three-run shot, and the Brewers have broken it open in the fifth. They lead it 6-0.
1: Right back to those big plays, right? Brewers, they were leading 6-0 there. They go on to win 6-2 over the Angels. Nationals at the Braves playing, and this one, well, we got another big hit from Michael Harris the second. He came through with a 2-run home run as the Braves beat the Nats 6-2. Well, the San Francisco Giants have suspended outfielder Harrison Bader without pay after a late night scooter incident worsened a foot injury at plantar fasciitis that had already landed him on the IL. Worth mentioning, this is the second scooter-related incident of Bader's career. He was also injured in a scooter crash while with the Yankees, making this a bit of a repeat issue. And for the San Francisco Giants, this team trying to stay in the National League playoff race, this is an off-field distraction that's giving them some difficulty in a crucial stretch of the season. The Giants taking on the San Diego Padres. The Padres had a 5-game win streak snapped just a night ago. This time they came to rectify the situation.
5: Owen launches one in the air to left field and deep. Ramos is back. He's at the wall looking up. This one, gonna go! Jace Bowen's first major league home run! Western medal! And the Padres add on. It's 4-0.
1: 97-3, the fan, Jace Bowen, his first home run of his Major League Baseball career. Padres 6-1 in their last 7 games. They've outscored opponents 35-19 in that span. Now, he had a great pitching matchup in Cincinnati, Paul Skenes versus Hunter Green. This is a great matchup on paper anyway, but the Reds, they beat the Pirates 8-7 on the back of Sal Stewart.
7: First pitch to him here. Swing and a fly ball, well hit. Deep center field. Mangum on the run, on the track, at the wall. It is gone! A 2-run shot to center field for Sal Stewart has put the Reds on top 5-3 in the fourth. RBIs 81 and 82 on his 23rd home run of the year.
1: You can tune in for baseball action later today as the Chicago Cubs host the New York Yankees. 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world of NIL and the transfer portal, well, a federal judge has sent things a bit into a tailspin, granting a temporary injunction allowing class of 2022 athletes to compete in a fifth season of eligibility. That is in direct response to the NCAA's new 5-for-5 rule. They are expected to see that appealed. Meanwhile, Indiana football head coach Kurt Cignetti, he had some fighting words at Big Ten Media Day this week, calling the Big Ten the best conference. Auburn head coach, well, he had something to say about that today.
8: Coach Cignetti can say whatever he wants. He's holding the trophy at the end of the year, and there's a lot of respect there, and so I think he's earned the right in what he's done to say truly whatever he wants. And I respect it. I genuinely do. For my 2 cents on it, they're both obviously high-end football. And when you look at top to bottom this league and then you throw in another Power Four game on top of it, when you're talking about 9 conference games, a Power Four game on top of it, it is as tough as you can imagine. And one, tough teams, yes. High-end coaches, yes. The physicality up front, the way that the rosters are built now to where your depth is getting smaller and smaller. There is no light game or gimme on a schedule when you're looking at it in this league. And I'll leave it up to whoever to figure out if there is in that league. But, boy, there certainly is not a single game you could point to and say, man, this is going to be one where we can rest some guys up. And so take it for what it's worth. I would tell you, and I've told recruits this, so this is not any secret, the biggest stage, the best players, the best coaches are in this conference.
1: That from Amber and Ian on ESPN Radio. When we go to the pros, holdings continue into day three of NFL training camp, notably running backs Jahmyr Gibbs of the Detroit Lions and Bijan Robinson of the Atlanta Falcons. Neither has participated in practice yet, but the quarterback competitions continue to stoke the flames. We know we've got one in Minnesota. So Justin Jefferson, Vikings wide receiver, is he enjoying watching Kyler Murray and JJ compete in that QB comp?
9: Oh, I love a competition. I always love a competition. I feel like a competition brings out the true dog in you and that true player within you. So it's just all about who's coming every single day with that fresh mentality and that, you know, every single day is a new day, and really not, you know, dwelling on the past day, and even if it's a great day or not, just moving on and just stacking those days and being consistent.
1: There's also a quarterback competition brewing in Cleveland, though. As Jason McCourty, ESPN NFL analyst, what is having a quarterback competition really even do between Shedeur Sanders and Deshaun Watson?
10: I'm not going to argue for Deshaun Watson because since we've seen him on the field the last few times, it hasn't been pretty. But the fact that the coaches are saying this is a competition from what they've seen in the spring, yeah. I think if it was clear as day that Shedeur at this point was above Deshaun Watson as a franchise, why wouldn't you go ahead and name Shedeur the starting quarterback going into training camp? Because to your point, for them, that's what you would want, to find out what he can be as a player. But if you're out there in the spring and Deshaun Watson is making throws, he's picking up the offense, and he's looking like some form of a version that he used to look like, then yes, you're going to have this competition. And once you say it's a competition, you have to play the guy that best proves he should be on the field.
1: All right, so should there be a competition? Mike Tannenbaum, ESPN NFL front office insider. Maybe not.
11: Without question, it's been 7 years since Deshaun Watson has played at a high level, guys. And if we were running the Browns, we need to know what we have in Shedeur, who I believe has all the physical skill set to be a frontline quarterback. Maybe not a franchise quarterback, but a good starter in the NFL. He's big enough, has good arm strength, good enough athleticism. And look, at the end of the year, Deshaun Watson is going to be moving on. He's going to be a free agent. It hasn't worked out. We need to know what we have in number 12.
1: Out at the New York Football Giants camp in West Virginia, could they actually compete for the first time in a long time with the return of Malik Nabers and Cam Scataboo? Jordan Rogers, ESPN football analyst, is feeling like they might be able to.
12: They need to be a run the football, RPO, play action based offense. I mean, that's who Jackson Dart was in college. I think people get this confusion with Lane Kiffin about throwing it all over the place in deep shots. He was the best quarterback in all of college football in the play action pass. Led the country with 20 touchdowns, 47 explosive plays, highest percentage of play action. So that's what that's his wheelhouse. So if you can get a run game going, Jackson Dart, man, I'm telling you right now, I'm bullish on this team. Mm-hmm. I've been bullish on Jackson Dart for a long time. With him as the starter last year, they were a top 15 offense. That's without Malik Nabers. That's without Cam Scataboo for 9 games. They're going to be a top 10 offense as Malik Nabers starts to ease back into that. He was the 6th best quarterback against playoff teams last year. He had 16-2 touchdown to interception ratio as a rookie.
1: All right, so before Jordan Rogers gets fully head over heels, let's talk about Cam Scataboo and why he had everybody flipping out just a couple of weeks ago. He did a backflip at Fanatics Fest, which didn't have people super happy as he's returning from an injury. This is what he had to say about it today.
13: I mean, obviously, I do some thumb things here and there, you know, but I learned from it. You know, my coach talked to me and told me how he felt, and I learned from it. And will I go do that backflip again? Probably not. So, I mean, we live and we learn, and, you know, we move on.
14: That's different when game time comes around now?
13: I mean, when game time comes around, we'll see what game time comes around. But right now, we're focused on training camp, and we'll keep the backflips off the field for now.
1: I do some dumb things here or there. Who among us, right? 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
14: So about this, tell us about this. I see the trailer on it, and see you got up in the suspended up in the.
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17: Players will tell you, oh, it's just business, baby. 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
1: One of the biggest trades of this century at the deadline. Two-time Cy Young Award winner, and the teams that are involved are the best in baseball. The Los Angeles Dodgers, the Milwaukee Brewers, the Tampa Bay Rays, the Atlanta Braves, and even the Chicago Cubs. You know, it's not at the point now where it's a two-team race between the Brewers and the Dodgers, but the belief among executives around the game is that they're going to be able and willing to put together the two best packages.
2: Could the rich really get richer? Are the Dodgers really the front runners for the biggest domino, the biggest get, the biggest fish, the biggest tiger? And Tarek Skubal, well, we'll have to wait and see what we find out 3 days until the Major League Baseball trade deadline hits at 6 p.m. Eastern on Monday. In the meantime, games continue. Twins at the Mariners. Always an important matchup. Two teams chasing in October, and this wild card race could come down to games like this in October.
3: As this ball hit high in the air for Jeffers to left, Rosarena back, he's at the wall, that ball is gone, hit streak intact, and the lead balloons to two. Ryan Jeffers deep into his own bullpen, and it's 5-3 in favor of the Twins.
2: Twins, they were trailing 3-2 coming into the seventh, but two-run frame in the seventh, plus that Jeffers home run all of 372 feet, and the Twins beat the Mariners 5-3. Well, the WNBA trade deadline is also in the mix, and it could see Kelsey Plum, your biggest domino to fall, possibly in the mix going to the Valkyries, a team that is a bit of a surprise contender for the championship as a new expansion team just in their second year. So Kelsey Plum, she's the first one to watch Skylar Diggins. Another one, Connecticut Sun already dealt out Anissa Morrow to the Toronto Tempo. Three scores on the night. The Dream topped the Storm 98-89. The Mystics beat the Wings 81-75, and the Indiana Fever 112-98, where Caitlin Clark continued to top herself. She became the fastest player in WNBA history to hit 1,500 points and 500 career assists, doing it in just 78 games. An update on the international soccer scale. FIFA president Gianni Infantino has dropped his controversial plan to sell private investment stakes in the World Cup after facing some intense backlash from soccer leaders around the world. Both UEFA and CONCACAF objected to the proposal, with UEFA saying it would boycott FIFA events. In a statement on Friday, Infantino said the proposal will not proceed, adding that the divisions it created were no longer in the best interest of FIFA's goals. Well, now we listen to the top sound from Friday night.
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4: How good is that? Are you ready to take?
0: Number five.
2: The Tigers expand their lead against the Athletics in grand fashion, thanks to Dylan Dingler. 97-1, the ticket.
5: The 1-1. Swinging a high fly ball, left center field deep. Soderstrom back, looking up. It's gone! Grand slam, Dylan Dingler, number 23.
0: Number four.
2: Double-double machine Angel Reese showcases her range from beyond the arc in the Dream's win over the Storm on Ion.
6: And she's done damage in that area tonight. That's her second of the night.
4: Reese, another one from downtown.
6: Speaking of the second made three from one of your front court players, I like the back and forth between the posts in this game.
7: Angel Reese only had one game in her career with multiple three-pointers. It was as a rookie against the Storm.
0: Number three.
2: Staying in the ATL, Michael Harris II deposits the ball deep into the chop house as the Braves defeat their division foe Nationals 680, the Fan.
8: Michael Harris bat in the five spot, climbs in. First pitch from Griffin, swung on and delivered deep to right field. That ball is ticketed for the chop house. Michael Harris melted that baseball. And Atlanta leads 5-1 here in the bottom of the sixth.
0: Number two.
2: Gunnar Henderson slaps a go-ahead two-run triple in the Orioles' 6-4 win against the Phillies. WBAL.
9: Gunnar hits this in the gap in right center field. That's a base hit. Encarnacion scrambles, score. He will give the Orioles the lead. Alonso is going to be waved in from third. He will score. And Gunnar, a belly flop into third base. He pounds the dirt. And the Orioles have seized the lead in the seventh. 6-4. Baltimore.
0: Number one.
2: And in Cleveland, Guardians outfielder Angel Martinez flashes the leather in foul territory. WTAM 1100.
8: Two down, no score, and he sends one in the air to right, not deep toward the line, coming hard. Martinez, foul ground near the stands, jumps into the netting, made the catch, and hangs on, falling into the netting, which fell into the first row of seats. Oh, what a grab by Angel Martinez. Boy, he had no regard for his body on that one.
2: Oh, the sound, certainly something to think about, but your game of the night, Boston Red Sox taking it to the Los Angeles Dodgers. Amazingly, somehow, a preview of October. 9-4 Boston, 21-4 in the month of July. That's a franchise record. You've been listening to SportsCenter all night on ESPN Radio. It's going to be a great day. It's Saturday. It's August. And you know what? College football season starts this month. But coming up next, it's best of ESPN Radio.
0: Camp to camp.
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1: There can never be another.
2: Never.
1: There can never be another.
2: I have goosebumps thinking about him right now.
3: Hey, Ev, you want to go get a drink?
2: With you or Mike?
3: Mike.
2: Yeah. Oh, God.
3: Imagine him saying that to you.
2: I don't know how to. I'm going to try my best. You have to help me, Cece, because we grew up at the same time. We grew up in the.
1: The Like Mike was a Gatorade commercial?
2: Yeah, correct.
1: I'm just trying to remember what it was. Yeah.
3: He has this song, Space Jam, Sirius, the Bulls intro. Iconic songs even surrounding Michael Jordan. Everything about him is iconic.
2: There was just a feeling you got watching him of invincibility, and like you were watching someone that is not even from the same planet as you. I don't know how to fully describe the greatness of this man on a basketball court and the feeling that you as a consumer and a fan would get of, I don't know what's about to happen, but somehow he's going to figure it all out.
4: And then he went to the Wizards.
2: Okay, Pat, we're in a moment.

0: in here.
1: I've only felt that about one other athlete in my lifetime. Albert Pujols. Every time he stepped in the box, it didn't matter what the situation was, I felt like magic would happen.
2: But see, the difference is that he played for your team.
1: Yes.
2: I'm a Lakers fan, and I loved watching Michael Jordan. I loved it. Loved it. I mean, like, there was no better watch back then than watching Michael Jordan in the 90s with the Bulls.
1: Have you guys ever come across a Jordan hater?
0: Yeah, many. Knicks fans.
2: Yeah.
0: Knicks fans hated him.
2: No, but I think Knicks fans acknowledge how good he is. They still just hate him, but they acknowledge that he's the greatest basketball player of all time.
3: Have you met Pistons fans who grew up in that time? They can't stand him.
0: Yeah, they can't stand him.
1: Yeah.
0: But I think the majority of fans have that grew up in that time default to the feeling that we have, because it's not even about watching, like doing the compare and contrast. Oh, Michael did this, LeBron did that. You have to experience the feeling of watching this man and the level, and I would say the invincibility of Michael Jordan.
1: He also benefited from playing in an era where he was not oversaturated. Think about athletes today. They have podcasts. They're tweeting. Hold on.
2: Because inside the NBA.
1: No, I know, but hold on. I just think that it protects the mystery that allows us to have the reverence for him. We didn't know every single thing about him. We didn't know every thought he had. There was a shroud of mystery around him that I think elevates the legacy.
0: Sure, it's not the same as today. That's it. I think inside stuff you're thinking of, right?
2: Inside stuff. Yeah. So you know what I mean?
0: No, but I'm saying that.
2: Ahmad Rashad. Yeah.
0: Yeah.
2: Saturday mornings. It was awesome.
0: Correct. I totally agree. And there was Michael Jordan's playground, which probably a lot of people don't know what it is. It's a video that he put, like, a TV movie, whatever it was. There was so many different things with him. He was in every single commercial. But even if there was social media, people would cover him in that way. I don't know that he would participate in it.
1: He
0: would be covered, but he would not be voicing opinion. Like, the way he is.
1: You don't think that he would fall prey to that, being an athlete in this environment?
0: No, I don't.
3: Yeah, but we would look at him completely different for everything that he was doing. Like, the extracurricular activities. That, like, he wouldn't be a great role model. Like, he's hanging out, smoking cigars, drinking, gambling, like, while he's playing. Like,
2: we knew that now.
3: Like, we didn't know that as you're, like, growing up. So as a parent, you're gonna be like, this is the guy I want you to
0: model. I think we gotta be careful with this. First of all, let's not accuse anything that we don't know. What you just said, we do know, right? What I'm saying is, there are a lot of people that have done a lot worse than Michael Jordan having a drink or a cigar or gambling till 3 a.m. at a casino, right? He's not committing crimes. Like, let's be careful on that part of it. What we're talking about, though, is not even the coverage of him. I'm just saying 48 minutes of basketball, 4 quarters of football, whatever you want to look at, 9 innings of baseball, 3 periods of hockey, watching an athlete perform at the level that we watched him perform at, I personally have never had a feeling like that. The closest, I guess, would be Brady 28-3 of how did he do that. But that was a singular moment. I felt like that a lot with Brady, but not to the level that I felt with Michael. Michael was on a level that, and maybe it's because we were kids. You know, maybe if Michael came around now, forget Twitter, Instagram. Like, if just
2: so the question is, does Patrick Costello feel the same way about LeBron James?
4: I did as a kid when I was growing up, for sure. I had a LeBron jersey when he first came into the league and was playing for the Cavs and stuff.
0: But invincibility, you thought, with LeBron?
4: I was like, this is the greatest basketball player I've ever seen.
0: Which is totally understandable.
2: It's probably generational.
0: But I keep using the word, and you use the word, invincibility. I don't think that can be applied to LeBron. I think that could be applied to Tiger when Tiger started, 97 Masters, that quickly, that young to do that much. I think the invincibility would be more Tiger, more Serena when she came on the scene initially. And that, like, wait, is she better than Venus? Is that even, because Venus was unreal. Venus is very much underrated because of how great Serena is. So I think the word invincibility is different to me.
2: So does it correspond to the brevity of moments of failure in their careers? So, like, Michael Jordan didn't get to the finals every single year. Michael Jordan didn't start out his career having success in the postseason. I think the first three postseasons, he ends up coming up short of getting to the second round. So, like, but it was such a brief period of time. And when they got to the height of the sport, there was this sustained excellence. We saw it with Tom Brady. Like, so I guess I guess what you're bringing up is, when it comes to the LeBron of it all, yeah, there are moments of greatness where he's undoubtedly the best basketball player on the planet, but it didn't necessarily correlate to, you know, winning a title every single year, or you feeling like he was going to win the title every single year.
0: Correct. So the people that would be pro LeBron, and this is not at all meant to be a Michael versus LeBron thing. I don't think anybody has any interest in doing that.
1: No.
0: The people that would be pro LeBron would say, so you're penalizing LeBron for getting there. And I don't think it's that.
2: No.
0: I think we are saying that the invincibility, again, reiterating,
2: we
0: that
2: knew
0: word,
2: LeBron was going to get to the final. There was about a half decade stretch where we knew the NBA finals was going to be the Golden State Warriors versus the Cavs. And we all defaulted to, the Warriors going to win that.
0: So LeBron will get there every year, but not win it every year. If you get Michael there, he's going to win it.
2: That's it. And it's not going seven games.
0: No. If you get him there and he's there, he's going to win.
2: It's like Tiger Woods on Sunday. If he's within striking distance of the league, you expect it with the red shirt on, he's going to win it.
0: Third set, Wimbledon. It's 3-3. It's Serena playing. Who's winning? Serena. You're just going to assume she'll find a way. That's Joker now, too. Djokovic,
2: yes,
0: in his prime.
2: Djokovic, yeah.
0: And I'm a Federer person over Joker / Nadal, but what Joker had in his prime has been the, I'm going to figure it out. I'm going to find a way. Now, he's lost, but I'll find a way.
1: Now, this is obviously coming off of him just losing the finals, but do you think we'll get there with Wemby?
0: No, it's hard to say that because we've never seen him win.
1: But he gets to the finals in his second season. Every single game that the Knicks won, the Spurs were up by double digits. We were, at least I was.
2: This is his third season, right? Wemby?
0: Yeah, I believe it's
1: third. Okay, third. Season. Excuse me, I misspoke. But early in his career.
0: Yeah, Castle Harper were the rookies after.
1: Yes, okay, so third season. Yeah. He gets, at 22 years old, he's in the NBA
2: finals.
1: Very
2: young, yeah.
1: That could be a huge catalyst in his career for him.
2: Yeah, I mean, if Wemby wins it this upcoming season, then he's going to be in that conversation, right?
1: Once he gets one, I think we're going to default to him.
0: I think there's a better modern-day example of, if you get him there, they'll find a way, and he'll win, is Ohtani. Because think about how down and out they were last year.
1: Like, they almost, that team is so stacked, though.
0: Oh, I understand, but he's the best player.
4: And he was horrible in the postseason. What are we talking about?
0: He was that horrible in the postseason.
4: Yes, he was. He had one good game.
0: That Friday night game against the Brewers.
4: The one good game.
0: One of the great games ever played in the history of the sport.
4: Look at his numbers the rest of the time. He was horrible. And the last two World Series, he was horrible.
0: Boy, he's so anti-Ohtani.
4: I'm not anti-Ohtani, but saying Ohtani is the reason they won, that's just not true.
0: I disagree. I think he's
4: How can you disagree? He was bad.
0: Was he bad for him?
4: He was bad for anyone.
0: He was bad for anyone as he was pitching and hitting.
4: That was one game, Evan. That one single game aside, he was bad.
0: Give me the numbers on that game, please, if you could. What?
1: He didn't win MVP. Back-to-back Dodgers World Series champions, Ohtani was not the MVP. Yeah. I don't know.
4: Yes,
1: we would exist in a world where if the Spurs win, Wemby is not the MVP.
0: Oh, I think we could.
1: I don't.
2: You think we exist in a world where somebody else is going to win MVP for the Chicago Bulls with Michael Jordan at his peak?
0: Not Michael. She said Wemby.
2: But that's the conversation.
0: I think Dylan Harper could win an MVP.
2: Okay. We're talking about the Michael Jordan, Tiger Woods, rarefied air situation. Like,
1: Ohtani is the best baseball player I will ever see in my lifetime.
2: Serena,
1: but they've won two World Series, and he was not the MVP.
2: Yeah.
0: Okay,
1: Freeman,
0: so Ohtani's a bad example. Ohtani's a bad example. All right, great. But there's no example of Michael. Tom Brady's lost. LeBron's lost. You can't say these guys are invincible. Brady is the closest thing to it. Yes. So Michael gets a benefit by, quote unquote, only making it six times.
2: But man, he's...
0: No, I'm serious. Like,
1: I know.
0: Man,
1: I understand about that.
2: He only made it six times, but it was six times in eight seasons.
0: And he also
1: won all of them.
2: And they didn't go to a game seven. We're going to wrap this thing up in six at most.
1: Let's start vacation early.
0: LeBron has so many positive superlatives. Like, we could spend the rest of the show just listing off positive superlatives for LeBron James. Invincible is not one.
2: Sure, but if he does go to Philly and he wins a title over the next 2 years, it becomes hard to ignore that LeBron James, no matter where he went in the NBA, won a championship and was, at worst, a top three player on said team.
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0: is the best of ESPN Radio. Channel 80 is back. Steve Sarkisian, the Texas Longhorns head football coach, is here on the program. So, what's the first order of business for you right now? August hits, then what? What do we have here?
1: Well, what we did, you know, so we finished up with the players today, and then they're going to get 4 days off. So they'll be off, you know, Friday, Saturday, Sunday, Monday. They'll report back Tuesday, and Tuesday, I always say, is like the longest day of the year. That's check into the dorms. That's all the meetings that they don't want to sit in, you know, all the protocol meetings. And then we'll hit the grass on Wednesday for practice one. And, you know, I think inevitably at this stage, I think we've learned so much. You know, I think back to, you know, 20, 25 years ago, the whole double days and just grinding the guys out. But I think science has helped us in so much. And now the kind of ramp up stage of training camp, I think, is very important. And the NFL's taught us a lot of that. And it's this team growing together, you know, and it's developing the depth that's needed. You know, it's one thing to have high-level quality players on the surface. But I think what we've learned in college football now, because of the length of the playoffs, because of us now expanding to 9 games in the SEC, you got to have the depth, you know, available to you at every position. Because one injury can't knock you off. You've got to be able to find a way to navigate your way through a season and navigate your way through the playoffs. And so developing that depth, I think, is going to be huge for us, that continuity. And then having a balanced football team, a versatile football team, to where you're not one-sided. You got to play great offense, and that means you got to run it, you got to throw it, you got to do all the things. You got to play great defense, and because a game's going to require that, and games will require that, and you got to be good on special teams. And so I think it's all those things adding up throughout training camp to put ourselves in the best position to be successful, not only at the start of the season in September, but thinking throughout the season of October, November, December, and like for all of us, hopefully January.
0: Yeah, and talking about college football playoffs and schedules, and now, you know, regular season in conference for you is longer, and these are all changes that constantly happen in college football.
1: Yeah.
0: And before we get into that part of our conversation, I just want to know if 5 minutes in, I believe, to our chat right now, not that I'm looking for a compliment or anything, how long does it normally take for you to be interviewed and the words Arch Manning don't actually show up until now?
1: You know, I try to beat you to the punch. That's why I threw him in there, I think, the first or second sentence. You know, just throw a name, throw the name in there, and then, because I know we're going to circle back to it at some point.
0: Yeah, oh, no, we're gonna hover. You know what I mean? Circle back is one way, but how's the kid?
1: He's doing great, man. Like, I'm so proud of him.
0: Why?
1: Because, you know, anytime you have that name on the back of your jersey, that carries so much weight. You know, I mean, they're the first family of football. You know, when you think about Archie and the career he had, you think about Peyton and Eli and the gold jacket and the Super Bowl wins, and you think about just who they are as a family now with Cooper and what they've all done. And now here's this kid, and now he's got this name on the front of his jersey too. And so he's carrying the weight of that. And I think going into last season, you know, he worked extremely hard to get himself prepared for the season, and he tried to get himself in the right mental space, but the expectations were just outlandish. And so many people built him up to be, you know, the greatest of all time, the first pick of the draft, the Heisman Trophy winner, that when we weren't very good at the start of the year as a team, and he wasn't at his best at the start of the year, it was almost like those same people that built him up wanted to tear him down because he let them down, because they all went on air and said all these things about him. It was almost like, well, he didn't live up to what they said he was supposed to be. But in reality, I think for himself, he learned a lot about himself. It was probably the first real adversity that he had faced in his life. and he found out about himself, and he got on the other side of it. He continued to work hard. He continued to be a great teammate. I thought he played really good football the second half of the season, most notably, at the end. He had some great wins, and he came into this offseason looking to improve, to improve fundamentally, to become a better leader, to really take the reins of this team as the quarterback, as the leader of the team. And the response from his teammates has been incredible. In the midst of all that last year, I thought probably the brightest spot of it all was his teammates supporting him and his teammates finding out how tough Arch Manning really is, not only physically but mentally. And that served as a great motivator for them to know that the guy they have in that huddle week in and week out has that mental and physical toughness, that ability to persevere, that grit that great teams have to have. And I think that really springboarded us into this season. And Arch has been a great leader. It shows this team has a different feel, and that's a credit to a lot of people. But I would be remiss if I didn't say that part of that, why this team feels different, is because of Arch Manning.
0: Well, I mean, the name on his back and on the front hasn't changed from last year. So I'm just trying to see, are you suggesting that perhaps the fact that everybody's talking about this is a big quarterback class coming in next year's draft, that the expectations for him are have a less of a spotlight on it because we're talking about so many others? Is that where you're going with?
1: No, I really don't think. I think what he learned, and it takes a minute. No offense to you or anybody else that has an opinion of him. I don't think he cares. I really don't think he cares about what somebody says about him, some being good, some being bad. There's people out there who still think he's going to be the first pick of the draft. There's still people out there who still think he's going to win the Heisman Trophy. But there's plenty of other people who think he may not be. And that's okay too. I just don't think it moves the needle for him. And I think it takes that experience of wearing the weight of the name on his back and wearing the weight of the name on the front of his jersey to understand that he still has to put that jersey on every Saturday. And the opinions of others are really irrelevant to his preparation, to his work ethic, to his drive, to the type of leader he is in that locker room, to the way he plays.
0: So did that change from last year to this year? Is that what
1: I don't know necessarily if it changed. I just think that it was, we're all human. And as much as, he can say I'm off social media and, I don't listen to that stuff, I think you have to go through it to really understand what that feels like. Because I'll be frank, 99% of the people in his shoes at his age going through what he went through last year, I think could have destroyed him, could have melted him. And he didn't. I think he got stronger. I think he got better for it. But how do you know? You don't know until you go through it. And I think him going through it all and getting on the other side of it and becoming, like I said, the player that he became and the way he ended the season, and you look at his numbers were tremendous, to the type of leader he is, to the way that he represents our university, the way he represents his family, I think that you have to go through it. You don't know, because there's no manual for going through stuff like that. I mean, he was the most decorated college football player that had never played a game of all time. I mean, it was LeBron-ish, to some degree.
0: Yeah.
1: But the beauty for Arch is his book's not completely written. There's a lot more chapters to go. But I think he'll always be able to remember that chapter that may have changed kind of his approach, his focus, his attention to detail, his work ethic, his willingness to support others when they're going through some tough times. I think that's where this is going to be helpful for him.
0: Steve Sarkisian, Texas football head coach, here on the Rich Eisen Show. Let's get to the state of the union, if you will, of college football. World. I just came back from my alma mater, talked to Kyle Whittingham, and he said it's inevitable that this world of college football is just going to get towards what he thinks to get everybody on the same page with rules and things of that nature that everybody plays by. It's going to require sort of creating a mini NFL, 40 to 60 teams on one side of the line, and others maybe trying to get into that. Others get relegated to that, maybe sort of like a Super League NFL model. Would you agree with that?
1: I would definitely not disagree. I don't know that surely the trajectory is telling us that that's kind of where we're headed. I do think that there are plenty of folks involved that are trying to maintain what is the current model of college athletics.
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0: It's time to find out from the Freddie and Harry Selection Committee.
4: We're going to change the spelling of the word. We're talking about the best examples of thick things, not T-H-I-C-K, but T-H-I-C-C. Theoc.
5: Theoc.
4: Part of the selection committee brought to you by SoFi. Get your money right. If this part of this show has never gotten us in trouble before, that may be coming to a screeching halt on this Tuesday,
5: Theoc.
4: July 28th, 2026. So all four horsemen and poor Christine Lisi, our sports and anchor goddess, there's going to be more than a couple of ties, I can't guarantee you, involving the best examples of not thick, T-H-I-C-K, things, but thick, T-H-I-C-C,
5: thick.
4: Things. See, E-Dog has already gotten in the spirit of things.
5: I'm already excited.
4: H-C's been excited since yesterday. Shannon Pinch trying to hold us excited, but I know he is. As far as I'm concerned, this is going to be worse than we feared. So let's kick it off with
0: number one.
4: H-D, your number one thick thing.
5: Freddie, I'm going to go with gravy. But see, there's not just one type of gravy. And recently, I've had multiple type of gravy. See, I've had that thick white gravy. I've had that thick brown gravy. I had that thick chicken gravy slash, I call it yellow gravy. I've had all three of those. Now, I've also, about 3 weeks ago, I had this thin, not so thick white gravy, and I didn't even want to eat it as it was on my chicken and white gravy, and I had some potato wedges and stuff like that for breakfast. I didn't even really want to eat it because the gravy wasn't thick enough. So whether it's white thick gravy, brown thick gravy, yellow thick gravy, the theme here is that gravy has to be thick. I'm talking about to a T, thicker than two Snickers. Because if it's not, it's going to probably taste watery. It's not going to be to your liking. So I'm going with that thick gravy. Now, anybody else, if you like gravy, thick, speak up and forever hold your peace.
4: E-Dog, speak up, but don't hold your peace. What's number one on your thick list?
6: I do like thick gravy, I'm not going to lie, especially Thanksgiving time with some turkey. But my number one here...
4: He likes thick gravy, and he cannot lie.
7: Do you have a gravy preference?
5: Yeah, do you like white, brown, yellow?
6: I'm pretty exclusively brown gravy.
4: Okay.
5: Oh.
6: Yeah.
4: Just made
6: That's
4: Harry
6: like
4: happy
6: my
4: man.
6: Favorite. For sure. You can have like this the gravy gravy with biscuits, you know.
4: Of course.
6: That's usually white.
4: If the biscuits in it, sure.
6: Look, there's something about that brown gravy. All right, I'm going to move on to my number one here on this list. This is inspired by this cheesecake that one Christine Lisi made today.
4: It's, man, yeah.
6: If you can watch it on ESPN Plus,
4: yes,
6: you can kind of see it there. The Lisi treats are always thick. Thicker than two Snickers.
5: The two Snickers, baby.
6: So my number one is going to be Lisi treats because they're always thick
4: and tasty as well. Shannon Pinn, we got Christine Lisi's treats from E-Dog at number one. Gravy from Harry Douglas at number one. What's number one on your list of thick things today in selection committee?
7: Yeah, I got to back up E-Dog on this one. It's the Christine Lisi treats, man. It doesn't matter what it could be, a thick cookie.
4: Absolutely.
7: Like she be stuffing her cookies with cookies. Like that's that's like 16 cookies.
5: Oh, that's extreme thick.
7: Oh yeah, she stuffed her cookies. The cakes are thick.
6: Cookie dough, brownies.
7: Cookie dough,
4: yes,
7: the chocolate,
4: indeed.
7: Whatever you want, she got it.
5: But also the thickness of her treats don't scare you neither.
4: They should never.
7: Well, sometimes
4: they're welcoming.
7: Well, sometimes. Sometimes it's a little too much for me. So I gotta pull back. I know my limits, all right?
5: Chicken!
7: I know my limits.
5: Too much,
7: man.
5: Too much for you, Shannon. Look, can't handle it.
7: Sometimes it's too much for me. I can't be having my toes tingling, man. Especially with them Lisi treats.
4: Come on.
7: Get my A1C all out of whack.
4: When she brings the treats out, there, don't be a chicken. Be a thick. When it comes to the treats. Go to the fire. Don't run away from the fire, Shannon Penn.
7: So, yeah, Lisi treat, my number one.
4: Yeah, that's my number one, too. I'm sorry, HD. I was going to stop you on the gravy part of it, but I've known Lisi for a long time.
5: I said the same thing with you guys, but, I didn't get one of those treats the last time I was up there. I just thought I'd bring it up.
4: Well, get here earlier. Be here quick.
5: I was up there 3 days.
6: You have to work around her schedule.
4: Exactly.
6: Not yours.
4: Be here quicker and thicker as far as that goes.
5: And I have a treat for her.
4: Okay.
5: Now, it's not going to be a dick treat.
4: Right.
5: But I do have a treat for her
4: okay.
5: the next time I do come up there.
4: And be here earlier and be here thicker and quicker to make sure you don't miss out. So the wonderful Christy Lisi, our sports and anchor goddess, the treat she brings in. And she doesn't even ask for any money. She just does out of the goodness of her heart, and we are entirely blessed and thankful.
5: That's how it worked, mommy.
4: Absolutely. That is number one on our list of thick things.
0: Number two.
4: E-Dog, what's number two on your list of not thick, but thick things in the selection committee?
6: All right, my number two here is going to be a burrito. I like a thick burrito. I want it to be stuffed fully to where it's rice and stuff are just falling out. Things are just falling out of it. You know what I mean?
4: Okay.
6: And basically, you have a nice little taco salad,
5: just
6: a burrito
5: stuffing
6: bowl.
5: It with everything, basically.
6: Everything.
4: Sure.
6: Give me everything in that burrito.
4: I like that. There you go.
6: Thick.
4: Just thickening your arteries, just waiting to happen with that thick burrito.
6: Yeah, and then all the stuff that falls out, it's like a little burrito bowl for dessert.
4: All right, there you go. Take it, just start scooping it up, and you're a happy boy, aren't you?
6: Yum, yum, yum, yum, yum.
4: Who's the lucky boy? Shannon Penn was number two in your list of thick things.
7: Well, I'm going back to back sweets here, but I got to go with I got to go with a thick milkshake.
4: Okay.
7: I want that milkshake that's so thick that you can't even suck it up through a straw.
4: Like White Castle. Like the old White Castle milkshake.
7: They got to present you with a spoon with the milkshake because it's so thick.
4: Yeah.
7: But you're trying, though, and you try, and then your straw starts to bend, and then your mouth and.
5: Your jaw start hurting.
7: Your jaw start hurting, absolutely.
4: Your gums start bleeding.
7: Yeah. You're working on that thing, so absolutely.
4: Almost give yourself a hernia.
7: I got a thick milkshake is my number two.
4: Okay. Me, I'm going with gravy. I'm not going to leave you out there like this, HD. Although a thick milkshake, it's like the angels coming down from heaven making people weep. But I'm with you about the gravy. The thicker the better when it comes to gravy, HD. I got that as number two on my list.
5: Shannon, I love yours, but I have to go with the one I had on my as my number one. That milkshake, that thick milkshake was on my number two on my list. But I'm with Freddie. I'm going with that thick gravy because if it's thin, it's not for the win.
4: It's water.
5: If it's thick... Yeah, you know what's time. We're going with gravy.
4: We were going down a dangerous turn there until we found the exit ramp. So gravy, brown, white, chicken, whatever, the thicker the better at number two.
0: Number three.
4: Shannon Penn, are you staying with milkshake at number three, or where are you going somewhere else with thick things, Shannon Penn?
7: No, I'm going to switch it up here. For my number three, I'm going back to milkshake eventually, but not here.
4: Okay.
7: For my number three.
4: All right.
7: Because this is a sports show, so I got to shout out my big guys. I'm going with thick offensive linemen. I need my offensive linemen to be gargantuan. I need them to be big. I need them to be huge.
4: Yeah.
7: And they can't be like small guys. I need them to be muscular, big, that thick neck. You got to have a thick neck. You can't just be all here scrawny because you're out here battling against the best defensive tackles and the best pass rushers in the NFL. You got to protect the moneymaker, which is quarterback. So for my number three, I'm going with a thick offensive lineman. Shout out to the interior lineman.
4: So you want beef trucks, not slim trucks.
7: Give me all the beef.
4: Uh-huh.
7: I don't want a little bit. I don't want these skinny athletic dudes out here trying to block. Give me the big maulers. I want the big dudes.
4: As our buddy Andy Gresso says, we love when big people achieve.
7: The bigger, the better, Freddie. Big offensive line. With the thick necks.
4: Once again, headed down dangerous alleys and following the sequence when it comes to thick things. With me, I love the offensive linemen. So, Shannon, I'm with you on that one because nothing against skinny linemen or modest linemen. Or medium lineman, give me the Caden Proctors of the world. Give me the Penei Sewells of the world. When a guy walks into a room and you can't see the other side of the room, if you're on the beach and you say, where's the ocean? When you're outside playing your kids, say, where did the sun go? Those guys, offensive linemen. So Shannon Penn, you got my kind of vote with offensive line.
7: We had Orlando Brown Jr. studio
4: last year. Zeus was here.
7: That dude was huge.
4: My God.
7: He took up the entire studio. Yeah. Cool dude. Really friendly dude, by the way.
4: Yeah, usually you hope so. You don't want those kind of big dudes with attitude and they come in mean. It just changes the temperature of your life as far as that goes. So HD, we got two for those thick offensive line for me and Shannon Penn. What's number three on your list?
5: All right, I think E-Dog would agree with me on this one. You guys like the thick offensive lineman. I don't like how you left out the defensive lineman.
4: Okay.
5: There's nothing wrong with a thick six. That's one of those big guys, whether it's offensive lineman, whether it's defensive lineman, scoring a touchdown. Thick six. Shout out to Mike Golick Jr. Make sure you check him out. Him and his father starting on August 3rd, 10 a.m. to 12 noon, Monday through Friday. It's going to be fantastic. That's the new lineup August 3rd. Make sure you check it out. Mm. Everybody on the lineup, not just the new ones, but every single show. Mm. But that thick six, shout out once again to Mike Golick Jr.
4: By the way, the Golicks, they're like Slim Thickens now. They've lost all that weight.
5: I know.
4: Between Mike Golick and Mike Golick Jr. It used to be that Golick was that big. Now you can put him and Golick Jr. together, and it was the size of their dad when he played the Philadelphia Eagles in the National Football League. He went from thick to slick involving Golick.
5: We're not talking about Rick.
4: No.
5: Now, we ain't talking about the patch over, y'all.
4: So we got defensive. Are we just saying linemen? Are we doing that for number three? D linemen, offensive linemen.
6: Oh, I haven't given my number three.
4: Okay, what's your number three then?
6: Well, my number three, look, yeah, I want to give a shout out to the fullbacks, though. Let's give a shout out to some thick fullbacks, okay? Because nothing
4: some
6: like.
4: No neck, thick fullbacks, huh?
6: Tony Richardson was very important to those Jets teams back in the day.
4: Tom
6: as
4: Rathman
6: a fullback.
4: In San Francisco.
6: A lot of great fullbacks. Let's not, you know, leave them out of this thick conversation. But
5: Floyd.
6: There's nothing better than a big boy touchdown. Come on.
4: Oh, yeah.
6: Come on. So I'm going to go with the thick six.
4: So just are we talking about just big football players in general then at number three? Fullback, O-lineman, D-lineman?
5: It's like the thick six is just something different, right? Because you don't normally get to see these big guys scoring touchdowns. So when they do score these touchdowns, Freddie, there's a different level of excitement amongst them, their teammates, and everyone else that's watching these games.
4: So in other words, is that number three is the big people achieving category.
7: Yeah, thick six.
4: Thick six. Whether it's a lineman catching like an offensive touchdown or a defensive lineman getting a block. I mean, Jordan Davis had the best, you know, big people a moment achievement.
5: That's
4: last
5: a thick
4: year,
5: six.
4: Blocking the field goal, the 380 pounds went that way when Jordan Davis winning that game for the Philadelphia Eagles. Okay, we got thick six. That's at number three. It's the Freddie Harris Selection Committee with me, Freddie Coleman, Harry Douglas, Shannon Penn, E-Doc, Eric Hanneman, and YOU together in Fix Six Harmony, because that's our Selection Committee topic du jour on ESPN Radio, the ESPN app, and ESPN Plus. Thick things, not T-H-I-C-K, T-H-I-double-C. Christine Lisi, our sports anchor goddess, when she brings those wonderful treats, one of those goodies, that's number one. Number two is gravy, the thicker the better, started by Harry Douglas. And number three, when you see a thick six in football, which means we're up to
0: number four.
4: I'm going to lead it with this one, thick slice of pizza, man. Give me a good thick slice of pizza. Now, I don't mind thin slices as a New York guy, but you give me that kind of like Pizzeria Uno, that kind of Chicago kind of style pizza, the thicker the better when it comes to the crust, the cheese.
5: So how
4: everything.
5: Is it, Freddie, when you first bite into that thick pizza?
4: It's just complete thick goodness, man.
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9: You must put the Sixers in Madison Square Garden on opening night as they raise the banner. LeBron's in there. Let's go.
12: Oh, that line.
9: We just came up with this.
12: All right.
9: Why can't you? 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
1: This week has been Big Ten Media Days in Chicago, Illinois. That's where Ian is. Aaron Goldhammer is filling in for Ian tonight here on Amber and Ian. Ian has been in Chicago. He has been sitting down with all the coaches across the Big Ten. He's been talking to players. He's been getting us the goods. So earlier today at Big Ten Media Day, Ian was able to catch up with the new head coach of the Michigan Wolverines, Kyle Whittingham. Here's some of that conversation.
2: Michigan head coach Kyle Whittingham, it just sounds so weird, man. I've known you 25 years. What's it like for you?
3: It was a big adjustment, a big change, but I'll tell you what, the University of Michigan is a special place now. It's got the history, the tradition, the resources, the academics. It doesn't really want for anything. I mean, it's a place where it's the one of the standard bearers of college football.
2: I never dreamed that you leave the Wasatch Front.
3: Well,
2: so yeah, I know. I mean, so like again, it's
3: nothing lasts forever. Yeah.
2: What was it about continuing? Because you have the family, you have everything. You know, I know you love the Harley. I know you love skiing. I know you love hiking and fishing.
3: Yeah.
2: I know Ann Arbor's got some of that.
3: Yeah.
2: But that was home for you for better part of 40 years.
3: You're right.
2: Fire away, man. Why?
3: The allure of winning a national championship and being able to compete for that every single year is something that I think every coach would jump at the opportunity of.
2: How much was the thought of missing the whistle?
3: Part of it. But and I feel like I really, at the time, felt like I had a lot of gas left in the tank. But we had done just about everything we could do at Utah. It was time for an opportunity for someone else to lead the program. And if the right team had not called, I wouldn't be coaching right now. But there was about six or eight teams, and if I got the call, I was definitely going to be interested.
2: Michigan was obviously
3: top of that list.
2: Damn.
3: Top of that list.
2: All right, why?
3: Just ever since I was like 10 years old, I would watch Bo and Woody Hayes go at it. And then
2: your style of ball.
3: About 10 years later, 15, the Big Chill, the movie, that cemented my my love of the
2: Kevin music. Klein. I mean, yeah. I got it, man. Oh, the soundtrack is amazing.
3: The soundtrack is all time.
2: I mean, just a banger. I mean, all the Motown, yeah.
3: Yeah.
2: You got to be kidding me. The Big Chill was
3: part of it. Part of the equation.
2: Can't make this stuff up, man. Kyle Whittingham, head coach of the Michigan Wolverines, joining us here on ESPN Radio. What do you have? Because your teams, man, you're built from the guts out. What do you have in this group coming in as a first-year head coach?
3: Well, I think we've got the makings of just that. We've got a physical front on both sides of the ball, which is our calling card in Utah. We've got a running back room that's as good as any in the country, and Jordan Marshall and Savion Hyder and Bryson Coonsdahl. And so it's a situation where Michigan football and what it has been and what it was in its heyday falls right in line with what we expect now.
2: You're so, hey, folks, you hear him soft-spoken. He's an old linebacker in there. I mean, on game day, it's a whole different animal.
3: You can flip the switch.
2: Oh, hell yeah, I've seen it. Your quarterback, Bryce Underwood.
3: Uh-huh.
2: I had him last year, and I could not be more impressed with the person. The player can make the slam dunk home run play.
3: Mm-hmm.
2: It's the layup he has to work on. How much have you guys focused on making that little, the easy play for him?
3: Well, that's been the focus of Jason Beck's,
2: heck of a coach, by the way.
3: Outstanding coach. And so that's been Jason's focus since we arrived on campus back in January.
2: You understand what I'm saying with that?
3: I do, yeah, because you're right. He can make a spectacular play, but we got to make the routine play over and over and over. And so part of that is going to be putting him in position to do what he does best, and that's what Jason has been obviously constructing all during the offseason is getting things set up schematically and, formationally and personnel-wise to help Bryce out and make things, make the game slow down for him.
2: Your first fall practice, what's the number one message you want the entire team to receive?
3: Well, we received that message in spring ball, so it'll be more of a reinforcement than a message.
2: And when that message was?
3: Complete all-out effort, every snap, every play, every day. There's no days off. We don't walk on the field. We jog everywhere we go. Just the way we practice, the culture that we have is, the expectations will not be compromised. And they found that out in the weight room as well. Our strength team did a great job getting these guys much bigger and stronger over the last 7 months.
2: All right, the fun questions for my daughters. You ready?
3: Fun for your daughters.
2: Here we go. Now, I know first-year head coach here in the Big Ten, but he knows these guys, so here we go. Which Big Ten coach carries the most cash in their wallet?
3: That's a great question. I'm going to tell you probably Ryan Day.
2: Wow. Kirk Ferentz was number one.
3: Was he?
2: You were number two.
3: I was
2: older
3: number
2: thing.
3: Two.
2: Yeah, yeah.
3: How could I be number two?
2: Well, cash is an is our generation, right? Yeah, I guess. I don't know.
3: Okay. Right.
2: I mean, we're wiser, not older. We're wiser.
3: Okay.
2: We're wiser.
3: So it's an old thing. I got you.
2: Stop it. He can beat the ever-loving hell out of me. Which coach is most likely to run into a burning building to save someone?
3: Fitzgerald. You guys, fearless and just a great individual.
2: You were up there as one of the tops.
3: Myself.
2: Which coach is
3: but
2: most
3: I wouldn't. I'd vote for Pat anyway.
2: So. Which coach is most likely to talk the way out of a speeding ticket?
3: P.J. Fleck.
2: My God, he's been like, yeah, he's up there. Which coach thinks he can outswim a shark?
3: Coach says he outswim a shark. Let's say Jed Fish.
2: Which coach is most likely to head to the bathroom when the dinner bill arrives?
3: Okay, I don't know him personally enough.
2: You got somebody in mind?
3: I'm going to pass on that one. I don't know if
2: everyone. Jed Fish was probably there. He was one of the tops.
3: Okay.
2: All right, last one, and you did not get a vote on this one.
3: Okay.
2: This is not for my daughters. This is for my wife. Which Big Ten coach is most likely to steal your drink at the bar?
3: Brett Bielema. Is that number one?
2: Number one.
1: Everybody answered Bielema to that question. Every single interview that Ian has done, that's amazing.
4: And even Bielema answered for Bielema, right.
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4: I thought you were setting up a social media topic at ESPN Radio.
1: Oh, that too. You can find, hey, you know what? 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
4: I think Harry Douglas is most likely to outswim a shark.
1: That's 100% my answer as well.
4: Yeah.
1: I think he would think that he could outswim a shark.
4: Also,
1: and he would be the one closest
4: to
1: able
4: Speedo.
1: To.
4: I know Harry's like a Speedo guy also, so the board shorts or the longer trunks wouldn't be weighing him down. I think Harry is the one confident enough to talk himself into that.
1: How do you know Harry Douglas is a Speedo guy?
4: Because he saw a picture of me in a Speedo, and then he sent that picture somehow to me and said he's also a Speedo guy.
1: Why were you in a photo in a Speedo, and why did Harry Douglas see it?
4: Because I was competing in a swimming, thing.
1: Okay.
4: And if you're
1: going to
4: swim competitively, you wear a Speedo.
1: Okay.
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1: 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The Yankees and Cubs battle in an afternoon duel at Wrigley.
15: High fly ball, deep left center. PCA back, looking up, see ya!
1: Trade deadline talks start to heat up across the majors.
16: They're looking at catching. They're looking at relief arms. They're looking at bats. They understand that that lineup that they have right now is not going to be the sort of thing that can win a playoff game.
1: What are the reactions to Baker Mayfield's contract negotiations?
17: What I would tell him is be quiet. Just be grateful and go play. Because when you graduate from Tampa Bay at the end of this year, how many teams are left on this planet that are going to pay you $50 million or more that need a quarterback that aren't going to draft one?
1: Plus, WNBA action features a trio of games.
18: She's done damage in that area tonight. 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
20: We've got the Major League Baseball trade deadline just all of 3 days away. And day three of NFL training camps with the Mayfield mayhem carrying over from day two. Plus, the future of the WNBA in action tonight from Paige Beckers and AZ Fudd with Dallas to Angel Reese and the Dream. And, of course, Caitlin Clark and the Indiana Fever. But we start with baseball, and yes, that trade deadline is looming, but there's a battle for the top of the West in the American League. Houston Astros hosting the Texas Rangers. Rangers coming into the three-game set on a two-game skid, but with half a game lead over the Stros, who came in on a three-game win streak.
0: Here's a 1-1 pitch. And Yiner

0: field. Hit pretty well. Going back. And that ball is out of here. Yainer Diaz dialing long distance again. That ball was crushed. Looked like he got out in front of it, but instead, the third home run of the night for the Astros. And they extend the lead.
1: Yainer Diaz, 4-for-5 with an RBI, 2 runs, second straight 4-hit game. So the Astros, they have now won 9 of their last 10 games. They improved to 56-55. Just their first time over 500 since April 6th. And yeah, that's the top of the AL West. Yordan Alvarez, he went 2-for-3 with 2 RBI, 22nd game with multiple RBI this season. That leads Major League Baseball for Houston. And that is an 11-2 win for the Astros. We got Yankees at Cubs. New York Yankees banged up, beat down, moving on from a pair of extra inning losses on Chicago's south side. Instead, to the Cubs at Wrigley Field.
2: He can play the position now. High fly ball, deep left center. PCA back, looking up. See ya. A long home run for Rosario. Yankees first hit, and they lead 1-0.
1: All right, offense is still hard to come by for the Yanks, but this time, 2 home runs was enough to get it done. Both Spencer Jones and then, yes, Ahmed Rosario snaps a 15-game homerless streak. That is his longest of the season, Spencer Jones. He went 1-for-2, second home run in his past 3 games. Before that, 2 home runs in his first 34 career games. The Yankees are 38-4 this season when they hit multiple home runs in a game. They're still missing a lot of key pieces, but they'll call that a 2-0 shutout win over the Cubs. 11th shutout of the season, second most in Major League Baseball. The Phillies have 12. Dodgers and Red Sox both have 10. 12-6 in their past 18 games after going 4-14 on the Cubs side, 10th shutout loss of the season. White Sox and Rays with a chance for the Sox to snap a 3-game losing streak.
3: The pitch hit in the air deep the other way to left. Back on it is Simpson. It's gone. Mooney with a 2-run homer. 3 innings, 3 homers for the White Sox. That's his 24th.
1: Mooney was just 1 of 3 White Sox to go yard. Miguel Vargas and Colson Montgomery, the 3 of them, it's their 5th game this season where all 3 hit a home run. That is tied for the most by any teammate trio in a season all time. There's 9 other instances. Andrew Benintendi for the White Sox, he was 2-for-3, had a home run, an RBI. But the Rays, they fall to 40-17 at home this season, still remains the best home record in Major League Baseball. But we're looking at that trade deadline. 4 games and 8 teams, we just told you about, all of them are buyers at the deadline. The Rays, one of those teams hoping to pull away in the Tarek Skubal sweepstakes. The others, it's the Brewers, the Dodgers. But do the Brewers, the Rays, really stand a chance against the defending World Series champs? Senior MLB insider Jeff Passan weighs in.
4: Generally speaking, those smaller market teams don't do big ticket rentals. Like, this is antithetical to their process. The reason that the Rays are where they are, that the Brewers are where they are, is because they keep their prospects and they bring them up and they have control of them for multiple years. So this is a position that they're not used to being in. And why everybody in the industry believes that Skubal will wind up with the Dodgers is the penalty for a trade like this. The penalty for the Dodgers is so much less because let's say that they trade away really good players and that Skubal doesn't work out and they don't win. The Dodgers are still making $1 billion a year and the Dodgers still have an absolutely loaded farm system. Whereas if you're the Rays and the Brewers, your lifeblood is those young, under control, cheap players. And if you're giving them away for a guy who you're going to have for only 2 months, he better work. Like, this better be the sort of thing that winds up with gold on your finger, or otherwise you've done yourself and your franchise a long-term disservice.
1: It's hard to think of a team that wouldn't like to be in the mix for Skubal. Of course, the Yankees are one of them. They really would have said they're in the market for that frontline pitching and bullpen just to add to that. But because of the way their health has been going, the Yankees' injury list really could change that trade deadline strategy. You've got Aaron Judge, Giancarlo Stanton, Cody Bellinger sidelined. So that need for lineup help, if they're going to make a push into October and be one of those teams that can contend in the World Series, well, it's just about as urgent as that search for a little extra pitching. So Jeff Passan, once again, on what he thinks and how aggressive he thinks the Yankees are going to be.
4: The Yankees are everywhere right now. They're looking at catching. They're looking at relief arms. They're looking at bats. They understand that that lineup that they have right now is not going to be the sort of thing that can win them playoff games. Now, granted, they're going to have Cody Bellinger back. They're, in all likelihood, they expect to have Aaron Judge back. They hope to have Giancarlo Stanton back. So this isn't quite the same, but they know they need a catcher. They could, you know, they keep getting tied to Luis Arraez. I'm not sure where the fit is there because he wants to play second base. He's insisting on playing second base. And we've seen Jazz Chisholm at third, and it's probably not going to work. And yet the DH slot could be open for Arraez right now. The Yankees are going to be busy.
1: But the game of the night, somehow a preview of October. Imagine saying that just a month and a half ago. The Boston Red Sox still on the West Coast visiting the Dodgers. The Red Sox one win away from going 21-4 in July. That would be the best monthly record in team history. But they're up against the Dodgers. Shohei Ohtani back in the lineup after sitting out last night's game. And, well, he proved to be well-rested.
5: And now the 2-1. Fly ball, talk about going a long way. It is on the way. And gone, a two-run home run. Shohei Ohtani, 24th of the year. And the Dodgers have taken the lead.
1: His 24th of the year to take the lead. But the Red Sox answered, putting up 5 in the 7th.
6: 2-2. Here it is. And it is swung on and ripped down the left field line. It is there! Inside the line to the wall! One run in. Yoshida comes home. It's a two-run double. Mona! Mona! Mona! And it is 7-4 Red Sox.
1: Mona, Mona, Mona on the way. Red Sox 9-4 win against the Dodgers. 21-4 in the month of July. Again, that best record in team history. Tune in for baseball action later today as the Chicago Cubs host the New York Yankees, presented by Progressive Insurance. 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
7: I didn't have a reaction. You know, he had a few things to say. He said it. We were all about ball today, and we moved on. I've heard a lot worse, Jenna, so I don't really have any thoughts on it. As long as they're doing their job and they come to work every day, you know, if there are conversations that need to be had, we'll have it as a team, and we understand that as well. So we're good.
1: That's Tampa Bay Buccaneers head coach Todd Bowles reacting to what Baker Mayfield had to say on day 2 of NFL training camp. Mayfield saying he was disappointed, discouraged, and really looking for the Bucks to have hopefully come to him with an offer that he viewed suitable before training camp. He said on day two, Mayfield, that is, that he had no interest in continuing those negotiations. He was fully focused on football, but he was looking to get somewhere upwards of $50 million. And ultimately, his sticking point was that he wanted more than a two-year deal, and the Bucks brass had yet to bring him anything higher than that. As for making sense of all this Mayfield mayhem, Jordan Rogers, ESPN football analyst, weighs in on Get Up.
8: If you're sitting in that front office, your number one job is to protect your team, your chances to win this year, your chances to win in the future. So if you know that Baker's got a little fire to him,
9: yep.
8: Do you really want to play with the fact that he would walk out that door for maybe a little bit less than you were offering just to spite you? He probably would. Right. And so I just keep coming back to, if not him, then who for Tampa in the long run? Because yep. If it's not Baker, and I agree, like, the money thing, you have to be smart and fiscal, but if you're not paying him, you're either gambling on maybe Kyler Murray has an average season and wants to reset with the third team in 3 years. Yeah. Maybe I go for one of these quarterbacks in 2027, but then you're resetting your roster and your timeline to win 2 or 3 years at least down the road.
1: So Jordan Rogers doesn't understand what the Bucks are doing with Mayfield. On Unsportsmanlike, Evan Cohen says he doesn't like what Mayfield's doing.
10: They were able to replace Tom Brady. They're not going to be able to replace Baker Mayfield. Kyler Murray can't be franchised. If he's great this year in Minnesota, maybe he's the guy. I'm just making that up in terms of they did it once. Why could they not do it again? Sure, that's risky. Baker Mayfield has that grit, has that grime that you want from that quarterback position, that his teammates love him, as they should. He's played well there. But this, from the Bucks' perspective, it's we rescued you as much as you think you rescued us. We were in a much better position when we got you than you were when you got us. I can understand why they would feel disrespected as well. I think there's an argument both ways on this. I don't think it's one-sided.
1: Mayfield says he will entertain a deal during the season, but he knows his agent will only bring him one if it's something that they deem competitive. All right, over to the Steelers camp. We know that this is Aaron Rodgers' final season, and he will close it out in Pittsburgh. So what did Steelers head coach Mike McCarthy have to say as Aaron gets ready for his final curtain call?
11: I think those conversations are really so personal. I think, you know, obviously known him since the beginning. When you get to that point in life and you get into the fourth quarter of a career, you do reflect. And I think he's just, you know, those are honest answers to your question. So, but yeah, I can't speak on you know where exactly he is. But you know, I think the biggest thing is you know where he's at in life. And you know, I've watched him grow, and you know, both you know personally and professionally. And you know, his personal life is growing. And you know, and this is such a selfish profession. I mean, let's be honest. You know, and I'm sure. And when he's at 42, he's having you know a lot of thoughts about where he is personally.
1: Fourth quarter of his career, but Rodgers very open about the fact that he thought last year might be it, so we'll just call it overtime in his career now, too. But where does it lead him with Rodgers, the Steelers, his age, Mike Tannenbaum, ESPN NFL front office insider?
12: Third place. You know, you talked about air yards, Molly. Overall for the season, Aaron Rodgers averaged 5.8 yards in terms of air yards per attempt. That was 28th in the league. He's going to be 43 in December. I've been around quarterbacks as they've got older. Guys like Vinny Testaverde, Brett Favre, work with Dan Marino in Miami. Older quarterbacks don't like to get hit. I can't imagine that this offense, a year older now, is going to become more explosive. Aaron Rodgers is not at that point in his career. I think that compresses the field. I like Cincinnati. I like Baltimore. I think those two teams will be able to score more consistently than Pittsburgh will be able to.
1: Well, when it comes to the Los Angeles Rams, it's pretty much Super Bowl or bust for them. They may be the only team with those hopes that high. But what's it going to look like as far as Aaron Donald, Sean McVay, Los Angeles Rams head coach?
9: Here's what I would tell you. There won't be any news on that front until we get back to Woodland Hills. You know, we have some different things, which, you know, I totally understand. What I don't want to do is put any, there's some conversations that we've had. We've loosely had some different timelines that are kind of temporary. I want to keep those between us, just, you know, if something unforeseen happens, out of respect for him and the situation. But I know this, you know, that things are going in the right direction. And if there's an arrow, it's trending upwards. Hey, you know what that is ooh, what do you think? No, but no, you know, well, that'll be something that I think once we get back to Woodland Hills, we'll have a better idea of what that timeline looks like. There won't be any decision and anything in terms of Aaron's situation while we're here. That's kind of already been, you know, set out, you know, when we've talked, you know, since the last, you know, for the last couple weeks.
1: All right, one Aaron on his way to retire, another Aaron possibly coming out of retirement. So when we come back, Major League Baseball, not the only trade deadline on the docket. Who could be moving in the WNBA this weekend and who's already on the move? 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
1: Well, sure, we've got our eyes on that 6 p.m. Eastern on Monday for the Major League Baseball trade deadline. But the WNBA trade deadline, that's coming up even sooner. Sunday, 3 o'clock. The Connecticut Sun already dealing their highest draft pick in 9 years. Anissa Morrow off to the Toronto Tempo in exchange for rights to Maria Masha Klundikova, and a 2028 second round pick goes back to Connecticut, ultimately to Houston. But of note, Tempo still holding on to their first round pick for next season. That's a key as they're looking to establish themselves as the league's newest expansion franchise, or one of them. Anyway, other names that are being thrown around in that trade deadline conversation: Kelsey Plum with the Las Vegas Aces. Potential landing spots could be Golden State Valkyrie. She'd bring that offensive boost for a somewhat surprise contender in the Valkyries. The Washington Mystics, a team that is very young and could use that experience, or possibly the Phoenix Mercury. Of note, the Sparks, they play on Sunday at 3:30 in the afternoon. That's 30 minutes after the trade deadline is set to pass. Plum says she's preparing as if she will be putting on a Sparks jersey, but isn't taking anything too personally. Benaja Laney Hamilton with the New York Liberty, another player who could be in the mix of this trade deadline move, or Skylar Diggins with the Chicago Sky. But we've got three games in action on Friday night, starting with the Indiana Fever at the Portland Fire, and Caitlin Clark continuing to push the limits of her game.
2: Long three from Caitlin. Oh my goodness. That's tough. That was crater lake deep.
1: Caitlin Clark, the fastest player in WNBA history to reach 1,500 points and 500 assists. She did it in 78 games, absolutely blowing the past record out of the water. That was Sabrina Ionescu in 97 games. And with that, the Fever top the Portland Fire 112-98. Fever on a 5-game win streak. They've won 6 of their last 7 games. That 5 games, their longest win streak of the season. It's their 12th double-digit win of the season, tied for most in the WNBA with the Aces, and a 5th straight game scoring 100-plus points, and that is the longest streak in WNBA history, 13th time scoring 100-plus points this season. All right, Wings at Mystics. We're talking about one of the youngest teams in the WNBA. The Washington Mystics hosting the Dallas Wings, who've got some young superstars in the mix. Mystics, though, they're on an absolute tear with a chance to do something that they haven't since 2020.
3: Mueta into Austin. Austin scoreless here in the third. What was I saying? That is just ridiculous.
1: Shakira Austin, she had a season-high 28 points, 10 rebounds, 4 assists. Second 25-point double-double game this season. Only one game in her career prior to entering this season with those kind of numbers. And first time since September 18th through the 13th of 2020, longest win streak, 4 games. First time since 2020. And more impressive, so Mystic shot 2 for 17, 12% from 3. Only team this season to win multiple games while shooting 12% or worse. Not necessarily the stat you want to have, but hey, if they're going to close it out, that's with a minimum of 15 attempts. And Kiki Arifin, 22 points, 9 rebounds, 8th game this season with 20 points, 5 rebounds. Wings have lost 3 of their last 4 games, all 3 losses coming by 6 points or fewer. And we've got the Storm at the Dream. 98-89, Angel Reese continuing to be a double-double beast.
4: She's done damage in that area tonight. That's her second of the night.
5: Reese, another one from downtown.
4: Speaking of a second made three from one of your front court players, I like the back and forth between the posts in this game.
5: Angel Reese only had one game in her career with multiple three-pointers. It was as a rookie against the Storm.
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0: The traditions. 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
1: All right, here are your half-hour headlines. College football starts this month, but a federal judge could have just sent rosters into an absolute tailspin, granting a preliminary injunction for class of 2022 athletes to be eligible for a fifth season this year. NFL training camp day three is in the books. You've got those QB competitions picking up steam, but not every star player is on the field. Plus, Major League Baseball trade deadline. Oh, it is only 3 days out.
2: How about Hunter Green, the all-star from the Cincinnati Reds? Turns 27 next week. He's been dominant in the past. He's coming back from an elbow issue this year. He's available right now. I was told 50-50 he gets traded.
1: All right, we are talking about Tarek Skubal a ton, but Buster Olney, ESPN MLB insider on Get Up on Friday morning, explaining that, well, it's not all the Skubal sweepstakes. Hunter Green, he made his fifth start for the Cincinnati Reds since coming off the IL. He allowed 4 earned runs on 7 hits with 2 walks and 4 strikeouts as the Reds beat the Pirates 8-7 on Friday, but when you talk about that Skubal sweepstakes, Brewers, Rays, Dodgers, all in the mix, anyone else would certainly happily get in on those trade talks with Detroit. But how about your Sellers? And when you think Sellers, yeah, the New York Mets, they definitely come to mind. Jeff Passan, ESPN senior MLB insider, on which players from the Mets are drawing the most interest.
3: There's a lot, and they're all pitchers. And today, Freddy Peralta was scratched from his start because there's a belief that sometime within the next 24 to 48 hours, he is going to move. It's not just Peralta, though. It's Clay Holmes, who has an even bigger market than Freddy Peralta. And it's Luke Weaver, who the Mets don't have to trade necessarily. He's under contract for another year, but if Adrian Morejon and Mason Miller from the Padres don't go, Luke Weaver might be the best reliever dealt at this deadline. They've got Brooks Raley too, Luis Robert. They could dip into their catching with Luis Torrens and Francisco Alvarez. David Stearns, the Mets president of baseball operations, is going to be perhaps the busiest person at this trade deadline. The Mets have a lot of work to do between now and 6 o'clock on August 3rd.
1: When it comes to the Detroit Tigers playing at the Athletics on Friday evening, not the most intriguing matchup, but certainly came with a nice highlight. Eighth inning, Tigers already up 5-1. They don't exactly need any more insurance, but Dylan Dingler will give it to him.
4: The 1-1. Swinging a high fly ball, left center field deep. Soderstrom back looking up. It's gone! Grand slam, Dylan Dingler, number 23.
1: Well, there you go, Dylan Dingler, first career grand slam. He's got the second most home runs by a Tigers primary catcher since the year 2000. That's a 23. Victor Martinez had 32 in 2014. And so the Athletics, their record, 5-19 in July, worst win percentage, ERA in Major League Baseball, second fewest runs per game. Tigers, meanwhile, second most runs scored with this 13-1 win in a game this season. Now, not every highlight has to be a grand slam. Some of it, well, we like a defensive play, too. And the Diamondbacks and Cleveland Guardians, Angel Martinez, Cleveland, will give it to us.
5: Two down, no score, and he sends one in the air to right, not deep toward the line, coming hard. Martinez, foul ground near the stands, jumps into the netting, made the catch, and hangs on, falling into the netting, which fell into the first row of seats. Oh, what a grab by Angel Martinez. Boy, he had no regard for his body on that one.
1: Laying it all on the line, Diamondbacks beat the Guardians 4-2. 5-1. Brewers at Angels Friday night.
6: Here's the 0-1. And a high fly ball. Deep right field. This one's way back. Bye-bye baseball. Jake Bowers goes big fly at the big A. A three-run shot, and the Brewers have broken it open in the fifth. They lead it 6-0.
1: Right back to those big plays, right? Brewers, they were leading 6-0 there. They go on to win 6-2 over the Angels. Nationals at the Braves playing, and this one, well, we got another big hit from Michael Harris II. He came through with a 2-run home run as the Braves beat the Nats 6-2. Well, the San Francisco Giants have suspended outfielder Harrison Bader without pay after a late night scooter incident worsened a foot injury at plantar fasciitis that had already landed him on the IL. Worth mentioning, this is the second scooter-related incident of Bader's career. He was also injured in a scooter crash while with the Yankees, making this a bit of a repeat issue. And for the San Francisco Giants, this team trying to stay in the National League playoff race, this is an off-field distraction that's giving them some difficulty in a crucial stretch of the season. The Giants taking on the San Diego Padres. The Padres had a 5-game win streak snapped just a night ago. This time they came to rectify the situation.
5: Owen launches one in the air to left field and deep. Ramos is back. He's at the wall looking up. This one, gonna go! Jace Bowen's first major league home run! Western medal! And the Padres add on. It's 4-0.
1: 97-3, the fan Jace Bowen, his first home run of his Major League Baseball career. Padres 6-1 in their last 7 games. They've outscored opponents 35-19 in that span. Now, he had a great pitching matchup in Cincinnati, Paul Skeens versus Hunter Green. This is a great matchup on paper anyway, but the Reds, they beat the Pirates 8-7 on the back of Sal Stewart.
7: First pitch to him here. Swing and a fly ball, well hit. Deep center field. Mangum on the run, on the track, at the wall. It is gone! A 2-run shot to center field for Sal Stewart has put the Reds on top 5-3 in the fourth. RBIs 81 and 82 on his 23rd home run of the year.
1: You can tune in for baseball action later today as the Chicago Cubs host the New York Yankees. 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world of NIL and the transfer portal, well, a federal judge has sent things a bit into a tailspin, granting a temporary injunction allowing class of 2022 athletes to compete in a fifth season of eligibility. That is in direct response to the NCAA's new 5-for-5 rule. They are expected to see that appealed. Meanwhile, Indiana football head coach Kurt Cignetti, he had some fighting words at Big Ten Media Day this week, calling the Big Ten the best conference. Auburn head coach, well, he had something to say about that today.
8: Coach Cignetti can say whatever he wants. He's holding the trophy at the end of the year, and there's a lot of respect there, and so I think he's earned the right in what he's done to say truly whatever he wants. And I respect it. I genuinely do. For my 2 cents on it, they're both obviously high-end football. And when you look at top to bottom this league and then you throw in another Power Four game on top of it, when you're talking about 9 conference games, a Power Four game on top of it, it is as tough as you can imagine. And one, tough teams, yes. High-end coaches, yes. The physicality up front, the way that the rosters are built now to where your depth is getting smaller and smaller. There is no light game or gimme on a schedule when you're looking at it in this league. And I'll leave it up to whoever to figure out if there is in that league. But, boy, there certainly is not a single game you could point to and say, man, this is going to be one where we can rest some guys up. And so take it for what it's worth. I would tell you, and I've told recruits this, so this is not any secret, the biggest stage, the best players, the best coaches are in this conference.
1: That from Amber and Ian on ESPN Radio. When we go to the pros, hold-ins continue into day three of NFL training camp, notably running backs Jahmyr Gibbs of the Detroit Lions and Bijan Robinson of the Atlanta Falcons. Neither has participated in practice yet, but the quarterback competitions continue to stoke the flames. We know we've got one in Minnesota. So Justin Jefferson, Vikings wide receiver, is he enjoying watching Kyler Murray and JJ compete in that QB comp?
9: Oh, I love a competition. I always love a competition. I feel like a competition brings out the true dog in you and that true player within you. So it's just all about who's coming every single day with that fresh mentality and that, you know, every single day is a new day, and really not, you know, dwelling on the past day, and even if it's a great day or not, just moving on and just stacking those days and being consistent.
1: There's also a quarterback competition brewing in Cleveland, though. Ask Jason McCourty, ESPN NFL analyst, what is having a quarterback competition really even do between Shedeur Sanders and Deshaun Watson?
10: I'm not going to argue for Deshaun Watson because since we've seen him on the field the last few times, it hasn't been pretty. But the fact that the coaches are saying this is a competition from what they've seen in the spring, yeah. I think if it was clear as day that Shedeur at this point was above Deshaun Watson as a franchise, why wouldn't you go ahead and name Shedeur the starting quarterback going into training camp? Because to your point, for them, that's what you would want, to find out what he can be as a player. But if you're out there in the spring and Deshaun Watson is making throws, he's picking up the offense, and he's looking like some form of a version that he used to look like, then yes, you're going to have this competition. And once you say it's a competition, you have to play the guy that best proves he should be on the field.
1: All right, so should there be a competition? Mike Tannenbaum, ESPN NFL front office insider. Maybe not.
11: Without question, it's been 7 years since Deshaun Watson has played at a high level, guys. And if we were running the Browns, we need to know what we have in Shedeur, who I believe has all the physical skill set to be a frontline quarterback. Maybe not a franchise quarterback, but a good starter in the NFL. He's big enough, has good arm strength, good enough athleticism. And look, at the end of the year, Deshaun Watson is going to be moving on. He's going to be a free agent. It hasn't worked out. We need to know what we have in number 12.
1: Out at the New York Football Giants camp in West Virginia, could they actually compete for the first time in a long time with the return of Malik Nabers and Cam Scataboo? Jordan Rogers, ESPN football analyst, is feeling like they might be able to.
12: They need to be a run the football, RPO, play action based offense. I mean, that's who Jackson Dart was in college. I think people get this confusion with Lane Kiffin about throwing it all over the place and deep shots. He was the best quarterback in all of college football in the play action pass. Led the country with 20 touchdowns, 47 explosive plays, highest percentage of play action. So that's what that's his wheelhouse. So if you can get a run game going, Jackson Dart, man, I'm telling you right now, I'm bullish on this team. Mm-hmm. I've been bullish on Jackson Dart for a long time. With him as the starter last year, they were a top 15 offense. That's without Malik Nabers. That's without Cam Scataboo for 9 games. They're going to be a top 10 offense as Malik Nabers starts to ease back into that. He was the 6th best quarterback against playoff teams last year. He had 16-2 touchdown to interception ratio as a rookie.
1: All right, so before Jordan Rogers gets fully head over heels, let's talk about Cam Scataboo and why he had everybody flipping out just a couple of weeks ago. He did a backflip at Fanatics Fest, which didn't have people super happy as he's returning from an injury. This is what he had to say about it today.
13: I mean, obviously, I do some thumb things here and there, you know, but I learned from it. You know, my coach talked to me, told me how he felt, and I learned from it. And will I go do that backflip again? Probably not. So, I mean, we live and we learn, and, you know, we move on.
14: That's different when game time comes around now?
13: I mean, when game time comes around, we'll see what game time comes around. But right now, we're focused on training camp, and we'll keep the backflips off the field for now.
1: I do some dumb things here or there. Who among us, right? Coming up, more Major League Baseball action and just a recap, WNBA trade deadline and Major League Baseball trade deadline. 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
1: One of the biggest trades of this century at the deadline. Two-time Cy Young Award winner, and the teams that are involved are the best in baseball. The Los Angeles Dodgers, the Milwaukee Brewers, the Tampa Bay Rays, the Atlanta Braves, and even the Chicago Cubs. You know, it's not at the point now where it's a two-team race between the Brewers and the Dodgers, but the belief among executives around the game is that they're going to be able and willing to put together the two best packages.
2: Could the rich really get richer? Are the Dodgers really the front runners for the biggest domino, the biggest get, the biggest fish, the biggest tiger? And Tarek Skubal, well, we'll have to wait and see what we find out 3 days until the Major League Baseball trade deadline hits at 6 p.m. Eastern on Monday. In the meantime, games continue. Twins at the Mariners. Always an important matchup. Two teams chasing in October, and this wild card race could come down to games like this in October.
3: As this ball hit high in the air for Jeffers to left, Rosarena back, he's at the wall, that ball is gone, hit streak intact, and the lead balloons to two. Ryan Jeffers deep into his own bullpen, and it's 5-3 in favor of the Twins.
2: Twins, they were trailing 3-2 coming into the seventh, but two-run frame in the seventh plus that Jeffers home run all of 372 feet, and the Twins beat the Mariners 5-3. Well, the WNBA trade deadline is also in the mix, and it could see Kelsey Plum, your biggest domino to fall, possibly in the mix going to the Valkyries, a team that is a bit of a surprise contender for the championship as a new expansion team just in their second year. So Kelsey Plum, she's the first one to watch Skylar Diggins. Another one, Connecticut Sun, already dealt out Anissa Morrow to the Toronto Tempo. Three scores on the night. The Dream topped the Storm 98-89. The Mystics beat the Wings 81-75, and the Indiana Fever 112-98, where Caitlin Clark continued to top herself. She became the fastest player in WNBA history to hit 1,500 points and 500 career assists, doing it in just 78 games. An update on the international soccer scale. FIFA president Gianni Infantino has dropped his controversial plan to sell private investment stakes in the World Cup after facing some intense backlash from soccer leaders around the world. Both UEFA and CONCACAF objected to the proposal, with UEFA saying it would boycott FIFA events. In a statement on Friday, Infantino said the proposal will not proceed, adding that the divisions it created were no longer in the best interest of FIFA's goals. Well, now we listen to the top sound from Friday night.
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0: Number five.
2: The Tigers expand their lead against the Athletics in grand fashion, thanks to Dylan Dingler, 97-1, the ticket.
5: The 1-1, swinging a high fly ball, left center field deep. Soderstrom back, looking up, it's gone! Grand slam, Dylan Dingler, number 23.
0: Number four.
2: Double-double machine Angel Reese showcases her range from beyond the arc, and the Dream's win over the Storm on Ion.
6: And she's done damage in that area tonight. That's her second of the night.
4: Reese, another one from downtown.
6: Speaking of the second made three from one of your front court players, I like the back and forth between the posts in this game.
7: Angel Reese only had one game in her career with multiple three-pointers. It was as a rookie against the Storm.
0: Number three.
2: Staying in the ATL, Michael Harris II deposits the ball deep into the chop house as the Braves defeat their division foe Nationals 680, the Fan.
8: Michael Harris bat in the five spot, climbs in. First pitch from Griffin, swung on and delivered deep to right field. That ball is ticketed for the chop house. the sixth.
0: Number two.
2: Gunnar Henderson slaps a go-ahead two-run triple in the Orioles' 6-4 win against the Phillies. WBAL.
9: Gunnar hits this in the gap in right center field. That's a base hit. Encarnacion scrambles.
2: Cleveland Guardians outfielder Angel Martinez flashes the leather in foul territory. WTAM 1100.
8: Two down, no score, and he sends one in the air to right, not deep toward the line, coming hard. Martinez, foul ground near the stands, jumps into the netting, made the catch, and hangs on, falling into the netting, which fell into the first row of seats. Oh, what a grab by Angel Martinez.
2: Well, the sound, certainly something to think about, but your game of the night, the Boston Red Sox taking it to the Los Angeles Dodgers. Amazingly, somehow, a preview of October. 9-4 Boston, 21-4 in the month of July. That's a franchise record. Major League Baseball trade deadline, WNBA trade deadline, NFL training camp storylines. That's all ahead on SportsCenter all night on ESPN Radio.
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2: 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I got to play the hardest hole out here. Put a peg in the ground, ready, aim, 330 down the middle. Stuff it to 10 feet. Sam misses his putt. 22 seconds. 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
1: 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The Yankees and Cubs battle in an afternoon duel at Wrigley.
9: High fly ball, deep left center. PCA back, looking up, see ya.
1: Trade deadline talks start to heat up across the majors.
10: They're looking at catching. They're looking at relief arms. They're looking at bats. They understand that that lineup that they have right now is not going to be the sort of thing that can win a playoff game.
1: What are the reactions to Baker Mayfield's contract negotiations?
11: What I would tell him is be quiet. Just be grateful and go play. Because when you graduate from Tampa Bay at the end of this year, how many teams are left on this planet that are going to pay you $50 million or more that need a quarterback that aren't going to draft one?
1: Plus, WNBA action features a trio of games.
12: Yeah, she's done damage in that area tonight. That's her second of the night.
13: Reese, another one from downtown.
1: From the worldwide headquarters of ESPN, this is SportsCenter All Night on ESPN Radio and on the ESPN app. Now, here's Gabrielle Lucevero.
14: We've got the Major League Baseball trade deadline just all of 3 days away. And day three of NFL training camps with the Mayfield mayhem carrying over from day two. Plus, the future of the WNBA in action tonight from Paige Beckers and AZ Fudd with Dallas to Angel Reese and the Dream. And, of course, Caitlin Clark and the Indiana Fever. But we start with baseball, and yes, that trade deadline is looming, but there's a battle for the top of the West in the American League. Houston Astros hosting the Texas Rangers. Rangers coming into the three-game set on a two-game skid, but with half a game lead over the Stros, who came in on a three-game win streak.
15: Here's a 1-1 pitch. And Yiner to left field. Hit pretty well. Going back, and that ball is out of here. Yiner Diaz dialing long distance again. That ball was crushed. Looked like he got out in front of it, but instead, the third home run of the night for the Astros. And they extend the lead.
14: Yiner Diaz, 4-for-5 with an RBI, 2 runs, second straight 4-hit game. So the Astros, they have now won 9 of their last 10 games. They improved to 56-55. Just their first time over

0: 500 since April 6th. And yeah, that's the top of the AL West. Yordan Alvarez, he went 2-for-3 with 2 RBI, 22nd game with multiple RBI this season. That leads Major League Baseball for Houston. And that is an 11-2 win for the Astros. We got Yankees at Cubs. New York Yankees banged up, beat down, moving on from a pair of extra inning losses on Chicago's south side, instead to the Cubs at Wrigley Field.
1: He can play the position now. High fly ball, deep left center. PCA back, looking up, see ya. A long home run for Rosario. Yankees first hit, and they lead 1-0.
0: All right, offense is still hard to come by for the Yanks, but this time, two home runs was enough to get it done. Both Spencer Jones and then, yes, Ahmed Rosario snaps a 15-game homerless streak. That is his longest of the season, Spencer Jones. He went 1-for-2, second home run in his past 3 games. Before that, 2 home runs in his first 34 career games. The Yankees are 38-4 this season when they hit multiple home runs in a game. They're still missing a lot of key pieces, but they'll call that a 2-0 shutout win over the Cubs. 11th shutout of the season, second most in Major League Baseball. The Phillies have 12, Dodgers and Red Sox both have 10, 12-6 in their past 18 games after going 4-14 on the Cubs side, 10th shutout loss of the season. White Sox and Rays with a chance for the Sox to snap a 3-game losing streak.
2: The pitch hit in the air deep the other way to left. Back on it is Simpson. It's gone. Mooney with a 2-run homer. 3 innings, 3 homers for the White Sox. That's his 24th.
0: Mooney was just one of 3 White Sox to go yard. Miguel Vargas and Colston Montgomery, the 3 of them, it's their 5th game this season where all 3 hit a home run. That is tied for the most by any teammate trio in a season all time. There's 9 other instances. Andrew Benintendi for the White Sox, he was 2-for-3, had a home run and RBI. But the Rays, they fall to 40-17 at home this season. Still remains the best home record in Major League Baseball. But we're looking at that trade deadline. 4 games and 8 teams, we just told you about. All of them are buyers at the deadline. The Rays, one of those teams hoping to pull away in the Tarek Skubal sweepstakes. The others, it's the Brewers, the Dodgers. But do the Brewers or the Rays really stand a chance against the defending World Series champs? Senior MLB insider Jeff Passan weighs in.
3: Generally speaking, those smaller market teams don't do big ticket rentals. Like, this is antithetical to their process. The reason that the Rays are where they are, that the Brewers are where they are, is because they keep their prospects and they bring them up and they have control of them for multiple years. So this is a position that they're not used to being in. And why everybody in the industry believes that Skubal will wind up with the Dodgers is the penalty for a trade like this. The penalty for the Dodgers is so much less because let's say that they trade away really good players and that Skubal doesn't work out and they don't win. The Dodgers are still making $1 billion a year and the Dodgers still have an absolutely loaded farm system. Whereas if you're the Rays and the Brewers, your lifeblood is those young, under control, cheap players. And if you're giving them away for a guy who you're going to have for only 2 months, he better work. Like, this better be the sort of thing that winds up with gold on your finger, or otherwise you've done yourself and your franchise a long-term disservice.
0: It's hard to think of a team that wouldn't like to be in the mix for Skubal. Of course, the Yankees are one of them. They really would have said they're in the market for that frontline pitching and bullpen just to add to that. But because of the way their health has been going. The Yankees injury list really could change that trade deadline strategy. You've got Aaron Judge, Giancarlo Stanton, Cody Bellinger sidelined. So that need for lineup help, if they're going to make a push into October and be one of those teams that can contend in the World Series, well, it's just about as urgent as that search for a little extra pitching. So Jeff Passan, once again, on what he thinks and how aggressive he thinks the Yankees are going to be.
3: The Yankees are everywhere right now. They're looking at catching. They're looking at relief arms. They're looking at bats. They understand that that lineup that they have right now is not going to be the sort of thing that can win them playoff games. Now, granted, they're going to have Cody Bellinger back. They're, in all likelihood, they expect to have Aaron Judge back. They hope to have Giancarlo Stanton back. So this isn't quite the same, but they know they need a catcher. They could, you know, they keep getting tied to Luis Arraez. I'm not sure where the fit is there because he wants to play second base. He's insisting on playing second base. And we've seen Jazz Chisholm at third, and it's probably not going to work. And yet the DH slot could be open for Arraez right now. The Yankees are going to be busy.
0: But the game of the night, somehow a preview of October. Imagine saying that just a month and a half ago. The Boston Red Sox still on the West Coast visiting the Dodgers. The Red Sox one win away from going 21-4 in July. That would be the best monthly record in team history. But they're up against the Dodgers. Shohei Ohtani back in the lineup after sitting out last night's game. And, well, he proved to be well rested.
4: And now the 2-1. Fly ball, talk about going a long way. It is on the way and gone. A two-run home run. Shohei Ohtani, 24th of the year, and the Dodgers have taken the lead.
0: His 24th of the year to take the lead, but the Red Sox answered, putting up 5 in the 7th.
5: 2-2. Here it is. And it is swung on and ripped down the left field line. It is there! Inside the line to the wall! One run in. Yoshida comes home. It's a two-run double. Mona! Mona! Mona! And it is 7-4 Red Sox.
0: Mona, Mona, Mona on the way. Red Sox 9-4 win against the Dodgers. 21-4 in the month of July. Again, that best record in team history. Tune in for baseball action later today as the Chicago Cubs host the New York Yankees, presented by Progressive Insurance. 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
6: I didn't have a reaction. You know, he had a few things to say. He said it. We were all about ball today, and we moved on. I've heard a lot worse, and so I don't really have any thoughts on it. As long as they're doing their job and they come to work every day, you know, if there are conversations that need to be had, we'll have it as a team, and we understand that as well. So we're good.
0: That's Tampa Bay Buccaneers head coach Todd Bowles reacting to what Baker Mayfield had to say on day 2 of NFL training camp. Mayfield saying he was disappointed, discouraged, and really looking for the Bucs to have hopefully come to him with an offer that he viewed suitable before training camp. He said on day 2, Mayfield, that is, that he had no interest in continuing those negotiations. He was fully focused on football, but he was looking to get somewhere upwards of $50 million. And ultimately, his sticking point was that he wanted more than a 2-year deal, and the Bucks brass had yet to bring him anything higher than that. As for making sense of all this Mayfield mayhem, Jordan Rogers, ESPN football analyst, weighs in on Get Up.
7: If you're sitting in that front office, your number one job is to protect your team, your chances to win this year, your chances to win in the future. So if you know that Baker's got a little fire to him,
8: yep,
7: do you really want to play with the fact that he would walk out that door for maybe a little bit less than you were offering just to spite you? He probably would. Right. And so I just keep coming back to, if not him, then who for Tampa in the long run? Because if it's not Baker, and I agree, like the money thing, you have to be smart and fiscal. But if you're not paying him, you're either gambling on maybe Kyler Murray has an average season and wants to reset with the third team in 3 years. Yeah. Maybe I go for one of these quarterbacks in 2027. But then you're resetting your roster and your timeline to win 2 or 3 years at least down the road.
0: So Jordan Rodgers doesn't understand what the Bucs are doing with Mayfield. On Unsportsmanlike, Evan Cohen says he doesn't like what Mayfield's doing.
8: They were able to replace Tom Brady. They're not going to be able to replace Baker Mayfield. Kyler Murray can't be franchised. If he's great this year in Minnesota, maybe he's the guy. I'm just making that up in terms of they did it once. Why could they not do it again? Sure, that's risky. Baker Mayfield has that grit, has that grime that you want from that quarterback position, that his teammates love him as they should. He's played well there. But this, from the Bucs' perspective, it's we rescued you as much as you think you rescued us. We were in a much better position when we got you than you were when you got us. I can understand why they would feel disrespected as well. I think there's an argument both ways on this. I don't think it's one-sided.
0: Mayfield says he will entertain a deal during the season, but he knows his agent will only bring him one if it's something that they deem competitive. All right, over to the Steelers camp. We know that this is Aaron Rodgers' final season, and he will close it out in Pittsburgh. So what did Steelers head coach Mike McCarthy have to say as Aaron gets ready for his final curtain call?
9: I think those conversations are really so personal. I think, you know, obviously known him since the beginning. When you get to that point in life and you get into the fourth quarter of a career, you do reflect. And I think he's just, you know, those are honest answers to your question. So, but yeah, I can't speak on you know where exactly he is. But you know, I think the biggest thing is you know where he's at in life. And you know, I've watched him grow, and you know, both you know personally and professionally, and you know his personal life is growing, and you know, and this is such a selfish profession. I mean, let's be honest. You know, and I'm sure, and when he's at 42, he's having you know a lot of thoughts about where he is personally.
0: Fourth quarter of his career, but Rodgers very open about the fact that he thought last year might be it, so we'll just call it overtime in his career now too. But where does it lead him with Rodgers, the Steelers, his age? Mike Tannenbaum, ESPN NFL front office insider.
10: Third place. You know, you talked about air yards, Molly. Overall for the season, Aaron Rodgers averaged 5.8 yards in terms of air yards per attempt. That was 28th in the league. He's going to be 43 in December. I've been around quarterbacks as they've got older. Guys like Vinny Testaverde, Brett Favre, worked with Dan Marino in Miami. Older quarterbacks don't like to get hit. I can't imagine that this offense, a year older now, is going to become more explosive. Aaron Rodgers is not at that point in his career. I think that compresses the field. I like Cincinnati. I like Baltimore. I think those two teams will be able to score more consistently than Pittsburgh will be able to.
0: Well, when it comes to the Los Angeles Rams, it's pretty much Super Bowl or bust for them. They may be the only team with those hopes that high. But what's it going to look like as far as Aaron Donald, Sean McVay, Los Angeles Rams head coach?
11: Here's what I would tell you. There won't be any news on that front until we get back to Woodland Hills. You know, we have some different things, which, you know, I totally understand. What I don't want to do is there's some conversations that we've had. We've loosely had some different timelines that are kind of temporary. I want to keep those between us, just, you know, if something unforeseen happens, out of respect for him and the situation. But I know this, you know, that things are going in the right direction. And if there's an arrow, it's trending upwards. Hey, you know what that is. Ooh, what do you think? No, but no, you know, well, that'll be something that I think once we get back to Woodland Hills, we'll have a better idea of what that timeline looks like. There won't be any decision in anything in terms of Aaron's situation while we're here. That's kind of already been, you know, set out, you know, when we've talked, you know, since the last, you know, for the last couple weeks.
0: All right. One Aaron on his way to retire, another Aaron possibly coming out of retirement. So when we come back, Major League Baseball, not the only trade deadline on the docket. Who could be moving in the WNBA this weekend and who's already on the move? Plus highlights from the W right here on SportsCenter all night on ESPN Radio.
12: Hey, this is Rich Eisen. Coming up on Monday, Thursday Night Football's Andrew Whitworth joins us to talk some ball. The latest Major League Baseball trade buzz on deadline day, a SummerSlam recap, overreaction Monday, and the actor LaMonica Garrett joins us in studio to talk Lioness. 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
1: Well, sure, we've got our eyes on that 6 p.m. Eastern on Monday for the Major League Baseball trade deadline. But the WNBA trade deadline, that's coming up even sooner. Sunday, 3 o'clock. The Connecticut Sun already dealing their highest draft pick in 9 years. Anissa Morrow off to the Toronto Tempo in exchange for rights to Maria Masha Klundikova, and a 2028 second round pick goes back to Connecticut, ultimately to Houston. But of note, Tempo still holding on to their first round pick for next season. That's a key as they're looking to establish themselves as the league's newest expansion franchise, or one of them. Anyway, other names that are being thrown around in that trade deadline conversation, Kelsey Plum with the Las Vegas Aces. Potential landing spots could be Golden State Valkyries. She'd bring that offensive boost for a somewhat surprised contender in the Valkyries. The Washington Mystics, a team that is very young and could use that experience, or possibly the Phoenix Mercury. Of note, the Sparks, they play on Sunday at 3:30 in the afternoon. That's 30 minutes after the trade deadline is set to pass. Plum says she's preparing as if she will be putting on a Sparks jersey, but isn't taking anything too personally. But Nigel Laney Hamilton with the New York Liberty, another player who could be in the mix of this trade deadline move, or Skylar Diggins with the Chicago Sky. But we've got three games in action on Friday night, starting with the Indiana Fever at the Portland Fire, and Caitlin Clark continuing to push the limits of her game.
2: Long three from Caitlin. Oh my goodness. That's tough. That was Crater Lake deep.
1: Caitlin Clark, the fastest player in WNBA history to reach 1,500 points and 500 assists. She did it in 78 games, absolutely blowing the past record out of the water. That was Sabrina Ionescu in 97 games. And with that, the Fever top the Portland Fire 112-98. Fever on a 5-game win streak. They've won 6 of their last 7 games. That 5 games, their longest win streak of the season. It's their 12th double-digit win of the season, tied for most in the WNBA with the Aces, and a 5th straight game scoring 100-plus points, and that is the longest streak in WNBA history, 13th time scoring 100-plus points this season. All right, Wings at Mystics. We're talking about one of the youngest teams in the WNBA. The Washington Mystics hosting the Dallas Wings, who've got some young superstars in the mix. Mystics, though, they're on an absolute tear with a chance to do something that they haven't since 2020.
3: Ready into Austin. Austin scoreless here in the third. What was I saying? That is just ridiculous.
1: Shakira Austin, she had a season-high 28 points, 10 rebounds, 4 assists. Second 25-point double-double game this season. Only one game in her career prior to entering this season with those kind of numbers. And first time since September 18th through the 13th of 2020, longest win streak, 4 games. First time since 2020. And more impressive so, Mystic shot 2-for-17, 12% from 3. Only team this season to win multiple games while shooting 12% or worse. Not necessarily the stat you want to have, but hey, if they're going to close it out, that's with a minimum of 15 attempts. And Kiki Arifin, 22 points, 9 rebounds, 8th game this season with 20 points, 5 rebounds. Wings have lost 3 of their last 4 games, all 3 losses coming by 6 points or fewer. And we've got the Storm at the Dream. 98-89. Angel Reese continuing to be a double-double beast.
4: She's done damage in that area tonight. That's her second of the night.
5: Reese, another one from downtown.
4: Speaking of a second made three from one of your front court players, I like the back and forth between the posts in this game.
5: Angel Reese only had one game in her career with multiple three-pointers. It was as a rookie against the Storm.
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1: All right, here are your half hour headlines. College football starts this month, but a federal judge could have just sent rosters into an absolute tailspin, granting a preliminary injunction for class of 2022 athletes to be eligible for a fifth season this year. NFL training camp day three is in the books. You've got those QB competitions picking up steam, but not every star player is on the field. Plus, Major League Baseball trade deadline. Oh, it is only 3 days out.
2: How about Hunter Green, the all-star from the Cincinnati Reds? Turns 27 next week. He's been dominant in the past. He's coming back from an elbow issue this year. He's available right now. I was told 50-50 he gets traded.
1: All right, we are talking about Tarek Skubal a ton, but Buster Olney, ESPN MLB insider on Get Up on Friday morning, explaining that, well, it's not all the Skubal sweepstakes. Hunter Green, he made his fifth start for the Cincinnati Reds since coming off the IL. He allowed four earned runs on seven hits with two walks and four strikeouts as the Reds beat the Pirates 8-7 on Friday. But when you talk about that Skubal sweepstakes, Brewers, Rays, Dodgers, all in the mix, anyone else would certainly happily get in on those trade talks with Detroit. But how about your Sellers? And when you think Sellers, yeah, the New York Mets, they definitely come to mind. Jeff Passan, ESPN senior MLB insider, on which players from the Mets are drawing the most interest.
3: There's a lot, and they're all pitchers. And today, Freddy Peralta was scratched from his start because there's a belief that sometime within the next 24 to 48 hours, he is going to move. It's not just Peralta, though. It's Clay Holmes, who has an even bigger market than Freddy Peralta. And it's Luke Weaver, who the Mets don't have to trade necessarily. He's under contract for another year, but if Adrian Morejon and Mason Miller from the Padres don't go, Luke Weaver might be the best reliever dealt at this deadline. They've got Brooks Raley too, Luis Robert. They could dip into their catching with Luis Torrens and Francisco Alvarez. David Stearns, the Mets president of baseball operations, is going to be perhaps the busiest person at this trade deadline. The Mets have a lot of work to do between now and 6 o'clock on August 3rd.
1: When it comes to the Detroit Tigers playing at the Athletics on Friday evening, not the most intriguing matchup, but certainly came with a nice highlight. Eighth inning, Tigers already up 5-1. They don't exactly need any more insurance, but Dylan Dingler will give it to him.
4: The 1-1. Swinging a high fly ball, left center field, deep. Soderstrom back, looking up. It's gone! Grand slam, Dylan Dingler, number 23.
1: Well, there you go, Dylan Dingler, first career grand slam. He's got the second most home runs by a Tigers primary catcher since the year 2000. That's a 23. Victor Martinez had 32 in 2014. And so the Athletics, their record, 5-19 in July, worst win percentage, ERA in Major League Baseball, second fewest runs per game. Tigers, meanwhile, second most runs scored with this 13-1 win in a game this season. Now, not every highlight has to be a grand slam. Some of it, well, we like a defensive play, too. And the Diamondbacks and Cleveland Guardians, Angel Martinez. Cleveland will give it to us.
5: Two down, no score, and he sends one in the air to right, not deep toward the line, coming hard. Martinez, foul ground near the stands, jumps in.
1: Laying it all on the line, Diamondbacks beat the Guardians 4-1. Brewers at Angels Friday night.
6: First the 0-1. And a high fly ball. Deep right field. This one's way back. Bye-bye baseball. Jake Bowers goes big fly at the big A. A three-run shot. And the Brewers have broken it open in the fifth. They lead it 6-0.
1: Right back to those big plays, right? Brewers, they were leading 6-0 there. They go on to win 6-2 over the Angels. Nationals at the Braves playing. And this one, well, we got another big hit from Michael Harris II. He came through with a 2-run home run as the Braves beat the Nats 6-2. Well, the San Francisco Giants have suspended outfielder Harrison Bader without pay after a late-night scooter incident worsened a foot injury at plantar fasciitis that had already landed him on the IL. Worth mentioning, this is the second scooter-related incident of Bader's career. He was also injured in a scooter crash while with the Yankees, making this a bit of a repeat issue. And for the San Francisco Giants, this team trying to stay in the National League playoff race, this is an off-field distraction that's giving them some difficulty in a crucial stretch of the season. The Giants taking on the San Diego Padres. The Padres had a 5-game win streak snapped just a night ago. This time they came to rectify the situation.
5: Owen launches one in the air to left field and deep. Ramos is back. He's at the wall looking up. This one, gonna go! Jace Bowen's first major league home run! Western medal! And the Padres add on. It's 4-0.
1: 97-3, the fan Jace Bowen, his first home run of his Major League Baseball career. Padres 6-1 in their last 7 games. They've outscored opponents 35-19 in that span. Now, he had a great pitching matchup in Cincinnati. Paul Skeens versus Hunter Green. This is a great matchup on paper anyway, but the Reds, they beat the Pirates 8-7 on the back of Sal Stewart.
7: First pitch to him here. Swing and a fly ball, well hit. Deep center field. Mangum on the run, on the track, at the wall. It is gone! A 2-run shot to center field for Sal Stewart has put the Reds on top 5-3 in the fourth. RBIs 81 and 82 on his 23rd home run of the year.
1: You can tune in for baseball action later today as the Chicago Cubs host the New York Yankees. 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world of NIL and the transfer portal, well, a federal judge has sent things a bit into a tailspin, granting a temporary injunction allowing class of 2022 athletes to compete in a fifth season of eligibility. That is in direct response to the NCAA's new 5-for-5 rule. They are expected to see that appealed. Meanwhile, Indiana football head coach Kurt Cignetti, he had some fighting words at Big Ten Media Day this week, calling the Big Ten the best conference. Auburn head coach, well, he had something to say about that today.
8: Coach Cignetti can say whatever he wants. He's holding the trophy at the end of the year, and there's a lot of respect there, and so I think he's earned the right in what he's done to say truly whatever he wants. And I respect it. I genuinely do. For my 2 cents on it, they're both obviously high-end football. And when you look at top to bottom this league and then you throw in another Power Four game on top of it, when you're talking about 9 conference games, a Power Four game on top of it, it is as tough as you can imagine. And one, tough teams, yes. High-end coaches, yes. The physicality up front, the way that the rosters are built now to where your depth is getting smaller and smaller. There is no light game or give me on a schedule when you're looking at it in this league. And I'll leave it up to whoever to figure out if there is in that league. But boy, there certainly is not a single game you could point to and say, man, this is going to be one where we can rest some guys up. And so take it for what it's worth. I would tell you, and I've told recruits this, so this is not any secret. The biggest stage, the best players, the best coaches are in this conference.
1: That from Amber and Ian on ESPN Radio. When we go to the pros, hold-ins continue into day three of NFL training camp, notably running backs Jahmyr Gibbs of the Detroit Lions and Bijan Robinson of the Atlanta Falcons. Neither has participated in practice yet, but the quarterback competitions continue to stoke the flames. We know we've got one in Minnesota. So Justin Jefferson, Vikings wide receiver, is he enjoying watching Kyler Murray and JJ compete in that QB comp?
9: Oh, I love a competition. I always love a competition. I feel like a competition brings out the true dog in you and that true player within you. So it's just all about who's coming every single day with that fresh mentality and that, you know, every single day is a new day, and really not, you know, dwelling on the past day, and even if it's a great day or not, just moving on and just stacking those days and being consistent.
1: There's also a quarterback competition brewing in Cleveland, though. Ask Jason McCourty, ESPN NFL analyst, what is having a quarterback competition really even do between Shedeur Sanders and Deshaun Watson?
10: I'm not going to argue for Deshaun Watson because since we've seen him on the field the last few times, it hasn't been pretty. But the fact that the coaches are saying this is a competition from what they've seen in the spring, yeah. I think if it was clear as day that Shedeur at this point was above Deshaun Watson as a franchise, why wouldn't you go ahead and name Shedeur the starting quarterback going into training camp? Because to your point, for them, that's what you would want, to find out what he can be as a player. But if you're out there in the spring and Deshaun Watson is making throws, he's picking up the offense, and he's looking like some form of a version that he used to look like, then yes, you're going to have this competition. And once you say it's a competition, you have to play the guy that best proves he should be on the field.
1: All right, so should there be a competition? Mike Tannenbaum, ESPN NFL front office insider, maybe not.
11: Without question, it's been 7 years since Deshaun Watson has played at a high level, guys. And if we were running the Browns, we need to know what we have in Shedeur, who I believe has all the physical skill set to be a frontline quarterback. Maybe not a franchise quarterback, but a good starter in the NFL. He's big enough, has good arm strength, good enough athleticism. And look, at the end of the year, Deshaun Watson is going to be moving on. He's going to be a free agent. It hasn't worked out. We need to know what we have in number 12.
1: Out at the New York Football Giants camp in West Virginia, could they actually compete for the first time in a long time with the return of Malik Nabers and Cam Scataboo? Jordan Rogers, ESPN football analyst, is feeling like they might be able to.
12: They need to be a run the football, RPO, play action based offense. I mean, that's who Jackson Dart was in college. I think people get this confusion with Lane Kiffin about throwing it all over the place and deep shots. He was the best quarterback in the all of college football in the play action pass, led the country with 20 touchdowns, 47 explosive plays, highest percentage of play action. So that's what that's his wheelhouse. So if you can get a run game going, Jackson Dart, man, I'm telling you right now, I'm bullish on this team. Mm-hmm. I've been bullish on Jackson Dart for a long time. With him as the starter last year, they were a top 15 offense. That's without Malik Nabers. That's without Cam Scataboo for 9 games. They're going to be a top 10 offense. As Malik Nabers starts to ease back into that, he was the sixth best quarterback against playoff teams last year. He had 16-2 touchdown to interception ratio as a rookie.
1: All right, so before Jordan Rogers gets fully head over heels, let's talk about Cam Scataboo and why he had everybody flipping out just a couple of weeks ago. He did a backflip at Fanatics Fest, which didn't have people super happy as he's returning from an injury. This is what he had to say about it today.
13: I mean, obviously, I do some dumb things here and there, you know, but I learned from it. You know, my coach talked to me, told me how he felt, and I learned from it. And will I go do that backflip again? Probably not. So, I mean, we live and we learn, and, you know, we move on.
14: That's different when game time comes around now?
13: I mean, when game time comes around, we'll see what game time comes around. But right now, we're focused on training camp, and we'll keep the backflips off the field for now.
1: I do some dumb things here or there. Who among us, right? Coming up, more Major League Baseball action and just a recap, WNBA trade deadline and Major League Baseball trade deadline. 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
14: So about this, tell us about this. I see the trailer on it, and see you got up in the suspended up in the. Oops.
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1: One of the biggest trades of this century at the deadline. Two-time Cy Young Award winner, and the teams that are involved are the best in baseball. The Los Angeles Dodgers, the Milwaukee Brewers, the Tampa Bay Rays, the Atlanta Braves, and even the Chicago Cubs. You know, it's not at the point now where it's a two-team race between the Brewers and the Dodgers, but the belief among executives around the game is that they're going to be able and willing to put together the two best packages.
2: Could the rich really get richer? Are the Dodgers really the front runners for the biggest domino, the biggest get, the biggest fish, the biggest tiger? And Tarek Skubal, well, we'll have to wait and see what we find out 3 days until the Major League Baseball trade deadline hits at 6 p.m. Eastern on Monday. In the meantime, games continue. Twins at the Mariners. Always an important matchup. Two teams chasing in October, and this wild card race could come down to games like this in October.
3: As this ball hit high in the air for Jeffers to left, Arozarena back, he's at the wall, that ball is gone, hit streak intact, and the lead balloons to two. Ryan Jeffers deep into his own bullpen, and it's 5-3 in favor of the Twins.
2: Twins, they were trailing 3-2 coming into the seventh, but two-run frame in the seventh, plus that Jeffers home run all of 372 feet, and the Twins beat the Mariners 5-3. Well, the WNBA trade deadline is also in the mix, and it could see Kelsey Plum, your biggest domino to fall, possibly in the mix going to the Valkyries, a team that is a bit of a surprise contender for the championship as a new expansion team just in their second year. So Kelsey Plum, she's the first one to watch Skylar Diggins. Another one, Connecticut Sun, already dealt out Anissa Morrow to the Toronto Tempo. Three scores on the night. The Dream topped the Storm 98-89. The Mystics beat the Wings 81-75, and the Indiana Fever 112-98, where Caitlin Clark continued to top herself. She became the fastest player in WNBA history to hit 1,500 points and 500 career assists, doing it in just 78 games. An update on the international soccer scale. FIFA president Gianni Infantino has dropped his controversial plan to sell private investment stakes in the World Cup after facing some intense backlash from soccer leaders around the world. Both UEFA and CONCACAF objected to the proposal, with UEFA saying it would boycott FIFA events. In a statement on Friday, Infantino said the proposal will not proceed, adding that the divisions it created were no longer in the best interest of FIFA's goals. Well, now we listen to the top sound from Friday night.
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0: Number 5.
2: The Tigers expand their lead against the Athletics in grand fashion, thanks to Dylan Dingler, 97-1, the ticket.
5: The 1-1, swinging a high fly ball, left center field deep. Soderstrom back, looking up, it's gone! Grand slam, Dylan Dingler, number 23.
0: Number 4.
2: Double-double machine Angel Reese showcases her range from beyond the arc, and the Dream's win over the Storm on Ion.
6: And she's done damage in that area tonight. That's her second of the night.
5: Reese, another one from downtown.
6: Speaking of a second made three from one of your front court players, I like the back and forth between the posts in this game.
7: Angel Reese only had one game in her career with multiple three-pointers. It was as a rookie against the Storm.
0: Number 3.
2: Staying in the ATL, Michael Harris II deposits the ball deep into the chop house as the Braves defeat their division foe Nationals 680, the Fan.
8: Michael Harris bat in the 5 spot, climbs in. First pitch from Griffin, swung on and delivered deep to right field. That ball is ticketed for the chop house. baseball. And Atlanta leads 5-1 here in the bottom of the sixth.
0: Number two.
2: Gunnar Henderson slaps a go-ahead two-run triple in the Orioles' 6-4 win against the Phillies. WBAL.
9: Gunnar hits this in the gap in right center field. That's a base hit. Encarnacion Stramble score. He will give the Orioles the lead. Alonso is going to be waved in from third. He will score. And Gunnar, a belly flop into third base. He pounds the dirt. And the Orioles have seized the lead in the seventh. 6-4. Baltimore.
0: Number one.
2: And in Cleveland, Guardians outfielder Angel Martinez flashes the leather in foul territory. WTAM 1100.
8: Two down, no score, and he sends one in the air to right, not deep toward the line, coming hard. Martinez, foul ground near the stands, jumps into the netting, made the catch, and hangs on, falling into the netting, which fell into the first row of seats. Oh, what a grab by Angel Martinez. Boy, he had no regard for his body on that one.
2: Well, the sound certainly something to think about, but your game of the night, the Boston Red Sox taking it to the Los Angeles Dodgers. Amazingly, somehow, a preview of October. 9-4 Boston, 21-4 in the month of July. That's a franchise record. Major League Baseball trade deadline, WNBA trade deadline, NFL training camp storylines. That's all ahead on SportsCenter all night on ESPN Radio.
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0: 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The Yankees and Cubs battle in an afternoon duel at Wrigley.
5: High fly ball, deep left center, PCA back, looking up, see ya!
0: Trade deadline talks start to heat up across the majors.
6: They're looking at catching. They're looking at relief arms. They're looking at bats. They understand that that lineup that they have right now is not going to be the sort of thing that can win a playoff game.
0: What are the reactions to Baker Mayfield's contract negotiations?
7: What I would tell him is be quiet. Just be grateful and go play. Because when you graduate from Tampa Bay at the end of this year, how many teams are left on this planet that are going to pay you $50 million or more that need a quarterback that aren't going to draft one?
0: Plus, WNBA action features a trio of games.
8: Yeah, she's done damage in that area tonight. That's her second of the night.
9: Reese, another one from downtown.
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10: We've got the Major League Baseball trade deadline just all of 3 days away, and day three of NFL training camps with the Mayfield mayhem carrying over from day two. Plus, the future of the WNBA in action tonight from Paige Beckers and AZ Fudd with Dallas to Angel Reese and the Dream, and of course, Caitlin Clark and the Indiana Fever. But we start with baseball, and yes, that trade deadline is looming, but there's a battle for the top of the West in the American League. Houston Astros hosting the Texas Rangers. Rangers coming into the three-game set on a two-game skid, but with half a game lead over the Stros, who came in on a three-game win streak.
11: Here's a 1-1 pitch, and Yiner to left field, hit pretty well, going back! Like he got out in front of it, but instead, the third home run of the night for the Astros, and they extend the lead.
10: Yiner Diaz, 4-for-5 with an RBI, 2 runs, second straight 4-hit game. So the Astros, they have now won 9 of their last 10 games. They improved to 56-55. Just their first time over 500 since April 6th. And yeah, that's the top of the AL West. Yordan Alvarez, he went 2-for-3 with 2 RBI, 22nd game with multiple RBI this season. That leads Major League Baseball for Houston. And that is an 11-2 win for the Astros. We got Yankees at Cubs. New York Yankees banged up, beat down, moving on from a pair of extra inning losses on Chicago's south side, instead to the Cubs,

0: at Wrigley Field.
1: He can play the position now. High fly ball, deep left center. PCA back, looking up, see ya. A long home run for Rosario. Yankees first hit, and they lead 1-0.
0: All right, offense is still hard to come by for the Yanks, but this time, two home runs was enough to get it done. Both Spencer Jones and then, yes, Ahmed Rosario snaps a 15-game homerless streak. That's his longest of the season, Spencer Jones. He went 1-for-2, second home run in his past 3 games. Before that, 2 home runs in his first 34 career games. The Yankees are 38-4 this season when they hit multiple home runs in a game. They're still missing a lot of key pieces, but they'll call that a 2-0 shutout win over the Cubs. 11th shutout of the season, second most in Major League Baseball. The Phillies have 12, Dodgers and Red Sox both have 10, 12-6 in their past 18 games after going 4-14 on the Cubs side, 10th shutout loss of the season. White Sox and Rays with a chance for the Sox to snap a 3-game losing streak.
2: The pitch, hit in the air, deep the other way to left. Back on it is Simpson. It's gone. Mooney with a 2-run homer. 3 innings, 3 homers for the White Sox. That's his 24th.
0: Mooney was just one of 3 White Sox to go yard. Miguel Vargas and Colson Montgomery, the 3 of them. It's their 5th game this season where all 3 hit a home run. That is tied for the most by any teammate trio in a season all time. There's 9 other instances. Andrew Benintendi for the White Sox, he was 2-for-3, had a home run, an RBI. But the Rays, they fall to, 40-17 at home this season. Still remains the best home record in Major League Baseball. But we're looking at that trade deadline. 4 games and 8 teams we just told you about, all of them are buyers at the deadline. The Rays, one of those teams hoping to pull away in the Tarek Skubal sweepstakes. The others, it's the Brewers, the Dodgers. But do the Brewers or the Rays really stand a chance against the defending World Series champs? Senior MLB insider Jeff Passan weighs in.
3: Generally speaking, those smaller market teams don't do big ticket rentals. Like, this is antithetical to their process. The reason that the Rays are where they are, that the Brewers are where they are, is because they keep their prospects and they bring them up and they have control of them for multiple years. So this is a position that they're not used to being in. And why everybody in the industry believes that Skubal will wind up with the Dodgers is the penalty for a trade like this. The penalty for the Dodgers is so much less, because let's say that they trade away really good players and that Skubal doesn't work out and they don't win. The Dodgers are still making $1 billion a year, and the Dodgers still have an absolutely loaded farm system. Whereas if you're the Rays and the Brewers, your lifeblood is those young, under control, cheap players. And if you're giving them away for a guy who you're going to have for only 2 months, he better work. Like, this better be the sort of thing that winds up with gold on your finger, or otherwise you've done yourself and your franchise a long-term disservice.
0: It's hard to think of a team that wouldn't like to be in the mix for Skubal. Of course, the Yankees are one of them. They really would have said they're in the market for that frontline pitching and bullpen just to add to that. But because of the way their health has been going, the Yankees' injury list really could change that trade deadline strategy. You've got Aaron Judge, Giancarlo Stanton, Cody Bellinger sidelined. So that need for lineup help, if they're going to make a push into October and be one of those teams that can contend in the World Series, well, it's just about as urgent as that search for a little extra pitching. So Jeff Passan, once again, on what he thinks and how aggressive he thinks the Yankees are going to be.
3: The Yankees are everywhere right now. They're looking at catching. They're looking at relief arms. They're looking at bats. They understand that that lineup that they have right now is not going to be the sort of thing that can win them playoff games. Now, granted, they're going to have Cody Bellinger back. They're, in all likelihood, they expect to have Aaron Judge back. They hope to have Giancarlo Stanton back. So this isn't quite the same, but they know they need a catcher. They keep getting tied to Luis Arraez. I'm not sure where the fit is there because he wants to play second base. He's insisting on playing second base. And we've seen Jazz Chisholm at third, and it's probably not going to work. And yet the DH slot could be open for Arraez right now. The Yankees are going to be busy.
0: But the game of the night, somehow a preview of October. Imagine saying that just a month and a half ago. The Boston Red Sox still on the West Coast visiting the Dodgers. The Red Sox one win away from going 21-4 in July. That would be the best monthly record in team history. But they're up against the Dodgers. Shohei Ohtani back in the lineup after sitting out last night's game. And, well, he proved to be well rested.
4: And now the 2-1. Fly ball, talk about going a long way. It is on the way and gone. A two-run home run. Shohei Ohtani, 24th of the year, and the Dodgers have taken the lead.
0: His 24th of the year to take the lead, but the Red Sox answered, putting up 5 in the 7th.
5: 2-2. Here it is. And it is swung on and ripped down the left field line. It is there! Inside the line to the wall! One run in. Yoshida comes home. It's a two-run double. Mona! Mona! Mona! And it is 7-4 Red Sox.
0: Mona, Mona, Mona on the way. Red Sox 9-4 win against the Dodgers. 21-4 in the month of July. Again, that best record in team history. Tune in for baseball action later today as the Chicago Cubs host the New York Yankees, presented by Progressive Insurance. 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
6: I didn't have a reaction. You know, he had a few things to say. He said it. We were all about ball today, and we moved on. I've heard a lot worse, Jenna, so I don't really have any thoughts on it. As long as they're doing their job and they come to work every day, you know, if there are conversations that need to be had, we'll have it as a team, and we understand that as well. So we're good.
0: That's Tampa Bay Buccaneers head coach Todd Bowles reacting to what Baker Mayfield had to say on day 2 of NFL training camp. Mayfield saying he was disappointed, discouraged, and really looking for the Bucs to have hopefully come to him with an offer that he viewed suitable before training camp. He said on day 2, Mayfield, that is, that he had no interest in continuing those negotiations. He was fully focused on football, but he was looking to get somewhere upwards of $50 million. And ultimately his sticking point was that he wanted more than a 2-year deal, and the Bucks brass had yet to bring him anything higher than that. As for making sense of all this Mayfield mayhem, Jordan Rogers, ESPN football analyst, weighs in on Get Up.
7: If you're sitting in that front office, your number one job is to protect your team, your chances to win this year, your chances to win in the future. So if you know that Baker's got a little fire to him, do you really want to play with the fact that he would walk out that door for maybe a little bit less than you were offering just to spite you? He probably would. And so I just keep coming back to, if not him, then who for Tampa in the long run? Because if it's not Baker, and I agree, like, the money thing, you have to be smart and fiscal, but if you're not paying him, you're either gambling on maybe Kyler Murray has an average season and wants to reset with the third team in 3 years. Yeah. Maybe I go for one of these quarterbacks in 2027, but then you're resetting your roster and your timeline to win 2 or 3 years at least down the road.
0: So Jordan Rogers doesn't understand what the Bucks are doing with Mayfield. On unsportsmanlike, Evan Cohen says he doesn't like what Mayfield's doing.
8: They were able to replace Tom Brady. They're not going to be able to replace Baker Mayfield. Kyler Murray can't be franchised. If he's great this year in Minnesota, maybe he's the guy. I'm just making that up in terms of they did it once. Why could they not do it again? Sure, that's risky. Baker Mayfield has that grit, has that grime that you want from that quarterback position, that his teammates love him, as they should. He's played well there. But this, from the Bucs' perspective, it's we rescued you as much as you think you rescued us. We were in a much better position when we got you than you were when you got us. I can understand why they would feel disrespected as well. I think there's an argument both ways on this. I don't think it's one-sided.
0: Mayfield says he will entertain a deal during the season, but he knows his agent will only bring him one if it's something that they deem competitive. All right, over to the Steelers camp. We know that this is Aaron Rodgers' final season, and he will close it out in Pittsburgh. So what did Steelers head coach Mike McCarthy have to say as Aaron gets ready for his final curtain call?
9: I think those conversations are really so personal. I think, you know, obviously known him since the beginning. When you get to that point in life and you get into the fourth quarter of a career, you do reflect. And I think he's just, you know, those are honest answers to your question. So, but yeah, I can't speak on you know where exactly he is. But you know, I think the biggest thing is you know where he's at in life. And you know, I've watched him grow, and you know, both you know personally and professionally. And you know, his personal life is growing. And you know, and this is such a selfish profession. I mean, let's be honest. You know, and I'm sure, and when he's at 42, he's having you know a lot of thoughts about where he is personally.
0: Fourth quarter of his career, but Rodgers very open about the fact that he thought last year might be it. So we'll just call it overtime in his career now, too. But where does it lead him with Rodgers, the Steelers, his age? Mike Tannenbaum, ESPN NFL front office insider.
10: Third place. You know, you talked about air yards, Molly. Overall for the season, Aaron Rodgers averaged 5.8 yards in terms of air yards per attempt. That was 28th in the league. He's going to be 43 in December. I've been around quarterbacks as they've got older. Guys like Vinny Testaverde, Brett Favre, worked with Dan Marino in Miami. Older quarterbacks don't like to get hit. I can't imagine that this offense, a year older now, is going to become more explosive. Aaron Rodgers is not at that point in his career. I think that compresses the field. I like Cincinnati. I like Baltimore. I think those two teams will be able to score more consistently than Pittsburgh will be able to.
0: Well, when it comes to the Los Angeles Rams, it's pretty much Super Bowl or bust for them. They may be the only team with those hopes that high. But what's it going to look like as far as Aaron Donald, Sean McVay, Los Angeles Rams head coach?
11: Here's what I would tell you. There won't be any news on that front until we get back to Woodland Hills. You know, we have some different things, which, you know, I totally understand. What I don't want to do is there's some conversations that we've had. We've loosely had some different timelines that are kind of temporary. I want to keep those between us, just, you know, if something unforeseen happens, out of respect for him and the situation. But I know this, you know, that things are going in the right direction. And if there's an arrow, it's trending upwards. Hey, you know what that is. Ooh, what do you think? No, but no, you know, well, that'll be something that I think once we get back to Woodland Hills, we'll have a better idea of what that timeline looks like. There won't be any decision and anything in terms of Aaron's situation while we're here. That's kind of already been, you know, set out, you know, when we've talked, you know, since the last, you know, for the last couple weeks.
0: All right. One Aaron on his way to retire, another Aaron possibly coming out of retirement. So when we come back, Major League Baseball, not the only trade deadline on the docket. Who could be moving in the WNBA this weekend and who's already on the move? Plus highlights from the W right here on SportsCenter all night on ESPN Radio.
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15: My name is Joel, and I came to St. Jude Children's Research Hospital in December of 1987 to be treated for osteosarcoma, which is bone cancer. 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
1: Well, sure, we've got our eyes on that 6 p.m. Eastern on Monday for the Major League Baseball trade deadline. But the WNBA trade deadline, that's coming up even sooner. Sunday, 3 o'clock. The Connecticut Sun already dealing their highest draft pick in 9 years. Anissa Morrow off to the Toronto Tempo in exchange for rights to Maria Masha Klundikova, and a 2028 second round pick goes back to Connecticut, ultimately to Houston. But of note, Tempo still holding on to their first round pick for next season. That's a key as they're looking to establish themselves as the league's newest expansion franchise, or one of them. Anyway, other names that are being thrown around in that trade deadline conversation: Kelsey Plum with the Las Vegas Aces. Potential landing spots could be Golden State Valkyries. She'd bring that offensive boost for a somewhat surprise contender in the Valkyries. The Washington Mystics, a team that is very young and could use that experience, or possibly the Phoenix Mercury. Of note, the Sparks, they play on Sunday at 3:30 in the afternoon. That's 30 minutes after the trade deadline is set to pass. Plum says she's preparing as if she will be putting on a Sparks jersey, but isn't taking anything too personally. Benaja Laney Hamilton with the New York Liberty, another player who could be in the mix of this trade deadline move, or Skylar Diggins with the Chicago Sky. But we've got three games in action on Friday night, starting with the Indiana Fever at the Portland Fire, and Caitlin Clark continuing to push the limits of her game.
2: Long three from Caitlin. Oh my goodness. That's tough. That was crater lake deep.
1: Caitlin Clark, the fastest player in WNBA history to reach 1,500 points and 500 assists. She did it in 78 games, absolutely blowing the past record out of the water. That was Sabrina Ionescu in 97 games. And with that, the Fever top the Portland Fire 112-98. Fever on a 5-game win streak. They've won 6 of their last 7 games. That 5 games, their longest win streak of the season. It's their 12th double-digit win of the season, tied for most in the WNBA with the Aces, and a 5th straight game scoring 100-plus points, and that is the longest streak in WNBA history, 13th time scoring 100-plus points this season. All right, wings at Mystics. We're talking about one of the youngest teams in the WNBA. The Washington Mystics hosting the Dallas Wings, who've got some young superstars in the mix. Mystics, though, they're on an absolute tear with a chance to do something that they haven't since 2020.
3: Meta into Austin. Austin scoreless here in the third. What was I saying? That is just ridiculous.
1: Shakira Austin, she had a season-high 28 points, 10 rebounds, 4 assists. Second 25-point double-double game this season. Only one game in her career prior to entering this season with those kind of numbers. And first time since September 18th through the 13th of 2020, longest win streak, 4 games. First time since 2020. And more impressive, so Mystic shot 2 for 17, 12% from 3. Only team this season to win multiple games while shooting 12% or worse. Not necessarily the stat you want to have, but hey, if they're going to close it out, that's with a minimum of 15 attempts. And Kiki Arifin, 22 points, 9 rebounds, 8th game this season with 20 points, 5 rebounds. Wings have lost 3 of their last 4 games, all 3 losses coming by 6 points or fewer. And we've got the Storm at the Dream. 98-89, Angel Reese continuing to be a double-double beast.
4: She's done damage in that area tonight. That's her second of the night.
5: Reese, another one from downtown.
4: Speaking of a second made three from one of your front court players, I like the back and forth between the posts in this game.
5: Angel Reese only had one game in her career with multiple three-pointers. It was as a rookie against the Storm.
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0: The traditions. 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
13: Could you imagine what the San Francisco 49ers would be from a receiver standpoint if they would not have signed Mike Evans this offseason? They would be in a desperate situation. That's why you also have to bring back a Deebo Samuel. And I like the move for this organization because you're bringing a guy who spent 6 years there, spent last year in Washington, but a guy that understands this offense through and through and played different positions, whether it was at wide receiver, playing inside of the slot, or at running back, being a motion guy to give eye candy. He's very familiar with Kyle Shanahan in the system and understands what Kyle Shanahan demands every single day, not just in the meeting room, not just in walkthroughs, but on the practice field, and especially when it comes to ball games. 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
1: All right, here are your half hour headlines. College football starts this month, but a federal judge could have just sent rosters into an absolute tailspin, granting a preliminary injunction for class of 2022 athletes to be eligible for a fifth season this year. NFL training camp day three is in the books. You've got those QB competitions picking up steam, but not every star player is on the field. Plus, Major League Baseball trade deadline. Oh, it is only 3 days out.
2: How about Hunter Green, the all-star from the Cincinnati Reds? Turns 27 next week. He's been dominant in the past. He's coming back from an elbow issue this year. He's available right now. He's told 50-50 he gets traded.
1: All right, we are talking about Tarek Skubal a ton, but Buster Olney, ESPN MLB insider on Get Up on Friday morning, explaining that, well, it's not all the Skubal sweepstakes. Hunter Green, he made his fifth start for the Cincinnati Reds since coming off the IL. He allowed four earned runs on seven hits with two walks and four strikeouts as the Reds beat the Pirates 8-7 on Friday. But when you talk about that Skubal sweepstakes, Brewers, Rays, Dodgers, all in the mix, anyone else would certainly happily get in on those trade talks with Detroit. But how about your Sellers? And when you think Sellers, yeah, the New York Mets, they definitely come to mind. Jeff Passan, ESPN senior MLB insider, on which players from the Mets are drawing the most interest.
3: There's a lot, and they're all pitchers. And today, Freddy Peralta was scratched from his start because there's a belief that sometime within the next 24 to 48 hours, he is going to move. It's not just Peralta, though. It's Clay Holmes, who has an even bigger market than Freddy Peralta. And it's Luke Weaver, who the Mets don't have to trade necessarily. He's under contract for another year, but if Adrian Morejon and Mason Miller from the Padres don't go, Luke Weaver might be the best reliever dealt at this deadline. They've got Brooks Raley too, Luis Robert. They could dip into their catching with Luis Torrens and Francisco Alvarez. David Stearns, the Mets president of baseball operations, is going to be perhaps the busiest person at this trade deadline. The Mets have a lot of work to do between now and 6 o'clock on August 3rd.
1: When it comes to the Detroit Tigers playing at the Athletics on Friday evening, not the most intriguing matchup, but certainly came with a nice highlight. Eighth inning, Tigers already up 5-1. They don't exactly need any more insurance, but Dylan Dingler will give it to him.
4: The 1-1. Swinging a high fly ball, left center field deep. Soderstrom back looking up. It's gone! Grand slam, Dylan Dingler, number 23.
1: Well, there you go, Dylan Dingler, first career grand slam. He's got the second most home runs by a Tigers primary catcher since the year 2000. That's at 23. Victor Martinez had 32 in 2014. And so the Athletics, their record, 5-19 in July, worst win percentage, ERA in Major League Baseball, second fewest runs per game. Tigers, meanwhile, second most runs scored with this 13-1 win in a game this season. Now, not every highlight has to be a grand slam. Some of it, well, we like a defensive play too. And the Diamondbacks and Cleveland Guardians, Angel Martinez. Cleveland will give it to us.
5: Two down, no score, and he sends one in the air to right, not deep toward the line, coming hard. Martinez, foul ground near the stands, jumps into the netting, made the catch, and hangs on, falling into the netting, which fell into the first row of seats. Oh, what a grab by Angel Martinez. Boy, he had no regard for his body on that one.
1: Laying it all on the line, Diamondbacks beat the Guardians 3-1. Brewers at Angels Friday night.
6: 1-0 and a high fly ball deep right field. This one's way back. Bye bye baseball. Jake Bowers goes big fly at the big A. A 3-run shot, and the Brewers have broken it open in the fifth. They lead it 6-0.
1: Right back to those big plays, right? Brewers, they were leading 6-0 there. They go on to win 6-2 over the Angels. Nationals at the Braves playing, and this one, well, we got another big hit from Michael Harris II. He came through with a 2-run home run as the Braves beat the Nats 6-2. Well, the San Francisco Giants have suspended outfielder Harrison Bader without pay after a late-night scooter incident worsened a foot injury at plantar fasciitis that had already landed him on the IL. Worth mentioning, this is the second scooter-related incident of Bader's career. He was also injured in a scooter crash while with the Yankees, making this a bit of a repeat issue. And for the San Francisco Giants, this team trying to stay in the National League playoff race, this is an off-field distraction that's giving them some difficulty in a crucial stretch of the season. The Giants taking on the San Diego Padres. The Padres had a 5-game win streak snapped just a night ago. This time they came to rectify the situation.
5: Owen launches one in the air to left field and deep. Ramos is back. He's at the wall looking up. This one gonna go. Jace Bowen's first major league home run. Western medal. And the Padres add on. It's 4-0.
1: 97-3, the fan, Jace Bowen, his first home run of his Major League Baseball career. Padres 6-1 in their last 7 games. They've outscored opponents 35-19 in that span. Now, he had a great pitching matchup in Cincinnati, Paul Skenes versus Hunter Green. It was a great matchup on paper anyway, but the Reds, they beat the Pirates 8-7 on the back of Sal Stewart.
7: First pitch to him here. Swing and a fly ball, well hit. Deep center field. Mangum on the run, on the track, at the wall. It is gone! A 2-run shot to center field for Sal Stewart has put the Reds on top 5-3 in the fourth. RBIs 81 and 82 on his 23rd home run of the year.
1: You can tune in for baseball action later today as the Chicago Cubs hosts the New York Yankees. 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world of NIL and the transfer portal, well, a federal judge has sent things a bit into a tailspin, granting a temporary injunction allowing class of 2022 athletes to compete in a fifth season of eligibility. That is in direct response to the NCAA's new 5-for-5 rule. They are expected to see that appealed. Meanwhile, Indiana football head coach Kurt Cignetti, he had some fighting words at Big Ten Media Day this week, calling the Big Ten the best conference. Auburn head coach, well, he had something to say about that today.
8: Coach Cignetti can say whatever he wants. He's holding the trophy at the end of the year, and there's a lot of respect there, and so I think he's earned the right in what he's done to say truly whatever he wants. And I respect it. I genuinely do. For my 2 cents on it, they're both obviously high-end football. And when you look at top to bottom this league and then you throw in another Power 4 game on top of it, when you're talking about 9 conference games, a Power 4 game on top of it, it is as tough as you can imagine. And one, tough teams, yes. High-end coaches, yes. The physicality up front, the way that the rosters are built now to where your depth is getting smaller and smaller. There is no light game or gimme on a schedule when you're looking at it in this league. And I'll leave it up to whoever to figure out if there is in that league. But, boy, there certainly is not a single game you could point to and say, man, this is going to be one where we can rest some guys up. And so take it for what it's worth. I would tell you, and I've told recruits this, so this is not any secret, the biggest stage, the best players, the best coaches are in this conference.
1: That from Amber and Ian on ESPN Radio. When we go to the pros, hold-ins continue into day three of NFL training camp, notably running backs Jahmyr Gibbs of the Detroit Lions and Bijan Robinson of the Atlanta Falcons. Neither has participated in practice yet, but the quarterback competitions continue to stoke the flames. We know we've got one in Minnesota. So Justin Jefferson, Vikings wide receiver, is he enjoying watching Kyler Murray and JJ compete in that QB comp?
9: Well, I love a competition. I always love a competition. I feel like a competition brings out the true dog in you and that true player within you. So it's just all about who's coming every single day with that fresh mentality and that, you know, every single day is a new day, and really not, you know, dwelling on the past day, and even if it's a great day or not, just moving on and just stacking those days and being consistent.
1: There's also a quarterback competition brewing in Cleveland, though. Ask Jason McCourty, ESPN NFL analyst, what is having a quarterback competition really even do between Shedeur Sanders and Deshaun Watson?
10: I'm not going to argue for Deshaun Watson because since we've seen him on the field the last few times, it hasn't been pretty. But the fact that the coaches are saying this is a competition from what they've seen in the spring, yeah. I think if it was clear as day that Shedeur at this point was above Deshaun Watson as a franchise, why wouldn't you go ahead and name Shedeur the starting quarterback going into training camp? Because to your point, for them, that's what you would want, to find out what he can be as a player. But if you're out there in the spring and Deshaun Watson is making throws, he's picking up the offense, and he's looking like some form of a version that he used to look like, then yes, you're going to have this competition. And once you say it's a competition, you have to play the guy that best proves he should be on the field.
1: All right, so should there be a competition? Mike Tannenbaum, ESPN NFL front office insider. Maybe not.
11: Without question, it's been 7 years since Deshaun Watson has played at a high level, guys. And if we were running the Browns, we need to know what we have in Shedeur, who I believe has all the physical skill set to be a frontline quarterback. Maybe not a franchise quarterback, but a good starter in the NFL. He's big enough, has good arm strength, good enough athleticism. And look, at the end of the year, Deshaun Watson is going to be moving on. He's going to be a free agent. It hasn't worked out. We need to know what we have in number 12.
1: Out at the New York Football Giants camp in West Virginia, could they actually compete for the first time in a long time with the return of Malik Nabers and Cam Scataboo? Jordan Rogers, ESPN football analyst, is feeling like they might be able to.
12: They need to be a run the football, RPO, play action based offense. I mean, that's who Jackson Dart was in college. I think people get this confusion with Lane Kiffin about throwing it all over the place and deep shots. He was the best quarterback in the all of college football in a play-action pass, led the country with 20 touchdowns, 47 explosive plays, highest percentage of play-action. So that's what that's his wheelhouse. So if you can get a run game going, Jackson Dart, man, I'm telling you right now, I'm bullish on this team. Mm-hmm. I've been bullish on Jackson Dart for a long time. With him as the starter last year, they were a top 15 offense. That's without Malik Nabers. That's without Cam Scataboo for 9 games. They're going to be a top 10 offense. As Malik Nabers starts to ease back into that, he was the sixth best quarterback against playoff teams last year. He had 16-2 touchdown to interception ratio as a rookie.
1: All right, so before Jordan Rogers gets fully head over heels, let's talk about Cam Scataboo and why he had everybody flipping out just a couple of weeks ago. He did a backflip at Fanatics Fest, which didn't have people super happy as he's returning from an injury. This is what he had to say about it today.
13: I mean, obviously, I do some dumb things here and there, you know, but I learned from it. You know, my coach talked to me and told me how he felt, and I learned from it. And will I go do that backflip again? Probably not. So, I mean, we live and we learn, and, you know, we move on.
14: That's different when game time comes around now?
13: I mean, when game time comes around, we'll see what game time comes around. But right now, we're focused on training camp, and we'll keep the backflips off the field for now.
1: I do some dumb things here or there. 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
1: One of the biggest trades of this century at the deadline. Two-time Cy Young Award winner, and the teams that are involved are the best in baseball. The Los Angeles Dodgers, the Milwaukee Brewers, the Tampa Bay Rays, the Atlanta Braves, and even the Chicago Cubs. You know, it's not at the point now where it's a two-team race between the Brewers and the Dodgers, but the belief among executives around the game is that they're going to be able and willing to put together the two best packages.
2: Could the rich really get richer? Are the Dodgers really the front runners for the biggest domino, the biggest get, the biggest fish, the biggest tiger? And Tarek Skubal, well, we'll have to wait and see what we find out 3 days until the Major League Baseball trade deadline hits at 6 p.m. Eastern on Monday. In the meantime, games continue. Twins at the Mariners. Always an important matchup. Two teams chasing in October, and this wild card race could come down to games like this in October.
3: As this ball hit high in the air for Jeffers to left, Rosarena back, he's at the wall, that ball is gone, hit streak intact, and the lead balloons to two. Ryan Jeffers deep into his own bullpen, and it's 5-3 in favor of the Twins.
2: Twins, they were trailing 3-2 coming into the seventh, but two-run frame in the seventh plus that Jeffers home run all of 372 feet, and the Twins beat the Mariners 5-3. Well, the WNBA trade deadline is also in the mix, and it could see Kelsey Plum, your biggest domino to fall, possibly in the mix going to the Valkyries, a team that is a bit of a surprise contender for the championship as a new expansion team just in their second year. So Kelsey Plum, she's the first one to watch. Skylar Diggins, another one. Connecticut Sun already dealt out Anissa Morrow to the Toronto Tempo. Three scores on the night. The Dream topped the Storm 98-89. The Mystics beat the Wings 81-75, and the Indiana Fever 112-98, where Caitlin Clark continued to top herself. She became the fastest player in WNBA history to hit 1,500 points and 500 career assists, doing it in just 78 games. An update on the international soccer scale. FIFA president Gianni Infantino has dropped his controversial plan to sell private investment stakes in the World Cup after facing some intense backlash from soccer leaders around the world. Both UEFA and CONCACAF objected to the proposal, with UEFA saying it would boycott FIFA events. In a statement on Friday, Infantino said the proposal will not proceed, adding that the divisions it created were no longer in the best interest of FIFA's goals. Well, now we listen to the top sound from Friday night.
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4: How good is that? 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
0: Number 5.
2: The Tigers expand their lead against the Athletics in grand fashion thanks to Dylan Dingler. 97-1, the ticket.
5: The 1-1. Swinging a high fly ball left center field deep. Soderstrom back looking up. It's gone! Grand slam, Dylan Dingler, number 23.
0: Number 4.
2: Double-double machine Angel Reese showcases her range from beyond the arc, and the Dream's win over the Storm on Ion.
6: She's done damage in that area tonight. That's her second of the night.
7: Reese, another one from downtown.
6: Speaking of a second made three from one of your front court players, I like the back and forth between the posts in this game.
8: Angel Reese only had one game in her career with multiple three-pointers. It was as a rookie against the Storm.
0: Number 3.
2: Staying in the ATL, Michael Harris II deposits the ball deep into the chop house as the Braves defeat their division foe Nationals 680, the Fan.
9: Michael Harris batting in the 5 spot, climbs in. First pitch from Griffin, swung on and delivered deep to right field. That ball is ticketed for the chop house. baseball. And Atlanta leads 5-1 here in the bottom of the sixth.
0: Number two.
2: Gunnar Henderson slaps a go-ahead two-run triple in the Orioles' 6-4 win against the Phillies. WBAL.
10: Gunnar pitches to the gap in right center field. That's a base hit. Encarnacion scrambles.
2: Cleveland Guardians outfielder Angel Martinez flashes the leather in foul territory. WTAM 1100.
9: Two down, no score, and he sends one in the air to right, not deep toward the line. Coming hard, Martinez, foul ground near the stands. Jumps into the netting, made the catch, and hangs on, falling into the netting, which fell into the first row of seats. Oh, what a grab by Angel Martinez.
2: Well, the sound, certainly something to think about, but your game of the night, the Boston Red Sox taking it to the Los Angeles Dodgers. Amazingly, somehow, a preview of October. 9-4 Boston, 21-4 in the month of July. That's a franchise record. You've been listening to SportsCenter all night right here on ESPN Radio. Listen, it's Saturday. It's August. College football season starts this month. It's going to be a good day. Marty and McGee are up next.
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4: Hello there. I'm Mark Robbins. Friday night in Los Angeles, it was the best against the hottest in baseball. The Dodgers with the best record in the game, hosting the Red Sox, who came in 20-4 in the month of July. And in this one, the Sox stay hot.
5: 2-2. Here it is. And it is swung on and ripped down the left field line. It is there! Inside the line to the wall! One run in. Yoshida comes home. It's a two-run double. Mona! And it is 7-4 Red Sox.
4: That call on WEEI 93.7 FM in Boston as the Red Sox win it 9-4 to finish 21-4 in July, the best one-month record in team history. Elsewhere in the majors, there's a new leader in the American League West. It's a familiar face.
6: Here's a 1-1 pitch. And Yiner to left field, hit pretty well, going back, and that ball is out of here. Yiner Diaz dialing long distance again.
4: Yeah, the Astros are on a run. The call on KBME 780 out of Houston. Astros pound the Rangers 11-2 and jump over Texas in the standings for a half-game lead in the AL West. Other games, Reds over the Pirates 8-7. White Sox beat the Rays in Tampa 6-1. Yankees shut out the Cubs at Wrigley 2-0. And what do you know? That's our Saturday Major League game here on ESPN Radio. Yankees and Cubs from Wrigley. Coverage beginning 6:30 p.m. Eastern. Coming up next, it's Marty and McGee.
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0: Good morning, it's Anna Lynn. If the rooster's crowing, it's time for Marty and McGee.
1: I've been down the Mississippi.
2: 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You can give us a call, 888-SAY-ESPN. That's 888-729-3776. It is an NFL takeover weekend. Mike Reese is going to join us from ESPN NFL Nation. Taylor Zarzer is going to join us, longtime friend of the show. Also, by the way, the voice of the Tennessee Titans, and Jimmy Johnson will join
3: us. Also a longtime friend of the show.
2: Yeah, I was going to say, you spent your whole summer or part of your summer with him, and now he's going to be on the show.
3: That's my boy, Blue. That's a great man. I'm serious, too. This is not a hyperbolic statement. He is. I said this when we were celebrating him at the Brickyard last Sunday. He will run the number 48 car in the Daytona 500, which will be his final NASCAR Cup Series race. He is now the owner of Legacy Motor Club, a two-car, soon to be three-car at some point, I figure. NASCAR Cup Series team. And Mr. Hendrick, Rick Hendrick, owner of Hendrick Motorsports, is allowing Jimmy to run the number 48 car in his final race, which, of course, was the car that he made iconic with seven championships, 83 wins on 20 different racetracks, first ballot Hall of Famer, and above all of that, just a wonderful

0: example for everybody. He's just such a good husband, a great father, a great friend. He's one of those guys that walks in a room and makes every single person feel belonging, and that is a rare gift, and he's good at it. And he is Captain Corporate most of the time, but when you get him away from the madness and put a bourbon in his hand, he turns into a complete jackleg. And that's old Stu. That's when Stu shows up. He's a great man. Look forward to chatting with him here at 9 o'clock.
1: Yeah, so it's going to be, we're going to talk in NFL football because camps have started, which is crazy. And then we'll talk to Jimmy Johnson about being a legend and a car owner and all that stuff. And this is and I think you and I are back in our summertime beach formation, right? You're in the Jersey Shore, and yeah. I'm down on the Carolina Shore doing some work actually. And then I believe next week we'll be back on like television.
0: That's true.
1: And we'll then be. The next week we will be back in the brand new. On SEC Network, we'll be back in the brand new, overhauled Wilderness Lodge Studios. Instead of
0: it looks really fancy.
1: Yeah, it's super fancy.
0: Super duper fancy.
1: We saw a picture of it, and they had like an artist rendering, and it was like two other guys sitting there. It made me a little nervous, but apparently we're actually coming back, so that's good. But yeah, so then we start. Then we're a month away from football.
0: Yeah, so we're kicking off footballs on the, let's see, today's what? What is today? The 20 what? No,
1: it's
0: the 1st.
1: August the 1st.
0: Yeah, it's August 1st. So, yeah, we're 26 or 8 days, I guess, away from TCU and the Carolina Tar Heels in Ireland. Let's go.
1: Well, that's assuming the Tar Heels make the trip.
0: My word. I know, man. That's a good point. It's a lot going on in Chapel Hill in terms of Bill Belichick and his football program and Mike Lombardi being on administrative leave, and there's a lot there. And I know that a lot of very, very talented journalists are trying to figure out the why on all of this, but you look at it in today's college football and the arms race that is today's college football. And Mike made a lot of statements last year about how they were going to operate, what they were going to produce, and what their on-field product would look like. And obviously that didn't come to fruition. I think the Heels went 4-8 last year. And you look at their roster and you look at their schedule, and it looks like an uphill slog in a substantial way. It is not going as hoped in Chapel Hill, and you could see from the body language of the chancellor, the frustration and the dejection of all of this right now. And so a lot of questions need to be answered.
1: Yeah. And listen, I wrote the column when Bill Belichick was hired. This is kind of for folks that are just now on board because of Bill Belichick, and hey, you know, this is a good day to have Mike Reese on the show, who's covered the Patriots for a million years and won every award there is.
0: Knows Belichick better than anybody in the world that covers, football.
1: But this is kind of the story of North Carolina Tar Heels football. It just is. And the reality is that I write it all the time. I say it all the time. The last time they won a conference championship, Lawrence Taylor was on the team. And now Lawrence Taylor draws Social Security. It was 1980. And, you know, you go through all the teams, even just on Tobacco Road, and you say, what was the last great moment for that program? And you can come up with an answer for Duke. They just won the ACC. You can come up with an answer for Wake. They won the ACC. And North Carolina State has not won the ACC. But, oh, by the way, you know, Phillip Rivers, Russell Wilson, I mean, player after player after player. And North Carolina has so many great players. And, you know, a Pro Football Hall of Fame coach in Belichick, a College Football Hall of Fame coach in Mack Brown, But the reality is they don't have any great moments. It's just there's always been, to quote Michael Jordan, the ceiling is the roof, right? There's always been a ceiling for that program. And it's never been a question of are they going to disappoint you. It's been a question of how are they going to disappoint you. And the way they've disappointed Tar Heels football supporters over the last year is winning four games last year. And now, by the way, coach has a girlfriend everybody wants to talk about. And now your GM is on administrative leave. So it's the history of the program. And I wrote a column like 15 years ago for ESPN.com Insider. And I ranked the 10 universities, like, how are they not better at football? And, you know, it was Arizona and Arizona State and UCLA and a lot of, even Rutgers was on there. But North Carolina, I think I had them number one. And that has not changed. And somewhere our buddy Mac Brown is very sad for his friends at Chapel Hill, but there's also a part of him that's probably thinking, well,
0: oh,
1: I did better than this.
0: There's no question that he's pumping his fist under the table. I mean, look, you're a registered historian. He's the greatest coach ever there, right? What I could definitely be missing something. But I know that Coach Brown had him relevant and competitive often. Maybe not, you know, national championship caliber or anything like that, but competitive for the most part. They were down years, but for the most part, they were competitive. And any time that you're in a situation where you felt like there was forward momentum and the administration or whomever, the decision makers don't, and you don't feel that's just, there's going to be a chip. Just is. I mean, you know, you're a competitor by nature. It's why you do what you do. And so, yeah, I would bet the farm that Coach Brown is, he's not upset about it.
1: No. But it's just, it's a series of disappointment. I mean, the Butch Davis era, it ended in a hot mess. Larry Fedora, who got off to such a great start, and then it just kind of fizzled out. But, yeah, you go back to when they were winning conference championships, Bill Dooley was there for about 11 years. And Dick Crum.
0: Who was the coach when LT was there, McGee?
1: That was Dick Crum.
0: Okay, that was Coach Crum. Got it.
1: Yeah, I was there for Coach Crum's last game in, I guess it was like 87. And I remember, I tell the story all the time. I remember they're playing Duke. Everybody knew Coach Crum was going to lose his job. And, you know, they used to complain. Like, their schedule was terrible. But they'd win games. And people complain, man, the schedule's terrible. I don't want to watch any of these teams. So they started scheduling Oklahoma and Auburn and all these teams in the 80s. And then they started losing again. And Coach Crum lost his job. But I remember I was at his last game, the Duke game. My dad officiated that game. And people just started getting up and leaving, like in a pretty close game. And we realized that they were going across the street because I think the Dean's Dome was just opening. And they were going across the street to go watch an exhibition game. It was like the Tar Heels versus, you know, athletes in action or whatever. And that's when I was like, okay, that's all you need to know about Tar Heels football. But it has been a long history of, again, it's not a question of how is it going to end disappointing or is it going to end disappointing. It's definitely going to. It's just a question of how. So, yeah, Mike Reese is coming on in about 45 minutes to talk about the NFL and to talk about the Patriots. But, yeah, we would be remiss if we didn't at least ask him how he felt about what all is going on down in Chapel Hill. Mike Reese is going to join us. Taylor Zarzer is going to join us, longtime friend of the show and the play-by-play voice of the Tennessee Titans. And Jimmy Johnson, the seven-time Cup Series champion, NASCAR Hall of Famer. And my man rolled out at least two gigantic press releases this weekend, and he's going to talk to us about it. Give us a call, 888-SAY-ESPN. That's 888-729-3776. It is Marty and McGee on ESPN Radio, the ESPN app, and the SEC Network.
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0: tell you now.
1: 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Mike Reese, Taylor Zark are going to join us. Jimmy Johnson as well. You can give us a call 888-SAY-ESPN. It's 888-729-3776. You good, man? You say
0: yeah, man.
1: You might have been I feel like you might have been out late last night.
0: I'm not firing on all late. We had a fantastic evening last night at Lincoln Financial Field. I took a cast of thousands, and we went to see Morgan Wallen play at the Link, and Brooks and Dunn opened for him, and their set was fantastic. And in Morgan's show, I knew it was going to be good. I've not seen this tour. These are the last two shows on this tour. I'm the Problem Tour, last night and tonight in Philadelphia. And let me tell you something, son. That young man has mastered his craft. The production level, so two years ago, I think, Lainey and I took our daughters to the Ayers Tour to see Taylor Swift in New Orleans, Louisiana. And that's the single greatest production I've ever seen. This show that Morg put on last night was very high-level production. He has a catwalk stage that's shaped like an airplane, like you're looking at an airplane from above. It juts all the way out, and then there's what looks to be like, it looks like an airplane from the top. There's wings that jut out, and that allows him to get to kind of every little sector of the pit. And then there were portions of the show when he left the main stage, walked through the crowd to get to a smaller stage at the back of, well, front of house, but kind of the back reaches of the lowest level, the ground level. And that's where he sang like Cover Me Up and some of those acoustic driven songs. And man, he sounded so good, great energy, and it was just a fantastic production, a really, really good production. And he's just, it's crazy to me to see what he's doing. And I was thinking last night as he was, you know, doing his walkout, Ryan Howard, the Philadelphia Phillies legend, walked out with him. And as that walkout is on, I kind of looked around the stadium, and I don't even know how many people were there, 70-something thousand probably. And you look around and go, man, can you imagine how it would feel if you were the person that all of these people were that thirsty to see perform? And then he starts singing, and I mean, dude, the whole stadium was singing every word. It was remarkable, truly remarkable. And yeah, I could use a Goody's Cool Orange this morning. It's a thunderstorm around here. It ain't even partly cloudy. There's a full-blown, like the yellow blob on the radar for my head right now, but very impressed, and I told him so. Just really impressive.
1: Y'all, just so you know, yesterday afternoon, we do this thing where we all text pictures of our, what are you drinking, and it's Friday, and let's have a good show tomorrow. And Marty sent a picture from a bus. Were you like a party bus? Was that did y'all rent a party bus and go down there?
0: There's a thing up here in Jersey, which I'd never heard this word before until a couple years ago. Have you ever heard the word jitney?
1: No.
0: Okay, nor had I. I don't reckon it's a southern thing. I think it must be a northeastern. It's like a rental car bus, like the small rental car bus that has a school bus door, you know, the whole deal, right? School bus windows. And up here, they call them jitneys, and they ride you around town for a couple bucks. And one of my buddies knows a guy that will take us all the way to Philadelphia or Wildwood or whatever concert venue we're going to. This guy will just shut her down for the night, and we'll pay him a bunch of money, and he'll drive us. And that's what we did last night. And I'll tell you one thing about the old jitney. Suspension, not its strong suit.
1: No.
0: You better be ready, because that thing will rattle the damn fillings out of your teeth.
1: Yeah, that was I'm looking at it here, by the way. It's a famous example, the Hampton Jitney from Atlantic City. So you can go, 24 hours, they got a lot of jitneys that run back and forth between Atlantic City and New York and Long Island. But yeah, no, it's...
0: Oh, I didn't know they went that far.
1: Well, it's... You got to go down. You got to go gambling and drinking. You don't want to drive yourself. You can get that jitney.
0: Nope.
1: But you and I know from all the rental car shows, you don't ride in the back.
0: Nope.
1: If you get in the back, you're going with a spinal injury because there are no shock absorbers. But the only shock absorber back there is your butt, and that's not going to go great. But yeah,
0: and it's so loud. Like when it hits a bump, you feel it and you definitely hear it. I mean, it sounds like a train. When you hit a bump on one of those in one of those jitneys, it's like when a train goes by you if you're sitting still in your car at a train trestle crossing.
1: Yeah,
0: that's what it sounds like. It's very aggressive.
1: Well, let me ask you this: when you take that, how is that ride sober versus drunk? Like, is it worse drunk, or is it drunk? Does drunk help?
0: It kind of is worse. When you've been overserved, just because all you really want to do is eat and go to bed at that point. You know, think about the distraction of outbound because everybody's so excited, going to the show, super adrenaline rush, dopamine hits all over the place. Everybody's looking beautiful. Everybody's wives are gorgeous. And then, you know, you do the show and everybody has a great time. And then it's like, brrr.
1: Yeah.
0: Now we got an hour and 45-minute ride home in this thing.
1: Right, it's the ride home. That's what I was going to say. Yeah. How far is the ride? So the ride's like an hour and a half, 2 hours.
0: It's about, so if I'm taking my truck to Philly Airport, no traffic, hour and 15.
1: Yeah.
0: But this thing tops out, you know, it tops out about 60 mile an hour.
1: Yeah.
0: So.
1: Go wham, wham, wham.
0: Exactly. Oh, yeah. And, again, that the wham is exacerbated by the status of your cranium.
1: Yes. Yeah. Yeah.
0: Amplified.
1: It's kind of like going to Disney. Like, you go to Disney, and when you take the, if you're staying on property at one of the amazing resort hotels, and you take the bus going, everybody's all jazz, and the ride seems like it took like 5 minutes. But when you leave the park at 1 a.m., and you've gotten in, 19,000 steps, and everybody's tired, and, that bus ride back feels like you're going all the way back to North Carolina. But, yeah, you know who used to own a fleet of party buses in the greater Charlotte area was NASCAR, two-time NASCAR Busch Series champion Randy LaJoy.
0: He did?
1: He did. He owned a couple of jitneys. Now I know what to call that. And I asked him, I said, what is the most difficult part? A lot of times he'd drive them. Can you imagine? You got a bunch of bachelorettes, and they get in the jitney, and it's being driven by a guy that's won races at Daytona and Darlington. And so, but I said to Randy, "What was the most difficult part of owning party buses?" And he said, "Cleaning out the vomit."
0: Oh, yuck!
1: And he said, "You just keep a rubber floor, and you just roll it out there and hose it down." And you know what? We rolled Marty Smith out, and we've hosed him down. And we got 2.5 hours of show left to go.
0: Gamer, bro. I'm a gamer.
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0: Center.
1: Hello there. I'm Mark Robbins. Major League Baseball from Friday. The red-hot Red Sox stay sizzling on the road, beating the Dodgers in L.A. 9-4. Boston closes out July with a record-breaking month in team history, 21-4. Meanwhile, in a battle of division leaders, the Tampa Bay Rays, leaders in the AL East, hosting the AL Central leading Chicago White Sox. And the visitors taking care of business.
2: The pitch, hit in the air deep the other way to left. Back on it is Simpson. It's gone. Mooney with a two-run homer. Three innings, three homers for the White Sox. That's his 24th.
1: That call on ESPN 1000 in Chicago, White Sox over the Rays 6-1. Chicago's other squad, the Cubs, lost to the Yankees 2-0, game two of that series. Well, we'll feature that later today here on ESPN Radio, 6:30 Eastern. It's when our coverage begins. 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In the WNBA, Caitlin Clark just does what she does at a record pace.
3: Long three from Caitlin. Oh, my goodness. That's tough. That was Crater Lake deep. And that's the shot Caitlin Clark, that's her go-to. She likes the left to the step-back three.
1: That call on Ion Television, Indiana over Portland, 112-98. Caitlin Clark, a triple-double, 26 points, 10 rebounds, 10 assists. Her fourth career triple-double. She reaches 1,500 points and 500 assists in just 78 games. That's the fastest in WNBA history.
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5: Yeah. That was Marty last night. Big Scoot down here on the Jersey Shore. 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It's 888-729-3776. Oh, we said it earlier, it is an ESPN Radio NFL takeover weekend. At the top of the hour, the legendary Mike Reese will join us, ESPN NFL Nation reporter, and knows the Patriots like no one else. The timing of that's pretty good because a former Patriots coach and his staff been making headlines down in Chapel Hill, North Carolina, with some reported mismanagement of some stuff with the college football team. They only won four games last year. Jimmy Johnson, a seven-time NASCAR Cup Series champion, currently a team co-owner, just announced that a whole bunch of celebrities are going to invest in that team.
6: Lots of them.
5: And also said that he's going to race the Daytona 500. I keep covering. We're talking about all these artists, right? And I know the Rolling Stones are going to be on the road pretty soon. They got a new album. And I remember them, like, what I thought was a farewell tour, like, 25 years ago. I feel like I've covered Johnson's last race, like, six times.
6: Yeah,
5: but he should make that point to him. Yeah, and I'm gonna say, hey man,
6: Mick Jagger and Nomex.
5: Yeah, and then Taylor Zarzor, the voice of the Tennessee Titans, and in my opinion, the voice of golf to most people. He'll be joining us at 9:30 a.m. Yeah, it's Johnson is one of those guys that I love having him on the show. Obviously, we're both in communication with him a lot. You are a lot more than most humans in the world. And you spent some time with him this summer with the TNT deal on television. And oh, by the way, I'm excited you got to go to that big concert last night. Brooks and Dunn, who we just heard, Morgan Wallen, because you'd have to be at a racetrack this weekend. And I know you had a really good time, but I bet it was very nice not to have to get up and go cover practice.
6: I think that's a seasoned television veteran saying that statement. But yeah, it was. I knew it was going to be fun because you're working with guys you and I grew up with and have known for 25 years. Covered their careers, watched them all. In my estimation, and you can rebut this if you want to, but you know, Dale Jr. and Jimmy were first ballot Hall of Famers. Burton just got in. And I think Stevie and Jamie will get in. It's funny. You look at Jamie's resume, and it's like, oh, he didn't win that many races. Well, he won some big races, big. Yeah. He won the Daytona 500, the Brickyard 400. He won Charlotte. I mean, it wouldn't surprise me if someday, now granted, part of that is the format, and we're going to run out of race car drivers at some point, but really, really fun and fulfilling. Just, I knew it was going to be fun, man. I did. But I grew as a broadcaster. I had an absolute blast with those guys, and I learned a ton. It was very fun, very, very fun. I'm grateful I got the opportunity to do it, and especially with those guys.
5: Yeah, Jamie McMurray ran in the Cup Series almost 20 years. He only won seven times, but he won the Daytona 500. He won the Brickyard 400, and oh, by the way, he also won Sprint All-Star Race. And I forgot, he won the Rolex 24.
6: Yeah.
5: Like the overall winner. So, yeah, I knew there was a great picture of Jamie. Jamie McMurray was a great picture of him. Someone took it like, in his home office one time. And for folks, you know, Marty, I probably said this on the show before, but you go to a race car driver's house, and there's trophies everywhere. And you go to their office, and there's trophies everywhere. Like, you know, the late, great Kyle Busch. One of the funniest things that I've seen on TV was, I think it was Darrell Waltrip did a thing where he was at Kyle's house, and he was at Kyle's race shop, and he was, like, in Kyle's truck, and everywhere they went, there was just trophies everywhere. Just, they were sitting on top of the microwave, in the bathroom, like, everywhere you went, there were trophies. But it's always been interesting talking to, and if y'all who are longtime consumers of Marty McGee know, I always ask Super Bowl guys where they keep their ring. You know, I ask Oscar winners, where do you keep your Oscar? And I'm always curious with race car drivers, where do you keep your trophies? Because that's really all they're racing for. The money's great. But at the end of the day, you know, Sterling Marlin's the one that said, he said, you know, if you say there's going to be a trophy, we'll all get on a bunch of tricycles, you know, and race through hell just to get to the trophy. And that's – but Jamie McMurray only, air quotes, has seven Cup Series – trophies, but when he sat in his home office, there was this picture of him at his desk, and instead of trophies being all over the place, there were like four lined up behind him, very cleanly, on the dresser, counter, bookcase, whatever, and it was the Daytona 500, it was a Rolex 24, and the All-Star Race, and he were like, holy smokes, I mean, you know, it was, you know, that's efficiency right there, son. If you're going to win, just win those crown jewels. I appreciate that.
6: Yeah, and really good at television and just funny. I know, again, I always knew it was funny, but I spent a lot of time with him over the past 5 or 6 weeks. And, man, he's just fun, really funny dude. And very straightforward in his analysis of things and very refreshing as far as I'm concerned. The Carson Hocevar Legion is after him pretty good because he's honest about it. Like, you know, you reap what you sow out there, and you can make – it's like Denny Hamlin said really well, you can have one guy that hates you, but you can't have all of them hate you because you ain't ever going to win nothing.
5: Yeah.
6: And so I just looked this up, and I don't know if this is true or not. This is according to – I Googled this. What percentage of NASCAR Cup Series drivers all time won at least seven races? It says 2%.
5: Yep. I said it when Dale Jr. retired. I remember I looked up the numbers, and you know it was, you know, everything with him to a lot of people, you know, kind of came with a but. Yeah, he did this, but he didn't do that. He did this, or but he didn't do that, and what I reminded everyone was that, you know, this guy had won. There are only a handful of guys that have won one race, like ever. And when you really start looking,
6: 205.
5: Yeah, and so like one race, and he won 26 times in the Cup Series.
6: Yeah, that's crazy.
5: You know, including Daytona 500s and including, you know, five Talladegas in a row and all those things, you know. But people are very quick to kind of run you down, and it's like, well, you know, it's rarefied air to win one. When you win two, you've completely separated yourself from a huge percentage of that group. And when you get to five, I mean, you know, you're talking about winning at the highest level, and it's just, but we have a, we get a little spoiled sometimes, and we just expect everybody to. You ever want to, if y'all are ever at the airport and you see Kyle Petty and you want to kill an hour, ask him about that. The son of the king, who only won X number of races and hey, only ran in the series, and it's just, you know, it's hard to win one, let alone a bunch of the biggest races that there are.
6: This says, again, I don't know if it's accurate or not. This is a Google search. Exactly 73 drivers have reached or surpassed the seven-win milestone, putting them in the top tier of stock car racing history. So how many drivers have made a start? Thousands?
5: Yeah.
6: So, yeah, I mean, it's... I'm guessing, okay, just based off the 2% thing, right? Like, 700, I don't know how many, I can't do math. I can't do math when I'm of sound mind.
5: Yeah.
6: Much less now.
5: Yeah. Well, it's very rare air to win a race. Let alone half a dozen of them. And, you know, I feel that way with all sports. We get obsessed with, and rightfully so, winning Super Bowls. It's a big deal to take one snap in the NFL. At my house, you know, I grew up in a baseball house, and in my house, you know, they had the baseball encyclopedia. And that thing, I mean, was thicker than two phone books. But we used to say all the time, it's like Moonlight Graham. In Field of Dreams, he got the one at bat, right? And it didn't even count, I think, because he got walked. But as soon as you go into the game, you get into the book. And so one of the fun things about, you know, going to baseball games, like with my dad and my brother, and you'd have some guy step up to the plate, and it would be his first ever major league at bat. And we would look at each other and go, well, he's in the book. And that's a lifetime accomplishment. And it's a big deal just to play in the minor leagues, right? And one of my neighbors, he played in the minor league, knocked around the minor leagues for several years, and he's like, oh, I don't really do anything. I said, dude, you got paid to play baseball. So it's a big deal to even just to get there. And then it just reminds you how ridiculous it is when you're a Tom Brady and you have a house full of Lombardi trophies and rings. And when you're Jimmy Johnson, who will join us in a little bit and won seven championships.
6: Went out on your own terms.
5: Yeah.
6: Is the rarest air, because all of it is a business, every bit of it when you get to the top level, regardless of sport, is a business. Do you fit in the are you a piece of the puzzle that fits in the broader vision? And if you don't, then you don't. And there are no feelings. I mean, it's all very, you know, business driven. And that's why guys like that, I mean, being able to go out how you want to. Who went out how they wanted to? Him, Peyton, Elway.
5: Elway, yeah.
6: I mean, not MJ, LeBron is. There's just not a lot of people that are so good and so iconic and have that sustained production, which is also a very important factor here, that they can do that. And, I mean, around here, man, these people are LeBron crazy. Like, it is bedlam up here for what the Sixers are going to be, what they hope they're going to be. But I admire it. You know, if you can keep your body in the proper shape for all those years to be that productive that long, it takes a hell of a lot of work and a lot of money and a lot of desire and drive, because, I mean, the dude's 40-something years old and still getting up and down a basketball floor. I mean, that's
5: at the absolute highest level.
6: Yeah, and it's – I've been reading a lot of articles about him and where he fits into the Sixers and why he fits into the Sixers. And – It's interesting because there's so much talent around him that his superpower will be his acumen. It's how he's going to elevate everyone else without having to be the show if he doesn't want to. Which, you know, I guess he did that last year with the Lakers to a degree because Luka and Austin Reeves were the scoring nucleus. And, you know, he still had, I don't even know what he averaged last year, but it was still like 20-something points a game. Stupid.
5: Well, my favorite reaction to LeBron James is the fact that he has a place in New York. And so the rumor is that he might try to commute from New York to Philadelphia. And props to Amtrak, because Amtrak went on social media and they just said, "Hey, King James, you like what you see?" And it was just a picture of an Amtrak high-speed train, like, you can have any seat on our train. I was like,
6: can have the whole train if you want it.
5: Yeah. Shams is reporting that he might want to live in New York. And, you know, it's about 45 minutes down to the Sixers practice facility. And a commuter train takes an hour and a half. But Amtrak's like, hey, help us out. Get us one of them high-speed trains, and we'll take care of you. So I can see it now. All those business guys, all those business people, they're all riding on the trains, and they're in their phones, and they got their noise-canceling headphones on. And there's LeBron stretching his quads on the high-speed train from New York down to Philadelphia. It's Marty
0: McGee.
5: Third
0: place. Yeah, you talked about.
5: Whoa. We just get yelled at?
6: I'm not
5: it's
6: sure
5: Marty McGee on ESPN
6: sure
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0: 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So ESPN Radio, NFL Takeover Weekend. Mike Reese is going to join us in about 10 minutes. Jimmy Johnson, Taylor Zarzer also coming up on the show. Yeah, dude, it's interesting. I talk about this on the show all the time, and I joke about it. But, like, you know Brooks and Dunn. I don't know those guys. But when we went to CMA Fest for, what, 2 or 3 years, that was the one time I was just completely kind of starstruck. Like, it just didn't – it was hard for my brain to register those guys sitting across from us just talking about whatever. And because, I mean, it's hard to explain to people how – I mean, they won the Grammy for duo every year, forever. And they're just – those guys are unbelievable.
1: Yeah, they're just awesome. I mean, it's funny. I was having a conversation. This was a few years ago now. We were on a vacation, and one of my buddies goes, "All right, man, Desert Island, you get one record for the rest of your life. Can't be mine." And I said, "Okay, are greatest hits records available?" And he said, "No, they are not."
0: No, okay.
1: All right, so I'm guessing yours is like Tunnel of Love or something, right?
0: It is, actually. That would actually be the answer, so good job.
1: Yeah, we've been friends a minute. That was going to be my guess. And when I said to him, "Waiting on Sundown," he goes, "What? Really?" I said, "Yeah, man. Like, not Sergeant Pepper or what? Appetite for Destruction. No. Mine would be Waiting on Sundown." And he's like, I knew you were a fanboy, but I didn't know you loved them that much. I'm like, dude, every song is a heater. Every one of them.
0: Yeah. Little Miss Honky Tonk, she's not the cheating kind. You're going to miss me when I'm gone, I think, is on that album, right?
1: This morning, goodbye, baby. Yeah, man. Heater after heater.
0: Whiskey Under the Bridge?
1: Yes.
0: Is that album?
1: Yes.
0: Come on, now. That right there is me in the damn Delta 88 riding around Travers Rest. That's what that is. Well, that's awesome.
1: They were talking last night. Kix was talking to the crowd last night, and he was like, "Me and Ronnie met in 1990, and we started writing, and they wrote Brand New Man, and they wrote Working on My Next Broken Heart? I think so. I think they wrote Brand New Man and Next Broken Heart in the same night.
0: How about it?
1: You and me should try to write songs. I think we could write some.
0: I think we could write songs. Kix, I'm 90% sure that Kix Brooks went to Louisiana Tech. Go Bulldogs.
1: I don't know. He might have.
0: I always heard that. I know he had some tie to Sewanee, Tennessee. I'm not sure what it was. But I think Ronnie Dunn, he went to some Texas school. He went to Abilene Christian or Stephen F. Austin, like, some super Texas Santa school. Both those guys are in their 70s. And they're out there throwing it down. And like you said, we told the story before when we interviewed them. And I say, you just went in context to Jimmy Johnson, who's going to join us in about an hour. But Jimmy, I remember writing a story about, crew chiefs and race car drivers and how that's a marriage. And the same rules apply to making that relationship work that apply to a marriage. And you and I talked to Brooks and Dunn about that, about, how in the world do you make it work? And they're like, sometimes you don't. I mean, sometimes I think it was Ronnie that said, sometimes you just have to say, I'm going to my corner and you go in your corner. Mm-hmm. Because if we stand right here, we're going to punch each other out. And then you go cool off and then you come back. And I was like, and I think one of the two of us said, so it's like being married. He's like, oh, no, it's 100% like being married. And it's just, teammates in the NBA, a pitcher and a catcher. I mean, you're on the road with these people more than you are your family. When you're really rolling. And the psychology of all that it fascinates me.
1: And that's why it's so important to maintain perspective on the power of the unit. And they lived it. They both thought they were the show. They both thought they were the star. They tried to do their own thing. Then they went, we're kind of awesome together. You're seeing it with Florida, Georgia right now. And so it's really, and it happens, man. You know, it happens. Like, you start to grow and get notoriety and become really, really popular and very successful and kind of start to look at each other going, well, you're riding my coattails.
0: Yeah.
1: You're riding my coattails.
0: I don't need you.
1: I don't need you, man. And then they run off and do the solo thing for about 25 or 30 minutes and go, damn.
0: Yeah.
1: I think we're pretty good together.
0: Man, I like selling out arenas.
1: Yeah, let's go.
0: Let's go do mortgages. Mike Reese is going to join us. NFL Nation Weekend. Marty McGee.
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4: Hello there. I'm Mark Robbins. In Major League Baseball Friday, the hottest beat the best as the Red Sox open a weekend series in L.A. Beat the Dodgers, who've got the best record in baseball. Final 9-4. Red Sox finished July 21-4. That's a team record for a best month. The baseball trade deadline, Monday, August 3rd, 6 Eastern, and reigning AL Cy Young Award winner Tarek Skubal is widely expected to be traded by the Tigers. ESPN senior MLB insider Jeff Passan lining up the favorites to get him.
5: The teams that are involved are the best in baseball. The Los Angeles Dodgers, the Milwaukee Brewers, the Tampa Bay Rays, the Atlanta Braves, and even the Chicago Cubs. You know, it's not at the point now where it's a two-team race between the Brewers and the Dodgers, but the belief among executives around the game is that they're going to be able and willing to put together the two best packages.
4: That's Jeff Passan early on SportsCenter. Tonight, 6:30 Eastern. Over on ESPN, or on right here on ESPN Radio, Major League Baseball from Wrigley Field. It'll be the Cubs hosting the Yankees. Again, 6:30 Eastern is when the coverage begins. NFL training camps are underway in L.A. Rams are working with a full squad right now, but the possibility of Aaron Donald coming out of retirement grows a little stronger every day. Just listen to head coach Sean McVay and his cautious optimism.
6: We've loosely had some different timelines that are kind of temporary. I want to keep those between us, just, you know, if something unforeseen happens, out of respect for him. And
4: that's Rams head coach Sean McVay on Aaron Donald.
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0: Good morning, it's Anna Lynn. If the rooster's crowing, it's time for Marty and McGee.
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4: Yeah, man, how you doing?
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4: You good?
2: How about that?
5: How about we're bumping with the Patriots? I'm sure Mike Reese.
2: Radio show.
5: That's a Tuesday afternoon for old Mikey Reese.
2: That's right, the legend. And it's always good to talk to him. I feel like every year we talk to him on this weekend because it must be a big deal if Mikey's doing the show. Mike Reese, how are we doing this morning?
6: Ryan, Marty, it is a beautiful morning here in Foxborough, Massachusetts. We are getting ready for the seventh practice of Patriots training camp, and it's great to talk with you.
5: What did you learn in the first six?
6: A.J. Brown is really good. How's that for some hard-hitting analysis?
5: That's good, Mike. That's good, brother. Way to get us ready. I mean, there's people going to get the donuts right now going, damn, I better get him in my fantasy team.
2: Better write that down. Yeah.
6: Hey, you know, Say it again.
2: Yesterday, was Mac Hollins racing some like drunk fan on the field before practice? What was going on yesterday?
6: All right, this is unbelievable. So I've been to every practice, and Mac Hollins will stay like an hour after each practice and sign autographs for fans. And yesterday, he does not only that, but at the end of his hour signing these autographs, he pulls some kids out of the crowd and he goes, let's go have a race on the field. And so he's racing kids, you know, and then someone else.

0: hey, can I do it? And so he pulls them out. He must have had like 5 or 6 races with the kids. It was pretty cool to see.
1: What an incredible memory. What a moment for those kids. I mean, I just remember being little, and we didn't really have pro teams where I grew up. We had the Virginia Tech Hokies. And I can't imagine a college kid, you know, taking the time to be like, come on, dude, strap it up. Let's go. Let's see what you got. It would just be such a wonderful core memory. Good for him, man. I love that.
0: And you know what, guys? Like, this is one of the things we're talking about Back Together Weekend. Like, what I love about football and this whole idea of Back Together Weekend, like, these training camps, at least here in New England, it's free. You know, like, what in sports is free? So you can just come down, walk in the gates for free, and watch a practice. And then at the end of practice, and I think this is similar for a lot of the teams, you guys know I'm sort of dedicated to just the Patriots. I'm not a national guy that bounces around, but the players will come over to the you know, after the bleachers and sign the autographs. And so, like you mentioned, you know, the core memory, you maybe get a signature at the end of a practice. I think it's one of the really cool things in sports, especially here in New England. Like, there might be 8,000 to 10,000 people here today on a beautiful day, a Saturday. They're going to practice at 10:15, and it sort of creates like a cool dynamic, a cool atmosphere.
2: Yeah, well, Mike Reese joining us. My daughter, growing up in Charlotte, her favorite Carolina Panthers memories have nothing to do with games. It's the Fan Fest, which is free. I mean, that's where she fell in love with Steve Smith and Cam Newton and all those guys, because it was, and it cost, the good news is it cost Dad $0. So I was all about it.
0: That's right. I love that.
2: So before practice today, I think Mike Vrabel is going to speak to the media. It has been, let's just say, an interesting offseason for Mr. Vrabel. So how well has he managed all of this? And what is the mood now that football is actually entering the picture and you can cover the game as opposed to covering everything else?
0: Mm-hmm. So it's been interesting to me. None of that offseason interesting stuff, you know, that you reference has even been brought up from a media standpoint since they reported for camp on. They were a little early on the reporting side. I want to say Friday, July 24th. So it's been all football, you know, since they got here for training camp. The offseason, that was different. You know, throughout the spring, there were a lot of questions, and you could tell, and, you know, he missed day 3 of the draft. We've talked about that. So it felt like there was more weight with that situation in the spring and the offseason than since they've got back here for camp, where it's been probably more just about the pure football.
1: So he seems totally focused and prepared, and you can see that on the practice field?
0: Wouldn't notice a single difference, and I'll tell you guys, here's a visual. So from practice, and he's one of these CEO head coaches where, you know, he's not calling the plays on offense. He's not calling the plays on defense. So he bounces around to the different position groups. And I'll watch him in a practice. And the other day, they're working on special teams punt protection. And so you get your snapper and your two guards, like right in the middle. And here's Mike Vrabel with a pad on his chest. And he's working as the guard on the punt protection team and showing the players in those roles how he wants them to drop, step, and punch, and hold their ground. And so I use that as like a visual, guys, to show you, like, he's right in there coaching. That if you were here visiting and watching him saying, man, I want to see this, just the same thing as what it looked like last year, I'm telling you, it's like, That's a ball coach that's just doing his thing.
2: Yeah, and the focus is there. And sometimes it's good to focus when you've had a lot of stuff that wasn't allowing you to focus. Mike Reese joining us on an NFL Nation takeover here on ESPN Radio, of course, with the Patriots. And, all right, Mike, it's a young team, man. And Drake May is a guy that Marty and I both know. I mean, we both live in North Carolina. We're both around that program. We both live in Charlotte, where he played, you know, and grew up. I mean, this is a Super Bowl team. Like, now, are they ready to take the next step, you think?
0: So I do, and I think Drake's the big reason why. you see a progression from him watching practices where the command of being in Josh McDaniels' offense for a second year shows up. So an example of that is they've been doing things where they'll run a play and then they'll really hurry to the line for the next play. And it's Drake, you know, sort of surveying things, and they put this pressure on the defense. And, you know, I'm not going to compare it to Tom Brady, which was at a whole nother level, but it's sort of starting to move to that progression of a quarterback who is being given these tools to operate in an offense that if you have the smarts and the physical traits, you can do some special things. And we saw it like yesterday. I think he was 11 of 11 in the full team drill. So when he sort of turns it on, guys, it looks pretty special.
1: I don't even know if you know this answer, but I'm intrigued because I married into an irrational Philadelphia sports family. And yeah. Going back to AJ, incredibly special player, just an absolute dog, and somebody that we all really enjoy watching play the game. Why, like, what led to him becoming a New England Patriot? Like, where did this path kind of shift away from Philly and what he was? Well, I'm going to say here because I'm in the Philly footprint right now, and ultimately resulted in him ending up there in New England.
0: Well, so you're right. Like, part of it, I'm not around because I wasn't in Philly.
1: Right.
0: So I'm just sort of going on people who are more connected than me, explaining that, you know, the dynamic with him and Jalen Hurts shifted from over the 4 years they were together. And I think we all saw the stuff of him, you know, reading the book on the sideline. And, you know, it's almost telling you something, right? Like, challenge me, you know. And I think that piece there is where I would transition to the Patriots, where I think he's being challenged here in an offensive system and with a quarterback that, for a smart player who is in his eighth year, I think it's lit a fire under him. And then, of course, the Mike Vrabel connection, having played for him in Tennessee, I think that's another piece that led him here to a team he grew up rooting for. And real quick story, guys. So the first practice at training camp, Drake wants to go to AJ on the first play because he says he wants to start training camp with a bang. It's sort of a quick out, and the pass is a little high. AJ reaches up with his right hand, gets his hand on the ball, but doesn't finish the catch. It's incomplete. And in the team meeting later that day, AJ Brown says Mike Vrabel rips into him for not making the catch, to which AJ says, man, this reminds me of what it was like in Tennessee when I was playing for Vrabel my first 3 years in the league. And he's right. I should have made the catch. So it gives you a little flavor for the dynamic there.
2: There you go, man. It's coming back to him. Mike Reese joining us. We'll get you out of here on this. Listen, we're talking about Matt Collins. That's a Tar Heel. We're talking about Drake May. Yeah. That's a Tar Heel. Talking to coaches that you've covered, no one knows Belichick better than you. What's just been your reaction to what is, talking about soap operas, it just continues to be a soap opera down in Chapel Hill. What's your view of that in the place that the coach came from?
0: Yeah, I'm watching it as closely as I can because I'm fascinated to see if that success he had here for the better part of his 24 years could transfer down there. And I guess if I give you my big picture thought, guys, I felt like when he had it going here in New England, he had really people around him that he had brought up and could trust, the Josh McDaniels, the Matt Patricias, even someone like a Berge Najarian, who was his sort of top, right-hand guy who handled things for him. I just wonder from afar if he just misses having that sort of core around him because, and again, I'm not close to it, but it just feels like certain parts of this have sort of gotten away from him a little bit. So I'm curious to see how it unfolds in year two for him.
2: Yeah,
1: it's a very different job. Yeah, it's coaching college football and coaching NFL football are very different jobs. And in terms of the nuance of how to deal with your roster. And yeah. he is obviously legendary for the way that he dealt with his NFL rosters, and it's just very difficult to do that, even though it's now obviously a business. This is pay for play in college football now, but they're still college football players. And I just think there's a little different approach, maybe a substantially different approach. But anyway, we'll shut up. Mike, thanks so much for your time this morning, dude. Enjoy practice. We love your work so much. And can't wait to see what we find out about Christian Gonzalez's contract.
0: That's right. Right back at you guys. I love listening to you. Love being on with you. Love being your teammate.
2: Thank you, man. You too. And go enjoy coach and practice today. Thanks, buddy. There you go. Mike Reese, the legend. And, man, hey, dude, he's seen some stuff, hasn't he?
1: Man. I mean, you think about how many years he's covered the team and all of the different stories he's covered that have nothing to do with third and eight from the 32, you know? I mean, it's he's going to write a hell of a book one day.
2: No, he is. I will be the first one in line to get him to sign. Thank you to Mike Reese. Taylor Zarger is going to join us in about an hour and 15 minutes as part of the ESPN NFL Nation Takeover. And Jimmy Johnson at the top of the hour. It is Marty and McGee on ESPN Radio, the ESPN app, and the SEC Network.
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0: 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Is this big old SummerSlam preview. Seth Rollins pointing directly at my face going, I've always had Roman Reigns' number. And yeah, huh. It's indeed. But yeah, I love Cody Rhodes, dude. The reason I like Cody Rhodes is, number one, he gets it, right? I just rewatched the new Naked Gun the other day. He's got like a cameo in there. He's an entertainer. We both love his dad so much, Dusty Rhodes. And the fact that Cody is the biggest star following in his dad's footsteps, and he loves to tell stories about Cody said that Dusty, his dad, would take him to the grocery store. He'd be like, cut a promo about this lettuce. And Cody'd be like, what? Like, he's a kid. He says, tell me why you hate this lettuce. And then he would right there in the grocery store. He'd just start practicing. He was trained up at an early age, man.
1: Can I ask you boys a question, actually, that you guys know the answer to? Because I do Fine Bomb a few times during the week. And I think you guys were at this dinner down at the SEC where Ric Flair actually...
2: Yeah, we were there.
1: Handed Paul a signed autographed picture of himself?
2: Painting.
0: Yeah.
2: He just showed up. Yeah, I have it on my phone. I'll text it to you.
0: Yeah.
1: Wow. And Paul and Rick, I think, have had some beef in the past. Yeah.
0: No, Rick's just started going after Paul on social media like 2 years ago. I mean, just
2: because
0: going
2: of
0: after
2: Harbaugh.
0: Yeah.
2: Like, Feinbaum loathes Jim Harbaugh. And obviously, he's unabashed in saying so. And Ric Flair loves Michigan football in part because of his friendship with Harbaugh. And so the Nature Boy, who, just for the record, Nature Boy gets up in the morning, he turns on SportsCenter, and then he watches Get Up, and then he watches First Take. I mean, that is his morning. And he got tired of hearing Paul run down Harbaugh and started blasting away on Twitter. And then we happened to be in the same restaurant as the Nature Boy when we were down at SEC Media Week. And they had a little kumbaya together. They laughed a little bit. Next thing you know, Nature Boy shows up with a painting of himself going, woo, woo, woo, woo. Signed it, handed it to Feinbaum. And everybody rode off into the sunset, fat and merry.
0: Because Paul's response to Ric Flair going after him about Harbaugh was, wait, I thought you were a Georgia fan. Like, you need to pick a team.
2: Yeah.
0: And I think Paul thought he was kind of playing along, and Rick didn't like that very much. But for folks that don't know, I know we talked about this before, you know, Rick lived in Charlotte forever. And, I mean, all the wrestlers did. Cody Rhodes, when he was little, lived in Charlotte because Dusty Rhodes and, you know, it'd be nothing to go to the Kmart when I was, you know, a teenager, and you'd see Nikita Koloff and, you know, all these guys, and you're just buying whatever, going to the grocery store. But Rick, when Rick lived in Charlotte, his MO was he moved around a lot. He lived in an apartment, lived in a townhouse, whatever, but he always lived near a bar. And whatever bar he lived near, that's where he posted up every night. There was a little bar called The Lodge, just a strip shopping center sports bar near my house in South Charlotte. And Rick would post up there because he and his girlfriend were living in a house across the street. But then about 6 months later, Rick moved to a different apartment. Well, right now, he's posted up in downtown Tampa. And we go in there to have that dinner. And every night, Rick, and then because you and I had dinner there at the same place twice that week. And both nights, Rick was just posted up at the bar. And when he saw us all come in there, he went back to his place And he got that painting of himself, which, of course, he had a bunch of those in his apartment. And then he came back and he had really kind words for us. He loved Marty McGee, and you and I both know Rick in some way, shape, or form for a long time. And but Rick is Rick. He's one of one.
2: And
0: he said that he said it was a peace offering to Paul Feinbaum.
2: Well, I just think about little me, and it was appointment television.
0: Yeah,
2: you know, him and Dusty, and you had amazing tag team matches between the Midnight Express and the Rock and Roll Express.
0: Yeah,
2: and just like that era of Southern wrestling was so captivating. Those guys are icons. It's like, again, I mean, every time I see Flair, he goes, "We didn't feel Hulk Hogan. We felt Ric Flair." I needed to put that on a T-shirt. I could have made some paper.
0: Well, he's one of one. And so, yes, to answer your question, Mikey C.
1: Crazy, wow.
0: Yeah. So you should come on the road with us, and maybe Ric Flair will show up at the bar and hand you a painted picture of himself that he's keeping in his apartment just for that moment.
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5: Could you imagine what the San Francisco 49ers would be from a receiver standpoint if they would not have signed Mike Evans this offseason? They would be in a desperate situation. That's why you also have to bring back a Deebo Samuel. And I like the move for this organization because you're bringing a guy who spent 6 years there, spent last year in Washington, but a guy that understands this offense through and through and played different positions, whether it was at wide receiver, playing inside of the slot, or at running back, being a motion guy to give eye candy. He's very familiar with Kyle Shanahan in the system and understands what Kyle Shanahan demands every single day, not just in the meeting room, not just in walkthroughs, but on the practice field, and especially when it comes to ball games. 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

0: Center.
1: Hello there. I'm Mark Robbins. Major League Baseball Friday, Battle of American League Division Leaders, the Central leading White Sox on the road against the East leading Rays in Tampa. And for this night, the Sox playing like they're at home.
2: The pitch, hit in the air deep the other way to left. Back on it is Simpson. It's gone. Mooney with a two-run homer. Three innings, three homers for the White Sox. That's his 24th.
1: The White Sox hit four in the game. The call on ESPN 1000. White Sox win at 6-1. Lead the AL Central by three over Minnesota. Twins did win Friday. Beat Seattle 5-3. Picked up starting pitcher, by the way, Dean Kramer, in a trade with the Orioles. Elsewhere, Yankees shut out the Cubs 2-0. That's the ESPN radio game a little later today. 6:30 Eastern from Wrigley Field right here on ESPN Radio, presented by Progressive Insurance. For the moment, he's still a retired NFL legend, Aaron Donald. But talk has been getting a little heavier that he may come out of retirement and rejoin the Rams. And if he does, he'd team up with the great Myles Garrett, who just came to L.A. from Cleveland. That would be some tandem. But Garrett doesn't want to push too hard.
3: I love to learn from him. I've watched, you know, his tape, obviously. I think everyone who's been a rusher from anywhere across the line, that they have a lot of respect for him. And I don't want to push him one way or another. You know, if he's here, I'm gonna be excited to be his teammate, his partner in crime.
1: That is Myles Garrett of the Rams talking about playing with Aaron Donald.
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0: 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It's 888-729-3776. It is an ESPN Radio NFL Takeover Weekend. Thanks to Mike Reese for joining us from Patriots Camp. Taylor Zarzer is going to join us in about an hour. A play-by-play voice of the Tennessee Titans and, of course, legend of the golf world. And then Jimmy Johnson, seven times. This is like the friend show. Okay, these are all friends.
1: Yeah.
0: And I like it.
1: Yeah, I like it too. It's good. They can carry us.
0: Hey, by the way, Don Munson, speaking of friends, legendary play-by-play voice of the Clemson Tigers, we were talking about LeBron maybe living in New York and commuting to Philadelphia. And Don Munson says, hey, guys, are you aware when Wilt Chamberlain played for Philadelphia, he lived in New York. The night he scored 100 points in New York, he hitched a ride back to New York City in the car of two Knicks players. I did not know that story.
1: Wow. Don's on his A game this morning. Don's always on his A game, though.
0: Yeah. So, LeBron, you can hitch a ride. Maybe hitch a ride with some Knicks and some Nets going back to New York after you beat them in Philadelphia. And make all of Marty's in-laws happy.
1: Oh, man. Dude, it's wild kingdom around here. These sports teams, they're losing their minds over the Phillies losing to the Marlins.
0: You're like, guys, I got 160 games. It'll be fun.
1: It's July 28th. Calm down.
0: Yeah, no, no, it's, the real baseball towns crack me up because they do. They just lose their minds over losing, like, the second game in a three-game series in the middle of the week in May. You're like, all right, calm down. Hey, speaking of serious sports, big week this week. The 10th anniversary of the Ocho is this week. It's the 6th through the 9th on all the ESPN platforms. And, of course, I think about us because we hosted that thing for 3 years, I think.
1: I don't know. Yeah, a few. We hosted it for a few. We had a good time. We did some. We threw some axes. We
0: did a pogo stick.
1: Stairs. We did a pogo stick challenge.
0: Yeah. The slippery stairs was the one. We did slippery stairs live. We did slippery stairs 2 years in a row live on SportsCenter. And so the first year we did slippery stairs, and for folks that don't know, this is a purposefully built staircase out in the middle of a football field. And that staircase is covered with it's covered with a slick substance that you could buy in the family planning aisle at your local Walgreens. Like buckets of it.
1: It's also deceiving the way they have the stairs made.
0: Right. So that's what I was going to say. Tell people how that works, because on television, this is like you're going up a set of stairs. But these stairs are covered in vinyl, number one, covered in lubricant, number two. And then what were you about to say?
1: Copious amounts of lubricant.
0: Yeah.
1: And the stairs are not uniform. It's not like you're walking up, you know, from your second or from your first level to your second level or any, you know, apartment stairs or any such thing that are uniform, same size, up, down, handrails, all that. No. These are purposefully made to deceive the person trying to ascend the stairs. Some of them are really thin. Some of them are angled in a funky way. And so you go to step, and there's not a lot of surface area. There's not a 90-degree angle to the next step, and it's covered in family planning aisle product. And so you just bust your butt and slide all the way down to the bottom, and we broke toes. I hit my head on the side, busted my head open. The whole thing, man. We were a disaster.
0: Yeah, you broke a toe.
1: Damn.
0: And I tore a hamstring. I had a hamstring that was not in great shape. Anyway, I was thinking about when we were talking to Mike Reese about all these fans racing Patriots receivers after practice. I'm like, yeah, I would have completely torn a hamstring and landed in my face. But I remember I thought I was okay. Like, you get down the stairs and it hurts because there's wood. There are wooden stairs with a vinyl cover. There's no cushion. And so you get halfway up this thing. How that thing's, it's, I mean, it's, how tall is that thing? 20 feet, 30 feet, 40
1: feet? I'd say, yeah, it's probably 20 feet tall.
0: Yeah.
1: Maybe taller than that, actually. I don't know.
0: And it gets steeper as you go, but then when you slip, you go down the stairs, and it's like a brrrr along your butt. And you broke your toe because there's a wall at the bottom, a retaining wall, and you crashed into that feet first. It was live on television. Mm-hmm. And then I went down the stairs, and at the time you're like, well, that kind of hurt, but whatever. And your adrenaline's going. But then I remember we got done with the Ocho, and I drove down to the beach. And the next morning I woke up, my daughter woke me up. And she's like, Dad, are you okay? I'm like, what are you talking about? She goes, what's wrong with the backs of your legs? And dude, the backs of both of my thighs were black with bruises. And that's when I was like, you know what? I think next year I'm probably not going to do that. So the next year you said you would do it. And oh, by the way, while you're doing this, there are people that have like water cannons. Super soakers filled with this stuff. And they're just blasting you with it. And they're pointing it at your feet. And so the next year, I was like, I'm not doing that. And so they put me on a platform with the guy with the bucket of stuff. And I kind of half-heartedly shot it at you because I'm like, I'm not going to make it harder for him. And you made it to the top. So, y'all, Marty made it to the top. And then the Sports Center producers were like, hey, that you made that look too easy. We need you to do that again. And I was like, don't do it again. And then you did it again, and then you busted your butt again.
1: When I broke my toe.
0: Yeah. So I think what we learned, and then we did the pogo. They have the pogo stick guys that fly up in the air and cut flips and everything else. And we tried to do the pogo stick, and you have to get a certain amount of momentum to get that thing going. And I think I hurt my ankle then. So I'm like, you know what?
1: Yeah, I mean, a lot of momentum. It's one of those, like the pressure required. Like the PSI required to get it to pogo, you can poe,
0: yeah.
1: But to get it to go,
0: yeah,
1: you really got to get after it. I mean, really get after it. And you and I just were not very capable. It was an unfortunate viewing experience for anybody watching.
0: Yeah, because if I remember right, and I know I was standing down at the bottom because I had already busted my butt, and then here you came down the stairs. And if I remember right, you were feet up in the air coming down the stairs. I'm sure that was some great TV. And then the thing too is, so they gave us these costumes, right? Because it's all the Ocho's based on that movie Dodgeball, and they talk about ESPN 8, the Ocho. You know, if it's barely a sport, it's on the Ocho. And so they got us those average Joe's uniforms that the guys wore in Dodgeball. You know, funny, right? But then we put that on like a couple ding-dongs. We put that stuff on, and we're trying to climb up the stairs. And what we realize is when you're covered in the family planning stuff, it soaks through your clothes, and whatever underwear you're wearing is suddenly like apparent to the world. So you and I are out there covered up in this stuff and showing our underwear to the world, and then the actual slippery stairs competitors show up, and they all had on like wetsuits. Like they all looked like they were going deep-sea diving. Like they were prepared.
1: They looked like a bunch of Teletubbies. Remember, they were like green and red and yellow and pink and blue.
0: Yeah. But it was awesome. And just so y'all know, the Ocho starts on Thursday, 7:00 on ESPN2. And there's they got the Red Bull soapbox races, the Wiener Dog Derby, Corgi races, death diving, whatever the hell that is, broom hockey. Hmm. And then there's a combat archery. That sounds incredibly dangerous. But it goes on for several days. Fire department racing. I don't know what blaster tag is.
1: I wonder if they have wiffle ball. Remember we tried to hit against those pro wiffle ball guys, and it was also futile?
0: Yeah. Our friends with the Goodyear Blimp have something called the Goodyear Blimp Try in the Sky. I don't know what the Pumpkin Slinging Championship.
1: Ooh.
0: And then axe and knife throwing, all that stuff. So, y'all keep your eyeball. And then over on ESPN, as a part of all this, they're going to show the Savannah Bananas and the Coconuts. So, it's just, God bless America. All due respect to July 4th. This sounds even more American than that.
1: Pretty American. Yeah.
0: But my hamstrings are hurting now just even talking about that.
1: That was a full, you said that was a full contact archery?
0: Yeah. Combat archery.
1: Combat archery.
0: There's also a thing, I don't know what it's called, but there's a thing too where guys wrestle inside of like a Toyota Camry.
1: Oh, wow.
0: Like it's like close contact, like car wrestle, like car fighting.
1: Wow.
0: But if we ever have the honor of working on the Ocho again, I'm going to limit myself to just throwing stuff because, and that includes throwing handfuls of family planning stuff because I never forget standing on that platform. There's a guy had a big old industrial, two or three big old industrial buckets. I was like, how do you get this much of this? He said, well, what we did was we went and he said, you know, well, they retro-engineered it. Like they looked at the ingredients and then they just ordered gallons of the ingredients from like, you know, the internet and then mixed them all together in their hotel room. And I go, can you do that? And he goes, I think we might have been flagged by Homeland Security, but yeah. We do it anyway.
1: A lot of glycerins.
0: Some guy in a Rock Hill motel room mixing glycerin in a bucket at 2 o'clock in the morning.
1: Lots of various glycerins all combining to create stuff that's too slick.
0: There you go. The Ocho. This weekend, Marty and I will not be participating. It's Marty McGee on ESPN Radio, the ESPN app, the SEC Network, and the Family Planning Aisle.
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1: It's a great show.
0: 888-SAY-ESPN. 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Jimmy Johnson.
1: That was an easy read compared to the previous one.
0: Yeah. We're getting through it, though. I couldn't do those reads like first hour. I wasn't quite awake yet. I'm getting
1: about a quarter of the words.
0: Yeah. Jimmy Johnson's going to join us in about 15 minutes.
1: If he remembers.
0: Taylor Czar's in about 45 minutes. By the way, we got a clarification here. The legendary Arnie at IndyCar, longtime PR legend at the Indianapolis 500 and the IndyCar series. He says combat archery. We're talking about combat. What the hell is combat archery listed on the ESPN 8, the Ocho roster? Combat archery is an action-packed team sport combining elements of dodgeball, paintball, and traditional archery. Players use low-draw bows and foam-tipped arrows to tag and eliminate opponents on an indoor or outdoor court.
1: Jeez.
0: So, it's like dodgeball, but with arrows. Well, you and I, one of us would definitely like end up in the emergency room getting poked in the eyeball.
1: I was just going to say, with an ocular fracture.
0: Yes.
1: Like, we would have an occipital bone problem.
0: Yeah. Yeah, I feel very confident in that assessment. Yeah, because it's like, I think we did it 3 years in a row. And every year, the first year I got a little hurt, second year I got really hurt, and you actually broke a bone. And then the third year, the only reason I didn't get hurt worse was because I backed it up. I backed it down. I was like, no, you know what? I think I might have learned. Because y'all, I think you know this about Marty. I say this all the time. He is the Tom Cruise of ESPN. He's willing to die for your entertainment. And I remember that last year we did it. I called you on the phone. I go, dude, don't sign up for this stuff. Let's stand over to the side. We'll throw things. We can throw items, but we cannot be throwing our bodies through space. And I remember I can't remember who our field producer was, and I said, do not dangle this in front of him, because if you do, he'll do it. And I might as well have just said, you know, I don't know. I think I put it in their head. And next thing I know, we get out there, and I see you over there, like, stretching. I'm like, oh, damn it.
1: I saw Sonny Styles at the Atlanta race, and he was there as a guest of the track or a sponsor maybe or something, and Dale Earnhardt Jr. gave him a ride around the racetrack. And I saw him after he got out of the car with Dale and gave him a big hug and proud of you. And, of course, I think he went 8 overall to the Commanders. I know he was a top 10 pick to the Commanders, and he's going to be a phenomenal, phenomenal pro. He's just an incredible young man. Go Bucks. But I was busting his chops because when I did we do that hockey deal, the stadium series, you know?
0: Oh, yeah. Oh, yeah.
1: And we were at Columbus for the Washington Capitals at the Columbus Blue Jackets. This was last year, I think. Maybe 2 years. Let's see. It was right after Ohio State won the national championship. So 2 years ago?
0: Yeah.
1: Anyway, interviewed Sonny. He had the CFP national championship trophy. We're number one. We proved the whole world wrong. It's the locker room against the world and the whole thing. And he's like, picks me up. And they're like, there's like 50 Ohio State players there. And they're passing me up the stands, like crowd surfing.
0: Yes, I remember.
1: And those cats dropped me.
0: Yeah.
1: They dropped me on a concrete bleacher. And it did not feel good.
0: No.
1: It was like, I forget what, there was a, it, you know that that old video where that the news reporter is stomping the grapes in Sonoma and like falls off the
0: yes
1: deal and you just hear the wailing? That's yep. Exactly how it was. I was like, oh.
0: Oh, no. That's, well, I've told the story on the show before, and I'll tell it again, that my routine when my daughter was little was I'd take her to school, and then I would come right home, and I would turn on SportsCenter, you know, at 7, 8 o'clock in the morning on a Tuesday or whatever, and have my coffee and kind of, you know, check my socials and wake up a little bit before I started working. And one morning, I come back to the house, and I turn the television on, and y'all, Martin Smith is on the high dive at the University of Miami, and up there with Mark Richt, who famously was, you know, he was a diver in college, and he used to motivate his teams at Georgia and Miami by jumping off the high dive. And I know you, and I know that heights are not your thing. But there you were on TV, like with in your damn Speedo or whatever, and you're like, here we go. And I literally yelled, damn it, don't do this. And you landed square on your back, and I was afraid you had suffered a serious bahunkus injury, and you had. And I literally saw you hit that water, and I fully expected you just to be, like, completely unconscious. And it was on live television. And that's when I was like, he is. And that was right around the time that Tom Cruise shooting one of the Mission Impossible movies. And, you know, Tom Cruise is 10 years older than we are, and he does his own stunts, and he jumped from one building to another, and he broke his ankle. And in the movie, you can see him. He still – but he breaks his ankle because he's short of the jump, but he still climbs up on the roof of this building and runs away. And in the movie, you watch him limp. You watch him limp away. And that was right around that same time, and I thought you had suffered an invasive injury. And you kind of had.
1: My wife – is such a incredibly gracious person. She was not happy with me that day.
0: Yeah.
1: She puts up with a lot. That day she was not impressed.
0: Yeah.
1: Even a little bit.
0: Yeah. That's and I think I've told the story on the show before. I the one time I jumped out of an airplane, I wasn't planning on doing that. And I did it anyway. With the Army, with the United States Army. So if you're going to do it, that's the absolute 100% safest way to do it. But I did it, you know, tandem jump with the Golden Knight parachute guys in the it was like this guy's 2,000th jump or something. I mean, he had jumped into the, you know, mountains of Bora Bora in Afghanistan. So jumping with me in Maxton, North Carolina, wasn't that big of a deal. But I hadn't planned on doing it. I was out there to do a story on Ryan Newman, the race car driver. And they all shamed me into doing it, and I waited till my wife got about 3 glasses of wine in her dinner that night and said, hey, by the way, I jumped out of an airplane today. But I had to do it for work. But that was actually, in some way, somehow or another, that was easier to explain to her than I tore my hamstring on a set of wooden vinyl-covered stairs that were covered in a, you know, Family Planet Isle stuff.
1: Yeah, I mean, I don't know how you go into that assignment not knowing you're going to jump.
0: Well, because I didn't, because I wasn't going to, but then they called me a bad name.
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4: Hello there. I'm Mark Robbins. Major League Baseball from Friday. There's a new sheriff atop the American League West. The badge located in Houston, as the Astros beat the Rangers 11-2, they jumped the Rangers and are atop the AL West standings. Meanwhile, in Chicago, they

0: Houston as the Astros beat the Rangers 11-2. They jumped the Rangers and are atop the AL West standings. Meanwhile, in Chicago, the Yankees continue their "we don't score often, but we score enough."
1: He can play the position now. High fly ball, deep left center. PCA back, looking up. See ya. A long home run for Rosario. Yankees first hit, and they lead 1-0.
0: Call on the Yes Network as the Yankees edge the Cubs 2-0. How many runs are going to be scored today? Well, you can find out here on ESPN Radio. Yankees and the Cubs from Wrigley Field, 6:30 Eastern is when our coverage begins. NFL training camps underway across the league. In Pittsburgh, Aaron Rodgers says this is it, his final training camp. And ESPN front office NFL insider Mike Tannenbaum says it won't exactly be a record-breaking season for Rodgers and the Steelers' offense.
2: Aaron Rodgers averaged 5.8 yards in terms of air yards per attempt. That was 28th in the league. He's going to be 43 in December. I've been around quarterbacks as they've got older. Guys like Vinny Testaverde, Brett Favre, work with Dan Marino in Miami. Older quarterbacks don't like to get hit.
0: That is Mike Tannenbaum earlier on Get Up. The NFL preseason schedule, of course, begins Thursday. It's the Hall of Fame game from Canton, Ohio. Carolina taking on Arizona.
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0: Good morning, it's Emmeline. If the rooster's crowing, it's time for Marty and McGee.
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3: Do you know Mookie can do like 360 windmill dunks?
2: I didn't know that, but it also kind of doesn't surprise me.
3: Like an all-everything quarterback or something, too. Like, he's just one of those dudes. He's probably a scratch golfer. Like, the whole thing, you know.
2: And he's, like, super nice. It's like, you know, it's like we always say about, I call it the Jesse Palmer rule. Like, you can't be, like, that nice and that handsome and that, like, good at everything that you do. You just can't. And also just be a great dude. But that seems to be the case. You know what? That's also the case for the gentleman who joins us now. That would be 7-time NASCAR Cup Series champion, winner of 83 Cup Series races. And he's in the Hall of Fame. He's in every Hall of Fame I know of. One of NASCAR's 75 greatest drivers, all that stuff. Jimmy Johnson joins us on Marty McGee. Johnson, how we doing?
4: And especially, I'm doing really well, especially after hearing that I'm handsome, can do anything. All that whole lead-in, buddy, I really appreciate it.
2: Yeah, you know what? There's a fantastic story about you on ESPN.com. Went up yesterday by the great Kelly Crandall. And the headline is, Johnson's appeal and business instincts making his legacy team chase contenders. So you're just winning, son.
4: Man, I don't know what winning looks like to everyone, but for me, winning's digging in. And I love to be inspired and dig in. And even felt like I was winning on air during the summer stretch with TNT, sitting next to that knucklehead. I don't know if you're sitting next to now, but your co-host here. But, man, we've been busy. I've had a lot of fun trying to build a modern franchise within the NASCAR space, and loving it, man. Just grinding.
3: What was the process for you and Cal Wells and your executive team to choose the individuals that you chose as strategic partners? Because, man, it's a hell of a list, Johnson.

0: Yeah, appreciate it, buddy. It's, you know, when I think of where we started, kind of winter of 22, you know, I've had a vision, and I feel like, and I felt like our sport was evolving in a way, especially since charters came along, and now post-settlement that we have, you know, proper franchises. And I just felt like there's this journey for our sport that, you know, maybe not apples to apples, but there's a path that is comparable to what we see with stick and ball sports. You know, at the end of the day, you have core product that's providing entertainment, and then all the kind of halo effect or surrounding assets, opportunities, revenue generators, brand awareness and building. You know, there's this whole thing that's around what consumers want today. You know, sports is a great form of entertainment, and it, you know, there's a lot of different ways to do it. And so that was the vision years ago. And along that way, we've been able to recruit incredible partners, start building our team. And, you know, this whole journey has started, but I just can't believe how much ground we've covered in such a short period of time. You know, there's so much for us to accomplish within the motorsport space, and our focus is firmly on being an elite team in NASCAR. You know, all the other stuff surrounding it is in support of that. That's our mission statement. It is driving for performance. So to get this thing up and running, we still have a long way to go to be elite on the track, but we're putting, you know, putting all the right pieces in place, and just so thrilled for the journey we've been on.
1: Jimmy Johnson joining us now here on Marty McGee. And Johnson, just so you know, we have a secret support group of those of us that do television with Marty. So if you want to join, let me know.
0: Please, buddy.
1: We have secret meetings, and there's lots of beer. Yeah, lots of hugs and cries, and, you know, we got through it and all that. To be honest,
0: I just see him as the knucklehead that we know him as. And, yeah, I know he's all over TV doing things. But to watch him carry the show and to lead us in and out, and like, he was even prepared and had notes. I couldn't believe my eyes.
1: Yeah, well, neither could I, because I know we don't ever do any of that for this show. which I think you figured out a long time ago. Yeah, thank you, sir. Well, so it's a big deal to do like one big press release in a week. You did like two in 2 days. And I joked earlier in the show, I feel like I've covered your last cup race like six times now. So the Daytona 500 of 2027, you say this is going to be it, and you're digging the old number out. The old boss let you do that, right?
0: Yeah, he did. I was hopeful this outcome would take place. You know, obviously a lot of layers and certainly some various conflicts with partners and sponsors and all that stuff. But for Rick to, you know, allow this to happen, well, approve it and then champion it along, just so thankful. And then for the broader group of partners associated and involved, everyone has jumped all in to support. So it's really, really cool.
2: It was really fun to watch him share his enthusiasm for wanting to do this for you.
0: Yeah.
2: And a lot of our listener base may not understand all that minutia that comes with the licensing agreements to numbers and how that's associated with point of sale for partners. And there's a lot there. And so on the surface, it looks like, oh, sure, yeah, man, you're good. Take it for a week.
0: Yeah, take this sticker and put it on your car.
2: Right. It's so involved, though. You know, Chevy, Toyota, there's a lot going on there with that decision. But he didn't even blink. Based on what he told us on the show on Sunday in Indianapolis, he was like, we're going to figure this out and make this happen.
0: Totally. And another layer, in the NASCAR, you know, bylaws of the charter, you can't transfer numbers. So he had to go get that done as well with NASCAR. You know, just a lot of layers to it. And he's an incredible friend that championed it along. But at the same time, for the broader, you know, ecosystem, from NASCAR to Ally, Chevy, Toyota, like everybody involved, I'm just so thankful that they can see this bigger moment and, you know, really want to support me in that last ride in the 48.
1: Jimmy Johnson joining us here. And Johnson, we're all girl dads here. And it's interesting. I've talked to Jeff Gordon about this a long time, about how important it was to him to win late in his career so that his kids would remember it. And your girls are not young, right? Your girls are getting kind of, you know, they're young ladies and young women now. But how much of
0: actually driving, by the way?
1: I know, dude. I think when I saw you in Daytona, we started talking about high school and all this stuff. I'm like, are you kidding me? In fact, where I am right now, I think, is where my daughter secretly texted you one night from the beach when she was little, because she was excited about something she picked up at a hardware store, a race car. But how important is it for you to run that Daytona 500 and for you to share that with your family?
0: Yeah, it's wild. I mean, I would think that, you know, our oldest Evie would have a more vivid memory of time traveling and on the road and the events and, you know, the winning that's taking place. But, you know, it's kind of a distant, faint memory in her mind. You know, where I am in my competitive spirit has shifted into a different area. Of course, when I get in a car, I want to do the best that I can. I want to win, and I could visualize that moment. But for me right now, there's so much more about purpose, about chasing a passion, being committed to it, doing it the right way. You know, I'll apply all of that and go to Daytona and absolutely want to pull that 48 into a victory lane one more time, get my 84th win. You know, all those things go with it. But you know, there are the space in between, or the space before and after, you know, is much more of a priority for me now and kind of my journey with my family.
2: What was the wildest beast you saw in Africa?
0: Great question. I wasn't ready for that one. We saw a leopard up in a tree. It had taken an impala up there, and you just snacking away, and you could hear bones breaking, and one of the thing looking down at us saying, yeah, don't come up here. And it was wild.
2: Johnson goes on primal vacations, dude.
1: Yeah. No, that's honestly that kind of freaks me. It's a little reminder that we might think we're awesome, but we ain't as awesome as that.
0: Yeah, it was incredible. Just anyone listening, Africa, any area within a safari, the people, just incredible experience, life changing.
2: Meant to ask you this on the show, and I forgot to do it. How does it come to pass that you speak at the U.S. Embassy in Rwanda, or how does that even happen?
0: It's going to blow your mind. Dude, there is a massive racing culture in Africa, and they are aggressively trying to land F1, NASCAR. There is a world rally that runs through Africa, but as we reached out to understand the threats of Ebola in spreading through Africa, Shani sent an email to the embassy, and the lady at the embassy, I believe is from the Carolinas, and full NASCAR fan, knew everything about it and started engaging with us straight away and asked if he'd come in and spend, you know, a couple hours there at the embassy.
2: What wisdom did you impart?
0: Much. I was really impressed with the audience that came, and it was people that had like little race shops in town to the, you know, various councils that have been put together that are trying to recruit and attract international motorsports on top of supporting their motorsports that's there now. So it was much more of an industry conversation focused on growth and how do you attract partners, sponsors, leagues. I didn't know what to expect walking in the door and left thoroughly impressed.
2: Interesting.
1: Yeah, Jimmy, I just looked it up. From El Cajon, California, to Central Africa is about 8,800 miles. It sure feels like a lot longer than that, doesn't it? Holy smokes. Would you like to go back and tell the kid, hey, man, one day you'll be speaking to an international group of people? I mean, it's hard to wrap your brain around it, isn't it?
0: It is. You'd tell you're full of it. So I wouldn't believe myself.
1: Yeah, well, we just appreciate you joining us this morning, and congratulations on everything. And I look forward to in February covering your next last cup race.
0: Ah, appreciate it, buddy. Marty, what state are you in?
2: I'm in New Jersey.
0: Ah, I was going to go tee it up this afternoon and misbehave. I was going to see if you're around.
2: Damn. Are you in Carolina?
0: Yes, sir.
2: You're killing me, man.
0: Off weekend.
2: My head hurts. We went and saw Morgan Wallen last night, dude. My head is...
0: that's all you need to say.
2: Yeah, I was going to say... cloudy up there.
1: Marty's official answer is he's in the state of New Jersey. The reality is he's in a state of hangover.
0: Well, I know you like to eat all perfect all the time, but this is when you go for like the double cheeseburger, chocolate shake, fries, and just load it up.
2: Right now, I might just do that. I need something, bro.
1: For breakfast. All right, Jimmy, you're the
2: Thanks
1: man.
2: Thanks for spending time with us. Love you, dude.
0: Or to for that hangover and just get back on the horse.
1: Yeah, there's that too.
3: Hair of the dog.
0: All right, boys. Thanks for having
2: me. See you, bro.
1: Yes, sir. See you. There you go. One of the, Mount Rushmore, greatest, one of the greatest to ever do it. And he just is just a dude. And it's the greatest compliment I could possibly give somebody who's achieved everything that he's achieved, right?
2: Just, it's wild, man. He is, you could argue the greatest to ever do it. I mean, you know, you got the King, you got Dale, you got, you know, Gordon, you got Cale. There's some, Waltrip. There's guys that are in that conversation, but the fact that he won five consecutive championships and NASCAR tried really hard to figure out ways for him not to win it, and just the dominance at places like Dover and Charlotte, and where if that 48 rolled off the truck, you know it was a wrap. And to be just the nicest guy ever, and again, just an incredible person. He's one of one. You don't meet a whole lot like that guy.
1: No, you do not. And
2: grateful to call him a friend. I know you do too.
1: Absolutely. And you know, it's on one hand you're like, man, it's amazing, and on the other hand he's like, just could you distribute just a little bit of cool to the rest of us, just maybe 2% would be nice. And there you go. And oh, by the way, wanted to see if you wanted to play golf. I wanted to go, hey man, I'm in North Carolina. It's Marty McGee on ESPN Radio, the ESPN app, and the SEC Network.
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0: 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Beginning Monday, our lineup is getting even bigger after starting your day with unsportsmanlike. Mike Golic and Mike Golic Jr. return to ESPN Radio with the Golics at 10 a.m. Eastern. Then, after the Rich Eisen Show, it's Matt Jones and Myron Metcalf with Matt and Myron from 3 to 5 Eastern, followed by Freddie and Harry, Amber and Ian, and Game Night. It is a bigger lineup, more great voices, man, a lot of friends. 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Man, I'm so fired up that the Golics are back. And it just feels right. Feels like you're bringing family back in that you hadn't seen in a minute. And
1: great dudes.
0: Just all the really, best.
1: Really good dudes.
0: And a long time friend of the show, Notre Dame legend. Both of them.
1: During COVID, I think it was Clemson at Georgia Tech. I did a bunch of Georgia Tech games during COVID.
0: But, I remember that.
1: And I was the only person at the stadium. Dave Pasch and Mike Golic were the booth. And they were both at home, calling the game at home. And I'm standing on the sideline, and all of a sudden the producer is like, "Marty, the game's yours." I'm like, "What?" He was like, "We lost the booth." So I was standing on the sideline with a flip card trying to call this college football game, and I'm like, it was like that kid that's like, and the guy passes to the guy, and then the guy shoots all the way downtown, bang. So it was just funny, but I remember Jeff Sims was the quarterback at Georgia Tech, and Jahmyr Gibbs was the running back. They were both true freshmen, and they were both really good. And I remember it was like every play, I was like, and I think, yeah, Sims hands off to Gibbs, and looks like he got about 2.5 yards. Like, I didn't know what the hell I was doing, man.
0: And the guy throws it to the guy.
1: Exactly.
0: Who runs out of bounds and is tackled by the guy. That's the best. Yeah, I remember. Gosh, it's funny. That was 6 years ago. It seems like 100 years ago. But I remember doing this show, and it'd be a Saturday morning. And I remember that's when you and I, that's the summer you and I both figured out we could do the show in the truck driving down the road. Remember that? And
1: yep.
0: You would hook up the internet machine and the Comrex box and all that, the headset. But I remember on the show, you pulling up to, live in the middle of the show, you pulling up to the security gate at Bobby Dodd Stadium in Atlanta. And like you trying to explain to the guy, I got to get in here because I'm doing the show. I'm doing the game. And this is live on Marty and McGee, like on the radio. No. And by the way, speaking of ESPN Radio, we heard from the great Evan, who is, one of our bosses at ESPN Radio. He said Mookie Betts is a bowler and has bowled multiple 300 games.
1: That's right. I knew that. I forgot about that.
0: I am not a 300 bowler. I might have bowled 300 if you add up three games.
1: Me too.
0: But I do enjoy it.
1: It is very fun. Bowling is a good time, especially if it's like Rock and Glow and the DJ's got his or her act together and they're playing some great tunes. Bowling is a really good time. Bowling was a staple of our birthday parties for our kids for several runs there.
0: Yeah, okay. Nice.
1: And then, did you know Fry's Skate Center in Concord is still rocking? Or Kannapolis, one of the two?
0: Do you still go there for your birthday?
1: Dude, we've been there several times. It's amazing.
0: That's always, well, that's like a birthday. And then there's Kate Skates down toward Monroe, North Carolina.
1: Like stepping in 1984.
0: It is, and that's exactly how it should be. If it was any different, then it wouldn't feel right. But yeah, when they start playing No Parking on the Dance Floor, all of a sudden I get to bouncing, and I do. I feel like it's 1986 again. But
1: can you do the crossover skate, like around the corner?
0: I used to be able to. I don't know if I could do it anymore. Tara was little, when my daughter was little, we used to take her over there, but I haven't been there in a minute.
1: Ben Stiller in whatever that movie where they're skating is, dude. I can rip.
0: Okay.
1: I can't backwards skate, though. I would bust my hump if I tried to go backwards.
0: And I know you well enough to know you got to go faster than everyone else. Taylor Zarzer joining us straight ahead.
1: Marty, tape it off and let it eat.
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0: Now, Mark Robbins, training camp underway across the NFL. Aaron Rodgers says this is going to be his final one. He's in the camp now with the Steelers and has got his old coach back for one last ride. Mike McCarthy taking over in Pittsburgh and says he's watched Aaron over the years and can tell that Rodgers is being honest with the team and himself.
1: I've watched him grow, and both personally and professionally, and his personal life is growing, and and this is such a selfish profession. I mean, let's be honest. I'm sure when he's at 42, he's having a lot of thoughts about where he is personally.
0: That's Steelers head coach Mike McCarthy. Major League Baseball from Friday. The Brewers continue to control things atop the National League Central.
2: Steal one. And a high fly ball. Deep right field. This one's way back. Bye-bye baseball. Jake Bowers goes big fly at the big A. A three-run shot. And the Brewers have broken it open in the fifth. They lead it 6-0.
0: That call at 620 WTMJ in Milwaukee as the Brewers beat the Angels 6-2. Milwaukee leading the Central now by 6.5 over the Cubs. Chicago lost to the Yankees on Friday 2-0. Game two of that series, Yankees and the Cubs from Wrigley Field. 6:30 Eastern right here on ESPN Radio, presented by Progressive Insurance. And Cam Young, Patrick Cantlay, Patrick Fishburne share the lead 10-under after two rounds of the PGA's Rocket Classic in Detroit.
3: Hey, this is Rich Eisen. Coming up on Monday, Thursday Night Football's Andrew Whitworth joins us to talk some ball. It's baseball trade deadline day. My Atlanta Falcons preview, and the actor LaMonica Garrett joins us to talk Lioness. 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
0: 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And you heard the big voice right there. It is an ESPN Radio NFL Takeover Weekend. And now we are joined by a gentleman. Hey, we just had Jimmy Johnson on. And that's like a friend who also is a work colleague. And that's exactly how I'd describe the man that's joining us right now, is be your play-by-play announcer of the Tennessee Titans, Taylor Zarzer. How we doing this morning?
2: McGee, how come you sound like you've had 7 to 8 hours of sleep, and Marty sounds like he's had 7 to 8 minutes of sleep?
1: That's an accurate statement, Taylor.
0: Well, because I think that's the actual situation, Taylor. I think that might be. I definitely had a fun evening, but my evening didn't crash over into the morning.
2: I have 45 text messages from the PGA Championship this year where Marty said, I have to go to bed early now. I'm an old man. I don't do this stuff anymore. And I'm just listening to this Jimmy Johnson interview, and it sounds like our boy saw the sunrise this morning.
1: Pretty close. I got like a 90-minute nap or so before we came on air, and I sat down here, and I got after the coffee machine, and I fumbled the coffee and spilled it all over the place, and just a disaster. And then I got myself some Java in me, and I mean, I was turned up, man. I was taped off and ready to go. But as we've made our way through the last 2.5 hours, I think a nap is probably imminent.
2: Yeah, that's smart. That's smart. Well, Ryan, I miss you boys. I wish y'all were here in Nashville, staring out here at Vanderbilt Health Football Center, where the Tennessee Titans practice facility is. There's a lot of enthusiasm here for the Titans in 2026.
0: Well, tell us about Cam Ward. That's a guy that we know, a guy that we've covered. As you know, I mean, Marty and I always say it's like sending your kids off to college. We send these guys off to the NFL. And then we kind of watch them, you know, after we've paid so much attention to them and covered them and interviewed them and gotten to know them in college. What's the Cam Ward development report at this point?
2: Well, I don't know who you would say, like, is just the most obsessed NASCAR driver in the world. Like Tony Stewart from 15, 20 years ago would come to mind, somebody that every single day just wants to race something, just is obsessed with it, cannot get out of it. He just has this unbelievable love of it. In golf, Vijay Singh is probably on a practice range right now in his mid-60s hitting balls. Like, he just cannot get away from it. Cam Ward kind of is cut from that cloth. He wants to throw a football every day. And if they're not practicing, he's going to go to somewhere else and throw a football with someone. He cannot get enough of football. He likes to hang out with his girlfriend. He's got a dog that he likes. He plays video games occasionally, but he doesn't have any vices. He doesn't go out to the clubs. He doesn't go on big, elaborate trips. He doesn't buy a bunch of cars. He wants to play football. And I think because of that, and, of course, his incredible talent, that's going to be to the benefit of the Tennessee Titans moving forward. He certainly hated going 3-14 last year on a team that completely hit the reset button. He needs players around him. They got Wandale Robinson from the New York Giants. They drafted Carnell Tate, who just looks unbelievable the first couple of weeks of practice. Calvin Ridley hopefully has a season of health this year. So he's got some, and Gunnar Helm at tight end could be the next up-and-coming big tight end in the NFL. So he's got some people to throw the ball to this season. That was a big problem last year. I think the big question for Cam is, are they going to protect him up front? The big question with the Titans is their offensive line. But I think that this guy, if he can be protected and stay upright, is going to have a huge jump in year two. He, if you watch that show Quarterback, he throws seeds. He never can get enough of this stuff. And when you work as hard as someone like Cam does, it pays off.
1: How will Brian Daboll, one of my homies, mm-hmm, how will he tailor this offense, Taylor, to best accentuate Cam's gifts?
2: It's a great question. He tried to trade the entire draft for him last year, Marty, when he was the head coach of the Giants. He came to the Titans general manager, Mike Borgonzi, at the combine. He said, what do you want for him? And Bortanzi said, you can't have him. Sorry, go get somebody else. And, of course, the Giants ended up drafting Jackson Dart. And now here we are a year later, and Dabes is his play caller, and he is in his ear. And watching the two of them go at it, like this big brotherly kind of love, and sometimes candid commentary towards each other has been a lot of fun. To answer your question, Cam is a guy that sees the field from touchdown to checkdown. He loves to look downfield at vertical opportunities. And so I think Dave's is going to give him that. He's going to have Calvin Ridley and Carnell Tate running go routes, if you will, down the field. And then he is going to have Wandale Robinson, Gunnar Helm, and Tajay Spears underneath. And he's going to say, if you don't see it immediately downfield, then you look at short intermediate throws, or you look to take off to extend the play with your legs. And I think that's really the way that he's going to call this offense. Cam has a tendency to wander in the building, and right after Brian Daboll was named as the offensive coordinator, he was outside my office, and he was screaming with jubilation that Dave's is going to be calling the plays, because he feels like they see the game the same way. So I think that you're going to see a lot more chances taken down the field, because that's what Brian Daboll wants Cam to do.
0: Taylor Zarzer joining us here on an ESPN Radio NFL Takeover Weekend, the voice of the Tennessee Titans. And Taylor, I want to ask you a work question, because we've all known each other for a long time. It's the coolest thing in the world to watch people who do it the right way and are just good dudes have success. That is certainly your category. But you are so good at so many different things. You're the voice of golf, in my opinion, right now, to so many people. What is the challenge? What's unique about calling an NFL game versus when you're calling a game for ESPN or SEC Network or football game, or when you're doing golf? What's the challenge of being in that booth for pro football versus everything else?
2: It's a great question, and I think first and foremost, if you're going to do a number of different things like the two of you do, is you have to be where your feet are. You have to really budget your time throughout the week and say Tuesday, 2 o'clock to 4 o'clock, I'm only concentrating on the SEC football game I'm calling. You know, 11 o'clock to 1 o'clock on Wednesday, I'm only thinking golf. 2 o'clock to 4 o'clock, I'm only thinking Titans. Like, you have to really concentrate on one at a time. But it's a very different experience for each of the things that I do. On Saturdays, I'm fortunate to call SEC Network football games with Matt Stinchcomb, and you have to be the captions under the pictures on television. I don't need to tell you it's first and 10 from the 25, Cam's in shotgun formation, two receivers to the right, one to the left, throws across the middle, Gunnar Helm makes a diving catch at the 42-yard line. I may say, Cam, surveys, Helm, pass the 40, first down Titans. If I'm doing TV, I would only tell you a few things, because you can see all those things. On the radio, all of the things that I just described, I would say, because you are all of the senses. So it's a very different experience for the consumer from what I'm doing Saturday to what I'm doing Sunday. And then golf on television, there are not a lot of words to say for the same reasons, because you're the caption under the pictures. That's his third consecutive birdie. He's just one shot off the lead. He's playing through an injury. You might personalize what you see in front of you. On the radio, golf on the radio is exhausting, because you have to be aware of what's happening on all these different holes and give all of the details. So TV to radio is a very different experience, but you said this to me many years ago, Ryan. You and I have done lots of local sports radio shows and sports bars throughout Charlotte, North Carolina, and years ago you said, what would 12-year-old Taylor from Mobile, Alabama think of all this? And I think about that daily, truly, and I'm extremely blessed at 48 years old to have the smile on my face right now to get to do all these things.
0: Amen.
1: I remember watching, I went down to the bowels of the Augusta National Golf Club press building on Sunday at the Masters in 2026, and I watched Taylor and Kevin Kisner navigate calling this golf tournament on Sirius XM radio. And I don't know how, I don't understand it. I don't know how you did it. I don't know how you have the proper thing to say all the time to make our boy Kiz, to put him in a position to say something intelligent.
2: That's a challenge, by the way.
1: He's just a peach, man. I love that damn guy. So let's go back to your 1-3 window when you're focused on golf.
2: Yeah,
1: I have, as you know, many conversations over cold beers, been fascinated with Bryson DeChambeau for a long, long time. And I might be as fascinated with him and his intention right now as I've ever been, because I'm not really certain what the intention is. What's your perspective of kind of where he's going and what his goal sheet looks like?
2: Yeah, he is misunderstood, Marty. I'm like you, always try to find the good in people. I'm not somebody that enjoys passing judgment or ridiculing people in public, and there's so much of that that goes on in our society these days, and especially with Bryson. But if any of us spent time with him just talking golf or talking life, which I've been fortunate enough to do for 10 plus years with Bryson, you'd come away with that and say, man, he's not a bad guy. He means well. Now, the things he's fascinated by are very different than probably the things that most of us listening would enjoy. He has this obsession with connecting to a younger audience, and he loves YouTube, and he loves the social media aspect and growing the game through kind of funny, different ways, not necessarily the traditional form of golf. Some of the historical things that I love with the game aren't necessarily the same things that Bryson loves. But Bryson really is fulfilled by the connection that he has made through this different audience. And I think more than anyone has reached new people in the game of golf. The whole situation at the Open Championship was disappointing. It was unfortunate. There isn't any part of me that thinks he was trying to cheat. I do think he should have been penalized, but I don't think he was doing it intentionally. I completely agree with what Scottie Scheffler, Max Homa, Sam Burns, a number of other players said about him. He's a different cat, like they said, but he's not somebody that's ever tried to cheat. But he is. He's misunderstood, and sometimes when he is misunderstood and he gets as scrutinized as he does, he gets frustrated. And Lord knows if we were in that same position, we probably would get frustrated too. So I know this. I know Bryson has a good heart, and I know Bryson is vital to the success of professional golf. I would love to see a world where he is playing on the same circuit, preferably the PGA Tour, as Scottie Scheffler, Rory McIlroy, and the other big names currently.
1: Same. And I agree with you. I will tell you, I've had many conversations with him at various major championships through the years, and the one that really stands out to me was the PGA Championship at Quail in May of 25. I asked several players if they would walk with me on various holes during practice rounds and do a piece of content while they played that hole. And he agreed to do 17 with me, which Taylor, being the king of Quail Hollow, knows is a awesome par three. You got a lot of water down to your left. During tournament play, you have a big chalet up to the right. It's just a gorgeous golf hole. And Bryson agreed to do that with me on that hole. And it was one of the most fascinating conversations I've ever had about so many different variables involved in live, involved in the PGA Tour, involved in his focus on content production and elevation of the game through that, and that intentionality. And so I appreciate the guy. I judge every person on their own merit and the way I get treated, and he's been awesome to me. And so I agree with you. I would love to see him. I'd love to see him on the tour, Rom too, for that matter.
2: Yeah. I would as well. And I mean, again, Ryan, his interests are just very different than just about everybody else that are out, that is out there. And so it's hard to find common ground. And I think because of that, he takes a lot of scrutiny from other players and from the media and from fans because, again, he is a different cat. But I do. I think he has a really good heart, and I think he's great for the game.
0: Hey, we see it with race car drivers, man. There's a club. You know, those two sports are so similar. And I used to always say that about Brad Keselowski. I used to always say about Juan Pablo Montoya. The issue the other guys have with them is that they weren't in the club, and they also kind of didn't care. And you're the cool kid, when you're the cool kids at the middle table in the high school cafeteria, the one that drives you the craziest is the one that doesn't seem to care that you don't want him to come over there.
2: So true.
0: Yep, and it's just the way it's always been, no matter what sport it is. Taylor Zarzer, you are the absolute best, man. And have fun today at Titans camp, and we will definitely see you somewhere, a lot of wares, this fall.
2: Y'all remember Mike Borgonzi's name, the general manager of the Tennessee Titans. He came from the Kansas City Chiefs. He helped build a dynasty there. This is the beginning stages of building a championship culture here in Nashville. I think ESPN is going to be sending you boys here in the years to come. Can't wait to see y'all soon.
0: Hey, go
1: up. New stadium.
0: Woo, yeah, right. The new stadium. Get you a ring, Taylor. Get you a ring.
1: That'd be great. Stuart McWhorter money.
0: There you go. All right, man. Thank you so much.
1: See you, T. Love you, dude.
0: There you go, y'all. It's there's those of us that we know in the business, and there's those of us that we grew up with in the business. And that man right there is one that we have grown up with. All right, speaking of people who have never grown up, Hillbilly Headlines are straight ahead. It is Marty and McGee on ESPN Radio, the ESPN app, and the SEC Network.
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0: That's your Stranded Island album right there.
1: I sang this at the top of my lungs last night. I mean, fist pumping. Awesome.
0: Well, y'all, just so you know, if you see Marty pumping his fist, it's on. Like, it is on.
1: It is.
0: By the way,
1: that's the go button.
0: Yeah, that's the go button. Speaking of it being on, right now, on all major podcast platforms, is the new 30 for 30 series, The Betrayal of Shohei Ohtani. It's presented by Gusto. It is so good. I had to drive down to the North Carolina coast just a couple of days ago, and just like, I mean, the recordings of the great Tisha Thompson, like interviewing the interpreter and him tripping back over himself the whole time, you're just like, oh man, it is good, and it is scary, because we talk about all the time, you trust people. We have, if you're fortunate enough to get to the point where you have a lot of money out there, or you have a lot of diversification, or you got a lot of different things you got to keep track of, and you bring on people to help you with that, it's scary, dude, because...
1: Heck yeah.
0: I mean, it's the Billy Joel story. Trusted his brother-in-law, and he was getting robbed blind. It's just, it's scary, but it's really, really good. All right, speaking of scary and really, really good, it's time for Hillbilly Headlines.
2: Hey, y'all, this is Coach Joe. Since these two jokers, Marty and McGee, won't let me in their pickup truck, I'm going to have to do the next best thing. That's right. It's time for Hillbilly Headline. Go Tiger.
0: What you got out there, son?
1: Well, you and I spend the vast majority of our lives in the TSA line.
0: Yeah.
1: And down in Gulf Shores, Alabama, a TSA agent discovered a set of stolen Civil War-era cannonballs
0: Oh, God.
1: In a passenger suitcase during a routine security

0: screening at an Alabama airport earlier this month. The TSA said in a statement Friday that the relics were discovered at Gulf Shores International Airport on July 18th after the agent observed what appeared to be a large, opaque item inside a suitcase during an X-ray screening. As a guy that travels with a softball everywhere I go, I can tell you they're very thorough about these things.
1: Yeah.
0: When he opened the luggage, he found five small cannonballs wrapped in paper towels and notified a supervisor. Quote, "I've never seen anything quite this unique," TSA officer Justin Dupree said in a statement from the agency. "I've seen inert grenades and training munitions, but never an Indiana Jones-esque stolen artifact type situation."
1: There you go.
0: The cannonballs, about the size of grapefruits and weighing about as much as a shot put, were inactive and didn't contain any explosive material or active components, the TSA says. Still, the cannonballs are artillery munitions and considered prohibited items on
1: cannonball!
0: Don't bring your cannonballs. Have a good day.
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11: Hello there. I'm Mark Robbins from Major League Baseball Friday. The Braves lead the Phillies by 8 games in the NL East. Part of the reason, this guy.
12: 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First pitch from Griffin. Swung on and delivered deep to right field. That ball is ticketed for the chop house. Michael Harris melted that baseball. And Atlanta leads 5-1 here in the bottom of the sixth.
11: 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Yankees and the Cubs from Wrigley Field. Coverage at 6:30 Eastern Time. Training camps all over the NFL continue. Giants working out in West Virginia, away from the hustle and bustle of the New York City metro area. And ESPN football analyst Jordan Rogers says this is the beginning of

0: hustle and bustle of the New York City metro area. And ESPN football analyst Jordan Rogers says this is the beginning of what's going to be a very successful season, especially for the Giants offense, led by quarterback Jackson Dart.
1: With him as the starter last year, they were a top 15 offense. That's without Malik Nabers. That's without Cam Scadaboo for nine games. They're going to be a top 10 offense. As Malik Nabers starts to ease back into that, he was the sixth best quarterback against playoff teams last year. He had 16-2 touchdown to interception ratio as a rookie.
0: That's Jordan Rogers early on ESPN's Get Up. WNBA Friday, Caitlin Clark, fourth career triple-double for Indiana. 26 points, 10 boards, 10 assists. They beat Portland 112-98.
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2: Well, all 32 NFL training camps are open and in action. 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We're on the ESPN app. We're on Sirius XM Channel 80. 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I'm Aaron Goldhammer. He is Emmett Golden. E, it's a big week for us here at ESPN Radio. We launch a new lineup coming up on Monday. The Golics return to ESPN Radio from 10 to noon Eastern. And then Matt and Myron make their long-awaited transition from our weekend family to the weekday lineup from 3 to 5 Eastern time starting on Monday. Of course, on sportsmen like Rich Eisen, Freddie and Harry, Amber and Ian, Emmett with the crew with Q on game night, Sports Center all night. It is the best lineup you could ever possibly imagine. Emmett, I know it's a very exciting time for all of us here at ESPN Radio.
3: Yeah, man, it's always fun when something's new, right? And it what's cool is it's new, but it's not. You know, these aren't voices you've never heard before on ESPN Radio. They're all very familiar voices. You're just going to hear them a lot more often now. So I think that's the exciting part about it.
2: Emmett, I'll give you a choice. We can start the show this morning talking about the Baker Mayfield contract extension. That's
3: okay.
2: Door number one.
3: All right.
2: Behind door number two, we could break down Guardians Brewers making a trade. Gardo's getting Craig Yoho and Blake Perkins. Your choice. Which would you rather?
3: While you know it is Gardo's all the time. We can digress for a moment and talk a little Baker Mayfield.
2: Okay, fine. Right. Emmett, I was a little taken aback by the way Baker chose to handle this. I understand that he wants to get paid like he's one of the top 7, 8, 10 quarterbacks in the NFL.
3: Mm-hmm.
2: But it's kind of another thing to go up to the podium and then say what he said about it. So if you missed it, here was Baker Mayfield talking about the stall in his contract renegotiations with the Tampa Bay Buccaneers.
4: It's disappointing. It's, you know, I'm not the first one to go through it like this. This is kind of historically how they've done negotiations, which is disappointing when you think you're a cornerstone of the franchise to be treated like that. But disappointing. I know I'm no dummy. I know the contract and salary cap, what's going on. Franchise tag isn't exactly in play for them. It'd be a lot of dead money. So it is what it is. And like I said, unfortunate, but I'm excited. I'm in the best shape I've ever been in a really good place, and I'm feeling really confident with the staff that Todd's put together, that we're going to have a really, really good team.
3: I understand why he is upset. I think he should be upset. You know, he has, ever since he's been in Cleveland, regardless, you know, if he's played well for the franchise, look, he's the best Browns quarterback since 99.
2: It's a low bar, but you are on the nose exactly right.
3: And he's been the best quarterback since, too, you know, since they parted with him. He just can't find somebody to kind of invest in him and say, we believe in you in the present and in the future. So he has

0: every right to be upset. I would be furious, too. You're right to be bad, Baker. But I will say, when a microphone was in my face, I'd be like, hey, I said I wasn't talking about it, that I was moving forward, and I'm focused on the year. So I'm not the biggest fan of the way he handled it, but that's the way Baker Mayfield is. I'm not surprised at all.
1: Right. When you sign up to have Baker Mayfield as your quarterback, Emmett, this is the kind of stuff publicly that you sign up for. And I don't think that there's like a change or a maturity. Emmett, this chip on my shoulder attitude is the only reason why Baker Mayfield has gotten to this point in his career and in his life.
0: Yeah.
1: But it doesn't always serve him great. Like, don't we all have characteristics like this where it's your greatest strength, but it's also your biggest weakness at the same time? Like, my ego has helped me get all the way to ESPN Radio. And my ego gets in the way of me doing well sometimes on ESPN Radio. I think that's exactly the case when it comes to Baker Mayfield here. Emmett, I think he comes across sounding like a four-year-old pounding the table, wanting extra dessert from his parents. I mean, he's the only guy in the history of the world who got offered $45 million a year and considered it disrespect that it was only $45 million a year. So there's part of me that wants to tell him, Baker, grow up and shut up when it comes to this kind of stuff. I understand that you could make an argument that you might rather have him than Jordan Love, Dak Prescott, take your pick of the other quarterbacks that are making more money than him. But I also think, Emmett, it is important to note that the Browns had this issue, what to pay Baker, and now Tampa Bay is going through the same issue, what to pay Baker Mayfield. I think the league is telling Baker he may not be as much of a franchise quarterback as he thinks he is.
0: Well, I mean, let's be honest, the Browns got it wrong. They've been much better off paying Baker Mayfield than paying Deshaun Watson, $230 million fully guaranteed. So the Browns blew it. They, you know, I you're right. They decided
1: They blew it by making the trade for Watson. I don't know that they blew it by not handing the bag to Baker Mayfield.
0: I mean, the Browns have won 8 games in the past 2 years. Baker was terrible in the second half of last season, and they still won 8 games. You know, so, yeah, you may
1: They would have won more games. I'm not arguing that with you. But
0: yeah, they was going to the playoffs more times, too.
1: If the goal is to win a Super Bowl, then I don't think you want to get married to Baker Mayfield for $55 million. Now, Baker at $30 million, Baker at $40 million, that's a different conversation. You know, the Seahawks just won the Super Bowl with a Baker-ish quarterback in Sam Darnold because he doesn't make $60 million. And so they could build a line and a running game and the best defense in the league and the best kick returner in the league. And all of those things combined to a Super Bowl team. If they had broken the bank for Darnold, like the amount of money that Mahomes and Josh Allen are making, I don't think we'd be talking about the Seahawks as the defending Super Bowl champs.
0: I mean, maybe that's one situation, but I look at Justin Herbert making $52 million a year, and he got a 5-year contract when he signed this extension. It was a full thing. What has Justin Herbert done that's been better than Baker Mayfield? Zero.
1: Nothing. I would put those two quarterbacks in a similar. And look, I'm sure that scouts would tell me that the size and the way the ball leaves Justin Herbert's hand is just absolutely good. All I know is the guy, when he's in a big game, he can't win. So I'd probably rather have Baker, all things considered, than Justin Herbert. But I don't know that you're winning. I don't know, frankly, Emmett, that you're winning the Super Bowl with either of them.
0: We also said that about Sam Darnold for 8 years, that you're not winning a Super Bowl with Sam Darnold. We didn't think Sam Darnold could win you a game, you know. So let's keep that in mind. I think Baker is a good quarterback. I don't think he's a great quarterback. But I'm totally behind him in this aspect because there are quarterbacks that aren't as good as him or at least as good as him that got 5 years, $50 million a year. And for whatever reason, Tampa Bay is balking at that notion.
1: Are you with me to run a little sports fan ESPN radio experiment?
0: Absolutely. I'm always down. But I like science.
1: 888, say ESPN is our number. And the question is, no matter where you are geographically, no matter what team you root for, would you trade your situation for Baker Mayfield? Just start with our situation, Emmett. I'm sure we're going to disagree about this.
0: Yeah.
1: I kind of like where the Browns are with the potential of drafting a hot shot in 2027 and having them on a rookie contract more than switching that and bringing Baker back to Cleveland. But I think, based on what you said earlier, you'd rather have Baker than the Browns' current quarterback situation.
0: Yeah, I like Shedeur Sanders, and I have high expectations for him, but I can't say I know how good he's going to be. I know how good Baker can be. I also know the things that come along with Baker. I'd sign up for that then next year drafting a guy that you hope is good. I know we all believe that you draft a quarterback in the first round, like he's going to be great. Josh Rosen was not great for 8-9 years. Sam Darnold wasn't great.
1: You could say that again. I mean, to your point, Emmett, the hit rate is far short of 100%.
0: Right.
1: And look, Baker is the fourth best quarterback from his own draft class, but I think it's unfair to call him a bust
0: right.
1: at the same time. You'd rather have Alan Lamar and now Sam Darnold, Super Bowl champion. So I think
0: right.
1: you'd rather have all three of those guys. But it just so happens it was a loaded quarterback draft. The number one pick was the fourth best quarterback, and he's not a bust. So this whole
0: right.
1: thing is complicated, which is why the Bucs and Baker are having so many issues trying to get it navigated properly. 888-SAY-ESPN. Participate in our experience. Where are you? What team do you root for? Would you trade your quarterback situation for Baker Mayfield? 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

0: jamming this in his car right now, listening to this segment, I think. I'm Aaron Goldhammer. 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What is lining up to be a big week here for us, because starting on Monday, we have a brand new programming lineup for you, the Golics, Mike and Mike. But the other Mike and Mike, Golic and Golic Jr., will be taking over from 10 to noon. And Matt and Myron making the big switch from the weekend to the weekdays, 3 to 5 Eastern time, of course, on Sportsmanlike. You got the Rich Eisen Show. You got Freddie and Harry. Amber and Ian, Game Night, which, Emmett, of course, you're a part of.
1: Yep.
0: And SportsCenter All Night, rounding out what is one of our great lineups ever here at ESPN Radio starting on Monday. Emmett, explain to everybody the experiment we're running here with Baker Mayfield.
1: Yeah, so Baker Mayfield's upset about not getting a lengthy contract extension, so we're asking you at 888-SAY-ESPN, it's 888-729-3776, would you trade your quarterback situation right now for your team for Baker Mayfield?
0: I've heard of the Arkansas River before, Emmett, but okay. I have never gone to the phones to talk to River in Arkansas. Who joins us on Hammer and Emmett on ESPN Radio. What's up, River?
2: Hey, what's going on, guys?
1: Not much, man. What you got for us?
2: Man, so I'm a Broncos fan. I know that's a little weird coming from Arkansas. I would not trade Baker Mayfield for Bo Nix. With that being said, I do think Baker deserves the money. I think he's a top 10 quarterback in the NFL, and he's done nothing but play through injuries, and he's put Tampa in a better position than they were before he got there.
0: River, thanks well for said. The call. I am also a Denver Bronco fan, having grown up there, Emmett.
1: Mm-hmm.
0: And part of the reason why I wouldn't do that deal is because Bo Nix is still on a rookie contract.
1: Yeah.
0: So, you know,
1: and I mean, they got really far with him before he got hurt, too. This, you know, like they could have been in the Super Bowl last year.
0: But you know, Bo Nix's not a perfect quarterback, Emmett. Like he's mm-hmm. Bo Nix is up and down. You know, this past year the Broncos had crazy comebacks, and I feel like Bo Nix played great in fourth quarters, but like the first three quarters of the game, he's not a perfect QB either. I think him and Baker are in kind of a similar bucket. It's just Bo Nix is so much cheaper that you can build one of the best defenses in the NFL around him. Baker's expensive enough that Vita Vea, who's probably the best player on the Bucs defense, is also in a contract dispute as they try to navigate these two situations.
1: Yeah, one of the things River brought up, which I think is a gift and a curse for Baker, is his toughness, because he does play hurt. There's times he shouldn't play hurt. Like, he was banged up in the second half of last season. They went 2-7. His last year in Cleveland, he got banged up, and he wouldn't take any time off, any extended period of time to get to heal, and he played extremely poorly. So I think it's a gift and a curse, and that's something that you have to. Baker is tough. Baker's tough as nails, but sometimes he's a little too stubborn when it comes to playing through injuries.
0: Would you trade your quarterback situation for Baker Mayfield? Mitch is in Fort Myers, Florida, is on ESPN Radio. What's up, Mitch?
3: Hey, good morning, guys.
0: Morning.
3: Great question. I've been a Miami Dolphins fan since 1971. I call them the unrequited love of my adult life because they haven't done anything in my adult life. However, I would say this. Since Dan Marino retired, I would have traded our position at any time up to this year for somebody else's, and certainly for Baker Mayfield with the opportunity to win, because he gives every single thing he's got. I would trade all of those guys for its opportunity at Baker. Right now, I like the direction of the team, and I'm confident that the guy we got now is at least going to give us a chance to win through hustle and grit. So I wouldn't trade him now, but I would have for the last 25 years.
0: Wow.
1: Yeah, that's so interesting.
0: It's a high compliment for Malik Willis. I want to see him outside of that Green Bay system. Anybody ranking quarterbacks would put Baker ahead of Malik. But again, Malik Willis is making $20 million a year. Emmett, it's mm-hmm. a nice living. You know?
1: Right.
0: Again, I just laugh at the idea that Baker felt disrespected by only being offered $45 million a year.
1: I think it was the length. I think, you know, I heard him with Jeremy Fowler, and it sounded like the length of the deal was the problem. They only offered him 2 years.
0: Yeah.
1: And I get where he's coming from, because a two-year contract, that's a one and a possible. That's what that is. They could trade you or whatever.
0: Hold on, but it's $90 million guaranteed dollars.
1: True.
0: For a 5'11" kid from Texas. Like, man, take the bag.
1: But at the same time, the precedent has been set, and you have to honor certain things. The rankings of the quarterbacks. There are guys making $50 million that I think we could both agree at worst are as good as Baker.
0: Correct.
1: And they're making 50-some, and they got five-year deals.
0: When you compare it to the other scale of the NFL, I understand what you're saying. I just can't imagine ever feeling disrespected about being offered $90 million guaranteed.
1: Listen, I would have took $75 in a jawbreaker, right? You know what I'm saying? Like, I'd have been like, sold. You know, as ESPN, I'm a terrible negotiator. Whatever they offer, I take. You know what I'm saying? I'm just happy to be here. Obviously,
0: Shockingly low contract with the Tampa Bay Buccaneers.
1: Every year.
0: $75 a game.
1: Right. Every year, this is how it goes. Hey, it's ESPN. You know, we're really happy with you. This is what we're offering you. What do you think? Sold. Send the contract. I'll sign it and get it right back to you. So don't come to me for negotiating advice.
0: Emmett needs an agent. Al in Mississippi joins us on Hammer and Emmett on ESPN Radio. What's up, Al?
4: Hey, guys. Hey, how you guys doing? Long-time listener. Hey, I'm from the other Cleveland, Cleveland, Mississippi, the real Cleveland. I'm a Buccaneers fan, and I've been a Buccaneers fan since 1996. Lived in Tampa for 13 years, so I was there during the bad years, I was there. So if I could trade my situation for the Baker Mayfield that I now know, I would not. I would not trade Baker for Baker now that we've had him for a few years. I mean, Baker, you know, he's, like you say, he's tough, but Baker is not a winner. And he's shown that he's more of a whiner. And who wants their quarterback to be a whiner?
0: Al, interesting thoughts. Yeah. The notion of old Baker trading him for new Baker is interesting.
1: Yeah,
0: that's a whole segment for us.
1: Right.
0: And then, Emmett, I also think that he's both a winner and a whiner. Like,
1: I would agree with that. Yeah,
0: it's depending on the day, but you know, Emmett, he is 3 games I think over 500 career as a quarterback. Now, I mean, not every team he was on was
1: set up for the Carolina Panthers and the Cleveland Browns.
0: Yes, and he has had his offensive coordinator change constantly throughout the course of his career and has overcome that. But it's like, through what lens do you see his career and what day is it? I could debate, you know, whether he's a winner or a whiner. Bob is in State College, Pennsylvania, joins us on Hammer and Emmett on ESPN Radio. Go ahead, Bob.
5: Good morning, gentlemen. Refresh my memory. Are you guys in Cleveland?
0: Yes.
1: Yes, sir.
5: Okay. All right. I grew up in Erie. Was born 70 years ago. Started watching football in the fall of 1964. And those bonds have broken my heart ever since. But that's a whole other story. I love Baker Mayfield. And you guys already touched on a couple of things that irritate me about the way he's handled by the media. They say that his last year in Cleveland, he did not play well. Well, as you pointed out, he did not play well because his left shoulder was busted up. You try to throw a football in the NFL with a busted up non-throwing shoulder. Similarly, last year, the media says he did not play well last year. Well, it was again, and like one of you guys said, sometimes your greatest asset can be one of your greatest flaws as well.
0: Yep.
5: The dude shouldn't have even been out on the field probably.
0: Correct.
1: Right.
0: Correct. So why was he out on the field?
1: We appreciate the call, Bob.
0: Bob, I would say, was he out on the field because he was trying to prove how tough he was? Or was he out on the field because that was the best thing for his team to try to win the division? You know, I think he gets caught up in this. Yeah.
1: And he also knew it was a contract extension year as well as he did when he was in Cleveland.
0: Absolutely.
1: By the way, Bob is a real Browns fan. You know how I could tell?
0: How?
1: Because he dated himself. Every real Browns fan tells you when they started being a Browns fan.
0: 888-SAY-ESPN, 888-729-3776. The Baker Mayfield contract extension experiment continues next.
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0: Hello there. I'm Mark Robbins. NFL training camps, of course, began earlier this week. It's when the grind begins. All the hard work on the field, studying playbooks off of it. Little to no time for family and friends. And for Rams quarterback Matthew Stafford, his approach is time-tested. And it's rather low-key.
1: I'm just doing everything I can to make sure that my body and my mind feel as good as I possibly can. Every time I'm out here, obviously you guys know I'm giving everything I got and trying to raise the level of play and help our guys be as good as we possibly can as a team. But I don't think it's probably worth getting too much into days 1 and 3 and all that kind of stuff.
0: That's Rams quarterback Matthew Stafford. Major League Baseball from Friday, it was the best against the hottest. The Dodgers with the best record in baseball hosting the Red Sox, who came in 20-4 in the month of July. And in this game, boy, the Sox stay hot.
2: 2-2. Here it is. And it is swung on and ripped down the left field line. It is fair! Inside the line to the wall! One run in. Yoshida comes home. It's a two-run double. Mona! And it is 7-4 Red Sox.
0: All the excitement on WEEI 93.7 in Boston. Sox win at 9-4, finished 21-4 in the month of July. That's a record for 1 month in Red Sox history. In other games, Reds over the Pirates, 8-7. White Sox beat the Rays in Tampa, 6-1. Yankees shut out the Cubs at Wrigley, 2-0. That's our game today, 6:30 Eastern from Wrigley. 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
6: Well, here he is, everybody. 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Let's get a health update first, Mark, on you. You did ESPN Radio like less than 24 hours after shoulder surgery in an incredible display of toughness. But how are you feeling now? Like, what are you, 3 or 4 days out of the operating room?
7: Yeah, we're a full 5 days, actually, from surgery. So we feel good. Look, I mean, it was a total shoulder replacement. It wasn't small. Surgery was 3 hours long. Mm-hmm. So, it was sort of a big deal. But, I mean, I'm a fast healer. So, like I said, are you hurt or are you injured? And at this point in time, even with the sling, I'm just hurt. I'm not injured. I mean, we're still going.
8: So how's the coaching going, though? Are you able to send guys home? And, you know, how's that going?
7: Well, we are starting back up here. So, I think as long as the right arm works, we can wave people on.
8: Right,
7: you know,
8: good.
7: That's the one that keeps us going home. You know, you only need one hand for a stop sign, right?
8: Yeah, that's true.
7: You only need one hand for the stop sign. So that ain't the issue. But for the most part, you know, as long as we can send guys home. And the signs have to be a little bit modified because you're only giving them on one side of your body. So we've had to make some adjustments. But like all good people, we adapt and overcome. And we're rocking and rolling.
6: There you go. Mark Zeno with us. Zen, we'll get to some plays with baseball. We'll talk also about a couple of things. Football, we have a couple to miss the playoff bets that we like, that we want to go over. But we wanted to bring you in on the conversation that we're having about Baker Mayfield's career this morning. Obviously, he had the controversial comments, feeling disrespected about what he'd been offered from Tampa earlier this week. So we're running like an experiment amongst NFL fans from all over the world. Would you rather have Baker Mayfield than the quarterback of your favorite team? So how would you answer that? Would you take your quarterback situation or would you take Baker Mayfield?
7: For the Giants, I take Baker. Mm. It's a more known commodity at this point.
8: Yeah.
7: Like I will always take, when it comes to quarterbacking, it's always better to dance with the devil you know than the one you don't. And the reality is, you know, the ceiling for Jackson Dart may be really high, and I can't deny that it will be really high. However, I think that what I know to get from Baker Mayfield is a guy who shows up and plays. His teammates get behind him. They absolutely love playing for him. They love playing with him. And he is a guy that 100% will show up on game day for you and gives you a great chance to win. Like, I was a guy who was dead wrong on Baker when it came to when he went to the Buccaneers. I didn't think he was going to be any good. Mm-hmm. I really didn't think there was anything to really get excited about with him. I really genuinely felt like, you know, that his sort of his bluster and his bravado were way too much for me. And I think that he's done nothing but play his tail off. And he's the reason why they've won back-to-back titles. I mean, I personally don't think too highly of Todd Bowles as a coach. You know, I think that it is a situation where Baker has kept that team afloat. They were disrespectful to him. I mean, I understand him not wanting to, you know, you not want to break him off more than he should be, but this is obviously just a guy who shows up, plays for his team, and makes him better, and that's enough for me.
8: Yeah, Mark, I think if they would have offered him 5 years, even if it was less than $50 million a year, I think he would have took it. I think it was the years more than anything.
7: Yeah, the two-year deal, that's even 4 years, I think, would have got him.
8: Yeah. Yep.
7: I think even 4 years. I mean, and even if you structured the fifth year full of funny money that didn't really, you know, matter, you probably could have gotten away with it because Baker does still have enough bravado to bet on himself and go, you know what, I trust myself. Like, I'll play myself into that fifth year worry about it.
6: It's interesting to me that the two organizations who've known him best, Cleveland and Tampa, have run into the same problem, which is they want to pay him like an above-average quarterback, and he wants to be paid like he's an excellent quarterback. And the reality of it is I think that he lies somewhere in between and that it's a matter of perspective, right? Because you root for a team, Emmett and I now root for a team in Cleveland that, like, hasn't had a good quarterback in a really long time. So, yeah, we want some kind of answer that's going to make us relevant. Mark Zeno is with us. He's a very famous ESPN.com writer.
8: Yeah.
6: And he is our gambling expert here on Hammer and Emmett. Let's get to a couple of baseball plays as we head into the weekend. What are you looking at the slate today at, Mark, today?
7: Let's go to a night game between the Brewers and the Los Angeles Angels of Anaheim, still annoying to say. Regardless, Jose Soriano this year against the National League has been absolutely stellar, pitching to a sub-2 ERA. His only two really bad starts were against the Dodgers. One of them was a quirky start where he only gave up one hit yet allowed six runs. Go back and look at the box score and see how that wildly unfolded on him. And by the way, all six of them were earned. So, and then the other one, he had another bad start against the Dodgers, but he has been dominant against the National League. The Brewers are starting Robert Gasser. He's got a 6.6 ERA on the road this year. Angels offense ain't that great at home, but they're not going to have to do that much. Soriano, first fives this year have been money bets for us, so we'll take the Angels first five money line here, keep the tie in our back pocket if we need it, and that's going to be our best bet for tonight.
8: Nice. Now, what about when it comes to the NFL and teams to miss the playoffs?
7: At the top of the list is Chicago Bears. I mean, it stands to reason that the juice for them to miss the playoffs is higher than the juice for them to make the playoffs. A lot of odds makers expect wild regression coming from the Chicago Bears this year, as do I. The amount of close games that they won, the toughness of the division, you look at the competency of the Packers and the Lions, even with the Vikings still being in quarterback purgatory, it's still a tough division to clear more than two playoff opponents again, especially when you're talking about, you know, doing that in back-to-back-to-back years, right? I know the Lions missed it last year, and the Vikings did as well, but to get a third playoff team in when two of those teams are going to be charging hard to the top of the division in the Packers and the Lions, I think the Bears are primed for massive regression. And at that short number, at around minus 125, minus 130 on DraftKings, you're looking at the Bears to miss the playoffs as a solid bet.
6: Boy, you know, there's been this back and forth, Mark, this week, which is fascinating, between Ben Johnson and Liam Cohn in Jacksonville about which team got luckier last year to have the record that they had. If you had to bet one to make it between the Bears and Jags, would you bet the Bears or would you bet the Jags?
7: I bet the Jags to win the division outright. Without hesitation.
6: Wow.
7: Without hesitation. That is the best team in that division. Until D'Amico Ryans figures out a way to coach offense and actually pay attention to it, they're going to continue to struggle and be around a 500 team. Liam Cohen is my newest man crush in the NFL. Love him. I mean, absolutely love him. I want him to be my offensive coordinator. I want him to be my head coach. This may be a year where, and I've said this on our ESPN Rank'em series, where Trevor Lawrence enters the MVP chat above the names of Burrow, Jackson, even Allen, Mahomes, like, this could be the year where he doesn't do it for eight games. He does it for all 17 games and puts himself in that conversation.
8: So Cohen's replaced Josh Allen?
7: No, coach.
8: But the hot take
6: here is that Cohen is better than Ben Johnson, who's most people's man crush.
7: It's not
6: mine. Just because he won last year, but because he gave the most electric post-game speeches and of anybody in the NFL.
7: Yeah, it's overrated. I like the quiet guy, the coach who expects to do this stuff and not act like he's never been there before. So give me Liam Cohen.
6: Zeno, I'll agree with you on this. I always look at long shot MVP bets because I think a lot of times they end up becoming a good investment, and I think Trevor Lawrence is a smart one for this year. First of all, the only guy that's going to win the NFL MVP is a quarterback, and if you're going to bet Josh Allen, like, wow, congratulations, you're going to get paid off, what, 3 or 4 to 1? Like, it's not
7: around 6 to 1, 7 to 1 in that range right now. Once the season starts, it's going to drop.
6: That's right. Mark Zeno is with us. He is a very famous, very good ESPN.com writer. He is our gambling expert, and he is also a bad takeonomic doctor. He is a doctor of bad takes.
7: You keep putting the bad one in there. I am a doctor in takeology. I have a doctor in takeology. Well, we'll keep putting the bad in there.
6: We'll be the ones to judge because every week you're gunning to be nominated for Worst Take of the Week here on Hammer and Emmett. So, Zeno, the floor is yours. Where are we turning this week?
7: With the trade deadline looming, if the Dodgers end up acquiring Tarek Skubal, it is a convenient and weak and easy argument to blame them as the reason why baseball is, quote, broken and we're going to head towards what looks like an inevitable labor stoppage. The Dodgers are not the problem. Even the top five owners are not the problem. The problem in Major League Baseball is the other 25 owners who don't want to be as good at what they do as the Dodgers are. Because the Dodgers don't just get it right in spending money. The Dodgers get it right in every aspect of their organization, which quietly and conveniently gets overlooked that they're better at drafting, at trading, at signing free agents, at paying guys. They're better at all those things. But it's the other 25 owners who get to go look and point and go, look how much you're doing, look what you're doing, we can't do that, you can't. I mean, in reality, it's never been a can't thing. It's a won't thing. And it's the problem is that the 25 loudest voices in the room screaming, we're getting screwed, we can't do that, we can't do that, are the ones who absolutely can do it, just refuse to. And we'll blame the Dodgers, we'll blame the Mets, we'll blame the Yankees, we'll blame the Phillies, and all those teams that outspend everybody else for the labor stoppage. But it's not the minority that is the problem, which is going to cause the work stoppage. It is the majority.
8: Hit it.
4: Worst Take of the Week, nominee.
8: Now, there's some of that I actually agree with. I look at the Mets, though, Mark. The Mets are a disaster. They just throw billions of dollars at bad baseball.
7: And it doesn't solve the problem.
8: Yeah. But to me, that is a problem, that you can throw billions of dollars and still
6: suck. That's their fault, not necessarily the fault of the system. Mark, two things off of what you said, and Emmett and I actually have a segment planned on today's show to talk about this.
8: I think all the
6: cheap owners are hoping Skubal goes to the Dodgers because I think it'll just further their argument.
7: Yep, that's all. But it's a lazy argument, and it's not actually correct because baseball has produced 16 different champions since 2000. In 25 years, they have 16 different champions. And, oh, by the way, the Dodgers aren't they're not the Clippers. They're not breaking any rules or even unwritten rules. But, you know, they're not doing anything other
6: allegedly breaking rules. The other piece here that I think is interesting is I think it's good for the sport if Skubal goes there because I think everybody's going to be paying attention to the playoffs hoping they lose. Having a villain is
7: villains
6: good
7: always, yes.
6: For the sport.
7: Dynasties are always better for sports. They always have been, they always will be.
6: And that's part of the reason why I don't like the current setup in the NBA that it pulls these dynasties apart. No, part of the reason why everybody loved watching the NBA in the 2010s was the Warriors were the evil empire. The Bulls were the evil empire.
7: And you know
6: you're never
7: going to
6: see
7: do?
6: It in the NBA now.
7: Dynasties mark the time and an era of sports, right? We talk about the Patriots dynasty, the Yankees dynasty of the late 90s, early 2000s. Like, these dynasties define eras in sports for everybody else to be measured up against. And so they're a good thing for sports. It's not a bad thing. But again, everybody's going to use the Dodgers as a convenient, lazy, easy excuse as to why baseball is broken. And they are not the reason baseball is broken. They are everything that's right about the game, not wrong.
6: Zen, appreciate the time, as always. Continue the speedy recovery from the shoulder surgery, which I think you need because you've been protecting yourself from all of the bad takes that you've been giving here on ESPN.
7: Well, I'll tell you this much. The one good arm that works, as long as it can lift a 12-ounce bottle on the weekends, we're good to go.
6: All right. Appreciate it. There he goes. Mark Zeno with a couple of good picks, a couple of good takes, and maybe a couple of bad ones. Emmett, up next. There is a certain NFL legend who may or may not be returning to the field. Ooh. We try to unpack it on Hammer and Emmett next.
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0: We have an update on Aaron Donald's status with the Los Angeles Rams. We'll get to it in about 2 minutes on Hammer and Amity, ESPN Radio, the ESPN app, Sirius XM Channel 80. 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I'm Aaron Goldhammer. He is Emmett Golden. Emmett, before we get to that, very important issue that I want to get your take on.
1: Okay.
0: If you're driving down the street, okay, and you see an end table sitting on someone's, what we would call here in Ohio, a tree lawn, but on someone's front lawn, okay, with a sign on it that says free, would you ever consider stopping to pick up that table and put it in your car?
1: Nope. Nah, I'd right past it. Wouldn't even think twice about it. Nope.
0: Why? Now, you want your own table? You don't want somebody else's table?
1: Will it match? Will it? I don't know. It just, I don't want to bring extra, for lack of a better term, junk into my home. Like, we've got enough stuff we probably need to get rid of. So I wouldn't want to bring in, you know, someone else's trash is someone else's treasure. I get that. It's not my treasure, though. So I'm zooming right past it.
0: So, but if you went to a yard sale, a garage sale.
1: No, I'm zooming right past a yard sale, too. Right there. You're not pawning your junk off on me.
0: As you said, one man's trash is another man's treasure. So my wife and I were debating this yesterday. We had one of those jumpers. I don't know when Emmett's kids are much older than mine, so
1: yeah.
0: I don't know if these were around when Lance and Ethan were kids, but you put them in and then the little kid could just like jump up.
1: Yeah, I know what you're talking about. Yeah, those things are fun, right.
0: So we got one from somebody else who had gotten it from somebody else. I mean, this thing had been handed down a number of times. I don't even know if the Food Drug Administration would allow for this thing to still be. So we decided to put it out on our front lawn with a sign that said free.
1: Free? Okay.
0: And I said to my wife, I said, Allie, nobody is picking this thing up. I'm like,
1: someone will.
0: Emmett,
1: you don't think someone will?
0: Emmett, I went inside. I peed. I grabbed a drink. I went back outside and it was gone.
1: Yeah.
0: As if someone was just waiting for some. Emmett, who picked this thing up? Does someone think they're going to sell it? Like, for what? How did it disappear so quickly?
1: This is the funny thing, too. Like, Aaron, you don't live on a main street. Like, it's a back street, you know?
0: No.
1: So there's not tons of traffic by any means that comes down your street.
0: It's not like a totally like in a subdivision where there's traffic.
1: But
0: it's not like I'm living on, you know, the Hudson River Parkway or something where there's a million.
1: It's not a main artery by any stretch of the imagination. That's hilarious. I knew it, though. I knew it. There's a, real quick, to digress for a second, our neighbor, there's a little girl lives next door. I think she's in her teens. She does a garage sale every Sunday. There's a church I live by, very popular church. Uh-huh. Smartest marketing plan I ever heard. She knows all those families are walking past. She's standing out there with a table, slinging lemonade and weird lamps and all type of stuff. It's awesome.
0: It's a heck of a business. Lemonade is on this table. The weird lamp collection is over here. There is part of me that is a little worried that it's like the beginning of a horror movie where you pick up an end table off of someone's front lawn and little did you know that the devil really lives in that table.
1: You open a drawer and you release souls is what you're saying.
0: Yes. 888-SAY-ESPN, our number. We're talking about whether you'd trade your quarterback for Baker Mayfield this morning on Hammer and Emmett. But we also have an update on Aaron Donald and the Los Angeles Rams. We got it yesterday from Sean McVay, the head coach of the Rams, asked whether he has any new feelings about what's going on with his future Hall of Fame D lineman who's a couple years retired.
2: We've loosely had some different timelines that are kind of temporary. I want to keep those between us, just, you know, if something unforeseen happens, out of respect for him and the situation. But I know this, you know, that things are going in the right direction. And if there's an arrow, it's trending upwards.
1: Okay. Look, if I'm Aaron Donald, last thing I want to do is go through a training camp.
0: Agreed.
1: You know, so
0: he's in better shape than most of the Ram players that are in camp right now.
1: Yeah, and I don't even think he'd be like an every down guy anyway. Like, I wouldn't put him out there for every snap on defense. I'd use him in situations. So I don't think he necessarily needs camp, but it's interesting to say it's trending upward.
0: Emmett, also, I think that the Rams need Aaron Donald, not for the regular season game against the Arizona Cardinals.
1: Right.
0: Like, they need Aaron Donald in December. Like, get him a couple of games in December to get ready, and then they need him for January and February. And I, because he played with a lot of the key pieces that are already on the Rams and has a sense of the defense and all that, like, I don't, and I think Myles Garrett and Aaron Donald kind of know each other. Like, mm-hmm. I don't think that you need him there even for the entire year. I think they could add Aaron Donald in October or November, and it would accomplish essentially the same thing that they're trying to do, adding one more extra piece to put the Super Bowl favorites over the top.
1: Yeah, and a guy that's been out of football for a little bit, you know, I feel like soft tissue injuries could happen throughout the season if you did have him there. So I now have kind of switched. I didn't think he was going to come back. I now believe that he will, but I don't think he's – I don't think you'll see his impact until, like you said, you get late in the year or get into a playoff.
0: Because of what I said, I would wait if I was him. And if the Rams kind of blow up or Stafford goes down and they're playing Ty Simpson at quarterback or you know what I mean, then I could say, you know what, guys, I think I'm going to stay retired. But if they're 8-0 – you know, and I'm like, I'm ready to go for November 1st, then I would jump on in and hop on the bandwagon and try to get Super Bowl ring number two for me.
1: Right.
0: And then duck back out as after the parade, you know, ride around with the parade, go to Disney World, and then say, I'm going right back to retirement. Unretire me for about 3 months, and I'll be good to go. All right, up next, we turn our attention, Emmett, the Major League Baseball trade deadline is coming. Yeah. What's the latest we discuss on Hammer and Emmett?
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15: Hello there, I'm Mark Robbins. NFL training camp's going full steam now around the league. In Tampa, quarterback Baker Mayfield has said the time for negotiating a new contract has ended. It's all ball right now, he says, and as the sides couldn't come to an agreement in recent negotiations. ESPN football analyst Jordan Rogers says the Bucs may be calling Baker's bluff, but Baker doesn't strike him as the bluffing type.
16: Do you really want to play with the fact that he would walk out that door for maybe a little bit less than you were offering just to spite you? He probably would. And so I just keep coming back to, if not him, then who for Tampa in the long run? Because if it's not Baker, and I agree, like the money thing, you have to be smart and fiscal. But if you're not paying him, you're either gambling on maybe Kyler Murray has an average season and wants to reset with the third team in 3 years. Yeah. Maybe I go for one of these quarterbacks in 2027. But then you're resetting your roster and your timeline to win.
15: 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In the WNBA Friday, Caitlin Clark with her fourth career triple-double. 26 points, 10 rebounds, 10 assists. The Indiana Fever knock off Portland 112-98. The fifth straight win for Indiana, and all of the victories have had the Fever scoring at least 100 points. We got Major League Baseball coming up today here on ESPN Radio. 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Red Sox go 21-4 in July. 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

0: wrapped up July with a 9-4 win over the Dodgers. Red Sox go 21-4 in July. 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
1: Emmett, ESPN Baseball Insider, host of the Baseball Tonight podcast. Buster Olney joins us on this show every single week. A lot of weeks we have some fun. 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We break down the Minnesota Vikings. 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You can tell your smart speaker to play ESPN Radio. Buster, I give you the name. I give you the topic. Emmett gives you the name of the topic, and you just go. Okay? Ready? We're going to start. Tarik Skubal, go.
2: So the Tigers today have started reaching out to teams to engage them on possible conversations with Skubal. And look, if the Dodgers at any point decide they want him, they're going to get him. And the amazing thing about that is that when you really break it down, okay, as of today, 97.5% chance for the Dodgers to get a bye in the playoffs. So the greatest practical impact for Skubal for the Dodgers, because they already have a rotation with Yamamoto, Shohei Ohtani, with Robleski, Blake Snell's on his way back, Tyler Glasnow's on his way back, is really three or four starts in late October. His greatest practical use to the Dodgers is to keep him away from the Brewers or the Rays, which is really funny. And I said on SportsCenter yesterday, that's like if you were to say, we have Peyton Manning back in the day, but we're also just going to get Tom Brady and stick him on our bench. You know, that's how good the Dodgers have it right now, if in fact they do that. I mean, the Brewers, to team up a Tarik Skubal with a Jacob Mizorowski, you know, the Rays, they've had some pitching injuries. They got some inning stuff with the rotation. He'd be a great fit there. But I think people think that if the Dodgers want Skubal, they're going to get him.
3: Buster, how would, if Skubal went to the Dodgers or maybe a small market team, how would that affect the CBA negotiations?
2: Well, to me, if the Dodgers get Skubal, then you're going to hear champagne bottles pop in the commissioner's office, because this will absolutely feed into the baseball's narrative, which they've been really pushing out there, advertising that side of things, this whole conversation about competitive balance. And, you know, you add Tarik Skubal to the Dodgers, two-time defending champions, it's going to, you know, from the commissioner's office, it'll be a useful tool to make the argument that they need, you know, more competitive balance. Now, you guys and I know it's not really about competitive balance. It's about cost certainty on the ownership side. But in terms of the rhetoric, hell yeah, it helps the owners.
1: Buster, the New York Yankees, go.
2: They're going to add a relief pitcher and at least one hitter before the deadline. It's interesting. As the week started, the thought was that the Minnesota Twins at some point might make some additions and then put Ryan Jeffers, their, you know, terrific right-handed hitting catcher, out in the marketplace. That doesn't look like it's going to happen now. So the Yankees would be going elsewhere. Right-handed hitting outfielder is something to add because, of course, they're trying to make up, to some degree, some measure, the offense lost because Cody Bellinger and Aaron Judge and Giancarlo Stanton are out. I do think big picture, when you look at the Yankees and you think about October, getting a right-handed a right-handed power arm for the bullpen will be really important.
3: Sounds like it's going to be a busy trade deadline, Buster.
2: And it's like the calm before the storm right now. Like, mm-hmm. I've talked to a couple GMs today, and they say the conversations have definitely picked up. And at some point, the

0: dam is going to break, because there are just so many teams in need of help, and in particular, starting pitching. And I think it just all of a sudden, and maybe it's going to be on Monday morning, we're going to hear, bang, this deal. Just like last year when you had this barrage of trades in the last 48 hours before the deadline. I think that's what we're setting up for.
1: Buster, the New York Mets, go.
0: It is an opportunity for them to, you know, save some money, which, is, hey, by the way, that's good business. Like A.J. Minter, they dumped the other day, and then what was essentially saved the Mets about $8 million. At some point before the deadline, they'll trade Freddie Peralta. I kind of wonder if he's going back to the Milwaukee Brewers. Clay Holmes, who'd be a great fit for the Phillies or for the Atlanta Braves. Tyrone Taylor, you know, the rare right-handed hitting outfielder who's good in three spots defensively. He's going to be coveted in the marketplace. A couple of other relievers are going to go as well. So the Mets will be one of the busiest teams between now and the deadline.
1: Buster, Mason Miller of the Padres, go.
0: The Padres just keep on winning. They crawl back. They're crawling back into the race. I think as of this morning, a game out in the race for the third wild card. You know, 10 days ago, it looked like they were trending toward a Mason Miller trade. And I've talked to some of A.J. Preller's peers, that, of course, head of baseball operations for the Padres, and what they say is A.J. does not want to sell. That's not his instinct. So they have an excuse now, now that they're playing better and they pull within a game of the wild card, to not trade. I do wonder if they're going to trade Adrian Morahone, another dominant reliever that they have, who's a free agent at year's end. With Mason Miller, it's different because he's under team control for a few more years.
2: All right, I'm going to try it this time. Buster, Paul Skeens, go.
0: His velocity has gone down. There's no question about it. The power stuff that he had when he started his career, that has been diminished. And I can't tell you if it's a one-year thing. Is this just someone tacking on mileage? Is it something mechanical? I don't know, but it's pretty clear that he's had a bit of a velocity drop. And you guys, and you know, I have seen that when there are times when these guys who come up are absolutely dominant, there's regression inevitably, right? I mean, it happened with Steven Strasburg. You guys remember a couple of years ago, Spencer Strider was all the talk in baseball, and now his fastball velocity is down. Paul Skeens, who started the year having the conversation, is he the best pitcher on the planet, or is Tarek Skubal? And now the best pitcher on the planet is Jacob Mizorowski. So we'll see if Skeens makes some adjustments. He's not, this year, he's not in the same class as Mizorowski.
1: Well, that's what maybe one reason why the Brewers should really go for it. That's the team I would love to see get Skubal, but I've kind of resigned myself.
0: Wouldn't that be fun? Those two guys at the top of the rotation facing off with the Dodgers. Man, that would be fun.
1: But, you know, I feel like the Dodgers thing with Skubal would be good for baseball, too, because it would set up, nobody except for people in L.A. would be rooting for the Dodgers, and it would set up this evil empire dynamic, Buster, that you haven't seen since you were covering the 2001 World Series with the Yankees. Appreciate the time, Buster, especially on a very busy weekend. Good luck as you head into the deadline. I think, as you said, it's going to be a busy one.
0: All right, guys. Thanks for having me.
1: There he is, Buster Olney, with some great insight. You can tune in baseball later today. Cubs-Yankees, presented by Progressive Insurance. Coverage begins 6:30 Eastern Time, ESPN Radio, and on the ESPN app. Emmett, it appears that Tarek Skubal will be traded. If the Tigers are reaching out to teams, I mean, I think that tells you all you need to know.
2: Yeah.
1: And it appears, I mean, I wouldn't even say it appears. Buster knows this as well as anybody. He said, quote, if the Dodgers want him, they are going to get him.
2: Yeah, it feels that way. Look, the Dodgers are the anomaly where they don't just throw money at it. They have a really good farm system, too. Excuse me. So they have the prospects to really go and get anybody that they want in Major League Baseball.
1: Right. And also, if they give up good prospects for Skubal and they decide they want to re-sign Skubal, they can just go and re-sign it.
2: Yes.
1: Whereas the Brewers, the deal with the Brewers is different because he'd go to Milwaukee and pitch for a few months and then end up signing with the Dodgers.
2: Yeah, CC Sabathia. Remember where the Indians traded him to the Brewers and he ended up with the Yankees shortly after that.
1: But that was a run. If I'm the Brewers and I'm thinking about that, I'm like, man, that was like height of heights for our organization. CC pitched us into the playoffs, gave us a chance to go for it and win the World Series. And but the Brewers have only like been to one World Series ever. Like, they have a good enough team to really try to make a play for this and make it happen. So either one of those places, I'd be good with Scoobal going. I'm resigned to the fact that I don't think the Cleveland Guardians are getting him, and I also don't think the Cleveland Guardians need starting pitching. I think they could use somebody.
2: Can he hit? Can Scoobal hit? If Scoobal can hit, I'm all for it.
1: I don't know if he can, but he could probably hit better than most of the guys the Guardians play at first base and in the outfield. All right.
2: Hey, man. Leave Manzardo alone.
1: Up next, Emmett, we have to talk about Sports Jeopardy.
2: Okay.
1: The For You page on Twitter.
2: Okay.
1: I know what this is.
2: Yeah, we know. It's
1: coming up next. It's the Wheel of
2: Topics.
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4: 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He's Emmett Golden. E, please explain to everybody who's uninitiated how the Wheel of Topics works.
5: Yes, we have a big wheel sitting in the studio. We spin it. There's topics all over it. Wherever it lands, our producer, James Steele, tosses out the topic, and we pontificate about such topics.
4: All right, Emmett, you want to get us started? It's
5: sure.
4: Your favorite yeah, thing is to spin it.
5: I do it. So. I'm the guy that spins the wheel first every day. Let's go.
0: I'll take sports for 500.
6: Yeah, ESPN Jeopardy, hosted by Monday Night Football commentator Joe Buck, is now streaming on Disney Plus, Hulu, and the ESPN app. Series features ESPN commentators, celebrity sports fans competing on the iconic Alex Trebek stage. Jeremy Schapp, Kimberly Martin, Pete Schrager, John Hamm, Keegan-Michael Key, Hannah Storm, Jay Harris, all part of the first round of ESPN Jeopardy. And what do you think about ESPN Jeopardy?
4: Well, I haven't watched an episode of this yet, but I can't wait because I love to play Jeopardy. I usually play every night, you know, with my wife. We watch it pretty often. And Emmett, I always die for the sports categories. And mm-hmm. This is a Jeopardy that is all sports categories.
5: Yes.
4: And in normal Jeopardy, when a sports category comes up, we dominate it. You know what I mean? Like, mm-hmm. It's like, what team did Michael Jordan play? You know, this is the team that Michael Jordan played for. Wow. You know, what other Chicago Bulls?
5: Right.
4: Like these, I'm wondering what the categories and answers are going to be here. It's going to be tricky. I'm looking forward to it very much on Disney Plus and Hulu.
5: So I'm looking forward to it, too. Here's a little secret. I don't know how many people know. We lean on our producers. I'll speak for myself. I lean on the producers, right? James Steele, Rachel, Tara, help me out a lot. There's no producers in your ear during this Jeopardy, right? You know, there's times when I'm like, I can't remember what year that was, and the producer goes in my ear, oh, that was 2002. And I'm like, yeah, because, you know, 2002. And I act like I knew the whole time. No producers on this Jeopardy.
4: So who really is the most entertaining personality at ESPN, or who actually knows the most about sports?
5: Two different things.
4: It's what we're going to get to the bottom of.
5: Yes.
4: Joe Buck hosts Sports Jeopardy. I think there are some episodes, right, James, that are going to air on over-the-air TV on ESPN. But definitely, if you got ESPN Unlimited, if you got Disney Plus, if you got Hulu, you can watch it on demand.
6: Do you think Mina Kimes is just not allowed to do this?
4: She totally not
5: be.
4: Allowed. Totally
5: yeah, she
4: not
5: shouldn't
4: allowed.
5: Be. No.
4: Absolutely banned from.
5: Right.
4: I mean, well, maybe Tournament of Champions. You remember when they did Watson, the computer, competed against? So I think that's the gimmick. In the third season, you'll have to try to beat Mina, but
6: she's
4: the
6: final boss.
4: Yeah.
5: Yes. Yeah. She
4: all
5: is. Go ahead,
4: I'm going to give the wheel a little spin over here. Here we go. Wheel of Topics.
0: Maxing out.
6: So we all know LeBron James is a Philadelphia 76er now, and the Sixers are expected to receive 34 national TV showcases this season, the most allowed under the NBA's current rights deal. So if you're watching NBA nationally on TV, expect to get a heavy dose of LeBron and the Sixers.
4: Well, no doubt. Not just that, Emmett, but I'm excited. LeBron's going to be playing games when we're awake. You know, the 10:30 Eastern start time, because these Lakers-Warriors games are going on. Like, you'll have LeBron while your kids are still eating dinner, which is going to be nice.
5: Yeah, I mean, well, for someone who hosts game night three nights a week till 1 a.m., I actually saw quite a few LeBron games, you know, over the past couple of years. It'd be nice for them to be over before the show starts.
4: Right.
5: I will say that.
4: I think you only have to pay, let's see, you need ESPN, you need Peacock, you need Amazon Prime. You just need to fork over $1,000 and you'll be ready to go for all your LeBron action.
5: And you can watch it. All right. The cool thing about a wheel is it also spins backwards, you know? So I'm going to spin the wheel backwards. Okay, let's go.
4: Totally disoriented.
5: But then nothing
0: comes
5: up.
0: Not my cup of tea.
5: All right, there we go. Yeah.
6: The wheel is broken.
5: My bad. I did too much.
6: This is our friend Bobby Marks, ESPN NBA analyst on Twitter, tweeted, quote, "The For You section on Twitter is the dark web and not a place to enter. You should get a personal psychologist just for clicking on it." So, Evan, what do you think about this? And what do you think prompted him to tweet this? Like, what was on it's For You?
5: Listen, I don't know, but here's the crazy thing. That tweet popped up on my For You page. All right? I want to let Bobby know something. Bobby, your For You page is for you, all right? The analytics, they look at what you look at, and they put it on your For You page. So I look at tweets from Bobby Marks. I have no idea what Bobby is looking at on Twitter. Sounds crazy.
1: So I just went to my For You. I have a lot of breakdown of this Guardians trade for Yoho and the other guy. We traded for some dudes nobody knows. I have the warmonger who says Harrison Bader run over by fire engine won't return this season. I think that's actually a true story.
5: All right. So I have, real quick, I have Tottenham, new transfer news. I have Liverpool transfer news. I have Deion Sanders was at Browns camp, and a picture of Bernie Kosar on my For You page. My For You is cool.
1: Hold on. And my For You also has video. I guess Monica McNutt was on SportsCenter this morning and did a hit while she was getting a mani-pedi.
5: That was yesterday.
1: Yesterday.
5: Yep.
1: Well, I guess my For You page is a little bit behind. Evan, I think we're learning our For You pages are great. I don't know what Bobby...
5: Yeah, Bobby...
1: What's wrong with Bob? It's something... They're trying to trick on Bobby by getting him some, getting him angry or getting him all worked up with something. I will say that as a 40-year-old man, occasionally Elon slips something into my For You page to try to get me really, really excited about being on X, and I got to Zoom. Okay. Very quickly by it to make sure
5: nobody see me on Instagram. It's
1: weird.
5: I don't want to see any of that stuff.
1: Me neither. It's gross. How dare you? I'm going to go and spin the wheel. I don't want to talk about the wheel. Wheel of topics.
5: Yeah.
1: On Hammer and Evan.
0: Jolene strikes again.
6: Oh, this is specifically for Evan, I guess.
5: Oh, okay.
6: A young female bald eagle has been spotted perching near Shadow as his mate Jackie remains in an intensive care unit 170 miles from home. Some are calling the new eagle Jolene.
7: So this has been a big thing on the internet because Jackie and Shadow are two bald eagles that the internet follows every year. They have a camera on their nest.
5: Okay.
7: And Jackie was attacked and sent to a facility to get help. And then a new eagle moved in on her man.
5: They named her Jolene. Oh, no. They should name her Jolene. We hate Jolene, right? Jolene out here trying to take Dolly's man and I guess Beyonce's man, too. I don't know because she came through it. Yeah, I don't like this Jolene character or the bald eagle named Jolene.
1: Emmett, on the one hand, Jolene is an endangered species. On the other hand, I could argue that Jolene should be taken out.
5: Yeah, she's a man-eater. Hall & Oates did a song about Jolene. We don't like Jolene around here.
1: I'm not saying to harm Jolene in any way, but I'm saying she may need a new forest to play in on the opposite side of the country, and I'll leave it at that. All right, I'm going to give the wheel a spin one more time.
5: Okay.
1: I think we got time. Right, James, you got time for
5: one more.
1: Yep. The wheel of topics, yes.
0: Not my cup of tea. Jolene strikes again. Cutting costs.
6: Oh, my God.
1: Whoa. Oh, my God. It's all over the place. I don't even know what to think. On the wheel?
5: Wow.
0: Cutting costs.
6: Is that the one?
5: Yeah.
6: Oh, my God. All right. This is from the Columbus Blue Jackets on Twitter. Broadcast update. Beginning this season, all Blue Jackets game broadcasts will be simulcast across television and radio platforms, allowing fans to experience the same live game coverage across TV and radio. A pretty positive tweet about something that I don't think people should be excited about.
1: Look, the Blue Jackets are the most irrelevant franchise in professional sports, okay? Or they're one of them, right? And, Emma, you and I have tried to get behind the Blue Jackets. We've tried to do, like, road trips down to Columbus and get people excited in Cleveland about hockey. But, like, they're just bad. They're bad every year. And now they don't. They're professional sports franchise. You don't have enough money to support a radio broadcast. Get the heck out of here.
5: No, they definitely have enough money. 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

0: I'm Mark Robbins. Training camps continue to go and run full steam around the NFL. Big question in Cleveland, who's going to be the starting quarterback? Deshaun Watson or Shedeur Sanders? ESPN front office insider Mike Tannenbaum says it should be Sanders, and it's really not much of a debate.
1: Without question, it's been 7 years since Deshaun Watson has played at a high level, guys. And if we were running the Browns, we need to know what we have in Shedeur, who I believe has all the physical skill set to be a frontline quarterback. Maybe not a franchise quarterback, but a good starter in the NFL.
0: That's ESPN's Mike Tannenbaum on GetUp. The NFL preseason, of course, begins Thursday. Hall of Fame game in Canton, Ohio, Arizona against Carolina. This is the final weekend of the baseball play before Monday's 6 p.m. trading deadline. Yankees leading the wild card chase, but struggling with their offense due to injury in large part. So, if they get some of the injured stars back, things could be better. But Jeff Passan says, not good enough to be quiet at the deadline.
2: In all likelihood, they expect to have Aaron Judge back. They hope to have Giancarlo Stanton back. So, this isn't quite the same. But they know they need a catcher. They keep getting tied to Luis Urias.
0: Now, that's ESPN's Jeff Passan earlier on the Pat McAfee Show. There's Major League Baseball coming up later on today here on ESPN Radio. In fact, the Yankees are involved, taking on the Cubs. It's game two of the weekend series from Wrigley Field. The Yanks won the opener 2-0. 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

0: North. Yeah. Let's start in Baltimore, where Jamison Hensley is standing by, and John Harbaugh is no longer the coach. Jamison, what new have you learned about Jesse Minter through a couple of training camp practices?
1: Yeah, I mean, it's a lot different. Where under John Harbaugh, the mentality was get as many reps as possible, usually like 2.5 hours. They would go the full 2.5 hours. Under Jesse Minter, a little bit of a slower pace. They will cut practice early a couple times, which we had never really seen under John Harbaugh. As we've spoken to a lot of players, they've just talked about how it's just a real positive energy. That's kind of what, you know, the Ravens wanted a change. They felt like they needed to make a change. And so far, little subtle differences, not big differences. But I'll have to say, after, you know, watching John Harbaugh coach for 18 years, it's a little different seeing a different head coach out there on the field.
2: Jamison, Lamar typically does pretty well with a new offensive coordinator. He has one of those this year. How do you expect the offense to look with Lamar in it under a new offensive coordinator?
1: Yeah, and with Lamar, he has a pretty good trend where the past two times he's had a new offensive coordinator, the first year with an offensive coordinator, he's won the NFL MVP. He's hoping to continue that this year with Declan Doyle. But the biggest difference when you look out there with this new offense is Lamar Jackson is under center more. In the three practices we've seen with Lamar Jackson, he's been under center more in this training camp than I probably have seen him in the previous 8 years combined in all those practices. They just feel like putting him under center, they can do a lot more with play action. It could be a little different. So we'll have to see going forward if they stick to that. But that is kind of the biggest change so far with the offense.
0: Jamison, Ravens fans, would they be happy with anything short of a Super Bowl?
1: I don't feel it's a Super Bowl or bust. But anytime you have an MVP quarterback in Lamar Jackson, and he's going to be turning 30 in January. This is his ninth NFL season. Even Lamar Jackson, when I asked him, as you get older, does the urgency to win a Super Bowl increase? He goes, absolutely. So I don't think it's in a situation where it's Super Bowl or bust, but there is certainly an increased urgency to get this done just because the Ravens know, as far as Super Bowl windows go, their Super Bowl window is you know, still open as long as Lamar Jackson can play at a high level. So they feel like they're definitely in the mix this year. He's under contract next year. They're hoping to get an extension done with him. But they feel good. Anytime they have a healthy Lamar Jackson, they feel like they can go out and beat anybody.
0: Jamison, Emmett, and I are in Cleveland, so we want to say have a crappy season, and we'll see you a couple times this year. Appreciate the time.
1: Honestly, Todd Monken, I've been with him for about 3 years. I think the Browns, I'm not saying they're going to have a winning season, but I think they could surprise some teams. I think Todd Monken is a very, very underrated coach. I think he'll have them very much ready to play. Obviously, the big question is quarterback.
2: Hey, we'll take ready to play. We'll take ready to play.
0: Thank you, Jamison.
1: From
0: Jamison talking Browns, we talked to Daniel Oyafusi, Emmett, who is talking about the Browns, who joins us now as we go around the AFC North. Daniel, Emmett and I are close to this one, but we'll let you give your answer. Where does the quarterback competition stand right now between Shedeur Sanders and Deshaun Watson?
3: I mean, it's ongoing, guys. You know, it's day four. We're going to be out here today for day four. They're alternating these reps. I think that sometimes these guys have had good moments. Sometimes they've had bad moments. But I think that it's, you know, really indicative of an entire offense that's trying to gain its footing with the new offensive-minded head coach and coaching staff. So definitely got to give it some time. I mean, we got 10 practices over the course of 11 days starting with, you know, the first day of practice. So we got to give it some time and kind of see these guys get a little more comfortable in the entire offense, really.
2: I was at camp yesterday, Daniel, and I was blown away with Denzel Boston and KC Concepcion. How much are they going to help whoever the next quarterback is?
3: Nah, they're going to help a ton. And it's funny because, you know, what I've seen, what a lot of my colleagues have seen is whichever quarterback has been running with the twos each day, Honestly, it's looked a little bit better, and I don't think it's a surprise that, you know, that that's the case, because when they've been two-spotting and breaking into two fields, you've got the rookie wide receivers on the side with the number two offense. So they're just making life hell for these second and third string cornerbacks while, you know, the guy running the first team offense, granted, you know, they're still throwing at Jerry Jeudy and Isaiah Bond, but they got to go up against Denzel Boston and Tyson Campbell and those guys in that starting defense. So the rookie wide receivers made a really strong impression during the offseason workout program in the spring, and they're definitely carrying that over into training camp these first couple of days.
0: Daniel, we heard from Browns ownership yesterday, Jimmy Haslam and J.W. Johnson. Do you think their expectation is to win more games in 2026, or do you think they're really focused on a franchise quarterback and really getting this thing going for 2027?
3: Well, Jimmy Haslam said, you know, he's been looking at the betting odds, and he'll take the over on 5.5. So I also think they're kind of reasonable and being realistic about, you know, their situation. You know, I think one of the first questions was posed to Jimmy was about having high expectations. And he was like, I don't know about high expectations, but I'll say heightened expectations. You know, he did say that he thought this was a team that should have won more than 5 games last year. They've added a lot of young talent, to the offense, and they really keep the crux of this defense intact, even though Myles Garrett is gone. So I think that they do expect to win more games. And then, like, just kind of in the natural course of the season, I think that you would just naturally expect the quarterback situation to gain some clarity one way or another. And then, you know, however the season ends, you go into the offseason with 2 first-round picks, full complement of picks, salary cap space, and you kind of go from there.
0: Daniel, appreciate the time. Thank you for hopping on. We'll see you at camp.
3: Sounds good. See you guys soon.
0: All right. That's Daniel Oyafusi, who is our Browns ESPN Nation NFL reporter. Emmett on this Back Together Saturday. Let's spend some time together talking about the Cincinnati Bengals, who are the next team up as we roll through the AFC North. Emmett, on the one hand, you know, they've done a lot of things to try to get their defense legitimate, and they have one of the best quarterbacks and maybe the best wide receivers in the NFL. But I think this is a team with a high ceiling and also a team we've seen the last couple of years with a pretty low floor. I think they could win 12 games. I think they could win 6 games.
2: Yeah, the surprising thing for me is I don't think there is any pressure on them at all, which is weird, because if Josh Allen didn't make the playoffs for 3 years, I think everybody would go, hey, he's got to prove something or he's not elite anymore. Same thing with Lamar Jackson. For some reason or another, when it comes to Joe gets the benefit of the doubt. Even from a head coaching standpoint, I don't think Zach Taylor's job is in jeopardy at all, because the Bengals are not known. They typically will, I don't know if they've ever paid somebody not to work. They much more likely let Taylor's contract run out before they ever fired him and paid him not to coach.
0: Emmett, one thing I'd like if I was a Bengals fan, the last couple years have been drama-filled in training camp. Is Trey Hendrickson there? What is he doing today? Is he holding in or out? The Burrow contract, the Jamar Chase contract, the T. Higgins contract.
2: Mm-hmm.
0: I'd like, if I was a Bengals fan, the fact that this is a much more drama-free experience as they cross the road to that bubble in Cincinnati.
2: Yeah, they, you know, you don't have to worry about the contract stuff. I still don't necessarily believe in their defense. You know, Trey Hendrickson, he's gone. Dexter Lawrence is in. To me, you just shuffled the cards. You just moved a good edge pass rusher to a good tackle pass rusher. It didn't seem like it helped out a ton. So I am interested on defense. If they're able to improve at all, I don't feel like they've done much, though.
0: Meanwhile, Emmett, in Pittsburgh, it is surreal to see these press conferences and not see Mike Tomlin standing in front of that Steelers logo.
2: Yeah.
0: What do you think reasonable first-year expectations for Mike McCarthy are?
2: Man, you know, they're another team. I don't know if they have a high ceiling. I think their ceiling is, compete for the playoffs.
0: Yeah. I think they have a high floor as a team. Like, I have a hard time believing they're going to be a 4-win Steelers.
2: But you know what? I think they could be in last place in the AFC North. I actually think that's on the table. I think they could be in the wild card, or they could be at the bottom of the AFC North. I think that's the spectrum for the Steelers this year.
0: You know, I don't know what you can reasonably... Aaron Rodgers is just... I can't believe he's still doing this. He finally admitted that this is going to be his last year. But the biggest question in Pittsburgh more than this specific year, Emmett, is I think they have to answer the who's the real Ben Roethlisberger replacement. And he's been gone now for half a decade, and they haven't been able to come up with a stable answer to that question. So that's the thing that's lingering in the background as they think about Baker Mayfield or a draft pick in 2027 or where they might be headed, QB in Pittsburgh. That's our trip around the AFC North on this Back Together Saturday. Emmett, up next, we have to not just do a rank'em for the NFL. It's your opportunity to rank the rank'ems on Hammer and Emmett next.
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0: 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And but if you had to choose one, you more excited for the Golics return on Monday, 10 to noon Eastern on ESPN Radio? Or are you more excited for Matt Myron coming from the weekend to the weekdays, 3 to 5 Eastern time on ESPN Radio?
1: So I'm going to say Matt Myron. I have a much closer relationship with Myron than I do really the either of the Golics. And I've worked more with Matt than I have with either of the Golics. Been on the Golic show before. Definitely excited about them coming back. And it's going to boost the lineup for sure. But a little Matt Myron, you know, for the weekend crew. I'm probably more excited if I had to pick one for them.
0: We will tell Mike Golic Sr. that Emmett's not that excited for the Golics. Coming up in 15 minutes when he joins us here on Cameron and Emmett.
1: Yeah, thank you. Yeah, hold on, Aaron, so who's your favorite boss? Is it Justin Craig or is it...
0: My favorite boss is the biggest boss. What do you mean?
1: Oh, okay, yeah, all right.
0: I like Pitaro, but not nearly as much as I like our CEO at Disney. I mean,
2: I thought you were going to say Mickey Mouse.
0: Yeah, that's a good boss. Mickey transcends time. You know.
1: Oh, okay. Yeah, that's where it goes.
0: All right, Emmett, it's time for you to rank the rankums. Please explain what you do here before we hit the production and get everybody all excited.
1: All right, so listen, all week we've ranked them. We've ranked everything, right? And that's what we do in the summer. We kind of go through the NFL, rank a bunch of different stuff. Well, here on Hammer and Emmett, you know how we get down. We're ranking the rankums, and we will start like this.
3: Number 5.
1: I'm going to go to top 5 NFL stadiums, and this is why it's at 5, because aren't you going to go with the newest buildings and maybe Lambeau, right? You know, maybe Arrowhead. Like, we know the usual suspects and the new buildings, so I don't know how creative you could really get with the NFL stadiums. That's why it's at number 5.
3: Number 4.
1: Super Bowl favorites is at number 4. Starting to get a little more creative with the list, but I also feel like it's a given. It's a gimme, right? You're going to do top 5 Super Bowl favorites, top
0: Rams,
1: 5 best teams.
0: Bills, yeah. Blah, blah.
1: Yeah, you're going to, but you can get a little creative. Maybe you say the Jags or something like that. So I do like that one. It is at number 4.
3: Number 3.
1: Players under the most heat. This could have been number 1, but under the most heat or on the hot seat. It was messing with my brain. A good topic, but I saw it as hot seat, but it's not hot seat. It's under the most heat. So you're under heat or you sitting on heat. I don't know. I got a number 3, though.
3: Number 2.
1: All right, number 2, MVP candidates. That's right. I like this because you would go, okay, yeah, it's going to be Lamar Jackson. Oh, no, we got guys like Mark Zeno at ESPN Radio that's definitely going to have, I don't even know what he picked, but I'm sure it was wild. So I like the MVPs, top 5 MVP candidates. That's why it's at number 2.
3: Number 1.
1: Surprise teams, and this is why this is such a good one, and it's at number 1. Shout out to Q Myers for this, because when I heard surprise teams, I'm thinking surprise teams that'll go from the bottom to the top, right? Oh, no. How about the teams that will underperform and surprise everybody by having a bad season? So you could flip that on its head and still be true to the top 5. Those are my top 5 rankums.
0: Emmett, I think it's a pretty good job by you to rank the rankums, but that's not the real question here. Amber okay. Ian, producer Stash Cianchi, came up with the topics for the rankums this week. Earlier this offseason, Shannon Penn from Freddie and Harry got an A-. Nuno Teixeira from Unsportsmanlike got a B. But Tara Sigleski from Game Night on ESPN Radio got a B+. That was from me because you're part of the Game Night crew.
1: Yeah, I would be biased.
0: So I thought it was unfair for you to try to promote up Tara just because.
1: Mm-hmm.
0: But you get to grade Stash. What grade would you give these 5?
1: I'm going to give him a solid B. I'll give him a solid B. You know, the bottom 2, the 4, 5, they were okay. I thought it got better once we got to the top. I thought it was great once we got to the top. So I'm going to give Stash a B.
0: Emmett, the stadiums, you could almost do the same ranking every year. And my problem with it
1: Mm-hmm.
0: Is that you're also going to be biased and put the stadium from your favorite team on the list just about every time, right?
1: Well, look, you're going to go SoFi, right? You're going to say Minnesota. You know, like, there's just some places you're just automatically going to say because they're the newest, shiniest places, you know, so.
0: I think the Super Bowl favorites, we have a lot of topics like this, you know, where you talk about the best teams. I actually think it's more fun to talk about the five worst teams in the NFL. Because there are some obvious ones, like people will say Arizona and the Jets are both going to be horrible.
1: Okay.
0: But every year there's a team that's supposed to be good that ends up in the bottom five. And I'm curious who people think that's going to be.
1: Yeah, I mentioned, right, that the MVP candidates was a good top five ranking, right? I had it at number two because I knew we have people around here that are going to get creative. Mark Zeno. All right, we just heard him. Winos with Zeno. This was his top five, all right? MVP candidates. At number five was Josh Allen.
0: Yep.
1: At number four was Josh Allen.
0: Okay.
1: Number three, moved up the chart a little bit, Josh Allen.
0: Hmm.
1: Number two, Josh Allen. And then number one, the biggest surprise of all, Josh Allen.
4: Oh, this was a text to me, so I think he was just messing with me, but also no,
0: I think this was honestly
2: it on the air.
1: Yeah, he wasn't playing, James. he was serious.
4: It was a personal shot at me also, but
0: Evan, on your number one here for Stasha's Rank the Rankums, you know, the top five surprises is interesting. I might have pitched it that way. Not surprise teams, but overall surprises.
1: Yes.
0: Because I think crazy things happen in the NFL that don't necessarily involve team results. One of your top five surprises could be the first coach that gets fired. One of your top five surprises could be a player who has a breakout season, a team that gets sold, a story that you don't see coming. So I might have, if I had to make one suggestion to Stash, I think rather than surprise team, I think you might have been better off top five just general surprises that are coming in the NFL this year. Yeah.
1: Yeah. Gives you a little more wiggle room. Yeah. I think that gives you a little more wiggle room. I like that. It was a good week. It was a good week. I give a shout out to all the producers who have been working on this. They have been doing a really good job.
0: Do you have a favorite topic you've done? Because you've touched almost all of these now for more than a month. Is there one that stood out where you're like, wow, this one was really, we could do all kinds of different answers. It got into a heated debate. It sparked a conversation.
1: Actually, it what's weird is it was it's number three on my list. I really liked the under the most heat because the way I did my list was almost everybody except Lamar I had number one was contracts. You know, was like Baker Mayfield, right? You know, because if Baker balls out this year, then yeah, Tampa Bay or somebody's going to pay him a whole lot of money.
0: Right.
1: If he doesn't play well, then that $50 million drops to 40, could even drop to 30 if it's a really bad year. So I took players like that, like Bryce Young. To me, those were players under the most heat.
0: Well, I think Josh Allen is under a tremendous amount of heat because the Bills basically did everything that he said. Yeah. And how is that going to work?
1: You know, why isn't Joe Burrow under more heat? At least Josh Allen has taken his team to the playoffs the past couple years.
0: Because Burrow has taken his team to the Super Bowl. And maybe because...
1: A long time ago.
0: Well, it was 5 years ago. It wasn't that long ago,
1: It's dog years in the NFL, Aaron. That was a long time ago.
0: I know. I think if the Bengals start out slow again or Burrow gets hurt again, I think we're going to hear a lot of that. Also, he has such great wide receivers.
1: Yeah.
0: It kind of takes the attention away from him, whereas Josh Allen is the sun. And everything else in Buffalo is just ask Mark Zeno is revolving around him at all
1: Josh
0: times.
1: Has to catch passes that he throws to himself sometimes. Like that's what he has to do. Well, so there's a little more heavy lifting.
0: Yeah, when you get control over everything, sometimes the organization is going to ask you to catch your own passes.
1: Yeah.
0: We have a big week coming up at ESPN Radio. Again, new lineup launches Monday. The Golics 10 to noon, Matt and Myron from 3 to 5. We will talk about the new lineup with one of its stars next.
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16: Hello there, I'm Mark Robbins. NFL teams running training camps for the first weekend of the preseason. The Eagles now dealing for the first time without A.J. Brown, whom they traded to New England. A big hole to fill, but head coach Nick Sirianni says nice to be able to lean on quarterback Jalen Hurts.
17: You know, he's accomplished the things that he's accomplished because he does the little things daily to get himself in these positions where, you know, he can be the Super Bowl MVP, where he can win as many games as he has. So I'm always very impressed by Jalen, of his daily work ethic and focusing on the things he can control that day to get better.
16: That's Eagles head coach Nick Sirianni on ESPN's NFL Live. We're about 54 hours away from the Major League Baseball training deadline of 6 p.m. Eastern Monday. ESPN senior MLB insider Jeff Passan lining up the favorites to get Tarek Skubal.
18: The teams that are involved are the best in baseball. The Los Angeles Dodgers, the Milwaukee Brewers, the Tampa Bay Rays, the Atlanta Braves, and even the Chicago Cubs. 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
16: 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We got baseball tonight here on ESPN Radio from Wrigley Field. 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
4: First, everybody from Cleveland is just fighting for second place behind you guys, right?
3: I mean,
4: that's what it is. You guys are at the top of the mountain. We're just all climbing. And am I going to be nervous? No, God, no. Listen, I've never done a perfect, for the 30 years I've been doing TV and radio, I've never done a perfect show. I never will. But it's going to be filled with mistakes that I'll just laugh about.
3: Yeah, Mike, when you were presented with the opportunity, how long did it take you to make a decision to come back and do the show with your son?
4: Well, we actually had some other choices, some together, Mike and I, and others for us separately at places. But we always certainly looked at ESPN as the spot we wanted to come back to. Quite honestly, over the six years I had been gone, and I think Mike had been gone for like 4 years, we had started doing other things, like Mike does Big 12 TNT, he's the top analyst for TNT, Big 12 college football. I do Sunday Night Football for Westwood One. He does a Notre Dame podcast. We do separate things. It was making sure we could still do those things that we had built up over the last few years. So that was really kind of the final linchpin. But we always knew if once the opportunity presented itself, we definitely wanted to come back.
2: Golic, what's the biggest way that this medium has changed since you and Mike Greenberg started your show to now?
4: I mean, how the listener and viewer consumes it, right? I mean, when I started the show with Tony Bruno, it was the morning show on ESPN Radio back in 1998. And then Greeny and I started in 2000. I mean, the interaction with the fans was by fax or a phone call, if we took a phone call. I mean, now it's immediate. Now the podcast, the digital space, YouTube, I mean, that's what's changed, is the way it can be consumed. So how do you project it, you know? People can listen live. They can listen when it's more optimal for them to listen as well. But my philosophy has been, I'm going to do a show the same way I've always done a show. How it gets distributed, you know, to whatever medium it gets distributed to, that's above my pay grade. I just let people handle that.
3: Now, if someone, which they've probably been under a rock somewhere, if someone has never heard a show with you or with Gojo, how would you describe the show?
4: I mean, I try and do a show the way I always have, and the way when Mike got into it, when he asked, I would tell him, is we got to be involved in sports at a pretty high level that maybe a lot of people haven't. So what do? You take people where they can't go. Take them in the locker room. Take them on the field. Take them in the mind of a high-level athlete. You know, take them where they've never been. Hopefully have them maybe learn something. And then, quite honestly, make people laugh. I mean, people don't want all, you know, too much serious stuff. They'd like to chuckle a little bit. We'll talk food. We'll talk pop culture. We'll talk sports. We you know what? My wife just said this the other day. We're going to be like the comfy couch. We're going to be like that blanket that you like pulling over you watching TV, or that comfortable chair you sit in. You're just going to relax and enjoy the show.
2: 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And you

0: can, as Mike alludes to, find it just about anywhere your mobile phone will allow you to go. Mike, what's the one moment in sports that's happened over the course of the last 6 years where you were like, darn, I wish I had my daily outlet on ESPN radio to talk about this?
1: Oh, my gosh. I wish I could pick one, but I know there have been times because my wife, we would be watching it together, and she would say, man, I bet you wish you were still on air, because I would be talking about it on the couch, and she would be my only outlet. You know, though Mike and I, we did a show for DraftKings. We did a show for FanDuel. So we still did have an outlet over the last few years to express what was going on. But there have been more than a few things. As of late, you know, we haven't been on the air for a couple of months. As of late, really, the LeBron story has really taken hold. Watching the World Cup, I don't think people realize that, you know, when you watch the Super Bowl, what, 110, 120 million people watch it, which is, it's always, wow, it's the most ever watched or whatever. The World Cup is watched by like over 1.5 billion people. Jeez. I mean, the popularity of soccer in the world, and we just don't know that. I mean, we know that, but it's tougher to comprehend in the States here. I loved watching the World Cup. That, to me, was a lot of fun. And then, obviously, as of late, the LeBron move, you know, making his, I was hoping he'd come back to Cleveland, quite honestly, as I'm sure, you know, you were as well. Maybe it worked. I don't know. But, you know, to make one last run, because, boy, on paper, that starting lineup looks pretty good in Philly.
2: All right, well, we're going to let you get some of this LeBron talk. How do you think he's going to fit in Philly?
1: Well, I mean, here's the difference. All the other teams he went to, obviously going back, obviously with Cleveland, but then going back to Cleveland, the star, going to Miami, figuring out he was the main attraction, but you had Bosch, you had Dwayne Wade, going to L.A., you know, the different iterations of teams they tried to put together, but he has always been the man until Luka came. Then he started to kind of be Robin to Luka's Batman. Well, that's kind of going to be it in Philly, right? He's going to go there, and he's not going to be counted on to be the main guy. He's going to be a huge piece of the puzzle, but that's been the evolution of his, you know, more than two decades in the league. He's gone from he is the guy, he's the man with the ball, he is Batman, to now, I won't say role player because he's not going to be a role player, but it's a different role than what he had been playing.
0: Mike, the hot topic for us this morning has been around Baker Mayfield, and we've been asking fans, your favorite team, would you rather have your current quarterback situation or Baker Mayfield? What did you make of Baker being so vocal? Mike, he said he got disrespected for being offered only $45 million a year.
1: So let me ask you, would you rather have him back in Cleveland, or what's the situation in Cleveland
0: well,
1: right now?
0: Yes. It's funny. Yeah. Our situation is brutal right now, but I actually said to Emmett, like, if you told me we were getting a high pick in the 27 draft, Mike, I might rather have that than Baker Mayfield.
3: Yeah, and I said we can't count on that young guy. We don't know, so I'd take Baker.
1: So I would take Baker as well, just for the fact that, remember last year, it was supposed to be a great quarterback draft. At the beginning of the college season, we were like, man, there's going to be three, four, five guys in the first round. There ended up being two, and both are going to sit for a while. So you just don't know. Now, it looks like a great quarterback class coming up, but you just don't know. And then they're inexperienced. I would take the proven talent without question. So with Baker, I don't think it's the number so much as the number of years. I think it's a difference of 1 year. He wanted a 2-year extension, which would give him 3 more years. And I think he wants a 3-year extension. So I think the money is fine or close to fine. Obviously, you'll always want more, but you know, there's got to be some give and take. I think it's a number of years. And, you know, he's always a guy that wears his heart on his sleeve. He's going to tell you exactly how he feels, but he is going to play. He's not going to be a hold-in like we see some of the other guys around the league doing.
0: Mike Golic, you haven't done a show on ESPN Radio in 6 years, but I think you're still one of the most closely identified personalities with this brand, and it is so awesome to say that you are going to be back in the mix. Get a little rest, because Monday at 10 o'clock, I'm on the air, so I'm kind of I feel like we'll have to do a little simulcast just to check in and see how things are going with you and Gojo starting Monday, 10 a.m. Eastern.
1: That sounds great. I'm all for that.
0: All right. Appreciate you. Thank you, Mike Golic. host of the Golics, Gojo, and his dad, Mike Golic Sr., will do 10 a.m. to noon Eastern time. Of course, we have Rich Eisen from noon to 3 Eastern time on ESPN Radio. And then the debut of Matt Myron will also be on Monday from 3 to 5 Eastern time with Unsportsmanlike and Freddie and Harry, Amber and Ian. Game night, Sports Center all night, part of our whole weekday family that we produce every single day talking about sports. Emmett, this is the immediate place you come.
3: Yeah.
0: When big sports news, you know, breaks. Like, we, if something were to happen right now, Emmett and I could shift immediately and start talking about whatever it is. We wouldn't need graphics. We wouldn't need 15 producers. We wouldn't need to take a break. We could just immediately start engaging with the audience on whatever that big hot topic is. It's one of the most fun things about doing this.
3: Yeah, also, you know, Mike talked about being the comfy couch and all that. I also feel like in this medium, you have a great opportunity to connect with people.
0: Yeah.
3: And I think that's what ESPN Radio does at a very high level, is connect with the audience. And that's, if you're doing it right, that's what you're doing.
0: All right. No calls in the next segment at all. On that note,
3: well, look at you, Grinch.
0: 888-SAY-ESPN. All calls in the next segment. I'm Eric Goldhammer. He's Emmett Golden. 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

0: 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It's called The Betrayal of Shohei Ohtani, presented by Gusto. And there's some new things about the Shohei sports gambling Ipe Matsuhara thing that you learn through the course of this. But, Emmett, one of the most incredible things is you hear the whole first interview where Ipe was just lying in every answer. And you hear the tone of it and the context of it. And it is really, really interesting. If you have a big summer car trip coming up, get all the episodes. We've got a big flight coming up. I'm actually going to be flying tomorrow, and I might download a couple episodes so that I can listen. The Betrayal of Shohei Ohtani is available on all your major podcast platforms. Of course, it is the newest podcast in our 30 for 30 series. Here on ESPN Radio, the ESPN app, we're on Sirius XM Channel 80. I'm Aaron Goldhammer. He is Emmett Golden. And Emmett, we are approaching the baseball trade deadline on Monday, and Tarik Skubal is the biggest topic of the deadline.
1: Yeah, he is, because he's the best player that is available, at least that we know of. Maybe there could be a surprise of some sort, but we know how good Skubal is. He's a Cy Young caliber pitcher, and he's up for grabs. And, you know, it was interesting to hear from Buster and Buster Olney earlier in the show basically say if the Dodgers want him, they're going to get him.
0: Yep. Emmett, to me, there's a couple of things running simultaneously here. The Dodgers can think about acquiring Tarik Skubal and give up more because they're not just getting him for this year in all likelihood. They'd be putting themselves in pole position to sign him for future years. If you're the Brewers or the Rays, let's say, you are definitely renting Tarik Skubal for a few high-leverage September and October starts. To you, does that mean that the Dodgers are going to – one of the reasons they'll get him is that they're probably going to be willing to give up more than some of the smaller market teams?
1: Not necessarily. I think if they are willing, they will. But we – you know, there was some scuttlebutt last year. I think the Dodgers were in on Stephen Kwan. And they weren't willing to give up as much as the Guardians wanted, so they didn't get him. Now, if I'm, you know, if I'm Detroit, I'm asking for the sun, the moon, the stars, the mountains. I'm asking for everything. And the thing about the Dodgers is they have that. But, you know, do they want to give it up or not is the question. If they do, they'll get him. If not, they'll probably move on and grab another arm.
0: The other level of this that's so interesting is what all the other owners are thinking as Tarik Skubal likely gets traded between now and 6 o'clock on Monday. And Buster Olney talked about that, how it relates to the collective bargaining negotiations, a potential salary cap in baseball, when he was on with us a little bit earlier.
2: If the Dodgers get Skubal, then you're going to hear champagne bottles pop in the commissioner's office, because this will absolutely feed into the baseball's narrative, which they've been really pushing out there, advertising on that side of things, this whole conversation about competitive balance. And, you know, you add Tarik Skubal to the Dodgers, two-time defending champions, it's going to, from the commissioner's office, it'll be a useful tool to make the argument that they need, you know, more competitive balance. Now, you guys and I know it's not really about competitive balance. It's about cost certainty on the ownership side. But in terms of the rhetoric, hell yeah, it helps the owners.
1: Yeah, when Buster Olney gives you a hell yeah like he's stone cold, you know he meant that, you know, for sure. So that stuck out to me. I said, man, yeah, Buster really, really believes this. And I think that's the narrative that Major League Baseball wants to push, and that it would help them push that if he ends up in LA.
0: They want everybody saying this is so unfair, this is so unfair, and then they win their third straight World Series, and everybody says this has to stop and end. Emmett, there are some unfair things about the way the economics of the game are currently set up. I mean, so many of these teams are just dependent upon the local TV money, and so that's how their payroll is dictated, and the Dodgers have so much more of it because they're in such a bigger market. The Mets also have a ton of it.
1: Right.
0: It doesn't help them because they just make a bunch of dumb decisions with the money that they have.
1: And you have other teams in smaller markets that can barely find a home for their broadcasting rights, which, you know, sounds crazy in this day and age,
0: and
1: but
0: they
1: it's
0: can
1: true.
0: Barely, you know, it seems on the surface, they like to perpetuate the narrative that they can barely afford a roster. But I don't know that I necessarily buy that. The The situation we know, the Dolan family here in Cleveland, Emmett, is going to sell the team likely over the course of the next few years for north of $1 billion. They bought it for $300 million. I'm not going to be crying poor for the $700 million or billion dollars that they're going to make on this transaction. They'll end up winning right. in the long run. But they always do.
1: I look at it this way, but okay, that's where they're at. Could they sign Soto for $700 million? Or
0: it wouldn't be smart for them. No, and it right. wouldn't be smart for them, too.
1: Right, so I think that's the issue, you know, is that there are some players that the Guardians and the Pirates have zero chance of getting. Now, they could pay it, but if they paid it, they then need to take out a loan just to pay the other guys. So, yes, these guys are billionaires, but there's different levels to billionaires, right? There's the guy that has $2 billion, and then there's the guy that has $40 billion.
0: Yeah.
1: Those are two different leagues.
0: It's crazy to think about that the difference between 2 and 40 billion is 38 billion dollars.
1: Yes.
0: We were laughing earlier about this week when we saw that, you know, is it 8 billion or is it 8.2 billion? Well, the 0.2 billion, Emmett,
1: yes.
0: is $200 million.
1: Yes.
0: Like it's a rounding error until you actually dig into it and realize that it's not. Mark Zeno also joined us earlier on Hammer and Emmett, and he said, don't blame the Dodgers for this. Pin it on the other small market owners that just aren't willing to spend. Take a listen.
3: If the Dodgers end up acquiring Tarek Skubal, it is a convenient, weak, and easy argument to blame them as the reason why baseball is, quote, broken and we're going to head towards what looks like an inevitable labor stoppage. The Dodgers are not the problem. Even the top five owners are not the problem. The problem in Major League Baseball is the other 25 owners who don't want to be as good at what they do as the Dodgers are. Because the Dodgers don't just get it right in spending money. The Dodgers get it right in every aspect of their organization, which quietly and conveniently gets overlooked that they're better at drafting, at trading, at signing free agents, at paying guys. They're better at all those things. But it's the other 25 owners who get to go look and point and go, look how much you're doing, look what you're doing, we can't do that. And when in reality, it's never been a can't thing. It's a won't thing. And the problem is that the 25 loudest voices in the room screaming, we're getting screwed, we're getting screwed, we can't do that, we can't do that, are the ones who absolutely can do it, just refuse to.
1: This is the only place I disagree with Mark on this. Let's say you make $60,000 a year.
0: Yeah.
1: You could buy a truck for $59,000. But that would be the dumbest thing that you could do because you wouldn't have enough money left over to live. So, yes, all of these owners could spend a whole lot of money. It doesn't mean it would be smart, James.
4: Yeah, so there are owners who can spend more. Absolutely. I think the Pirates owner is one of them.
0: So are the Guardians, by the way. Their payroll's a joke.
4: The issue, I think, is like the Dodgers basically print money. Same with the Yankees. Those two teams, like the Pirates could offer Paul Skenes $50 million a year over 10 years. And the Dodgers, if they wanted Paul Skenes, could just swoop in and say, oh, what about 70 over 12 years? Like,
1: right.
4: The money is no option to the Dodgers. Like the Pirates and the Guardians can offer more, but they can't offer that.
0: Right. And James, they have won, while some of those teams have made the playoffs and stuff, I think more and more and more you're seeing that the teams with the highest payrolls are the ones who win it all. You know, the Dodger-Yankee World Series, and maybe baseball feels like that was a great World Series for.
1: Mm-hmm.
0: But you like to feel like if you're rooting for a team that they really have a chance.
1: Yeah.
0: The Guardians have a chance to win the crappy American League Central. After 78 years, I don't feel like they have a chance to win the World Series, Emmett. So, coming up, there are a few pretty interesting quarterback battles going on. Emmett and I will break them down as only we can on ESPN Radio.
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0: Hello there. I'm Mark Robbins in the NFL training camp talk from Cincinnati. Bengals head coach Zach Taylor taking some criticism over the last couple of seasons and looking to turn things around. He says the atmosphere is going to help.
1: Well, just talking about the city, so much excitement. You know, I felt it really all spring. I was at a soccer game after we traded for Dexter Lawrence the next day, and you could feel the genuine excitement for the season. I was around all summer. People come out to me. So it's fun. That's why you want to be in a place like Cincinnati.
0: That's Bengals head coach Zach Taylor. Keep in mind, first NFL preseason games coming up in just a few days. Hall of Fame game from Canton, Ohio, Thursday, August 6th, featuring Carolina and Arizona. In the WNBA on Friday, well, Caitlin Clark just does what Caitlin Clark does at a record pace.
2: Long three from Caitlin. Oh, my goodness.
3: That's tough.
2: That was Crater Lake deep. And that's the shot, Caitlin Clark. That's her go-to. She likes the left to the step-back three.
0: That call on Ion Television, Indiana over Portland, 112-98, as Clark has her fourth career triple-double, 26 points, 10 rebounds, and 10 assists. She gets to 1,500 career points and 500 assists in just 78 games. That is the fastest in WNBA history. A couple of other games in the WNBA on Friday. Washington over Dallas, 81-75. 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

0: that.
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0: I'm Aaron Goldhammer. 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A couple of housekeeping things, though, first, Emmett. Big weekend for WWE. Yeah. 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Night two tomorrow at 6. Emmett, what are you looking forward to SummerSlam the most?
1: Yeah, I'm looking forward to Obafemi and Brock Lesnar in Hell in the Cell. That's what I'm looking at. Two juggernauts, two huge guys going at it, and really, Oba is going to be the next Brock Lesnar, right? Yeah. But in order to be that guy, you got to beat him. James, which one are you looking forward to?
2: Yeah, that's going to be huge. That's tonight. That match is tonight. I also have Cody Rhodes and CM Punk for the Undisputed WWE Championship tonight. Both those matches are going to be great. There's a women's ladder match this weekend for the interim women's championship, which is going to be great. This is the second biggest event on the WWE calendar. Mm-hmm. It's going to be huge. There's going to be surprises.
1: Yep.
2: The match is going to be phenomenal. Two nights of it. I'm excited. Having some people over tonight to watch. It'll be a fun time.
0: Well, if you want to be there for the biggest WWE moments, you need ESPN Unlimited. 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But I also want to add to the copy. Uh-oh, Emmett, this may be the worst take of the week because I'm going off the copy.
1: Oh, no.
0: But I know this is true. I'm a YouTube TV subscriber. And guess what? As of now, YouTube TV is in for ESPN Unlimited, which is huge news. It means me, the totally uninitiated idiot wrestling guy, will be able to educate myself by watching SummerSlam. 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
1: Okay.
0: And let's start with the Vegas Raiders, who have Fernando Mendoza, the number one overall pick. Now, I watched Kirk Cousins run on social media. Emmett, did you see this clip? Emmett, close your eyes. Picture a grandfather trying to run, and that's what Kirk Cousins looks like. I'm sorry. They might try to say that they're going to run him out there for a couple weeks. Emmett, they should just be playing Mendoza.
1: No.
0: Kirk Cousins has made so much money, he needs to retire.
1: No, play Kirk. You know what you saw when he was running? A guy that's like, this drill isn't important. You know, I'm not a runner. I'm in shape. I'm good. I'm fine.
0: He can't move. He's going to get hurt. I don't wish injury on anybody. He's going to get hurt in the first couple weeks anyway, and Mendoza's going to be in there by the end of September regardless.
1: I think he'll be fine. I actually think you'll see Kirk maybe for the first 2 months. It just depends on the record. I think they'll play Kirk Cousins as long as they're in it. And again, I don't expect them to make the playoffs, but as soon as they are eliminated, then I think you see Mendoza come in. I think it's the right move. Take your time. This guy, you invested so much into him. You don't have to throw him out there to the wolves. You got to make sure that offensive line is good and they can protect the quarterback before you put your number one overall pick behind.
0: This is not Anthony Richardson, though. I mean, this is a guy who has multiple decades.
1: Decades?
0: He doesn't have decades. He has tens of college starts, is what I'm trying to say. He started games at Cal. He started games at Indiana. He played the national championship. I think he's ready to get out there and to be able to play, and I have a feeling that could be the way this training camp happens. In the meantime, what's going on in Atlanta is a total mess. They've got Michael Penix, who can't practice. He's like weeks away from being cleared. They've also got Tua, who's dealing with an injury, and thus they were signing new QBs to bring in off the street just to be able to hold a training camp practice.
1: Yeah, I actually feel bad for Kevin Stefanski because I know when he, like every year in Cleveland, he had to deal with something in training camp. Like it was always an issue. And I'm sure once he got hired in Atlanta, he was like, cool, I'm going to have a normal training camp, a normal quarterback competition. Psych! No, you're not. You're going to have to deal with more mess. It maybe is him. I don't know. I like Kevin, but it seems like this stuff might follow him.
0: Here is Kevin Stefanski. Don't just listen to what he say. Listen to how he says it.
3: Tua is dealing with an injury right now. It's not long term. He'll be out there sooner than later, but we'll work through that in the next couple of days.
0: Kevin, usually unflappable, but Tua, it's not long term, and I can't coach any quarterbacks right now. Emmett, we go to Minnesota, where it's Kyler and J.J. McCarthy, but I think this one is pretty clean and pretty simple. Yeah. I'd be stunned if they let J.J. out there to start from the beginning.
1: We're on the same page with this. This is the fakest quarterback competition in the NFL. Yeah, it's a competition, as I'm doing air quotations, but I think this is Kyler Murray's job to lose. And the only way you see J.J. McCarthy out there is if Kyler is horrible in camp and in the preseason. I don't expect him to be. Kyler's not a horrible quarterback. No. Kyler's actually pretty solid. Yep. It's just, you know, hadn't had the best time out there in Arizona.
0: Emmett, tell me if you've heard this before, but I think Kyler's going to get off to a good start this year in Minnesota. Mm-hmm. And then I think he's going to fade as he takes more hits, and as the year goes on, he's going to slowly disintegrate. But I think that's the story of Kyler Murray's career. I expect a big September from the Minnesota Vikings. I expect a bad December from the Minnesota Vikings. And okay. I think that's how their year is going to go. Chris Canty, Emmett, agrees with us. This is hardly even a quarterback competition at all. Here's Chris.
4: I don't know how many quarterbacks you can use Kwesi Adofo-Mensah, the former general manager, as the scapegoat for. J.J. McCarthy didn't work out. It's clear and obvious. Justin Jefferson isn't happy, which is the key in all of this. They fired the general manager, brought in somebody else. The head coach went out and got Kyler Murray to be a part of this quarterback competition. This has to work in Minnesota, and I don't know that the organization is going to continue to gamble away seasons on the promise that once upon a time was J.J. McCarthy. I think this is Kyler's show. If J.J. McCarthy somehow, some way ends up starting games, it would be because he blew everybody away in his training camp in preseason, or it would be because of an injury to Kyler.
1: I don't think it's just this year for Kyler. I think O'Connell would like to see Kyler as their quarterback going forward, unless, yeah, again, unless something bad happens.
0: Right. Or an incredible opportunity presents itself. If Baker doesn't go back to Tampa, that's a potential Baker Mayfield team.
1: But remember what they let Sam Darnold go. Yeah. So if Kyler has a really good season, they're not letting him go.
0: They're going to cling to him. That already cost one general manager his job. Then, Emmett, we finish our trip around the quarterback competitions here on Hammer and Emmett on ESPN Radio with the Browns of Cleveland. Deshaun Watson returning from his Achilles injury. He's splitting snaps with Shedeur Sanders. Deshaun was with the ones yesterday, and it was probably the best day we've seen so far for the offense. I don't know that I agree with this, but I think Watson has a little bit of a leg up right now on Sanders to be the starter on September 13th in Jacksonville.
1: Yeah, it's tough to tell. I was at camp yesterday. I didn't get a great look at Watson because he was on a field further away from where we were broadcasting from. But I got a chance to see Shedeur. And what's funny, we heard from Daniel Oyafusi earlier in the show that whichever quarterback is running with the twos typically has the better day. And that is because you have two blue chip rookie receivers running with the twos right now. Yep. So I think it's more about that than it is anything
0: else. Well, Emmett, also, the Browns' defense is good. Let's not forget that. And I think when you don't have to deal with Denzel Ward and Tyson Campbell, who might be the best pair of corners in the NFL,
1: that helps.
0: It also helps the second team and the second string quarterback. I'm excited for the future battles that might be starting as soon as this week when those blue chip receivers go up against the Browns' blue chip secondary, and we get to see how that looks. I think there will be some passing game enthusiasm. Todd Monken, Browns head coach, doesn't even want to answer any questions about this. Take a listen.
5: The easiest way for me to say that, and it still won't stop you from asking, not you particularly, but everybody in general, is the first game. We're going to have a start of the first game, right? I mean, ultimately, I'm not going to decide who the starter is. They decide by their play. Their play decides who the starter is. I don't have any preconceived notions of how they played in the past or how they're going to play. I only can, with my eyes, judge. And guys got to play well around them. I think we've shored up some things up front. We've added some weapons on the perimeter, so I think that's going to help. But they'll decide who plays. I don't decide who plays. The players decide who plays.
1: And they have, you know, surrounded the quarterbacks with some better skill position receivers. At least, I mean, at least from the receiver position. The offensive line is brand new. And yeah. One thing I saw yesterday is the Browns' defensive line was dominating early in practice, where they were getting in the backfield a lot. So, you know, they still got to kind of figure that out and protect the quarterbacks, because it's going to take a while to get that chemistry.
0: If you want to hear me and Emmett talk more about the Browns quarterback situation, we host Hammer and Emmett every single day at noon on ESPN Cleveland, Monday through Friday. Weekdays, you can get full analysis of it there.
1: Yes.
0: In the meantime, Emmett, it's time for us to give away an award, and we don't give an award away for the best of the best.
1: Oh, God.
0: No. That's not us. We honor the worst of the worst on Hammer and Emmett next.
6: So about this. 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
7: Oops. 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
5: For the worst take of the week, I'm Aaron Goldhammer. 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
6: Yeah, we scour the earth for the crust, for the crud, for people who were wrong, who missed by a mile. Old takes were exposed. That's what this segment is about.
5: Yes, it is. And Emmett, we're going to start. Please set this up, a tweet, I believe, that has to do with a jersey that's actually a sunburn. This is one of the worst things I've ever heard.
6: Yeah, this is a tweet courtesy of Alex Coffey, where there's a gentleman named Joey who sunburned a LeBron jersey, I guess, into his back.
5: 23 James sunburned on your back.
6: And he said, hey, how can I get a LeBron jersey as fast as possible? And that is where his mind went. Said he has no plans to apply aloe vera. So he has James and 23 sunburned into his back.
5: Not only was that a bad take, but it also led, Emmett, I have to interrupt you and say, to a very awkward, uncomfortable, and frankly mean exchange between me and Amber Wilson on Amber and Ian earlier this week.
7: We used to go to tanning beds, and we used to get stickers at the tanning beds and put them on our bodies. So we would have a tan around the sticker.
5: Assuming not like on your shoulder, like this is in an area of your body that probably we shouldn't be discussing
7: only,
5: on ESPN Radio.
7: Only certain people might see it. If you were a certain type of person, you got the Playboy bunny, but there was the cherries, there was all sorts of stuff. You
5: definitely didn't do that in my 20s. I can definitely tell you.
7: It also doesn't sound like you've seen much of it either.
5: Amber!
7: What are you talking about?
5: No, I knew what you were talking about. I just said I wasn't the one who did it. Oh, that's so mean.
7: Anyways.
6: Wow.
5: Amber.
6: Wow, that was a shot.
5: I've had at least three girlfriends in my life. Now I'm married with multiple kids.
6: Yeah, you do have kids. So, I mean, at least twice. You know what I'm saying?
5: Yeah,
6: I'm just saying, you know?
5: Because of that, I'm going to make you set up the next nominee for worst take of the week.
6: Okay, all right, fine. Dan Orlovsky, I'm sure you've heard of him, ESPN NFL analyst, was on Get Up, and he said he hates pedicures.
8: I have never gotten a pedicure.
9: Oh, it's a delight.
8: I never will.
5: Yeah, no,
8: I am completely against pedicures for dudes.
9: What for?
8: You're a dude. You're not supposed to get pedicures.
9: Yes, you are.
8: Nah, man.
9: Wrong with being pampered?
8: It's a delight. No. I am so against this. This is a thing for me.
9: You're coming with me.
8: Dudes should not be getting pedicures.
5: I love Dan Orlovsky, Emmett, but this is... Right. If you've never done it... You can't say how horrible. Like, you've got to at least give it a try.
6: I'll stick up for Dan, at least from this standpoint. Guys, do what you want to do. If a dude wants to get a pedicure, God bless you, enjoy it. It ain't for me, though. I don't want anybody sanding my buns down and clipping my toenail. Like, I'm good, man. I'm cool on that.
5: Fair enough, but until you've had one, don't, like, it's like, I hate pizza. It's the worst food in the world. Well, have you ever had pizza? No, I just know it's terrible because, well, you've never had it. You have to try it before you can start ripping something apart.
6: Yeah, all right. James, you a pedicure guy?
10: Not sanding your buns, though? You know it's on your feet.
6: never mind.
10: Okay.
6: Yeah.
10: I just wanted to make sure.
5: I wouldn't know anything about that, according to Amber Wilson of Amber and Ian on ESPN Radio. Michael Wilbon is the host of PTI. Emmett, he's one of our favorite ESPN personalities. He's never won this award, but his take on the Savannah Bananas is that bad. Take a listen.
11: Tony, I'm not acknowledging that banana stuff. I'm not. They can sell out Wrigley Field from now until the cows come home. Yeah. I'm not down with that.
12: You'd be the only one.
6: That banana stuff, which I love to death. Listen, I get it. Wilbon's not going to break down the Savannah Bananas, right? I get it. I understand that. But it seems like it's fun, you know? So I understand where Mike's coming from. A little bit of a grinch.
5: You have to look at the Savannah Bananas like you're watching Game 6 of the 1967 World Series.
6: Yeah, there was a game I watched a little bit last night. I had no idea what was going on. There's like, here's the ball four sprint off. I was like, huh? What?
13: Yeah. When they walk, they get to run as many bases as they can before the rest of all the people on the field have to catch the ball. before you stop running.
6: See, didn't know that.
13: It's for the vibes. It's the vibes.
6: Oh, okay. Yeah,
5: You don't go see a Globetrotter game like it's going to be game six of the NBA Finals.
6: Right.
5: You go for the Globetrotters because it's entertainment. And the Savannah Bananas are the same. Emma, what do we got next?
6: Yeah, I knew you were going to throw this one to me. Cam Schlittler, the Yankees pitcher, was on the on-base with Mookie Betts. Thank you. I had to really focus on that. Mookie Betts podcast.
5: He is the presumptive American League Cy Young Award winner. You should know how to pronounce Schlittler. But
6: I know how to pronounce it. That doesn't mean I wouldn't make a mistake.
10: It's hard to pronounce it.
6: Right. Exactly. Especially if you want to be compliant with the FCC. He's hating on pizza?
0: I got shredded for, I don't do pizza or bagels, and they almost practically disowned me.
2: New York did.
0: Yeah, not a pizza guy.
2: How come you don't like pizza?
0: I think it's the sauce. Like, I'm not a huge sauce guy, so that kind of ruins my chances on pizza.
2: Do you like spaghetti?
0: Not with the sauce.
2: So you just eat dry noodles?
0: Yeah, with butter. See? I know it's not good.
2: Oh my gosh. This may eat dry noodles.
6: If there's with butter, they're not dry. But still, I get what they're saying.
5: He's got electric stuff, Emmett. His pitches are good. Thank goodness, because his food is the most bland food I've ever seen.
6: I mean, he's tripping with the pizza thing. I'm not a big bagel fan myself. They kind of taste like hard donuts to me.
5: But Emmett, I've told you this, and I think you've even agreed. Like, go find the right bagels with me, and you'll have good bagels. Bad bagels are bad.
6: Are you the only person that knows about good bagels?
5: Well, I know about good bagels because I'm Jewish. It's like my like.
6: Oh,
5: it's like
6: that's
5: my
6: a
5: DNA.
6: Thing. I didn't know that. Okay,
5: I can sense. I have like a third ear for finding where the good bagels are.
6: All right, and I guess body could help you find good barbecue. I'm assuming.
5: I didn't say that. I don't know what you could help me find. I'm telling you that I could help find you good bagels.
6: Okay.
5: Chris Canty's been nominated for the worst take of the week before on Hammer and Emmett on ESPN Radio and the ESPN app. Of course, he hosts on Sportsmanlike, Evan Canty and Michelle weekday mornings here on ESPN Radio. And he was talking about a swimming thing that he's interested in doing. Take a listen.
4: I actually want to go free swim with sharks. And I don't think it's crazy, because I feel like if you're going to swim in the ocean, you're basically swimming with sharks anyway.
12: Yeah.
4: So I want to do it in an official capacity, like go someplace that's known for a lot of sharks and go actually swim with the sharks.
12: Right.
6: Hold on, like actually swim with sharks, like around you?
13: Yes. Okay, so Rachel. We found old footage of him at like an aquarium in a cage in a wetsuit with sharks. So he's done it in a controlled environment.
6: Yeah,
13: now he's saying, might as well go free drive with him.
5: Has Chris seen this movie that Spielberg did with the I think it was, what was it called?
6: And look, Chris, you Jaws, against another, Jaws, I believe is the name of the movie you were referring. I'm sure Chris could handle his own against probably any other human being, but not sharks, dog. That's their thing. You can't fight off a shark. You can't.
5: Emmett, we have some fantastic nominees for this award. You got Chris in the Sharks. You got Cam Schlittler, doesn't like pizza. Michael Wilbon in the Savannah Bananas. Dan Orlovsky, doesn't like pedicures. Amber being mean to me, and a guy tried to make a LeBron jersey at home with the sun and suntan lotion. What do you think the worst take of the week is?
6: I'm going to go with the Amber Wilson one. I mean, come on. Again, you're a married man. You have two kids.
5: You've
6: obviously seen some parts of bodies. I'll just leave it at that.
10: Okay. That's a good partner right there.
5: Thank you, Emmett. Because you said that, I get to just rip on Cam Schlittler and say that pizza is the number one. Pizza is the greatest. And if you don't like it, chances are, like I said to Emmett about bagels, maybe you just haven't had the good stuff. Like, maybe
6: I guess
5: you need
6: I
5: someone
6: haven't.
5: To just, yeah, maybe you need someone to show you where it is that you should be going. By the way, some breaking news from Adam Schefter, unfortunately, Emmett. 49ers wide receiver Ricky Pearsall is going to undergo season-ending knee surgery. They will talk about that maybe, but probably they'll talk wrestling. SummerSlam's tonight and the Hall of Fame with Booker T is next.
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24: Hello there. I'm Mark Robbins with breaking news at ESPN SportsCenter from the Niners training camp. Wideout Ricky Pearsall expected to miss the entire season to undergo knee surgery. It'll be season-ending surgery. The announcement made just a little while ago by General Manager John Lynch as he told reporters also about officially signing wide receiver Deebo Samuel, who returns to San Francisco. Meanwhile, other training camp news in Tampa. Quarterback Baker Mayfield has said the time for negotiating a new contract has ended. It's all ball right now, he says, as the sides couldn't come to an agreement in recent negotiations. ESPN football analyst Jordan Rogers says the Bucs may be trying to call Baker's bluff, but he doesn't think Baker is the type to be bluffing.
25: Do you really want to play with the fact that he would walk out that door for maybe a little bit less than you were offering, just to spite you? He probably would. And so I just keep coming back to, if not him, then who for Tampa in the long run? Because if it's not Baker, and I agree, like, the money thing, you have to be smart and fiscal. But if you're not paying him, you're either gambling on maybe Kyler Murray has an average season and wants to reset with the third team in 3 years. Yeah. Maybe I go for one of these quarterbacks in 2027. But then you're resetting your roster and your timeline to win.
24: That's ESPN's Jordan Rogers earlier on Get Up. Here we got Major League Baseball coming up a little later on today. In fact, 6:30 Eastern, right here on ESPN Radio. It's game two of the weekend series. Yankees and the Cubs from Wrigley Field. Yankees took the opener, shutting out Chicago 2-0.
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0: I was champion. What I said to you was, just say when. When?
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2: Ay, ay. 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

0: insurance. Get you some if you won't sub, but you better be big enough, bad enough to take some. You know, that's just me. That's just me. I'm excited, man. I'm so excited heading into what we call the biggest party of the summer. Brad, are you ready? Are you ready? Give me some, man.
1: Oh, yeah. SummerSlam is here. It's like Christmas in July. You know what I mean? And it's become, to me, even though I love the Rumble, SummerSlam truly has become the second biggest show after WrestleMania. And it's really proven by it's two nights. We have two nights of SummerSlam, and when I think of the summer, I think of the beaches, the gorgeous ladies walking all around, and I sure as hell think of Minneapolis.
0: Come on, Twin Cities, man. They got so many lakes up there. It's like crazy, man. You know, but you know, for the SummerSlam party, you know, anywhere SummerSlam, you know, is located, it's a party, bro. It really is, no matter where it is. I go back to my first SummerSlam date with The Rock. And I tell you, man, I did a little bit of homework. And I went back and watched the match with myself and The Rock, you know, for the WCW Championship back in 2001. And it seemed like it was just yesterday. Let me tell you, first of all, in all of these years leading up to this SummerSlam and leading up to this show, today was the first time I ever watched that match.
1: Wow, really? So you you gave, because this is a match that, you know, me as a fan, I remember I watched it on pay-per-view, but you had never seen it back?
0: I never watched that match before.
1: So what did you think?
0: God, I thought it was a great match.
1: Wait. You've never watched it back because did you not feel it in the moment, like at SummerSlam?
0: I didn't feel it in the moment, and then when I watched it back, I got to thank The Rock. I got to thank, you know, Shane McMahon. I got to thank everybody who had a piece of that thing, because there was so much chaos going on, and I was just trying to stay in the moment. And I remember I was watching at one point when Shane took the turnbuckle piece off, and I hit it, and Rock covered me. I didn't kick out. Rock kicked out for me.
1: He's doing the work for you.
0: And I go, what the heck was I thinking right there? I don't know if my bell was ringing or what, but I got back into it, and then we, you know, wrapped that thing. I tell you, it was Shakespeare at its finest. It was Romeo and Juliet. It had such great layers and such great context and entertainment for the fans more than anything. It was awesome, man. Going back and watching that match, got to give The Rock a lot of props, man. But I was definitely on a tightrope, because I was really just trying to follow The Rock, because he had a lot of, you know, a lot of little things that he wanted to do in the match, and it was up to me to, you know, try to make sure these things happen and make them look organic at the same time. And now I realize when he talked about that match and how he felt about it. Why he felt that way, because I was working my ass off, bro.
1: Well, two things. I'm going to add some context to that, because one of the things that's interesting about you and The Rock is two different approaches to the same thing, right? From all my understanding of The Rock, because he was structured. He wanted to kind of have a good plan in place going into every match that he had. And you, kind of the opposite. We know where point A is. We know where point B is. Let's feel it out when we get out there and not plan so much. Also, interestingly enough, during the inaugural XFL season of the relaunch, I spent some time talking to The Rock.

0: on the sidelines there, and I remember we talked about the match. We talked about right. SummerSlam, and he mentioned it was one of his biggest regrets. And then when I actually, later in that same week, he this happened on X. Hurricane Helms, who we both know and love, shout out to the Hurricane, producer with the WWE, former Cruiserweight champion. He said, doing some cardio watching The Rock versus Booker T from WWE SummerSlam. Two of my favorite opponents and favorite people I've worked with in the biz, I wish these two would have had more matches together. The Rock replied to that and said, thank you, brother. I do too. One of my biggest regrets was not having a long run with Book. He was one of my favorite workers and the best pure athlete I've ever wrestled. Fluid, sharp, believable movements and work style. I always say his moves had a rare swagger.
1: You know what that means, right? I didn't hurt him.
0: It also,
1: he was pristine when the match was over.
0: It also means he put me over. And I appreciate
1: that's
0: it.
1: Just preparing for this show, I went back and watched it, man. I go, wow, man, that was pretty good.
0: And that was the main event of SummerSlam. And the reason it was such a big deal, WCW Championship was on the line in SummerSlam, which was already, as a wrestling fan, my mind was blown. You have Booker T, who was the guy from WCW, the People's Champ, quite literally. And then The Rock, whose name was the People's Champ in the WWE. And that was, I think, his comeback match after filming The Mummy Returns, I believe is what he was doing, or maybe Scorpion King. And this was a first big match. So this was a huge deal. Did you feel the pressure of that match?
1: That's why I never really, that's why I didn't feel the match. Cause I mean, come on, it was 2001. I was just coming in. I had a whole lot to prove. I had a whole lot to prove to so many people. And I was in a major, major spot with The Rock. You could screw that up in a heartbeat. You could screw it. And the thing is, that's why when I looked at it back and I said, did I not kick out? You know what I mean? And he kicked out for me and he played it off like, I'm like, what the heck just happened? You know, that could have been, you know, one of those moments, where people were talking and they talk about it for years, you know, that moment. And for me, like I say, going back and watching it, I just don't remember it being, you know, as good as it was when I just watched it a few hours ago. It was amazing. It really was. It was so much action. The outside work. I can't even remember. Was that a no disqualification match?
0: I don't think it was billed as that, but I think that they were like letting the rules be a little loose because it was a main event.
1: I mean, the rules were very loose. It was AEW.
0: No tags, no problem.
1: No, man, but I'm serious. But it was one of those things, man. It was one of those things where I was in the moment, having so much fun, and to do it with The Rock at that level, and to score, man, the score at the end. I tell my students, what do I tell my students? Your losses got to be better than your wins. I lost that match that night. But I tell you, man, it did not feel that way when the 1-2-3 happened. Because the fans went crazy.
0: And if people go back and watch it, one of the great finishes of how, like, I think one of the beautiful things about this industry is that finish protects both participants in the match. Nobody looks bad. You didn't look bad for losing. He looked great for winning. At the same time, fans got what they wanted. And now 25 years later, Book, and I know we'll talk about it, 25 years after that main event for the World's Championship, you will be calling the action in the main event for the World's Championship from the other side of the broadcast table on WWE Radio.
1: WWE Radio, man, with my man Vic Joseph. And I'm going to tell you, I'm so excited about that. You know, we got, it's going to be a long night for us. That's the first time me and Vic has, you know, sat at the table for, 4 hours pretty much, you know, at the table and calling the action of the main roster, you know, participants, you know, championships on the line, you know, high stakes matches, you know, my boy Trick Williams going out there doing it, you know, for his first, you know, SummerSlam appearance. It's going to be awesome. It's going to be so awesome. And me personally, I cannot wait.
0: Oh, man, it's going to be something, boy. But we got to talk more about SummerSlam, which is exclusively on ESPN this year. And this is the countdown, book, the countdown to SummerSlam on ESPN Radio, the ESPN app, Sirius XM Channel 80. Let them know what time it is, book.
1: Hey, man, you know what time it is. You're in the Hall of Fame SummerSlam countdown. Oh, yeah, man. Get some.
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1: You're right, BT, but before we get to our guest, some big news from ESPN Radio. 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Then after the Rich Eisen Show, it's Matt Jones and Myron Metcalf with Matt and Myron from 3 to 5 Eastern, followed by Freddie and Harry, Amber and Ian, and Game Night. It's a bigger lineup with more great voices, and it all starts Monday on ESPN Radio, the ESPN app, and Sirius XM Channel 80. But let's bring him in, the podcast extraordinaire, the host of Insight with Chris Van Vliet. Chris Van Vliet. Chris, what's going on, man?
2: Brad, Booker T, so good to be chatting with you, especially ahead of SummerSlam this weekend.
1: It's amazing, Book. I mean, it's SummerSlam, Minneapolis, you're going to be on the call. But, yo, Chris, let's start, though, Chris. Like, what are you looking forward to the most from SummerSlam?
2: I think that when you look at what Roman Reigns is doing right now, this stage of his career, and you look at Seth Rollins, I think, performing the best he's ever performed, you put them together for that night two main event, that's going to be unbelievable. But the match that I think is going to steal the weekend, it's Penta defending the Intercontinental Championship against Chad Gable. It's Chad Gable's home state. It's Chad Gable's home city. And Penta's had an amazing run with the IC title. This will be his 10th defense. I think by the time this match happens on Sunday, he will have had it for 153 days. But man, this is the crowning moment for Chad Gable in this match. I can't wait for.
0: Chris has been doing his homework. I'm serious. No, man. Me and Brad, we were just reminiscing a minute ago, talking about my first, you know, SummerSlam match back in 2001 with The Rock. And, you know, I didn't remember it being as good as it was until I went and watched it today for the first time. For the first time, I watched that match. You know, what's your greatest and fondest memory of SummerSlam?
2: I think it's SummerSlam 2002, because when you look at that card, start to finish, like, it kicks off with, I think, the greatest opening match in SummerSlam history. It's Rey Mysterio, Kurt Angle. It's like an 8-minute banger with, like, nonstop action. And then it culminates with that moment with Brock Lesnar winning the championship from The Rock. It's like a huge moment for Brock Lesnar. And I think when you kind of look at Brock Lesnar's career, he's Mr. SummerSlam. Nobody's main evented SummerSlam more than Brock Lesnar. But SummerSlam 02, if anybody needs something to watch getting ready for this weekend, every match is great. Like, I wouldn't skip a single one.
1: Well, I mean, on that card, too, that was Shawn Michaels' return against Triple H after 5 years yes. off or whatever it was. They did like a half-hour yeah. match. It was, yeah, that's
2: street
1: a great
2: fight.
1: Street fight. That's a great card. You know, but you were talking. Yeah. Go ahead, Book.
0: No, and the reason I asked that question, you know, SummerSlam, it is about, you know, those memories, because you just went back all the way to 2002, right? You know what I mean?
2: Yeah.
0: And we're 26 now, so you felt a certain way about that, and that's why I implore these superstars to go out there and try to create those moments so those fans like yourself will feel this way 20 years from now when they walk up to them, you know, and shake a hand and take a photo. It's so precious. It's so precious. And time, guys, time is so precious. So I just want to throw that out there.
1: No, I mean, I agree. I think this SummerSlam, Chris, there's so many potential show stealers. You talked about Chad Gable and Penta for the IC title. I'm really looking forward to Trick Williams and Baron Corbin for the U.S.
2: Oh,
1: title.
2: Yeah.
1: But also, are you a fanhausen of Danhausen and the match
2: How
1: he's
2: could
1: gonna
2: you not be?
1: And the match he's gonna have with Dominic Mysterio, another guy who made his debut at SummerSlam, both as a child and an adult, when, you know, of course we remember the custody for That's Dominic right. ladder match and between Eddie and Ray. What do you think of Danhausen's run in the WWE? Because it looked like it was gonna start off a little shaky.
2: And look, this is a human money's on a pole match too, right? We got to point that out.
1: Right.
2: I think Danhausen's debut at Elimination Chamber, I think, is a great lesson for wrestling fans of like, just have a little bit of patience. If you just waited, what would that have been, 24 hours, 48 hours to see how it all came together on Raw? Like, yeah, maybe that debut wasn't great, but the way that it all came together on Raw, it's like, how can you not love this guy? And also, he's undefeated right now in WWE. Everything he touches turns to gold. I can't wait for that. But I'll tell you another match, Booker T and Brad, that I can't wait for is Gunther versus Nick Aldis. And for a lot of people, for a lot of WWE fans, this is going to be the first time they've ever seen Nick Aldis wrestle. And my goodness, you are in for such a treat, because he's on my show tomorrow. Nick Aldis is going to be on the show. And he told me that, like, this is the national treasure coming back. This is the Nick Aldis that we knew and loved in TNA and the NWA. He is going to impress a lot of people. This is not going to be a Gunther squash match. This is going to be a really great match.
0: Can we be real for a minute? I like Nick Aldis. All right, he's a good guy. He's a good guy. I just watched, you know, Errol Spence Jr. come back against Tim Tszyu after a 3-year layoff. And I'm going to tell you, bro, his balance was off. His equilibrium was off. His legs wasn't there. Look, man, the Edsel was a good car in his day. Okay? So let's just be real here. Gunther's going to run through Nick Aldis like a hot knife through butter. Because look here, I've been there. I've been there and I've done that. You know what I mean? So if we're going to keep it real here, Chris, let's keep it real. Let's not try to, you know, cut corners and try to, you know, throw softballs at Nick Aldis when he come on your show later. Don't do that.
1: Book, what was the story with Chris Carter when he came back to the NFL?
0: He got hit one time. One time. He unretired. He retired in 24 hours.
1: Well, I am excited about that Nick Aldis match because, like Chris, I remember when he was NWA World's Champion with the 10 pounds of gold and you know, the series that he did there. What's it been, Chris, 3 years since his last match? 4 years?
2: Yeah, almost 3 years. This is an interesting fact. So he was the NWA World Heavyweight Champion in his second reign for 1,043 days. As of Saturday when his match happens at SummerSlam, it will be 1,030 days since his last match. It was October 2023, so almost 3 years.
1: God, man, that's a long layoff.
0: So now, are you believing in what I'm saying now, Chris?
2: I see what you're saying here.
0: Are you going to put the black mask on and really go into that dark place and ask him those tough questions? those self-interrogation mode questions. Are you going to do that?
2: The interview already happened, so I can't do that. But what I'm saying here, I get what you're coming from, but I think people think that he's going to run through him in a minute. And I think that this is going to be a much more even match than people expect.
1: Right. Well, look, we're talking to Chris Van Vliet. This is the countdown to SummerSlam. This is the Hall of Fame on ESPN Radio. We're talking to CVV, the host of Insight. Chris, before we wrap things up with you, I got to know what you think about Cody Rhodes, CM Punk. When you talk about Brock Lesnar being Mr. SummerSlam, and I agree with that, Cody Rhodes has had a string of great SummerSlam matches, as has CM Punk. How do you see that one playing out?
2: Yeah, and Cody Rhodes hasn't lost at SummerSlam since returning to WWE. So I see what you're saying here. I just think that Cody Rhodes in the position of chasing the championship is more interesting to me. And I think that we are clearly in the summer of Punk right now, and he's having a ton of fun being the WWE Undisputed Champion. I think the summer of Punk continues on, and I think that Cody just keeps chasing this. I think we also got to keep in mind that Cody has Street Fighter coming out in October. That may factor into this, but what a match that's going to be.
0: It's going to be good. It's going to be good. Hey, man, appreciate you coming in and giving us a little bit of time.
2: I appreciate you. Can't wait to have you back on my show soon, Booker T.
0: Hey, man, I'll be on there real soon, man. But, hey, man, you're in the Hall of Fame, ESPN Radio Series, XM Channel 8. Oh, and let's not forget about the app. Hall of Fame countdown to SummerSlam continues. Don't miss out. Oh, yes, man.
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0: Strider. 49ers receiver Ricky Pearsall is expected to undergo season-ending surgery on a PCL injury that dates back to last year. GM John Lynch telling this to reporters today. Pearsall is expected to make a full recovery in time for the 2027 season. San Francisco has officially re-signed receiver Deebo Samuel to a one-year deal. The Falcons have agreed on a four-year extension with starting left guard Matthew Bergeron worth $90 million with $60 million guaranteed, reports ESPN's Jeremy Fowler. As for Atlanta's quarterback situation, they have Michael Penix and veteran Tua Tagovailoa vying for the starting job. First-year Falcons head coach Kevin Stefanski.
1: You better have great depth in a bunch of your position rooms and certainly at the quarterback position. You got to have guys that you trust, and I feel confident in the group that we have. I love how these guys are pushing each other. I love how these guys are working together, and you know, that competition thing, it's really, you're competing against yourself every single day. But the idea that you have to get multiple guys ready to play all these positions, because you just can't predict anything in this league.
0: In other NFL news, Bills safety C.J. Gardner-Johnson carted off the field at training camp today after suffering a leg injury. The team did not have an update on his status after practice. In golf, second round of the Rocket Classic in Detroit, Rasmus Højgaard has the lead at 12-under, one shot ahead of Siwoo Kim. Baseball tonight at Wrigley with the Cubs taking on the Yankees, and on ESPN Radio with coverage starting at 6:30 Eastern. Max Fried gets the start for New York. Chicago counters with David Peterson.
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0: 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But we got a very, very special guest in the house, y'all. Bradley, I'm going to let you do the honors, man.
1: Well, you know him. You know what? Us wrestling fans, we know him as the host of Cheap Heat. And you can see him all over WWE SummerSlam coverage. And he's giving us a little bit of time before his day gets too busy. He is the incomparable Peter Rosenberg. Rosenberg, how's it going, brother?
2: Oh, man. Shucky, ducky, quack, quack. We got quack. Booker T. Booker T is on the radio calling matches. It is a moment in time.
1: And what a moment that is, right? We talked about it, Pete. He's going from main eventing SummerSlam 25 years ago with The Rock. Now he's going to be calling SummerSlam on WWE radio. Look at that full circle, right?
2: This man, there's no limit, there's no bound to what this man is capable of. You thought I had Vic Joseph calling the Cheap Heat last week, and we were talking about, you know, what Book does on TV, on the CW. Can you imagine, you know, now that he's on Sirius XM, anything could really be said during the broadcast. Like, it's all on the table.
0: I can curse now, right?
2: I think you can. I think you're good. I mean, you didn't hear it from me, but I think you're good.
1: Well, you know what? Look, I know that he's got his playbook ready. All the bookisms have been written out. He's gone back in the archives. He's dug up some old stuff. People are going to be in for a treat, Book. I know. Look, I can see the smile on your face, Book. You cannot wait to do this.
0: I am excited about this, man. Me and Vic, we got a chance to do something special. This is the first time something like this has ever been done as far as professional wrestling, you know, where you can actually have an alternative to whether you can listen to the commentators, you know, in the building, or I listen to the commentators, you know, on the radio, which is, it's going to be really, really awesome. Cause I'm excited to actually bring, you know, a different flavor, you know, to the booth as well to the fans. But, you know, Petey, you know, doing the, you know, the kickoff shows, you know, we always had so much fun. And I think that's what wrestling is all about. You know, Petey, you can, you know, agree or disagree with me, but I think if wrestling fans are having fun and they're being entertained and they're being educated at the same time, all of it falls under that same umbrella. What do you think, Petey?
2: Yeah, no, this is what it's all about. Like, we love getting to be on site and bring these events to people, however we bring them to them. That, I think ultimately that's what we all love. That's what everyone wants to do, is just get to be a part of it and sharing it, because we all have things to complain about. We all have things we like. We all have things we don't like. And I'm sure after Saturday night and after Sunday night, there'll be plenty of things to be said. But the bottom line is, we just all love to be a part of the conversation. And you know, this SummerSlam has been interesting, because a few weeks ago, you know, you didn't necessarily know exactly where a lot of the card was going. And, you know, people can have their complaints as they always do, but by the time you get to today, you look at both nights and go, damn, there are a lot of compelling matchups here. That we are in store for a lot of fun stuff both nights.
1: Oh, night one and night two. Like, you're right, Peter, because a couple weeks ago, I remember Book and I were talking, like, man, well, I think we only have like three or four matches that we know are going to happen. And then, bam, they fill this card up. And one of the things we want to talk about, especially going down tonight, I know that you're a long time, I wouldn't go as far as to say the word stan, but I would say an ultimate fan of the Bella Twins. And we're seeing Nikki and Brie back in action. I think that you and Book have some sort of thing with the Bella going back to. Didn't you wear Nikki Bella socks? Did that happen? Is that what I remember?
2: Yeah. That was my first day working at WWE when Booker. You know, we could probably pull up the footage of what look era Book was in at that time, and Book said, he goes, "Isn't your name? Your name's Peter." And I said, yeah, and he goes, well, I didn't know your name was Mark. and it took me a good 5 seconds to understand what the hell he was talking about. But don't ask me who told me it was a good idea to wear Nikki Bella socks on my first day, but Listen, it popped Nikki, okay? So have that going for me. But yeah, no, I'm very excited. I'm very excited to have Nikki back. And, you know, that, for example, you know, I think the Bree Page story is one that you could kind of point to recently and say, has it really been getting enough attention? You know, to have had these two legends back, particularly to have Page back, because, you know, Bree had been around for a minute, but to get Page back after all these years, we have so many different things going on that it didn't really feel like that was getting that much time. So I really like now that they've found a meaningful story here. And with the return of Nikki, I think this actually turns into, out of nowhere, like you mentioned, Brad, you don't know what there is. Now all of a sudden there's a really, really fun and compelling Six Woman Tag Match.
1: Yeah, I'm right there with you. Now, Book.
0: You know, man, you guys, man, you know, I love nostalgia. I love nostalgia. Just like everybody else, you know what I mean? But we talking about Nikki Bella and Brie Bella. You know, and Paige, yeah. What about their opponents?
1: Fatal Influence, on the rise, on the come up.
0: What about Fatal Influence, the hottest trio that we've seen, and hottest faction that we've seen in quite some time that was born out of NXT? What about them, Petey? How not give them a little bit of the rub?
2: Hey, listen, I'll say it right now. Fatal Influence, it is a very compelling faction, no question. JC Jane has, you know, Book, you talk about that it factor where it's just kind of hard to put a finger on what makes someone just jump off the page. JC Jane has that in spades. There's no question. You know, there were a lot of changes in NXT, as Book knows very well. You know, I can't imagine how much catching up Vic had to do with Book, getting him to learn these new names. Everyone coming up for me, fall, people popping up every week, because the NXT roster really spilled in SmackDown and Raw, and you know, you never know how people are going to fare. But no question, those girls have made an impact, and now they have themselves a great spot at SummerSlam.
1: Now, the other match that's going down today, Peter, before we have to get you out of here, I know there's one that Booker wanted to ask you about, but one I want to talk about is obviously Brock Oba. Brock and Oba. I mean, this is, we thought that it was ending at WrestleMania. It continued on. This is the rubber match. This is the trilogy. Oba has to win this match, right? Is there any way Brock Lesnar walks out of Minneapolis with a victory?
2: The only reason there's a way is because it's Brock Lesnar. In every other case, you would say there's absolutely no way. But this is the man who broke the Undertaker streak. I mean, there is a reason that Brock Lesnar is Brock Lesnar. It's because he does things that no one else is capable of. Now, I am not going to sit here and lie to you. I would be utterly shocked. I think my jaw would be on the floor if Brock Lesnar pinned Oba Femi 1-2-3. It's rare that you would ever say it could be an upset with Brock Lesnar, but given the situation, given the fact that I thought this thing was over at WrestleMania, I would be floored by that. But again, with Brock, you never ever know. Maybe Brock decided he's sticking around for a long time. Who knows? But yeah, I would be shocked by that. I'm just excited to see these guys get to go at it and have the match finally. I don't know how you feel, Book, but like, there's been a lot heaped on Oba Femi, man. Oba got a lot of segments, and I saw him at Fanatics weekend, and I said, man, I can't believe how many promos this guy has been handed the mic with, you know, 10, 12 minutes in prime time over and over and over again. And as a youngster, I just think he's done a fantastic job. I'm excited for him, though, to now get to have this rubber match and really show people, I mean, what this guy is capable of in that match. And when you have a Hell in a Cell match, you know, listen, I'll be the first to tell you, you add a stipulation like that, that's an expectation. That's a built-in expectation when you know that there's a Cell match, that something special is supposed to happen. So I am excited to see how the kid responds.
0: Boom. Hey, man, I always said Oba Femi is a generational talent. He could have worked in the 70s, 80s, 90s. Now here in the 2000s, he's doing his thing. He's finally getting a shot. Hey, man, you know, we'll skip my question. We'll talk about that later. But I just want to thank you for stepping inside the Hall of Fame for a minute. Appreciate it.
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0: 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Hall of Fame countdown, y'all. Oh yes.
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0: Progressive Insurance on ESPN Radio, ESPN app, and Sirius XM Channel 80. Oh, yes, man. I'm going to tell you, man, I'm excited. I'm excited about SummerSlam this year. I think more so than I have been in quite some time. Just because, like we always talk about, as far as the card not really coming together until the show is about to kick off. And this one right here, as far as the main event, CM Punk, Cody Rhodes. That's a match that we definitely got to touch on, because I see this from so many different perspectives. But I want your thoughts on that match, more so than anything. Well, just so we can, I can, you know, kind of counter, you know, perhaps which.
1: Well, and we'll see, because we haven't talked about it. So maybe we agree, maybe we disagree. Look, Cody Rhodes came back WrestleMania 38, Dallas, Texas. It was a big surprise. It was a coup. The American Nightmare. And this new version of Cody Rhodes is back. He's been a babyface since then. He's won the WWE Championship, I believe, on three separate occasions. This would be his fourth if winning. And to me, I don't know. I know Chris said it's more interesting with him chasing, and if he remains in this position, I do. But I was kind of looking around, and I don't know who the top heel really in the main event picture is. Because if you look at both sides of the spectrum, Cody and CM Punk, neither guy's a heel in the traditional sense of the word. And then when you look at Roman and Seth, neither guy's really a heel there either. I mean, I guess Roman is half heel, but not really. And so I was trying to figure out, like, who's the top heel in the company? And it comes back to me is Brock Lesnar, and even he's not a heel, really, right? So to me, is this the opportunity where last year John Cena returned as a babyface to battle Cody for the title? Do we see SummerSlam end with Cody Rhodes making a turn to the dark side and maybe embracing a full corporate Cody mode? I don't know. That's kind of, I'm trying to figure out where he's going to go, and maybe that's the spot for Cody. Not win the title, but win the night.
0: You know, I can see that. Even though, you know, I don't like booking show or anything like that. But as far as this match goes, I do think it has potential to get both guys over big time. And a lot of people questioning, you know, Punk being in this position. And the reason I wanted to talk about that was because Punk came back, you know. How long has Punk been back in WWE now?
1: Since 2024, right? Three years.
0: Mm-hmm. And Punk has done everything exceptionally well since he's been back in the WWE.
1: Agreed.
0: As far as playing the role of coach, mentor, wrestler, you know, teammate, just about every role he's had to play, he's played it. Even when, you know, he's been put in a position to go for the title and then not win, you know, that all of that kind of stuff is character. That's character more than anything, just to see, how far is this guy willing to go? I mean, is he really on the team or not? And I watch CM Punk, and I got to give him props, man. And then I look at him now, he's gotten in the gym. And at this age, how old is Punk now? 39?
1: No. Punk's into his 40s. Punk's
0: 41,
1: into his 40s. I'm about to tell
0: whatever
1: you.
0: Whatever it is, 41, you know, 42, whatever it is.
1: He's 47 years of age.
0: Wow.
1: Man. Time goes by.
0: But what I'm saying is he's gotten himself in the best shape I've ever seen him in. This version of Punk looked better than every version up until now. And the thing is, he knows this is his final run. Should Punk have this? Should this be the summer of Punk? In my opinion, I think so. I think it's a great time for wrestling. I think it's a great time for CM Punk, Cody Rhodes to be able to go out here and create something. Like you're talking about, you know, is Cody going to go to the dark side? Everybody's wondering. It's all over the internet. It's the only thing people are talking about. Is Cody going to actually turn heel? I don't know or anything like that, but I don't think it's a bad idea. But I do think these guys could get through a program without either one of them having to really embrace the dark side. I really do.
1: Oh, I agree with you. Again, where this is the countdown to SummerSlam on ESPN Radio, the ESPN app, Sirius XM Channel 80, Brad Gilmore, Booker T. I agree with you, Book. I mean, because this is the first time they've matched up in WWE, you know, in this iteration of both of their characters. I think they could have a tremendous run for the rest of the summer, maybe even through Survivor Series. That's going to happen here in Houston at Daikin Park where the Houston Astros play. I think they could have a long run because they haven't even dug into the deep-seated issues that, you know, maybe that they had in the place that they were at before. You know, the promos I'm talking about, they haven't really dove into any of that. But to me, when you go to CM Punk, I agree with you. I think this is the best CM Punk version of him we've even seen in the WWE. Even, I know he had the 434-day reign before and the Summer of Punk before after the pipe bomb. But to me, I never once in my life, not one solitary moment in my entire life, thought CM Punk was the best in the world. I never did. Not one time. He never convinced me. And I know I'm not his only audience member, but I'm saying I was never convinced. Then I saw that WrestleMania main event with Roman Reigns, and I was like, this is one of the best WrestleMania main events of all time, and these are the two best in the world. I just didn't think he made a believer out of me. Maybe I'm late to the party, but he made a believer out of me. And so Cody and Punk, I'm with you. It has all the makings of a, you know, I guess maybe this, I wouldn't say this generation's because Punk, you know, was a part of the prior generation, but it is reminiscent of like a John Cena, Randy, or a Rock, Austin, like the two big guys, the one and two, QB1 and the champion going to battle. We could see this stretch out, you know, through the summer and the fall.
0: Yeah, I could see that happening.
1: But I think he's got a turn. I think Cody's got a turn. I think he does.
0: I don't think so. Like I said, I think this program can go, you know, for 6 months easily without anybody needing to turn. Aggression is everything. Emotion is everything. And what these guys could really bring to that story that could be different from a heel baby face perspective is some real emotion toward the fans. They got to pick a side. Whose side they're going to be on? You know, that's the way I look at it. And then going back to what you said earlier, as far as you not believing, you know, Punk was ever the best in the world. You know, it wasn't for you to believe or anybody else. It was for him to believe.
1: He had to prove to himself he was the best in the world.
0: He had to think in his own mind that he was the best in the world in order for anybody else to believe. It's a Jedi mind trick.
1: You know? Well, you know what? I think one of the best in the world when it comes to terms of baseball is Shohei Ohtani. Everybody talks about Shohei, and I want to let everyone know from 30 for 30 podcast, the betrayal of Shohei Ohtani is the real story behind the scandal that almost ruined it all. On paper, Ipe Mizuruha was Shohei Ohtani's interpreter, but he was so much more than that. They were a team closer than brothers until it all went horribly wrong. The betrayal of Shohei Ohtani tells the story of a relationship that detonated into one of sports' biggest scandals. 30 for 30's new series, The Betrayal of Shohei Ohtani, is available now on all major podcast platforms. The Betrayal of Shohei Ohtani is presented by Gusto.
0: Betrayal.
1: We appreciate it. But, you know, Shohei is the best in the world. CM Punk, will he continue to be the best in the world? I do think he walks out with the WWE Championship. I just don't see a way. I don't see Cody winning the title right after Punk beat Sammy for it. Right? I just don't. Because I don't like when they play hot potato with the title. You know, like you get it, then I get it, then you get it, then I get it. I don't want any of that. Let him run with it.
0: I don't know. I don't even want to speculate. I just want to sit back and call the action, you know, like I'm going to be doing on WWE Radio on Sirius. I just had to get another plug in there real quick for my boy Vic Joseph. So that's totally that. I want to see it in real time, you know, play out, you know, with the fans, with the roar of the crowd, you know, under the bright lights, you know, in Minneapolis, Minnesota. It's going to be old, man. I'm looking forward to it.
1: And you know what? Also, though, you can tune in to baseball action as the Cubs host the Yankees. 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
12: I'm John Ryder. The 49ers have placed wideout Ricky Pearsall on season-ending injured reserve. He will have right knee surgery. San Francisco also announced the official signing of receiver Deebo Samuel to a one-year deal. The Falcons continue to lock up young starters to long-term deals. They've signed left guard Matthew Bergeron to a four-year extension worth $96 million, with $60 million guaranteed. Bills safety C.J. Gardner-Johnson was carted off the field at training camp today after suffering a leg injury. Team didn't have an update on his status after practice. And as training camp continues, Eagles quarterback Jalen Hurts on their approach to this season.
13: Honestly, it starts from Coach Sirianni and his message and his first words in yesterday's team meeting was about being together and being aligned. And when I was taking notes of it, I just, you know, thought about 100% alignment and zero entitlement. And so as a team, that's what everybody's pushing.
12: The Eagles will be looking to win their third straight NFC East title this season. In golf, round two of the Rocket Classic in Detroit, Rasmus Højgaard has the lead at 12 under, two shots ahead of a large group, seven players that includes Siwoo Kim. Baseball action tonight at Wrigley, Cubs versus the Yankees, and it's right here on ESPN Radio. With coverage starting at 6:30 Eastern. Max Fried gets the start for New York. Chicago counters with Fellow lefty David Peterson, New York, currently 2.5 games in back of Tampa Bay for the AL East lead. One game in the WNBA right now, halftime in Chicago, and the Aces lead the Sky 40-37.
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0: I was champion. What I said to you was, just say when. When?
1: I am the queen!
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0: You will never be able to escape the ghost of Seth Rollins.

0: Gilmore coming to you from ESPN Radio, ESPN app, and Sirius XM Channel 80. Oh, yes, man. The card, SummerSlam. Biggest party of the summer. It's stacked, dog. It's stacked. Night one, night two. Hey, you look here, like I always say, don't miss out. Don't get shut out because it's going to be on like a steaming pot of neck bones, baby. Well, what you most excited about? More than anything, Brad. I know you're excited about the main events, but give me a little bit more. Give me a little bit more.
1: Well, I mean, look, we've talked about a lot of them. You know, we've talked about a lot of them as far as, to me, the matches that have been announced, right? You know, obviously SummerSlam might always have a sneak surprise in there for us somewhere. But to me, I'm excited to really see what this Gunther Nick Aldis thing looks like. I'm just interested to see it. Because here's the other thing. You know what I was thinking about? When people talk about the run that Gunther has been on, he's retired Goldberg from the WWE competition. He's retired John Cena from WWE competition. AJ Styles from WWE competition. There's a name that they leave out.
0: Me.
1: Booker T was retired by Gunther in the Royal Rumble. For people who don't remember, Royal Rumble 2023, that's really the start of the retirement tour that Gunther went on, is eliminating you from the Rumble. I just think people forget about that.
0: Yeah, they do. You know, and the thing is, man, I talk a lot of stuff, man, as far as, you know, Nick Aldis, you know, being out of the ring for, you know, quite some time. Let's just say that. Yeah. Stepping back in the ring and, you know, what he's going to have to deal with, you know, making the comparison. You know, with Errol Spence, you know, over the last weekend going against Tim Tszyu, and how bad and rough of a night it was. You know, listening to Errol Spence at the post-fight presser saying, man, he just did not remember 12 rounds being that long, and it's time to hang it up. But I'm going to tell you right now, when the fight got posted, I was pulling for Errol, all right? I knew Errol was, you know, 36 years old. I knew that, you know, but I was still pulling for, you know, the old line to go out there and pull it off. Don't think I'm not going to be pulling for Nick Aldis to go out there and, you know, roll back the hands of time. Don't think that I'm not going to be thinking and wishing that something like that can happen. Nick Aldis can go back and recreate that moment. You know what they say. He may not be as great as he once was, but he can still be great once. You heard the old sayings. You know, so I'm going to be pulling for Nick Aldis, first and foremost.
1: Hey, look, I'm interested to see it. Because I'll be honest with you, Book. When they announced this match, I understood that this was part of the story. And this was a payoff to a story, and that's what this business is predicated on. We plant seeds, we create stories, we have a payoff to it. You know, there's always, you know, the climactic conclusion. But I thought it was one of the strangest matches in SummerSlam history, as far as like a matchup on paper. Because if you look at it, and you're a wrestling fan who just watches the WWE, you know nothing of Nick Aldis prior to, you're like, wait a minute, Gunther? Who was the world's champion just recently and retired all these guys, is wrestling the general manager? Like, you know, it seems like a strange matchup on paper. And this is, I can only imagine the butterflies that are going to be in Nick Aldis' stomach when his music is about to be played. And for his WWE in-ring debut to be on a stage as big as SummerSlam. I'm really interested to see how these two guys do it. But if anybody can you called him an old lion. If anybody can lead the old lion to a great match, it's Gunther.
0: Yeah, I mean, I think Gunther, look here, man. Gunther's not going to take it. Look here. Gunther's not going to take a chance at going out there and making himself look bad. So I'm going to tell you right now, Nick Aldis could be, you know, that rag doll. He could be that guy that Gunther's just in there beating on and chopping on, you know, because like you say, it's been a while since Nick Aldis been in the ring, and he's never been under the bright lights, the lights as bright as the SummerSlam. This is it. This is huge. You know what I mean? And we know how the body reacts to certain moments. Sometimes it's like a deer in the headlights. sometimes you get out there, you start going, and next thing you know, your legs, you know, feel like, you know, the lactic acid buildup. They

0: feel like, you know, molasses, feel like jelly. You know what I mean? You wonder, why did I do this? Why did I do this? I did that my last match. I remember playing and vividly right now in my mind as we're talking about it right now, because I had so much, you know, in my mind before that match started. And then I remember talking about, man, I'm going to hit him with that drop kick right here. And then, you know, I'm going to hit the spinneroonie and come up. This is what I was thinking.
1: Didn't happen that way.
0: As soon as that drop kick spot came around, I said, forget about it. It ain't happening. Not today. It's not. You know what I mean? So yeah. Yeah, he's in there with a great, you know, dance partner as far as Gunther. But Gunther knows exactly what this thing is all about. You know, if Nick Aldis cannot pull his weight, he will definitely get beat on and shut down, and that match could go home a lot earlier than people are anticipating. So my thing is, I'm not going to sit here. I got to see it. I'm going to be pulling for Nick Aldis to be able to go out there and wield his body to do something that, you know, when I talk about these guys and, you know, coming back after layoffs and stuff and then stepping back into that ring, it's different, man. It's totally different. You think I can go out there and do a spinneroonie right now?
1: Not without a day's advance notice.
0: Go out there and do a leapfrog and touch the toes, right? You think I can do that?
1: No.
0: I can't do that. You know what I mean? So, and all the, you know, and the thing is, these guys, they go in the gym, they're working out in the gym. They say, man, I'm going to be ready to go out there. You know what? Let's get off of that, man. We got more matches.
1: We got more. Let's talk about the Women's World Championship. Io Sky, who is the queen of the ring, and she's going up against Little Miss Trouble, Liv Morgan. You know, Liv, we've talked about it, I think, for the last several months, generational run of her career these last couple of years. And I think Io's been right there with her. Io's somebody who has won the fans over with her in-ring work. It's so smooth, it's so flawless, it's effortless at times. What do you think of these two women battling for the world's championship?
0: I think it's a great matchup. It's really a great matchup. Just because, I mean, you know how I thought about Liv Morgan, you know, some years back. I didn't think she was going to be the chosen one. I didn't think she was going to be the one that was going to rise to the occasion and go out there and become a top-notch worker. I didn't see that. But, man, she put in so much work to be looked at the way she's looked at today, and she's champion. She's championship material. And Io Sky, I'm gonna tell you, second to none. She is truly, perhaps, the best female wrestler in the world right now today. Truly, no doubt.
1: What makes her so good?
0: Just because, you know, she's from Japan, but she speaks the universal language.
1: Yeah,
0: and she speaks it so well. You know what I mean? And no matter what country you're from, you're going to understand what Io Sky does in the middle of that ring. She translates so well from that perspective. And that's all it is. When you're a great worker, it's hard. It's really, really hard not to see it. And that's what Io Sky brings to the table. No matter who you are, If you got the pen or the pencil in your hand, you're going to want to book Io Sky at the top of the card. That's just the way it is.
1: And to me, I think from a stylistic perspective, they match up interestingly, right? Because they're not the same worker at all, the two of them. No. Not in any shape, form, or shape, matter, form, anything you want to say. They aren't the same. And I think it's that quintessential styles makes fights between these two.
0: I think so, too. Of course, the matchup, you know, the size, you know, definitely comes into play. And you know what they say about that. Styles make fights. You know, that's what's great about this. So two different styles, but still both highly intelligent, high IQ as far as going out there and giving the fans exactly what they want to see. And that's, you know, that's the biggest party of the summer, man. That's what they want to get. They want to get some SummerSlam doses, man. They want to feel the vibe more than anything, man. And that's what it's all about, man. It's here in the Hall of Fame Countdown on ESPN Radio, ESPN App, and Sirius XM Channel 80. You know how I say it, man. Say it with me. Oh, yeah.
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0: 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Book, we've been breaking down the card. You're past with SummerSlam and all that good stuff, but there's one match that we have not talked about, all right? The one that I feel like you have a one-of-a-kind insight on, and that's Trick Williams, who will be defending his United States Championship against a man we haven't talked about since he's been back, Baron Corbin. Baron Corbin is back in the WWE, and not only is he back, he's in a featured match at SummerSlam for the United States Championship against Trick Willie. You've always been a big Baron Corbin fan, from my memory. We've had him on the show before. I like Baron Corbin. What say you about Baron and Trick at SummerSlam?
1: You know, I'm loving it. I'm loving Baron Corbin getting back in WWE and, you know, getting put in a position like that right off the bat. We're not going to linger on this thing. We're not going to procrastinate as far as what do we want to do with Baron Corbin. Let's put him in a position, because I'm going to tell you right now, that dude was always that Swiss Army knife. He was always that go-to guy that you knew you could go to him, and he could deliver for you. He could work with anybody. When Baron got let go, it definitely wasn't a bright time, because he was working in NXT before he got let go. And I was thinking, man, he's going to work his way back to the main roster, you know, in no time. But it didn't happen for him, but he left. He went out there. I don't think I heard Baron Corbin say anything about WWE while he was out there. And boom, he just worked his way back. And now, I think somebody realized, man, this dude is an asset. We could use him. And now to be put, I'm going to tell you right now, Trick's my boy, right? Trick's my boy.
0: Sure, guy.
1: And to get in there with someone like Baron, he can't help but learn, you know, certain things in the game, because Baron is a student of the game. He knows what he's doing. I've been around a lot of guys in this business, and I could tell you, I could tell in 5 minutes or less, not less than 5 minutes, if somebody knows what they're doing. And Baron was always one of those guys, as well as he's a real deal. You know what I mean? If he, loyal, you know, he'd take his shirt off and give it to you. You know, he'll hit somebody in the mouth for you. You know what I mean? So, I'm just glad to see Baron Corbin back in the mix, going in with my boy Trick Williams, because it's gonna be a hell of a night. It's gonna be a hell of a night for Trick Williams.
0: Well, what I like about it too is it's two guys who actually have, you know, I mean, Trick is carved out of granite, but they have a similar build. When I mean, they're bigger guys, they're taller guys, NFL backgrounds, football backgrounds. To me, one of the things with Trick Williams is he's so charismatic. He's so athletic. He looks so good out there from a physical presence. He has such a presence out there. You need somebody, especially because now he's essentially a baby face. I know he says he's not a baby face. He's not a heel. He's just Trick Williams, but he's essentially a baby face. I mean, the crowd loves this guy, and Baron Corbin is the consummate heel. That was a role that he did so well. I mean, he is not a baby face. He is a heel, and he knows how to embrace it. So to be able to have Trick work with somebody who the audience already has an inherent disdain towards, even in his initial run, for whatever reason, people just like to boo Baron Corbin. So to be able to have that dynamic at play really helps elevate Trick from that baby face fan favorite perspective, and give somebody physically opposing enough to have fans believe that Baron Corbin could put a beating down on Trick Williams.
1: Yeah, I mean, it's definitely unbelievable as far as what Baron could do in the ring, but it's very, very important that from a matchmaking perspective, you know, you keep things aligned properly. And I can tell you right now, just like you said, with Baron Corbin being like the ultimate heels, he's going to get announced to the ring first, and they're not going to be able to do anything, but when they hear those trumpets play, it's go nuts for Trick. And that's the dynamic that you want as far as the match go. Because I've been in those matches to where, you know, you come out and they cheer for you. And then, you know, your opponent come out and he get just as many cheers as you do. Yeah. You know, those nights, you know, going to be a hard night. With Trick, with Baron, that's like first match of the night. All right, we know exactly what the people are going to be doing. So let's just go out here and, you know, give them what they want, give them a hell of a match and leave them at the end of the night wanting more. That's the only thing those guys got to do. Go out and deliver. So, yeah, I'm looking forward to seeing that one.
0: I actually like that.
1: More importantly, I'm looking forward to calling it.
2: 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Book, we were talking about that man, Trick Willie. We were talking about him. Why don't we hear from Trick Williams? Because I got to talk to him earlier this week, ask him about SummerSlam and ask him about you. Check this clip out from our man, the United States champion, Trick Williams.
0: Yeah, 100%, man. I see, look, I understand. You're preaching to the choir.
3: My bad, man. Sometimes I get excited. I get excited sometimes, Brad.
0: I get it. We all get excited. We're excited about Netflix on the reel. We're excited about the third season. We're excited about SummerSlam that's right around the corner. I know you're going to go in there and get the job done. I will tell you this, man. You were on every television set, as you should have been, during WrestleMania season. You were on SportsCenter. You were on First Take. You were all over ESPN. And it felt like you were just ready for that. Like, it was like the most comfortable thing in the world for you to get that much media attention.
3: That's right. Because I'm not stunt double, Brad. I'm a superstar. I've been thinking about it my whole life. Couldn't wait for you to turn the camera on so I could talk my trash, so I could hold my head to the side and look at you and say, good morning, America. Trick Williams is here. My whole life, I've been waiting for the opportunity for me to talk my trash. And you going to pay for it? You going to pay for it? I don't got to put a shirt on and I get to say what I want to say? You done messed up now.
0: You done messed up now.
3: As long as Trick Williams is here, you might as well turn the camera on, because you never know what I'm going to say. ESPN, ABC, NBC, BET, WWE. It don't matter. We on Unreal, man. Baby. Netflix, let's talk about it.
0: Now it's on Unreal Netflix. Okay, look. In an Unreal era, anything can happen. We know this now. And look, my guy, you already know him, Booker T, the five-time champ. Book's been saying, if I were to do one more, it would have to be against Trick Willie. It would have to happen. And I'm thinking, look, you're the United States champion. He brought the U.S. title into WWE, right? There's some history there. Mentor, mentee kind of situation. What would you say to Book? How would you convince Book to step into the ring one more time?
3: Man, you know, I would have pitched it just like this. I mean, SummerSlam is gone, but maybe next year at SummerSlam. Who knows? Maybe it's for the WWE World Champion. Who knows? I'm going to say, Book, in the year 2027, 23 years ago, somebody made history. Two black men main event at SummerSlam for the first time ever. Hasn't been done before, hasn't been done since. How'd you like to make yourself a two-time main event of SummerSlam against another black man? Not any black man, the black man that is your protege. The one that you hand-sculpted yourself and said, Trick Williams, look, this is how you want to approach the business. This is how you're going to make yourself a superstar, Trick. Now, how would you, Booker T, like to step into the ring with that Trick Williams? The one who knows he's a superstar, with all the momentum in the world, with all the eyes watching, left, right, kids, grown folk, it don't matter. Booker T versus Trick Williams, main event of SummerSlam for the championship. One more time.
0: You gotta love our guy, Trick Williams. Hopefully he's victorious out there at SummerSlam live on the ESPN app. Make sure you go do that. But Book, we got more to talk about with this year's SummerSlam. You are inside the Hall of Fame, and we still gotta talk about some of the main event action. 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
9: Thank you.

0: I'm Chad Ryder. The 49ers will not have receiver Ricky Pearce all this season. He's been placed on injured reserve and will have right knee surgery. Falcons have signed starting left guard Matthew Bergeron to a four-year extension. It's worth $96 million with $60 million guaranteed. Now to Cincinnati, where Bengals head coach Zach Taylor is expecting a bounce-back season.
1: Well, just talking about the city, so much excitement. You know, I felt it really all spring. I was at a soccer game after we traded for Dexter Lawrence the next day, and you could feel the genuine excitement for the season. I was around all summer. People come out to me. So it's fun. That's why you want to be in a place like Cincinnati, where their passion's there. They live and die with the football team. And so we understand that responsibility we have to our fans. And then the excitement in the building, in the locker room, the whole building. Personnel, ownership, they've given us everything we need to succeed, and now we just got to go do it.
0: Another NFL news, Bills safety C.J. Gardner-Johnson carted off the field at training camp today with a leg injury. The team didn't have an update on his status after practice. And Chiefs rookie receiver Cyrus Allen suffered a lower left leg injury during his special teams drill today. One game in the WNBA right now, the Las Vegas Aces lead the Sky 52-44 in the third quarter in Chicago. The golf second round of the Rocket Classic, Rasmus Højgaard, Michael Brennan tied for the lead at 12 under. Xander Schauffele is one shot back. Siwoo Kim is two shots back. Baseball tonight at Wrigley Field with the Yankees taking on the Cubs, and it's right here on ESPN Radio. Coverage starts at 6:30 p.m. Eastern. Max Fried gets the start for New York.
2: 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Coming up on Monday, Thursday Night Football's Andrew Whitworth joins us to talk some ball. 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My Atlanta Falcons preview, and the actor LaMonica Garrett joins us to talk Lioness. 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

0: 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This is the countdown to SummerSlam. Brad Gilmore here with the two-time WWE Hall of Famer, Booker T. Book, we're going to have a special guest, obviously, joining us in this segment, the Heartbreak Kid, Shawn Michaels, one of the very best to ever do it at SummerSlam. But we still got to talk about a couple things before we get to OHBK. And what I wanted to go to is I was talking to somebody earlier this week, and we were talking about Roman Reigns and Seth Rollins. And he was saying, man, Roman, he felt like Roman gave away the finish to this main event on television, where he's telling Seth, I have to beat you. I need to beat you, Seth Rollins. And he said it kind of gives it away. But, you know, and I see his point, but I don't know. What do you think? Do you think that Roman in the promo shouldn't have said those things? And what do you think about this whole story that's going on?
1: I don't know. I mean, what are you supposed to say in that position? You know, especially when you're a guy that's been swimming upstream like Seth has. You know what I mean? And to finally get it, to go against the guy and to lose it. Well, what are you supposed to say in that situation? You're supposed to say, man, I gotta do this. So that's just, it's just one of those old storylines that always seem to work, I think, more than anything.
0: I do. Well, this is the one thing I'll push back on. Where I like Roman Reigns and I like the whole tribal chief persona, I always have. I've always been a Roman guy. The one thing I dislike, and he's just my example of it, but it's a larger problem in wrestling, is in the promo with him and Seth, he just talked about how Seth was the second banana and he was a number two and you're never going to be as good as me. You've never been as good as me. It's never going to happen for you. Kind of, you know, I don't like the battle rap way that we do promos now, where we call people the names. We just kind of try to, it's more insults than it is promoting a match.
1: Well, it would be different if both of those guys wasn't a part of the Shield.
0: Okay, what do you mean?
1: Seth was the guy being pushed. Roman was the guy in the background. Now Roman is the guy. Roman has the right to say that. Now Seth has to prove that, I really was the guy in the Shield. You know, that they really was pushing the right guy. That's the way I look at it.
0: Well, I mean, that's a fair point, but I guess it's just like a bigger, when you build the guy up, at least that's what I've always heard. Maybe I'm wrong in this.
1: No, thing. You're right. You're 100% right.
0: Because it makes it so much more.
1: I think in this situation, though, with both of those guys being in the Shield and Seth Rollins being the guy, Seth was running that whole thing. We wondered if Roman Reigns was ever going to get off the ground and get going. I mean,
0: it looked for a while like he wasn't.
1: Exactly my point. Yeah. It looked like this guy wasn't going to turn out to be the guy that he is today. He flipped a switch. He changed the whole momentum of the game. But and that's what you got to look at Roman and look at that story and what he's saying for me from a different perspective because of, you know, what he had to deal with, you know, knowing perhaps he was the guy the whole time.
0: Well, I mean, that's what the beauty of SummerSlam is, BT. We'll have to see and find out because the biggest party of the summer is kicking off today. And guess what? There's only one place you can check out the biggest party of the summer, and that's the ESPN app.
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0: That's how it goes down, BT, but I think we have a special guest on the line.
1: Got a very, very special guest who's very, very familiar with the biggest party of the summer. His name is the Heartbreak Kid, Shawn Michaels. Shawn, how you doing, man?
3: I'm doing good, Buck. As you know, there's no more kid left in his heartbreak. So we're both 61 now, Buck.
1: Hey, man, we still looking good. We're still feeling good. That's the only thing that matters, man, as well as, you know, passing it on to the next generation, man. You're in Minnesota. You're in Minnesota right now for the biggest party of the summer, and you've had a lot of SummerSlam escapades. Let's just put it like that. Yeah, and me personally, I want to go all the way back to 1992 versus Rick Martel. Rick Martel was one of my favorite wrestlers, man. I got a chance to wrestle him when he came over to WCW, and it was a great, great time. What was your time like working with the great Rick Martel?
3: Yeah, so that was one, you know, coming from AWA all those years ago. I mean, and it was so cool for that. At one time, he was obviously the AWA champion, I believe. I don't know. So I felt like he was a wealth of knowledge, and that was very, very early in my singles career. You know what I mean? And so I was excited about the match. And it was one of those things where, and I can't remember, Book, you tell me, but I think that was the one where I think there was no hitting in the face or something like that. I think that might have been
4: yeah,
3: the
4: that
3: one
4: was right.
3: with Sherry. Yeah. So, you know, because it was built around, you know, kind of him being the model and me being the heartbreak kid. And it's one of those ones, Book, where you feel like you wish you could have that one over, because I didn't even know who I was at that point yet. You know what I mean? I didn't know the HBK character to the depth that I would once find him. You know, I mean, I was still on that journey, so to speak. And so, but Rick was just, he was such a good dude, so patient, so understanding, and helped me a lot. And that was one, again, challenging for a big event. It's heel on heel, you know what I mean? And you got two guys that people are not supposed to like, and they didn't. So challenging from that aspect. And I have to be honest, it's so early. I was still trying to find out who I was. So I can't really say that's one that I felt like I shined that well. But the one thing that is the positive of it is being out there with a guy that had so much knowledge, so much patience, and just understanding of trying to teach me what it was like, to be out there on big events, because again, this was all still very new to me at that time. And I'll put it in the perspective of, it almost reminded me of like being in Mid-South when I first started and being out there with those guys that knew so much more to me, so much more than I did, and how much I benefited from that. And so that's the thing. I don't know that that's a match that's a huge, you know, memory for a lot of people, but in the building process of Shawn Michaels and Heartbreak Kid character, it was a huge foundational tool that I desperately needed at that time.
4: Well, Sean, Brad Gilmore here to jump in. For the next year, you went against Mr. Perfect, another AWA guy, Kurt Hennig, one of the best, of all time. Do you feel like the next year you felt better and more as the Heartbreak Kid for the next SummerSlam?
3: Once again, a little bit. I got to be honest. I mean, it wasn't, I don't know, it wasn't till me, I feel like maybe after being in there with Davey for the Intercontinental Championship that I was getting a better handle on it. And even then, I don't know, I guess I look back on it because I think it was, you're looking back, it's all a huge positive, but they just didn't really know what it was, and I didn't know what it was I wanted to be. They first came up with this, as I've told everybody, came up with this concept of, we would like to call you the idol, and that was it. And I just knew that I didn't want this name, you know what I mean? I wanted to be Shawn Michaels, and I wanted to try to find out who I was going to be. You know, Hennig was the guy that gave me, the name. He said it once on a when he was, doing broadcasts with Vince. And even then, I wasn't sure, So I guess that's the thing. And Kurt was a bumper too. It's weird. Kurt and I always tell everybody, you'd think that would always be a fantastic match, but when we were both kind of bad guys, so to speak, once again, we both sold for each other. But you know what I mean? It was two guys that are built to make other people look good. I had great matches with Kurt when I was one of the Rockers, you know what I mean, in a singles match. It went fantastic. It was very distinct. Babyface versus heel. But those first couple ones, you know, in my singles career, they were tough. You know, going into WrestleMania 9, I felt like I was getting a little bit of a handle on it with Tatanka, but there was still a lot of stuff missing and a lot of stuff I had to still put together. But I wouldn't change that experience and that process for anything in the world.
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1: And we are rocking with the best right now. Our guest on the line, the Heartbreak Kid Shawn Michaels, talking about all his big SummerSlam moments. Let's get right back into that conversation.
0: 1995, Shawn Michaels versus Razor Ramon, ladder match. You had to have been hitting your stride by that point.
2: Sure, yeah. Well, yeah, and that's another one, you know. But you're out there with your buddy, you know what I mean? Scott and I, at that point, booked, my goodness, he and I had worked every night with each other. Man, it felt like 2 years straight. I mean, it was every night, you know, we're riding together. We knew each other like the back of our hands. And yes, and by that time, now you're comfortable. The only tough thing about that match was, one, you're following the WrestleMania match.
3: Right.
2: And strangely enough, in that one, we were kind of given this, you know, again, one of those edicts that you get for whatever reason. They didn't want us using the ladder as an offensive weapon. You know, we had a deal. They didn't want us outright hitting each other. So it had to be more happenstance. You know what I mean? You're turning and you hit the guy with the ladder. And so, you know, there was a challenge to that one. You know, not just following the first one, you have to make it different, but then you also can't kind of go hog wild. So you can't really step up the violence aspect of it, because they wanted to, you know, kind of taper that back a little bit. So that was the challenge for us in that one, to be perfectly honest.
3: I guess, Shawn, when you think of SummerSlam and you hear those words, we've gone through some of your early matches, but what's the one that pops out to you? Is it the one with Razor? Is it one with Hogan? Your comeback with Hunter? What is the one that pops out to you?
2: Yeah, look, I will say the one that's probably, you know, nearest and dearest to my heart probably is the return with Hunter in 2002. Just because, you know, it's coming back from a time you didn't think was ever going to happen. And then to do it, you're out there with your buddy. So when you talk about all the real life personal emotions that are in that one, that made it truly special. And by that time, you know, you're coming back from something that nobody thought you'd come back from. You clearly know who you are. You know what I mean? So, you know, one of those things where everything comes together in a real perfect storm standpoint. That would probably be the one. But I'm very proud of the ladder match, because again, what Scott and I did, because I thought we did follow it. You know what I mean? I thought it was different than the first one, because it had to be, but I still thought it was unique. And when it comes to SummerSlam in general, you think about, you know, that time back then, that's when mostly we were just doing the big five, man. And so you knew that, you know, every one of them was kind of special in their own right. We weren't having them every couple of weeks. And SummerSlam was obviously the number two, really close behind that WrestleMania. So those were the two that you really wanted to make sure you were a part of, because, you know, they were, you know, very big kind of points in the WWE brand in general.
0: I know you got to get out of here now. I know you're busy, taking care of business down in Minnesota. But my last SummerSlam question, before I get you out of here, versus you and Hogan, that I always tell my students, your losses have to be better than your wins. And it seems like in that match, you were so over the top. I don't know if you just went into that match and said, I'm just going to have some fun tonight, get this guy over, and let me get the hell up out of here. What was the origin of Shawn Michaels versus Hogan?
2: Yeah, well, look, that one, again, and it doesn't matter what I say at this point, the narrative is out there. You know what I mean? There was absolutely no intent. It was me. That's the way I sold earlier on in my career. You watch a match that Hennig had with him, and it's damn near the exact same match. We bumped all over the place. There were only a couple that I look at that I go like, okay, that was a little too much. But it really was me just trying to just, you know, fly and flip around like I did when I was a heel. And then somebody attaches the narrative to it that I was upset and overselling on purpose. Anybody will tell you that that's the way I sold as a heel all the time. But I'll be honest. When we had it, in that moment, nobody thought anything of it. People thought they enjoyed the, I don't know. I was going out there. You hear it book when we say it, every Tuesday. Come out there and take an entertaining ass kicking. You know what I mean? And that's honestly all I was trying to do. And then it's built up into this thing that's so much more than it ever actually was. But there's nothing you can do about that. Once again, it's like those stories that are out there that live a life of their own. And you go like, okay, if that's, I don't know what to tell you. If that's the story you guys are going with, I'm not going to fight it, but that wasn't the intention. I took entertaining ass kickings as a heel all the time, and I enjoyed the hell out of myself doing that thing. To be perfectly honest, it was great flip flopping and flying all over the place.
0: I thought it was great, actually, man. That's Shawn Michaels SummerSlam stories, y'all. Here's that, the Hall of Fame countdown to the SummerSlam. I mean, I want to thank you for stepping inside the Hall of Fame, giving us a little bit of time, bro. Appreciate you.
2: Yeah, thanks, you Sean. Got it, Book. Thank you, man. See you Tuesday.
3: It's still so crazy, Book, to hear all those stories from Shawn Michaels. I'm so happy that he told that story about SummerSlam 2005, because I've always heard the opposite, and that he was upset with Hogan, and they went out there and, he bumped around for him in a funny way, kind of to parry him. But there you go. You hear for the man himself. The man himself, Shawn Michaels, says not the case at all. Man, the biggest party of the summer is just hours away from kicking off, and you can get that coverage again on ESPN. You can hear my man Booker T on ESPN radio right now, but you'll hear him later on WWE radio calling all the action. So guess what I'm going to be tuned into, BT? That's what I'm going to be tuned into, because I don't want to miss out. I do not want to get shut out of that. And you know what? We also want you to know, here on ESPN radio, this Monday, we have some big news from ESPN Radio, because beginning Monday, our lineup is getting even bigger. After starting your day with unsportsmanlike, Mike Golic and Mike Golic Jr. return to ESPN Radio with the Golics at 10 a.m. Eastern. Then after the Rich Eisen Show, it's Matt Jones and Myron Metcalf with Matt and Myron from 3 to 5 Eastern, followed by Freddie and Harry, Amber and Ian, and Game Night. 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But it is time, BT. It is time to get it started with the biggest party of the summer, and I am going to kick back. I'm going to relax. I'm going to get ready to watch Brock Lesnar versus Obafemi in a Hell in a Cell. Cody Rhodes takes on CM Punk for the WWE Championship. Liv Morgan defends against Io Sky for the Women's World Championship. Plus, the Bellas are back in the building, baby. You're going to see Nikki, Brie Bella, and Paige taking on your girls, Fatal Influence, who is making their name known on WWE SmackDown. But that's where it goes, Book. That's where it is. That's where it's got to be. SummerSlam, the biggest party of the summer. Again, I cannot wait for it to begin.
0: Yeah, man, it's been such a ride today, man. I want to thank everybody for stepping inside the Hall of Fame. Countdown to SummerSlam. Hey, my thing, Bradley, I appreciate you all the time. Hey, guys, are you ready? Are you ready? Are you ready? Here we go. Oh, yeah.
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5: Good afternoon and welcome to T-Mobile Park, where the room is surprisingly closed right now. Could we see a little bit of summer rain here? A real rarity, but we are prepared if that should happen. That said, clouds are starting to break up, and hopefully it'll be another glorious Seattle day. Shannon Dreher coming to you live from the Western Washington Toyota Broadcast Booth, where we are counting you down to a 1:10 first pitch today. Logan Gilbert, Connor Prelip, the pitching matchup as the Mariners look to even up the series with the Twins and get back on the winning track. One thing they've got going in their favor today, the calendar is flipped. It is August. I have had enough of July, and I am ready for some good August baseball. Now, it is kind of a line of demarcation that you can look at. You've got two more months before the season ends. For some, the Mariners are hoping theirs won't end. You're a couple of days away from the trade deadline. A lot going on in the game. We'll find out more. Is everybody in or is everybody out when it comes to the trade deadline? It's going to be a fascinating couple of days, but the most important thing is the game that is in front of us. Mariners need to get back on that winning track, and it can all start with one win. They're going to send Logan Gilbert to the hill looking to get them going. The M's do come into the day with a record of 53-58. They are three games behind the now division-leading Astros. You had to know they would have something to say about it at some point. As for the surging Twins, they are also three games out of their division at 56-55. They are tied with the White Sox for the top spot in the Central. They're also tied with the Guardians for the final wild card spot in the AL, with the Mariners three games out, with two teams in between them and a wild card spot. Of course, the division is what they ultimately want, but they got a lot of work to do before they get there. Could all start with one win. And let's go ahead and take, actually, before we get to the lineup, let's talk about a roster move, which will take us to the health report, which is brought to you by Virginia Mason Franciscan Health. Luke Raley has been placed on the IL. He has been dealing with an elbow issue for some time now, and he has tried to play through it, and Dan Wilson was really kind of moved in what he saw from Luke as he's tried to fight through that. He talked about that quite a bit with the media earlier today, but there comes a point where it's you've got to sit. And so Luke is hitting the IL, and they're going to further investigate that. We should know in the next day or two if Luke is going to be looking at a 10-day rest, or if they're going to look for some different kind of treatment that might take longer. Now, to take place on the roster, Stuart Fairchild, familiar name, he is a local guy, Seattle prep grad, started the season with the Guardians this year and recently signed a minor league deal with the Mariners, got 12 games in with the Rainiers, and now is on the 26-man roster. So, Luke Raley on the IL, Stuart Fairchild selected from Tacoma. This update is powered by Virginia Mason Franciscan Health, the sports medicine provider of the Seattle Mariners. Now we can get to that lineup. This is what we've got. Remember, this is against a lefty. At the top is Cole Young at second base, followed by Randy Arroyo.

0: 9 home runs and 49 runs batted in, will follow batting third and playing right field. Julio Rodriguez is hitting cleanup today with Cal Raleigh behind him. Cal will be the designated hitter. Josh Naylor at first base. Mitch Garver is going to be catching Logan Gilbert today. Weston Wilson at third base, and rounding out the nine at shortstop is Colt Emerson. So that's what it's going to look like when they take the field today, what it's going to look like over the next 45 minutes or so on the pregame show. As I said, a lot to get to. It is a crazy time in baseball right now. We're going to talk a little bit about some of the things that are going on, some of the things that could happen, and what the outlook looks like going forward on the Mariners Clubhouse, on the roundtable, coming your way in about 15 minutes. On the Mariners Clubhouse Insider, which will come your way in about 25 minutes, we're going to hear from Cal Raleigh a little bit about where the club is right now, a little bit about the trade deadline, and some of the things that he has been fighting his way through at the plate. All of that comes up on the Insider again in about 30 minutes. We will have picks to click, check out the rest of the league with the scoreboard, and much, much more. But coming up next, it is time to hear from the skipper. Gary Hill sits down with Dan Wilson as we're just getting started here on the NC Machinery Mariners Radio Network. Stick around. We have the manager interview coming up next.
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8: Alongside Mariners manager Dan Wilson. And Dan, let's talk about some news of the day. Luke Raley, who, it was such a great start to the season for Luke. Clearly he's been dealing with something for a while. Give us the update on Raley.
9: Yeah, you know, Luke is as gamer as they come, and has been struggling with a little bit of an elbow issue here for a while. I think getting to a point now where it's difficult to maintain, difficult to sustain, and it's going to take a breath here and an IL stint, and they're going to continue to look at it, see what treatment is best. We'll know more in the coming days, but always tough to lose someone like Luke. An incredibly coachable player, a coach's dream in a lot of ways, but just the effort he puts forth every single day and how hard he plays this game, he is all about team. He's all about this Mariners organization, this is a tough day for sure to lose someone like Luke to the IL.
8: Last night, Cole Young had a rocket of a home run. He made another nice play at second base. We know how hard hitting is this day and age, and here he is in his first full season in the majors. playing so well for you right now. He's in such a great groove. What has allowed him at such a young age to take that next step that we've seen this year?
9: Yeah, it's been a phenomenal season for Cole. And I think the thing about it, you know, we talk a lot in baseball about, you know, kind of staying even, staying consistent in terms of your personality, in terms of your

0: approach to the game in general, your mental approach. And I think that's the thing we have seen from Cole the most this year that's been the most impressive, is just his ability to stay on the level. Whether he's going really well, whether he's not, you know, you can't tell. He is always the same player, the same guy every single day. And I think that has been a big, you know, reason for his success. He hasn't had a lot of big streaks one way or the other, and certainly not defensively. I think his defense has been incredibly solid from beginning to end. I think that's been a huge, you know, huge asset for him, is just his ability to stay consistent and level mentally. But again, I think also the guys that have poured into him, you know, the Josh Naylors, the J.P. Crawfords, all the veteran guys that have just, you know, continued to take him under their wing. You know, he's taken to their advice, and I think it's really made a difference for him as he's just doing so well here in his first full season in the big leagues.
1: Yeah, you talk about the mental side and when things aren't going well. And for a team that has high expectations, an offense that has high expectations, is that even harder to deal with when a team is going through a tough stretch collectively offensively?
0: Yeah, I mean, I think, no question. I think, you know, as we've talked a lot about, offense is contagious really one way or the other. And so it can affect, you know, how you approach it, where your environment is and where you're hitting in the lineup, all those things. And it just seems like Cole this year has been able to handle all of it and very well. You know, he's been at the top of the order. He's been near the bottom of the order. He's been in the middle of the order from time to time. Every place he's been, you know, he's been Cole Young, and he's been very consistent. And that's a rare thing in any player. It's a really rare thing at someone, you know, in Cole's age and his, you know, inexperience here in the big leagues. But, you know, he just plays really beyond his years in terms of that.
1: What do you guys need to see from Logan today?
0: Yeah, you know, attacking the zone. I thought Bryce did a pretty good job of that last night, attacked the zone. You know, he gave up the home run early, but outside of that, I thought, you know, did a really nice job with this lineup. This is a team that can surprise you a little bit offensively, but I think really holding them down, and particularly early in the game, and allowing our offense to get going. You know, I think it was great that we were able to get the two there in the beginning of the ball game to get our feet on the ground today. Look for more of that.
1: All right, thanks a lot, Skip. Good luck.
0: Gary, always a pleasure.
2: It was good to see those early runs yesterday. Now they just got to build on it today. That was Dan Wilson's show. 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When it's game time, it's Miller time. And, of course, many of those legendary moments happen because of players that we will see this upcoming weekend in the park who were on the field for the Mariners. This weekend, on Saturday, they'll be on the field once again as the Mariners honor their top 50 players in franchise history. Huge celebration weekend, 50-season celebration weekend coming up, starting on August 7th on Friday with the Home Run Derby, the Alumni Home Run Derby, and then the celebration on Saturday, August 8th, versus the Rays. Coming up next, it is time for the roundtable, and man, we are in a time of the year in baseball that can go in so many different ways. We're going to get into that, look at everybody, what the landscape is, as we continue right here on the NC Machinery Mariners Radio Network.
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2: Welcome back inside the empty machinery. Just caught me trying to do three things at work at once and trying to edit, trying to talk.
12: It's good to have you back.
2: Gum,
9: part
2: walk,
9: of me is like, should I say something?
2: Yeah. Button. I'm doing two different things.
9: I knew you'd get there.
2: Right
9: it would,
2: now.
9: I knew it'd
2: oh
9: be
2: gosh.
9: Fine.
2: Yeah. I could hear it, but I was talking and listening to the wrong headphone there.
12: Here's a tip. Just do one thing at a time.
9: I don't think we can
2: don't
9: do that.
2: Have that option,
9: I know. I don't think we have a choice.
2: Whee! All right. It is time for the roundtable. Shannon Dreher joined by Gary Hill and Rick Riz. And first thing, Rick, you did something that I think is on a bucket list for a lot of people. While we were gone, you got to ride in a car, wave to people. You were the Grand Marshal of the Seafair
12: Parade. That was amazing. That was amazing. Thank you. Yeah, that was a lot of fun. They asked me a few months ago. And I said, of course. What an honor. Because Dave Niehaus did it back in 2007, the year before he went in the Hall of Fame. In 2008, and it was wonderful. The fans were great going along the parade route. I got down. They wanted me down there at 4 o'clock for the parade at 7:30. I got down there at 2 o'clock. I got there early, and I wanted to see all the fun stuff going on and walking around, you know, the waterfront. It was absolutely fantastic. I got knighted before.
2: Oh, you're a knight?
12: Yeah.
2: Sir Rick?
12: Sir Rick, yeah.
9: Sir Rick,
12: here we go. Yes. So anyway, it was just a blast. And an honor, and it was just a joy to be there. I rode in the back of a beautiful 2003.
9: Looked like a very Corvette. Nice car, yeah.
12: Yeah, it was, Gary. And Greta Niehaus sat in the front seat. She was there. She goes, can I come with you? I said, of course you can.
2: Oh,
12: you know?
2: My gosh.
12: So our driver was great, John, and it was just so much fun. Great to see everybody.
2: What an experience.
12: Yeah. Yeah.
2: What an experience. And such a great time, as I said in the intro, this is Seattle month. You know,
12: yeah, it's beautiful.
2: Fair and everything that's going on.
12: Yeah.
2: It's also a very exciting time in baseball. A lot of things could be happening in the next 48 hours. The whole landscape could be different. And it's funny because we've talked quite a bit about this year. Well, probably nothing's going to happen because too many teams are in it. But you keep hearing there might be surprises. And, you know, one of the best pitcher in baseball, obviously, is out there. What, Rick, how do you look at all this? What are you anticipating? What do you look at? Where do you think baseball, what is the landscape? What are we looking at right now?
12: I would like to be in the room next door, you know, because Jerry DePoto's in there with Justin Hollander and all his scouts and everything. There's a lot of phone calls, a lot of information being passed along because it takes two teams to make a deal. And, you know, you might have the right package together, but they might not be interested in this and that. So it's going to be really interesting. I look for teams that think they have a shot to go for it. Look at the Minnesota Twins. You know, the Minnesota Twins are tied right now for the third wildcard spot. They just made two trades yesterday. They got A.J. Minter, a reliever from the New York Mets. They picked up a starter, Dean Kramer, from the Baltimore Orioles. They believe they can get to the postseason. And once you're there, who knows what can happen. I look for Jerry to make a deal, and Justin, because, my goodness, look what he did last year. You know, acquiring Josh Naylor and also Eugenio Suarez. Look what he did getting Luis Castillo back in 2022. All those deals helped the Mariners propel them into the postseason, almost to the World Series last year. So I still think Tarek Skubal is going to be traded by the Detroit Tigers. He's going to be a free agent at the end of the year unless they back up the truck. So it'll be real interesting to see how deep they go into it here in the next 24 hours, in the next couple of days.
9: This is going to be intense. And from the Mariners' perspective, they find themselves in a unique position where they have a strength that a lot of teams don't have.
12: Yeah.
9: They're very deep in the rotation because we've all talked about Skubal. One team is going to get Skubal. And then there's not a lot of, you look at the names available, after Skubal, it drops off pretty fast in terms of impact arms.
12: Right.
9: And so the Mariners are in a unique position in the market with, you know, Cade Anderson pitched great again last night, right? And so they have six guys in the rotation right now. They have Cade Anderson waiting. So they're in a spot where they could help themselves, I think, in a deal not only for this year, which I think they would like to do, but also moving forward, multiple years, moving forward next year, the year after. So I don't know. I don't know what's going to happen at the deadline. But it's going to be super interesting, I think, to see how it all plays out. Because as we know, in the American League especially, I mean, 4 or 5 days can change your fate. And we've all been kind of waiting on those 4 or 5 days for the Mariners. It hasn't happened yet, but it still could happen.
2: And you say that as the roof is extending or retracting right now, and there's sun on the field, and hopefully that is a precursor to good things happening on that field
12: sign.
2: Right now. Rick, when you look at this club right now, what do you see, and what do they not need personnel-wise, but need to get to where they want to be?
12: They just need to go out there. I know this sounds simplistic. They just need to go out there and have fun. You know, go in the clubhouse and say, hey, guys, remember what it was like to put your Little League uniform on and put your mitt on your handlebars of your bike and ride out to, in my case, St. Isidore Field and play a game, how much fun you have. I want these guys to go out there and have fun. Go out there and have a good time. It's been a rough year, obviously. You know, what, 5 games under .500 for the first time this year. They have the talent in that clubhouse. It's there. They've done it. They've been there. They've done it. And right now, I just want them to play loose, go out and have fun. Logan Gilbert's been outstanding. So just go out and score runs and do what you know you're capable of doing. Looking forward to getting Brendan Donovan back. I think that's going to be huge for this ball club. Guy that put the ball in play in the early part of the year before he was hurt. He's going to be coming back, I think, on Tuesday when the Tigers come to town. But just go out there and be yourselves. Take some pressure off.
2: Yeah, Gary, this club could be looking very different regardless. I mean, it already does today with Luke Raley going on the IL. We know that Brendan Donovan is coming back right now. And it's sometimes a little bit of a shakeup that way can help things, too, and set a direction a little bit.
9: Absolutely, and I think Donovan's been, specifically, has been a big missing bat for the Mariners this season. It seems like we've hardly seen him in 25 games, but when he was there, you could see the impact he can make. He was on base a ton. He was blasting the ball around the yard as well. I mean, he's a bat they really could use right now. I think he'll be a nice lift coming up on Tuesday, and But to Rick's point, you do look at it, and I think that's been the frustrating part of the season is, you know, you look at the Mariners on paper, and this is a team that there's a reason why everyone had high expectations. And if the Mariners spend the next 2 months with guys playing closer to the back of their baseball cards, yeah, they'll be in great shape, right? Because you look at the talent side by side with a lot of the teams they're competing with, they still have a chance. I mean, it's all still there for them, but it's got to start soon. They can't, you know, they've lost ground in this last week and change, right? And so you can't get to the point where you find yourself into September and you're seven games back, and then you have to have one of those, we got to win 10 of 12 or something like that. They're at a spot now where, hey, start to win series, you'll be fine. You don't want to get September look up like, oh no, we gotta have a massive run here.
12: It's all of a sudden the teams that were in your rear view mirror, they're now in front of you.
9: Yeah.
12: So you gotta win.
2: We're seeing other teams turn around right now. One of the teams is in front of us, and they show you how quickly it can turn, but also got to get going. You don't want to be left behind by those teams, too. It is still wide open. The Mariners still have everything in front of them, and we are still looking for that one day that you can build another game on and another and another.
9: Yeah, they need to start with one game, and part of the problem on this trip has been the rotation, too. They haven't played well as a team, so you're looking for them just get a good stretch going, starting with a game, right?
2: And they are well aware of that, and they are on it without question. Hey, circle the bases and find yourself in the middle of the fun at Muckleshoot Casino Resort. This is your all-star getaway destination for the best action, luxury dining, and entertainment. Muckleshoot Casino Resort, the biggest and best in the Northwest. Coming up next, we're going to talk about some of that with Cal Raleigh. I had him on the Cal Raleigh Show this week in about a 20-minute conversation, but there are some focuses on what the team is doing right now, what he is trying to do right now, and what it's like in that clubhouse when the trade deadline comes along. All of those subjects come up next as we continue right here on the NC Machinery Mariners Radio Network.
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2: This week on the Cal Raleigh Show, Cal talked about a lot of different things. A little bit of where the team is, a little bit of what it's like in the clubhouse this time of year with the trade deadline coming up. And he also talked about what he is trying to get done at the plate as he battles through some troubles at the plate this year. Here's that conversation.
22: Yeah, you know, I'm trying to simplify it as much as I can, trying to have good at-bats, square the ball up, swing at good pitches, and really letting the rest take care of itself, and just trying to play the game the right way. I'm trying to, trying to do what the game's telling me to do, trying to, you know, ultimately let the game reward me, by sacrificing and doing things that I need to do. But, I mean, ultimately, I say these things, and I just haven't performed the way that I would like to, and that's on me. And like I said, as a core member of this team, I got to be better. And I know other guys in that clubhouse would agree with that I do need to be better, and that they might as well. And I think everybody feels that way. They feel like they could help the team out a little more. And I think that's just the nature of being a baseball player. And but like I said, I think that just raising that level of focus and trying to find a way to grind it out and just try to help the team win any way that I can, I think ultimately can get you in a better spot rather than trying to focus on yourself or trying to get to a certain place with your swing or anything like that.
2: Okay, so you said simplify it. Is that kind of you put out of your mind that I'm trying to do this with my swing or that with my swing? I mean, how close to see ball, hit ball are you right now, and how close are you too? Well, I could work on this a little bit, and you understand that, well, maybe this isn't happening because of this.
22: Yeah, I think ultimately I thought, I've had some decent at-bats, squaring some balls up, just missing them a little bit. And ultimately it's just about staying with it. It's not about, I think we can all fall victim to, trying to change your swing or trying to change your mechanics or change your approach or change this or that. And you start trying harder and you start pressing more and it's kind of a vicious cycle. And, to me, it's really just about coming out of that, that cycle and really just focus on what can I do today? How can we get a win today? How can I help this team? And usually when you're focused on that, you stop worrying about yourself or stop worrying about, pressing or trying too hard, then good things happen. But it's easier said than done, right? I think everybody tries hard. Everybody wants to win. Everybody wants to do it. And baseball is unfortunately one of those sports where you can't just run faster. You can't just try harder. You can't swing harder. You can't throw it harder and, get the result that you want like you could in basketball or football. It's has a little more mental aspect to it, too. So really being mentally disciplined and focused is kind of a key in the sport of baseball. So
2: yeah, and it's hard when it's 162.
22: It's hard. So it's the hardest thing to do in all of baseball. So, and you know, if it was easy, everybody would do it. And it's not. I mean, that's why you see so many people fail. And, I think if you saw a quarterback, you know, complete 3 out of 10 passes, you've heard it before, right? I mean, he'd be on the bench, you know.
2: Yeah.
22: Guy makes, you know, 30% from the field. In basketball, he probably is, you know, not playing very much. But in baseball, you know, 3 out of 10 is some of the best players in the world. So it's a hard sport. You got to learn to deal with failure and be able to make those adjustments quickly.
2: Yeah. What's it like in the clubhouse right now this time of year? It's trade deadline, and I know that I've talked to guys that maybe they've heard their names, and I've talked it not this year, but in the past, talked to guys that their name is nowhere near. There's no shot they're getting traded, but they're worried that they're getting traded. What is this week like in general?
22: Honestly, it's just a distraction. I think we were talking about it before. We're just in a day and age where social media and you know, everybody now has a camera and everybody's a reporter and has their own theories on, but ultimately, you know, I always tell guys not to pay attention to that stuff because, you know, I think almost well over half the things you see on the internet aren't even close to true. So, we don't know what's going to happen. Ultimately, you know, whatever happens, happens, but you can't focus on it. I think the best thing to do is just, you know, put the phone away, put all the stuff down and just focus on yourself and focus on the team. What can we do today? And if something happens, it happens. It's out of our control. There's nothing really you can do. So there's no sense in worrying about it. But yeah, I mean, I think everybody, you know, is, you know, every team, every player in the league, it becomes a distraction this time of year.
2: No, it's human. So absolutely.
22: It is. So
2: absolutely. So you're looking forward to that day, that deadline passing.
22: Yeah. So I think, you know, you've been through a few of them, understanding the more you try to figure out what's going to happen, the more distracted you get and the less you actually even know in general. So it's not good to sit there and try to play, play GM or play, look into your crystal ball and try to figure out because nobody knows what's going to happen. So
2: now you've done that before.
0: Yeah, it's a tough part of the job, and it is something that they go through, and it's on a lot of guys' minds. You put it out, and you do your best to not take it out into the field, and I don't think they really do take it out into the field, but they feel it when they're off the field without question. And I think everybody's looking forward to this trade deadline passing by. On that note, Angels PR just put out this message. Today, Jose Soriano will not make his scheduled start. With the trade deadline on Monday, the uncertainty of the next 48 hours, we decided to take a prudent approach and see where these next few days lead us. So seeing a couple of starting pitchers pulled from their start, and the Angels have just done that as well and actually put out a statement about it. Interesting time of the year. Coming up next, we're going to have some interesting picks to click. 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
2: Welcome back inside T-Mobile Park, where the roof is open. We've got some sun on the field, a little bit of wind too blowing out to center field, a little bit stronger than usual. Logan Gilbert is out on the field going through his warm-up tosses before he heads in some stretches. He's doing his plyo ball work right now. He always does things a little bit different. Well, they all do. They all do. Whatever it takes to get that little bit of extra, Logan Gilbert has had that little extra. Almost a mile and a half an hour up on his fastball right now, which everything else plays so nicely off of that. Could he be a pick to click? Well, you're just going to have to wait and see. It is, though, time for Picks to Click, brought to you by Sandberg Volvo Cars. Rizzy, you got the highlighter out, you got the notes, you got everything. Who are you picking today?
12: Logan Gilbert is going to have a great afternoon today against Minnesota Twins. He really is. He's been outstanding all season long. 8-6, 3.44 ERA. Over his last 15 starts, he's 7-3 with a 3.11 earned run average. So Logan Gilbert's going to have a big afternoon. We're talking, I'm going 8 innings.
9: Mm.
12: 8 innings for Logan Gilbert today. 1 run, 4 or 5 hits, 1 walk, and 7 strikeouts.
2: Dominant, fierce Walter Dominant. Would be a very
12: yes.
2: good pick today.
12: Yes.
2: I like that pick. Okay, Logan's off the board, though, Gary.
9: That would be great, by the way. They could really use that. And catching him is going to be Mitch Garver, so he'll be involved in that. He's also going to hit a home run against his former team, against the lefty. Mitch Garver.
2: Started with the Twins.
9: Yeah.
2: In the shadow of Joe Mauer.
9: That's right.
2: Way back when Mauer was on first base when he came there, but did have conversations with him. Yeah. Mitch Garver, I like that.
9: He talked about one of his favorite moments in baseball was Joe Mauer's final game as a Twin.
2: Which I can't.
9: Put on the gear one more time in that game. Yeah.
2: What a great moment.
9: Yeah.
12: It's incredible.
0: One club only. He was from Minnesota, St. Paul. Favorite son there. That must have been something. All right, revenge game. Revenge game for Mitch Garver. And, of course, Logan Gilbert to have a stellar outing. Coming up next, we're going to run down those lineups for you, give you the latest in the news, notes, and nuggets. There was a roster move. If you have not heard, we will get into all of that as we inch ever closer to the 110 first pitch right here on the NC Machinery Mariners Radio Network.
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8: My name is Erica, and my son, Kaysen, is a patient at Shriners Children. 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
11: I wouldn't do anything else.
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0: Welcome back inside T-Mobile Park, where we are getting ready for baseball. The sun is shining. The fans that are in the lower bowl bathed in the sunlight, got the T-shirts on. A little cooler this morning, which was welcome. Even a little bit of the wet stuff that happens occasionally during the sun or during the summer. Wind is blowing out a bit to center field right now. Let's see if this is a hitting-friendly park today, and if it is, well, Logan Gilbert on the hill, he can do something about that to suppress the Minnesota Twins. We'll get into the lineups and the outlook coming up in just 1 minute, but right now let's go ahead and take a look at what is going on around the rest of baseball with the Chevy Silverado scoreboard. Whether tackling the trails or this weekend's chores, Chevy Silverado and Silverado HD were built to take on the Northwest, and this is so funny because I keep thinking it's Sunday. We are here at 1 o'clock. And that's normally for a Sunday or a midweek game, not a Saturday game, but we've got that today. And as it is a Saturday, everybody else is playing later tonight. The Mariners are going to be the only game going for just a little bit. Actually, the Cardinals and the Blue Jays are underway, been 3, no score. But that's it. That is it until a little bit later today, as there are a lot of Saturday night games. The one we will keep particular eye on is the one that will involve the Houston Astros and the Texas Rangers. Yes, they are meeting up in Houston. It is a Jacob DeGrom and Ronel Blanco pitching matchup there. The Astros yesterday overtook the Rangers in the division standings. They're now a half game up on them and 3 games up on the Mariners. So we'll keep an eye on that and everything else and give you a full recap on the post-game show. As for what is to come in just about 20 minutes here at the ballpark, Mariners did a good thing yesterday. They scored early. Today, they need to score more often. Early and often is going to be a key here. Twins have been on a little bit of a tear of late. They've really been invigorated by the run they're on, some moves that have been made, and have turned things around seemingly. They are currently in a wild card spot. They're tied for the wild card spot right now in the American League, and they are also 3 games out in the division. But what they have done is they've won 7 of their last 9 games, and 5 of those 7 wins were comeback victories. That's why you need to keep scoring runs. Their pen has been holding down things, and they've continued to put some runs up on the board. So keep that in mind today. We would like to see some runs. The lineup will look like this. Cole Young is at the top, followed by Randy Arozarena in left, Dom Canzone in right. Julio Rodriguez in center field. Cal Raleigh will be the designated hitter. Josh Naylor at first base. Mitch Garver, the catcher. Weston Wilson at third. And Colt Emerson rounding out the 9 at short. And I'm looking at this lineup, and you're 3-4 in the lineup today. Spent a decent amount of time in the clubhouse today playing chess. Yes, Dom Canzone and Julio Rodriguez early today were in the little auxiliary room with the chessboard in front of them, contemplating their moves and playing a game of chess. Very interesting. On the other side, the Twins lineup as follows. Trevor Larnach in left, followed by Ryan Jeffers, the DH, Cody Clemens, 19 home runs, 53 runs batted in, will be batting third at second. Royce Lewis at first, Brooks Lee at third, Luke Kuechel at center, Victor Caratini behind the plate, Ryan Kreidler, the shortstop, and Austin Martin rounding out the 9 in right field. Coming up next, it is time for Out of Left Field, where Gary and Goldie are just taking it one day at a time with the current situation. That, as we continue right here on the NC Machinery Mariners Radio Network.
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12: It's the Mariners pregame show. Gary Hill alongside Aaron Goldsmith. We're brought to you by Toyota of Kirkland, Toyota of Renton. Aaron, today is August. The calendar has flipped. The Mariners, we can never speak of July again.
13: Yeah. Whose rule is that?
12: That's mine.
13: So the
12: collective mine starting
13: rule?
12: Now. I've turned the calendar. Figuratively, I don't really have a real calendar.
13: I mean, I do wonder.
12: It's a do-over to the homestand, August.
13: There is something about a new month in baseball.
12: I agree.
13: And it can work positively and negatively.
12: Yes.
13: When you're rolling,
12: mm-hmm.
13: the last thing you want is the next month to come
12: No,
13: around.
12: You pretend like nothing's
13: yeah.
12: happened. Yeah.
13: Which is hard to do, so I'm told. But if there's ever a team that needs a new month, a fresh start, it's the Mariners.
12: Yeah.
13: And I don't know. I honestly don't know how much player by player they look at that kind of stuff. I think some guys probably more attuned than others.
12: Yeah, I think baseball is such a mental game, and I think there are times that players do anything to try and help. It's just turn the mental page, right? New month, whatever.
13: Yeah.
12: Whatever it is. It could be anything. I think that's the thing that players do routinely.
13: Yeah, because you have to find a way to kind of clear the mechanism.
12: Yeah, start over. Yeah.
13: And say, all right, starting today, I'm mm-hmm. looking to whatever it is. And
12: yet,
13: you obviously have to think small with this whole thing.
12: Yes.
13: Because you're not going to crawl out of a however many game deficit that it is now by the end of this series.
12: Sure.
13: But you have to start stacking wins. And it does feel like you are only afforded so many losses on this homestand.
12: That's the problem.
13: Yeah.
12: That's why last night stings, because especially the way it played out. Great start.
13: Yes.
12: Three runs early. Like, okay.
13: And it's then, happening.
12: And then
13: you get three extra base hits in the first two innings.
12: Yeah, and then literally nothing. And so, I mean, it felt like a lot of road trip. They were outslugged again. And so that's what they need to turn around. And they need to do it quickly. They can still get this series, which they need to get. But they have to get today. Taj Bradley going tomorrow. That won't be easy facing the Twins. Twins playing great baseball. So none of this is easy. But it has to start at some point very, very soon.
13: You got to go win a big league ball game today.
12: Yeah, that's what it comes down to. As much as we can talk about win a series and win all the series on this homestand or win eight in a row, like it's got to start by winning a game.
13: You don't think going in there and telling them, guys, we need you to win eight straight is a good approach?
12: Well, we could say it. I don't think they would take us seriously about anything we say.
13: Guys, clubhouse is closed. Sorry,
12: okay,
13: my bad.
12: Gather around.
13: So sorry.
12: Gather around.
13: Yeah, it's that time of year. Trade deadline is on Monday, and it's the Mariners are in a bizarre place.
12: Yeah,
13: I mean, almost no matter what happens the next 2 days.
12: Yes,
13: right. Because if you're Jerry and Justin, how do you approach what this team is doing right now versus what you believe they can still do?
12: This is why the trade deadline to me, I have no idea what's going to happen, because I feel like a lot of teams in the American League, especially, are looking at this like, I don't know. I think a lot of teams are going to stand still.
13: And just think that they can get in?
12: Or just, like, they haven't been good enough to make the clear-cut push and trade for rentals, essentially.
13: Right. And they're unwilling.
12: And they're unwilling, yeah. You know what I mean? And so they just end up standing still. I don't know if that's, we are going to stand still. I don't know if it's a declarative statement. I just think it may be what ends up happening for a lot of teams. I'm not saying that necessarily for the Mariners. The Mariners,
13: no, I understand.
12: The Mariners are in a unique position where they could trade from a strength on their team,
13: right,
12: rotation, that could help now and later.
13: Yes, which, I mean, there's no other team that says we have six great starters, we're,
12: yes,
13: one heavy, and we have one of the minor leagues.
12: Who seems to be ready.
13: Yeah.
12: Who pitched again great last night.
13: It's wild.
12: So, yeah.
13: Well, it starts today. Go win a big league ball game.
12: It's August.
13: It is August.
12: Calendar is turned.
13: That's where we started with this whole thing.
12: Yeah.
13: You're always so observant with the calendar.
12: Thank you. Yep. Calendar is flipped. August. We'll come back. First pitch and play-by-play coming your way right after this.
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23: 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A vicious splitter. 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
12: Welcome to Seattle Mariners baseball. Thanks for being with us today as the Mariners get set for game two of the three-game series against the Minnesota Twins. This one did not start the way the Mariners were hoping in game one. The Twins coming back to beat the Mariners in game one last night. The Mariners looking to return the favor. A quick turnaround day baseball today with Logan Gilbert on the mound. Logan has been excellent, really, for a long stretch of baseball now. His last 11 games, an ERA just above 2.5. So the Mariners looking for big things here from Logan as the M's try and even this series. Looking for a big homestand. Minnesota, Detroit, then Tampa Bay after this. The roof now off. The sun is out. Some clouds overhead, but a very nice day for baseball here at T-Mobile Park. We'll come back. We'll take a look at the starting lineups for the Mariners today against Minnesota when we return right after this.
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5: 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This is what the lineup looks like today for the Mariners. You have Cole Young at the top. He's been excellent for the Mariners as of late, the second baseman today. Randy Rosarena in left field batting second. Dom Canzone is in right. He's hitting third. Julio's going to clean up in center. Cal Raleigh after that. He's the DH today. Josh Naylor will be at first base. Mitch Garver will do the catching. You have Weston Wilson at third base. Colt Emerson, he'll be the shortstop. He will bat ninth for the Mariners against the lefty Connor Prelip on the mound for the Minnesota Twins. Well, we are ready for baseball here from T-Mobile Park. The field bathed in sunshine currently. Logan Gilbert up on the mound. It's the Mariners. It's the Twins. It's game two, and it is next.
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5: 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I like the idea of that.
8: That's great.
5: Felix Ball, Ichiro Ball, yeah. Riffy.
8: Randy. Wow.
5: I like that.
8: Gary Hill Jr.
5: Definitely not one of the 50 best. So you don't have to worry about that.
8: I want your autograph. Well,
5: can you imagine? You get this Mystery Ball, you open it up, and you saw my autograph. Boy, the disappointment would be palpable.
8: The kids would love it, Gary.
5: Yes.
8: Kids would love it. No. Wow, what a day out, huh, buddy?
5: Yeah, this is great.
8: Fantastic.
5: The roof was on when we got here.

0: is now off.
1: Yeah.
0: And it is a very nice afternoon.
1: Did you get your Aloha shirt?
0: I haven't yet. I need to get that. I will say, Freddie wears that very well.
1: Yes.
0: He's been the model for that the last few years, and it looks great on him.
1: Since spring training, I saw that picture out in Peoria, Arizona, and he does look great in it. So do thousands of people around the ballpark this afternoon. Aloha, shirt day, and it's time for a win day, Gary.
0: Yeah, no doubt about that. Yeah, it's great to see Logan on the mound, and I think what you're hoping for is a dominant start, because we haven't seen that from the rotation in a while. It's been a scuffle the last turn and a half, two turns through. Some short starts, a lot of earned runs, some slugs. So it'd be great to see Logan just turn full Walter and dominate the Twins today.
1: No doubt about it. I think the big right-hander out of Stetson University has that type of game in him today, because it has been a rough turn through the starting rotation on that last road trip where their ERA was over 9, and that's not what this team does.
0: Yeah.
1: Not those starters. They are the best starting staff in the American League. They're going to get it turned around. The offense is eventually going to get going. And when they do, you're going to see a good run from this club. Win 5 out of 7. Win 8 out of 10. Win 10 out of 15. That's what they need right now, because no longer are the Astros or the Rangers in their rearview mirror. Houston. The Houston Astros have the top spot by a half game over the Texas Rangers. And right now the Mariners are 3 out. But they will get it going. And I look for a big day out of Logan Gilbert and this ball club, this offense, this afternoon, Gary, here in Game 2 to try to even up the series with the Minnesota Twins.
0: And as we know, it does start with the rotation. And for the most part this year, the rotation's been excellent. Number one in innings pitched this year. They've been mostly around or inside the top 5 in ERA. So you get the quality, you get the quantity. And they're looking to get back to that, starting with Logan today.
1: No doubt about it. What a beautiful Saturday afternoon out for baseball. Welcome to T-Mobile Park, everybody. We've got a nice crowd on hand for the middle game of the 3-game series between the Mariners and the Minnesota Twins. Rick Riz along with Gary Hill Jr. and Shannon Dreyer. What a day out for baseball. The roof is wide open. We have popped the top on a day like this. Logan Gilbert, 29 years of age, 8-6 on the year with a 3.44 ERA. Getting ready for his 22nd start of the season. Leading things off, Trevor Larnett of the Twins, left-handed hitter. Mariners in their home whites, Twins in their road grays, and here we go. Logan ready, the windup in the first pitch on the way, and it's going to be a little bit low and inside for ball one, and we're underway in the first pitch of the game, brought to you by MultiCare. Health is calling. 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Here's the look in by Logan, and the 1-0 pitch, swing and a miss at a fastball at 98 miles an hour, and the count evens at 1-1. Logan has more than the full complement of pitches in his arsenal. Starts off with a 4-seam fastball, the slider, a really good splitter, curveball, changeup, cutter, sinker, sweeper. Next offer, swing and a miss at a slider, and the count is now 1-2. He's going to get his share of strikeouts. He has over 1,000 strikeouts in his young major league career. As a matter of fact, number 1,000 came this year in a game against Tampa Bay when he struck out Johnny DeLuca for his 1,000th K. He has 1,017 strikeouts for his career. That's fifth all-time in Mariners history. Now the windup in the 1-2 pitch. Swing and a miss. Strike 3. So one away. There's strikeout number 1 on the afternoon. Career strikeout number 1,018 and counting for Logan Gilbert. And he strikes out Trevor Larnach on a splitter. And right now that's his best pitch. So the tall right-hander, one away for Minnesota. That'll bring up designated hitter Ryan Jeffers. Marin is looking to even things up. Why? Because, well, Minnesota won the opener last night by a score of 5-3, hitting 3 home runs in that game. The windup and the pitch on the way to Jeffers. Check swing, fastball strike on the inside corner. 0-1. Minnesota, a game over 500, and they're very much in the thick of a postseason run. They're 56-55 on the year. And just a game out of the third wildcard spot. Here's the pitch, swing and a foul out of play on the first base side. And the count is now 0-2. The American League Central, they're 3 back of the surprising first-place Chicago White Sox. But in the wild-card race, the Minnesota Twins are right there. Actually, they are tied for that third spot in the wild-card division. The windup and the 0-2 to Jeffers is going to be down low. Well, the slider for ball one is Logan kicked the front slope, the dirt on the front slope. Thought he had maybe strike three called. Tall kid out of Winter Park, Florida, 6'6", 215, Logan Gilbert. High Sox going this afternoon. And now time is called and granted to the hitter, Ryan Jeffers. Jeffers having a good year, batting .293, 10 home runs, 36 runs batted in. Minnesota managed this year by Derek Shelton, former SIU Saluki, so I'm proud to say that. Had a chance to catch up with Derek prior to the ballgame. Went there long before Derek did. Here's the windup, and the 1-2 to Jeffers, swinging a fly ball, left field, over toward the line. Little bit goes Randy Rosarena, now drifting back as the wind grabs it, and Randy makes the catch on the warning track. So two down for the Twins here in the top half of the first inning. Usually the prevailing winds coming off of Elliott Bay from the left field corner out to right field, but the winds are going in the opposite direction today. American flag and all the flags of the teams around the American League blowing out toward the left field corner. So the wind grabbed it, so that's going to be fun for the outfielders. Here's second baseman Cody Clemens. What a nice shot by Randy to stay with it. Two up, two down, no score. Logan in with a sign from Mitch Garber doing the catching today. The pitch, swing and a miss at a slider, and the count is 0-1. Cody, the son of outstanding pitcher, longtime big league pitcher Roger Clemens. Cody batting .241, 19 home runs and 53 runs batted in. He had a big day 2 days ago back home against Kansas City. The next pitch, a swing and a miss at a slider, and the count is 0-2 on Clemens. 2 days ago in the bottom of the ninth inning at Target Field, the Twins were down 3-0 to the Royals. The bases were loaded. Clemens was down to two strikes. Minnesota was one strike away from losing that game when Cody Clemens had a walk-off grand slam home run to win the game 4-3. The look in by Gilbert, looking for another strikeout. Logan ready. The stretch and the 0-2 on the way to Clemens, and here she comes, and it bounces way out in front of the plate with a slider for ball one. One ball and two strikes. Woke up this morning. It was a little bit chilly this morning. Cloudy skies, but man, it really turned out to be a beautiful Saturday afternoon. The sun came out. Roof was closed, and now it's been wide open for the last few hours. Nice crowd today here at T-Mobile Park. We're underway with a long homestand. Three with Minnesota. Then the Tigers come to town for three after the off day on Monday. We're going to see Brendan Donovan back with the ball club on Tuesday night. That'll be a big addition. Here's the windup by Logan, and the 1-2 on the way to Clemens. Inside for ball two. Two balls and two strikes. So Gary coming back is a guy that can put the ball in play with authority, occasionally hit the ball out of the ballpark and play some great defense.
2: He's been missed. No doubt about that. He's been out for a long time.
1: Now the look in and the windup, and the 2-2 to Cody. Swinging a ground ball foul up the first base side, and the count is still even at two balls and two strikes. And congratulations to Brendan Donovan and his wife. The birth of their second child, a little baby girl, a couple of days ago. So congratulations, Brendan. Look forward to seeing you, buddy, on Tuesday night when the Mariners take on Detroit. Will Tarek Skubal be with the ball club? We'll find out. The 2-2. Swinging a pop-up, out of play on the third base side, and the count is still even at two balls and two strikes.
2: 99 on the fastball from Logan.
1: A lot of giddy up to the fastball. To go with the splitter down, and that's what makes Logan so tough, along with the other six pitches he throws in between. Logan ready, the sign from Garver, the windup, and again the 2-2 to Clemens. Low and inside with a slider, ball three. We'll count three balls and two strikes. Logan not afraid to throw that splitter in a 3-2 count. Everything tunnels out of the same release point. The windup and the 3-2 on the way. Swinging a ground ball to Hopper right to Naylor at first base. Underhand flip to Logan at the back. Covering, and that gets Clemens, and that will retire the side. 1-2-3 go the Twins here at the top of the first inning. We go to the bottom of the first. Our Mechanics Bank score. It's the Twins nothing, and the Mariners coming up.
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4: Our Mechanics Bank score, the Twins nothing, and the Mariners coming up here in the bottom of the first inning to take a look at 25-year-old left-hander Connor Prelip. Getting to start for the Twins this afternoon. He's 3-5 with a 4.73 ERA and 14 starts. First year in the big leagues. First pitch to Cole Young. Swing and a line drive. Over the head of Lewis at first base. Down the right field line in toward the corner. Cole looking to get into second. He'll get in there standing up easily. Cole Young with a leadoff double on the very first pitch from Prelip. He ripped it down the right field line. Holy smokes, what a year for this kid. He has been amazing. 1-for-4 in last night's game with a home run. He was looking for a fastball. He got it. Hit it high over the head of a leaping first baseman, Royce Lewis. That ball was absolutely scorched. A double for Cole Young. So the Mariners looking to get the Prelip early. Here's Randy Rosarena. Prelip a look back. And the left-hander fires away. A fastball that's high for ball one. Prelip started the year down at AAA St. Paul, which is right across the river from Minneapolis. And 5 games, 4 starts in the minor leagues. He was 1-0 with a 1.93 ERA. A look in, and the next offer to Randy, low and outside for ball two. 2 balls and no strikes. He really hasn't thrown that much as far as any professional innings because he's had not one but 2 Tommy John surgeries. His first Tommy John was in 2021. He had another one in 2023. Here's the pitch, and it's up high for ball three. 3 balls and no strikes on Randy Rosarena. So a tough start to his professional career for Connor Prelip, but he pitched so well down at AAA coming back from the 2 surgeries and making start number 15 on the season. Prelip a look back at Cole. Here's the pitch to Randy, and it's going to be up and in for ball four. So Randy draws a walk on 4 straight pitches, and the Mariners have 2 on with nobody out here in the bottom of the first for Tom Canzone. Well, time now for the roof report from 3 Tree Roofing. And on a beautiful Saturday afternoon, temperature right around 70 degrees. 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Well, here's Dom Canzone. He's been one of the hottest hitters in the American League over the last few months. Runners get their leads. Pitch on the way to Dom, and it's a breaking pitch for a strike. 0-1. Canzone last night 1-for-4 with a double for the year, batting .261, batting up in that number 3 spot in the order. 18 home runs leads the ball club. 49 runs batted in. Runners get their leads, and the 0-1 pitch. It's outside for ball one. 1 ball and 1 strike. So Canzone getting the playing time against righties and lefties. And a lefty on the mound. That's how you become an everyday player. The stretch and the 1-1 on the way to Canzone. Breaking ball away, down and away for ball two. 2 balls and a strike. It's left-handed pitching. Canzone going into the series batting .270 with four of his 18 home runs and nine runs batted in. So he hangs in there against southpaws. Prelip ready, and the 2-1 pitch way outside with a fastball for ball three, and now Prelip way behind in the count. 3-1, Julio Rodriguez due up next. Aaron is looking to do some early damage. The outfield straight away. Larnick in left, Keyshaw in center. Austin Martin getting to start in right field this afternoon. Young on at second. Randy Rosarena, a big lead at first. The 3-1 pitch to Canzone is in there for a strike, and that was a 3-1 slider. And again, he had Dom, a left-handed hitter, kind of backing away as it broke over the inside corner. The count's full. Pretty good chance he may see another one. The look in by Prelip, and now the lefty's 3-2 pitch. And it's a slider, but it misses away for ball four. So Canzone tosses his bat away. He draws a walk, and the Mariners have the bases loaded here in the bottom of the first inning with nobody out for Julio Rodriguez. So time is called. Pitching coach Pete Mackey, slow walk out to the mound to settle down Connor Prelip. And for Prelip, he is making his second start against the Mariners this year back in April the 27th. And that was at Target Field in Minnesota. He pitched very well. He went five innings, gave up one hit, two runs with three walks, and he struck out five. That was his first career win in the big leagues.
5: It's just his second major league start against the Mariners last time out.
4: So he's in a jam here in the bottom of the first inning. And here is Julio Rodriguez with the table set, with the bases full. Julio, 16 home runs on the season. Looking to drive the ball. Prelip ready. Here's the stretch and the pitch on the way to Julio. Swinging a ground ball up the middle. Diving stop by the shortstop, Kreider. Can't get the ball out of his glove. Can't get the toss to second. Young will score from third. Canzone safe at second. Randy to third. Julio Rodriguez with an infield base hit. A run batted in. The Mariners have a quick 1-0 lead. It's a breaking ball that came back middle in, and Julio hit it hard up the middle. Kreidler got to it, but trying to make the transfer, lost the ball out of the webbing of his glove. 1-0 Mariners. So that's an infield base hit for Julio. Here's the pitch on the way to Cal, and Cal takes a look at a strike, 0-1. Great diving stop by Kreidler, actually, and just couldn't get the ball over to the second baseman, Clemens. Cal Raleigh, 11 home runs, pitch on the way, swing and a pop-up down the right field side, foul territory, over toward the seats. Goes the first baseman looking for it and can't find it as Royce Lewis. And the count is 0-2 on Cal. Bases still loaded with nobody out. Randy's on at third, Canzone the runner at second. And Julio on at first base. 0-2 the count on Cal. On deck is Josh Naylor. Cal back up there, batting from the right side, a switch hitter. Looking to do some damage. Prelip from the stretch, and the 0-2 pitch, swinging, it's popped up. Foul first base side. Again, Lewis is over, and he's going to run out of room. This one falls right on top of the Mariners' dugout roof. And the count is still 0-2 on Cal. So Prelip, slow walk to the front slope of the mound with a new baseball. From the home plate umpire this afternoon, Roberto Ortiz. Jim Wolf, the umpire at first. Alex McKay at second. Alan Porter's the umpire at third. Cal, great spot right here for his 12th home run of the season. Prelip ready, and the next pitch. Swing and a miss and a slider for strike three. So one away for the Mariners here in the bottom of the first inning. And that'll bring up first baseman Josh Naylor. And that was a backdoor slider to Cal Raleigh. So Prelip really likes that slider. Last two outings, he's pitched very well. 1-0 record with a 3.37 ERA and starts against the A's and the Guardians. Here's the stretch and the pitch to Naylor, and he takes a look at a fastball for a strike. Nothing and one. Man, the Mariners would love to open up the game early for Logan Gilbert, Gary.
5: Yeah, they'd love to put a crooked number up here. An opportunity to do it.
4: Healthy fly ball scores a run, but Naylor would love to drive one into the gap. Here's the pitch to him, and it's inside for ball one. One ball and one strike. Mariners looking to Get some early offense. Only three runs last night. They had an early 2-0 lead and a 3-2 lead, but had only about one base hit over the next seven innings. Runners lead at every base. The 1-1 to Naylor. Swinging a ground ball. Foul at the first baseline. Taken by Coach EY Jr. Eric Young. And the count is now 1-2 on Naylor. Josh with 8 home runs on the year. And 38 runs batted in. Naylor back up there. He's got one grand slam this year. Mariners have hit 5. But right now, the Mariners just would love a base hit. Rosa ran at third. Canzone on at second. Julio on at first base with a big lead. Now the look in by Prelip. And the left-hander's 1-2 pitch to Naylor is on the way. Swing and a miss as Joshua fishing for a breaking ball, strike three. So back-to-back strikeouts for Connor Prelip. Mariners still looking to do some damage. That was a big sweeping curveball that started inside and broke about a foot away from Naylor. That'll bring up Mitch Garver. Garver, 4 home runs on the season, 14 runs batted in. The stretch and the pitch to Mitch, swing and a pop-up. Behind home plate and out of play. No chance for Victor Caratini doing the catching this afternoon for Minnesota. And the count is 0-1. Mariners starting play today. 3 games out of first place. How about the Houston Astros? They've won 4 in a row and 9 of their last 10 to jump into first place by a half game over the Texas Rangers. Here's the set. And the 0-1 on the way to Garver. Swing and a miss. And the count is now 0-2. Mariners do not want to come away with only one run in this situation. They got a run. They had the bases loaded, nobody out, and now there's 2 down. And they have been starving for that big base hit with runners in scoring position. Garver trying to come through here in the bottom of the first. Runners will lead at every base. Here's the stretch and the 0-2 on the way to Mitch. High and outside with a fastball for ball one. 1 ball and 2 strikes. Mariners trying to snap a 3-game losing skid. In the meantime, the Twins have been playing some better baseball. They've won 7 of their last 9. Here's the stretch. And the 1-2 on the way to Garver, swinging a line shot, foul on the left field side, way out in front of it. Hit it hard, but foul into the crowd. And the count is still 1-2 on Mitch with Weston Wilson due up next. We'll be keeping track of the Astros and the Texas Rangers, the two teams in front of the Mariners in the West. Really, the rest of the way. Here's the set. Runners their leads, and the 1-2 to Garver, swinging a foul behind the plate. And the count is still 1-2. Well, the Mariners have upped the pitch count for Prelip. It's up to 25 pitches. Young man out of Tomah, Wisconsin, went to the University of Alabama. It was a second-round pick by the Twins in June of 22. The stretch, and again the 1-2 pitch, swinging a ground ball down the third baseline, foul, backhanded by Brooks Lee. And the count is still 1-2, a long at bat for Mitch Garver. Everybody was taken off, and now everybody head on back to their respective bases. Bases loaded, 1 run in, 2 outs here in the bottom of the first, 1-0 Mariners. The stretch by Prelip, and again the 1-2 on the way to Garver. It is a little bit low. Ball 2, at heck of an eye right there by Midge. 2-2 the count on Garver. Runners get their leads. Prelip looks in, has a sign from Caratini, and the 2-2 pitch, swing, and that's popped up and out of play at the first base side. An 8-pitch at bat for Mitch Garver, looking to do some damage here in the bottom of the first inning, and he's got a long battle going on against Connor Prelip. Garver steps back in. Looking for a big base hit. Runners get their leads. Now the stretch, and again the 2-2 swing, and it's popped up behind home plate. Caratini coming back, and it's going to be out of play. And right now it's a 9-pitch at bat for Mitch.
5: Yeah, this will be the 30th pitch of the inning.
4: Garver That bat tucked underneath his left armpit, steps back into the batter's box. Runners get their leads. Here we go, the stretch. And again, the 2-2 to Mitch. It is down low, ball three. Full count, 3-2. Holy smokes. 10-pitch at bat for Garver. And now Prelip has to come in with a strike. If not, the Mariners have a 2-0 lead. Garver ready. So is Prelip. The runners will take off with two outs. At every base they go, the pitch on the way, and it's up high for ball four. A bases loaded walk to Mitch Garver. Holy smokes, what an at-bat, an 11-pitch at-bat. He draws a walk. Mariners have a 2-0 lead. Give Garver a run batted in. Tremendous at-bat. Randy Arozarena will score, and the Mariners lead it 2-0. What an A-B right there by Garver, and now Canzona's on at third. Julio's on at second. Garver with a well-earned walk and an RBI. Here's Weston Wilson. The stretch and the pitch. Swing and a miss at a slider, and the count is nothing and one.
5: Twins have the bullpen going.
4: An 11-pitch at bat for Mitch Garver. And already the bullpen is busy, and we're in the bottom of the first inning. 2-0 Mariners. Prelip ready. The stretch. And the 0-1 to Wilson. Swing and a miss. There's a great-looking changeup right there, and the count is down nothing and two, and Weston was way out in front of it. So now it's time for Wilson to grind out in the bat. Runners with their leads. Canzone, Julio, and Garver third, second, and first now with two in. The stretch and the 0-2 pitch. Swinging a ground ball. Foul on the third base side. Past coach Carlos Cardoza. And the count is still nothing and two. So that pitch count just keeps getting higher and higher for Connor Prelip. Anderson, a right-hander, warming up down to the bullpen. That's Jack Anderson for Minnesota. Runners their leads, and the 0-2 pitch. Swing and a miss and a changeup for strike three. Wilson goes down swinging, and that will retire the side. Well, the Mariners get two in the bottom of the first. They were looking for more. We go to the top half of the second. Our Mechanics Bank score is the Mariners 2 and the Twins nothing.
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2: Swinging a high fly ball, driven deep, out to the gap in right center field, and this ball disappears! It's gone!
3: Our Mechanics Bank score, it's the Mariners 2 and the Twins nothing as we go to the top half of the second. Royce Lewis will lead things off from Minnesota. Logan Gilbert, 22nd start of the year, took care of Minnesota 1-2-3 in the first inning. The wind and the pitch on the way to Lewis. Check swing, it's a strike. On the outside corner, nothing and one. Connor Prelip, the starter for the Twins this afternoon, threw 35 pitches in the bottom of the first inning. Aaron has got two runs. Here's the windup and the 0-1 on the way to Lewis. Check swing, it's low and inside for ball one. One ball and one strike. You just tuned in, Julio Rodriguez had an infield base hit. That scored Cole Young. Mariners had the bases loaded. And then they reloaded the bases, and Mitch Garver had a great at-bat walk to force in the second run of the inning. The Mariners were still searching for that big hit. Here's a swing and a pop-up foul, third base side. And this one is going to be out of play. And the count is now 1-2 on Lewis. Well, we hope to see you right here at T-Mobile Park as this homestand continues. Got a lot of great promotions. But, folks, if you don't have a ticket for August the 8th, you got to get one right away. That's when we celebrate 50 seasons of Mariners baseball, bringing back the top 50 players who wrote the history of this franchise. I still haven't seen the list, but you got a pretty good idea who most of those guys are. But you don't want to miss that. Get here early. We're going to have a great pregame show. Here's the look in by Logan, and the 1-2 is on the way to Royce Lewis. Check swing, breaking ball down and away. Did he go? He did not. The appeal down to Jim Wolf, the first base umpire. Ball two. Two balls and two strikes. So I'm looking forward to the pregame show and, of course, the game itself. So get your tickets and be here on August the 8th. Here's the pitch. Swinging a hard hit ground ball, foul on the third base side, and the count is still even on Lewis at two balls and two strikes. You haven't seen the list, have you, Gary?
4: No. I can't wait. It'll be a surprise.
3: I know Junior's got to be on the list.
4: Hey,
3: we joked about that.
4: They're going to get mad if you give it away.
3: Oh, I'm sorry. Yeah. Now the windup and the 2-2. Swinging a ground ball, two up and a third off the glove of Wilson. It took a tricky hop. It bounces off his glove in the left field. Lewis heading for second. Up of the ball is Randy. No throw in as Lewis gets in there. That took a nasty second hop high to the right of Weston Wilson at third base. Hit off his glove and bounced high in the air out to shallow left field. That's got to be a bad hop base hit.
4: Yeah, 105 off the bat. He's going to get a double for it.
3: So Lewis on at second base. That was a smash to third. That ball really has a lot of topspin as it comes off the grass onto the dirt, and it took off on Wilson. Here's Brooks Lee. Tying run to the plate. The pitch on the way. Swinging a line drive into the gap in right center field. Canzone on the run going back. He's there. Reaches up, and he makes the catch at the front of the warning track. Tagging going from second to third is Lewis. The throw in is cut off by Young. Lee hit a shot into the gap in right center field, but he's out number one. But now the Twins have a runner on at third base with one out. That'll bring up center fielder Luke Keyshaw. Keyshaw, 2-for-3 last night with an RBI. Logan Gilbert this afternoon hoping to keep the Twins in the ballpark. Minnesota last night hit three home runs. Jeffers with a home run, Lewis with a home run, and Brooks Lee with a home run. Here's Keyshaw. Infield is back. They'd give up a run for an out up the middle. A little close at third is Wilson, the pitch. Swing and a foul tip into Garver's glove, and the count is 0-1. So Logan Gilbert right here looking for a strikeout for the second out of the inning. Outfielders are kind of bunched up the middle. Rosarena a little toward left center. Canzone right to right center. Here's the pitch. Breaking ball down low. Check swing by Keyshaw. Ball one. One ball and one strike. And Julio straight away. Keyshaw batting 259, four home runs, 13 runs batted in. Gilbert ready from the stretch, and the 1-1 pitch on the way. Swing and a foul off of Garver. Helmet was flying off the head of Keyshaw. Big cut. I think that may have gotten a piece of the home plate umpire, Mr. Ortiz. I think Garver was checking up on Ortiz to make sure he was all right. 1-2 the count on Keyshaw. Coming off a good month of July where he hit 306 with two of his four home runs and six runs batted in. So Logan trying to get Keyshaw for the second out of the inning and keep Royce Lewis right there at third base. Mariners now 2-2 against the Twins this year. They were 2-1 against Minnesota earlier this year at Target Field. The 1-2 pitch is a breaking ball low and outside for ball two. Two balls and two strikes. Always enjoy going to Minnesota. A lot of baseball history with this franchise. The old Washington Senators moving there in 1960 where they played at the old Met, Metropolitan Stadium. Also the home of the Minnesota Vikings. Looking at the old film of the Vikings days playing in the freezing cold up there. The 2-2 pitch. Swing and a miss and a splitter for strike three. Logan Gilbert with a big strikeout. His second of the afternoon on that splitter. So two outs for the Twins here in the top half of the second. That's what he needed. He needed the punch out with Lewis on at third base, and now there's two down. Well, time now for this afternoon's Men of Steel Report, brought to you by Steel Outdoor Power Equipment. How about Cole Young, the way he's been swinging the bat, a leadoff double, and scored the first of two runs for the Mariners this afternoon. Here's Victor Caratini, left-handed hitter. The pitch on the way, and it's down low for ball one. 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Royce Lewis, again a lead at third base. Good lead. Wilson playing off the bag. The stretch by Gilbert and the 1-0 to Caratini. Swing and a miss and a slider, and the count is even at one ball and one strike. Logan Gilbert just has so many weapons to come after you with all those pitches that we talked about. And they're all good. Good velocity on the fastball. Splitter that's down. The windup and the 1-1 on the way. Swing and a bounce foul on the first base side. As Caratini fouled away the slider, and the count is now one ball and two strikes. Logan has been so consistent. Last 15 starts, 7-3 with a 3.11 ERA. Only 27 walks on the year and 21 starts. Here's the stretch and the 1-2 on the way to Caratini. Swing and a miss and a splitter for strike three. And that's going to retire the side. And Lewis is stranded over at third base. So three strikeouts, each of them on the splitter. We go to the bottom of the second. Holy smokes, our Mechanics Bank score. It's the Mariners 2 and the Twins nothing.
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3: 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Stop in, say hello to our good friend, Angela Jackson. Here we go. Colt Emerson will lead off the bottom half of the second. The pitch on the way is swing and a miss, and the count is nothing and one. Our Mechanics Bank score, the Mariners 2, and the Twins nothing. 2 in the bottom of the first. Connor Prelip threw 35 pitches in the first inning. Here's the pitch to Colt, and it's high and outside for ball one. 1-1. Colt starting off the year down in the minor leagues at Tacoma, hit 255, 7 home runs, 26 RBIs in 38 games. Called up to the big leagues at the age of 20. Here's the pitch to him inside as he jumps out of the way from ball two. Two balls and a strike. Colt batting 191, 7 home runs in the big leagues. Had a good start in his young major league career, driving the ball. Swinging a pop-up, left center field, going out to shortstop. Kreidler is there calling for it. He's there and makes the catch, and there's one away for the Mariners here in the bottom half of the second. That'll bring up leadoff batter, second baseman Cole Young, who led off the first inning with a line drive double down the right field line. Television this afternoon, they're promoting the Alumni Home Run Derby night coming up on August the 7th against the Rays, and Ryan Roland Smith is going to be involved in the Home Run Derby along with Ichiro and a few other guys. Austin Nola, our bullpen coach. Here's the pitch to Cole, and it's inside for ball one. And they had a picture of Ryan Roland Smith, who looked like He-Man, with bulging biceps, forearms. Here's the pitch on the way. Swinging a foul back and out of play by Young, and the count is even on Cole. And one ball and one strike. He looked like Arnold Schwarzenegger holding a bat.
4: Yeah, it feels like a hyphen submitted photo.
3: Somebody's having a little fun with hyphen. He said he's been taking some BP in the cages. The 1-1 pitch on the way, and it's outside to Cole for ball two. Two balls and a strike. When I saw that picture, I went, yeah. I mean, he's a strong guy. The look in, Prelip ready, 2-1. Swinging a foul, back and out of play by Young. As the count evens on Cole at 2 balls and 2 strikes. And there's some guys that don't look like He-Man, but they hit like him, like Cole Young. Man, he is some kind of strong. 14 home runs on the year. That home run he hit last night early in the game was so impressive. It was a line drive that just cleared the fence in right field. Number 14, the 2-2. Swinging a chopper past the mound, charging the shortstop, Kreider near the bag. Sidearm throw to first, and it's in time to get a hustling Cole Young for the second out of the inning. Two up and two down, 2-0 Mariners lead, and the batter will be Randy Rosarena, who walked in the bottom of the first inning. One of 3 walks given up by Prelip, and he also ended up striking out the side, so kind of a strange bottom of the first inning for Connor Prelip. The look in and the pitch. Swinging a foul ball out of play behind the plate, and the count is nothing and one. Well, every general manager, president of baseball operations for 30 ball clubs, they have been busy on the phone lines for weeks. Trade deadline coming up on August the 3rd. Here's the pitch on the way, and it's low for ball one. 1-1. Everybody busy trying to make a deal before the deadline or right at the deadline to improve their chances, and a lot of clubs feel like they're in it. Why? Because they are. Even if you're right around 500. If you're not leading the division, you're somewhere near a chance to get spots 1, 2, 3 in the wild card. Here's the 1-1. Check swing, ground ball, foul. Pass first base coach Eric Young Jr. And the count is now 1-2 on Randy. Still waiting to see if the Detroit Tigers trade Tarik Skubal. Where's he going to go? How many clubs have the farm system to send that team a lot of prospects or a Major League ready player. Here's a swing and a drive deep to left field by Randy. Going back into the corner is Larnick, running out of room, leaps up and it's gone. Goodbye baseball. Into Edgar's Cantina. A towering home run to left field, right in front of the hand-operated scoreboard. In front of the scoreboard and into the cantina, Randy Arozarena with a home run here in the bottom half of the second. The Mariners lead the Twins 3-0 for Randy. Home run number 14 on the year. That ball was way up there and way out to left field. Randy getting the trident and a high five and a special handshake from Julio Rodriguez. Randy hoists the trident right in front of the dugout to the fans behind the dugout. 3-0 Mariners. Here's Dom Canzone with a swing and a foul back. 0-1. Well, earlier the wind was blowing out toward left field. Looks like we've got a breeze coming back in. Here's the pitch on the way. A breaking ball for a strike on Canzone. And the count is now 0-2. Randy Arozarena, one of the more consistent hitters on this club all year long. And how about this guy, Dom Canzone, the last few months. The pitch to Dom. And it's outside for ball one. One ball and two strikes. Canzone with 18 home runs on the year. Coming off a good road trip in which he hit .296. With three home runs, 2-1 game. Against the Dodgers, the stretch of the 1-2, way outside, ball two, two balls and two strikes. And because of what he's done with the bat, he's worked his way up into the number three spot in the order. We found out earlier today that Luke Raley's been placed on the IL with that sore left elbow. Hope for a speedy recovery. Here's the pitch, swung on, fouled out of play on the third base side, and the count is even on Canzone, still even at two balls, two strikes. JP going on the IL yesterday. So, I mean, that's just been so frequent for the Mariners since opening day. So many guys going on the IL, coming off. Some guys going back on, like JP. Here's the pitch, swung on, fouled away behind the plate. Still 2-2 on Canzone. The Mariners just haven't been able to stay healthy. They will get healthier when Brendan Donovan comes back on Tuesday night to finish up his rehab assignment down at Tacoma. Great to have Donovan back. Prelip from the belt and the 2-2 again to Canzone. Swinging a ground ball right side to the second baseman. Up with the ball is Clemens. His throw to first in time to get Canzone. That'll end the inning. Well, the Mariners get a run on Randy Arozarena's 14th home run of the season. We go to the top of the third. Our Mechanics Bank score, the Mariners 3, and the Twins nothing.
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3: Grandma, get out the rye bread and mustard. 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
4: Well, it's a good start to this one. 3-0 Mariners with the lead. We head to the third. Here with us inside the Western Washington Toyota radio booth. 3 runs, 3 hits for the Mariners, including Randy, a solo home run. Ryan Kreidler, the shortstop, will start things against Logan Gilbert. Logan into the wind. Here's the pitch. He sends it just wide. A slider that misses. 1 ball, no strikes. Logan, 3 punch-outs so far. He's allowed just 1 hit. He's retired 6 of 7. And the bright sunshine steps into the pitch. Swung on, tag, center field. Julio ranging back. He's at the track. He's at the wall. Makes a leap at the wall, and he makes the grab. Bashing back first into the wall. A great catch by Julio. Takes away extra bases. Gets some help up from Dom Canzone right in front of the J-Rod squad. And they're on their feet cheering Julio.
3: Man, that ball had some extra carry to it, and Julio stayed with it. Crashed right into the Alaska Airlines sign as Julio took off after that ball landed on the warning track. What a catch by Julio.
4: So one away, and that brings up Austin Martin, the right fielder for the Twins. 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Logan, into the motion, the 0-1. Swung on, hit a couple hops right to third base. Backing up, Wilson has it, throws it across in time. 2 outs. And it is Logan Gilbert. His last 11 starts, an ERA about 2.5. He's been excellent for the Mariners. 5 2/3 last time out in Texas. 3 earned runs. Trying to go 1-2-3 here in the third. Trevor Larnach, the left fielder. He's a strikeout victim. 3 strikeouts for Logan. He's in top 5 in Mariners history in Ks. Here's the pitch. Inside.
3: He's closing in on Mark Langston, who's at number 4 with 1,078 strikeouts.
4: And tremendous company. Just 5 Mariner pitchers over 1,000. And Logan, one of them. He steps into the 1-0. That's a strike. His next start, this is 168 in his career. Next start will be 169. That will tie him with Freddie Garcia for 6th most in Mariners history. He's really made his mark in Mariners history. Here's the 1-1. Down low. 2 balls, 1 strike. A changeup that dances low. He has turned himself into one of the best starting pitchers in Mariners history as we celebrate 50 seasons. Logan's 2-1. Swung on, slow roller right in front of home plate. Logan, the bare hand, scoops it up, fires to first. It's in time. Logan makes the play, and that's a 1-2-3. Logan, a big smile on his face as he strides to the dugout. Logan's dealing. He's retired 6 in a row. He's kept the Twins scoreless through 3. We go to the bottom of the third. Mariners leading 3-0 over the Twins. That's your Mechanics Bank score on the NC Machinery Mariners Radio Network.
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0: 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From Griffey to the Big Unit, from Ichiro to Nelson Cruz, and every legend in between, you don't want to miss this once-in-a-lifetime event.
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4: Here's Julio. He'll start the third inning. Prelip still on the hill. The lefty for the Twins. The pitch. That's up and away. Prelip is throwing a lot of pitches. He's nearing 60 already with no outs in the third. Mariners leading 3-0 over the Twins. The lefty set. Deals. That's a strike. Mariners got two runs in the first. They did leave the bases loaded, but Prelip threw 35 pitches in the first. That's a ton. Anytime you're closing in on 40, it's a long inning. The 1-1 swung on. Soft shot left side. Scooped up by Brooks Lee. Just off the hip. Throws to first to get the out. Third baseman makes the play. And there's one out. It's not the most pitches thrown against the Mariners in one inning this year. You think back to actually a Logan start back on July 4th when the Mariners were playing the Blue Jays. Shane Bieber against the Mariners in the second inning threw 44 pitches against the Amps. Here's Cal. He's the DH today. The pitch swung on, smash on one hop to shortstop. Kreidler goes to a knee. He has it. Spins.

0: against the Amps. Here's Cal. He's the DH today. The pitch. Swung on, smash on one hop to shortstop. Kreidler goes to a knee. He has it, spins around, fires to first to get the out. That's a great play by the shortstop. Takes away a hit. There's two away. Mariners with Logan on the hill that day. Bieber gave up five runs in the inning. The Mariners won 11-0 over the Blue Jays. Gilbert was sensational. 7 1/3 of one-hit ball. Did not allow a run to the Blue Jays that day.
1: 44 pitches.
0: It's a lot. Here's the pitch to Naylor. Swung on, tagged into the gap, left center field. Larnach ranging over, reaches up, makes a two-hand catch. And that is the final out. That's actually not the high in baseball this year. 49 in one inning is the high by Avila of the Royals against the Astros. Nearly 50. That's it for the Mariners. They go 1-2-3 in the third. We head to the fourth. Mariners leading. It's 3-0 over the Twins on the NC Machinery Mariners Radio Network.
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6: Bob, it says it on the internet, so it must be
7: it's
6: true.
7: It's got to be true, then.
6: It's got to be true. Yeah, exactly.
0: Ryan Jeffers will start things for the Twins in the fourth inning. Logan Gilbert has been very good so far. Just one hit allowed. Mariners leading 3-0 over Minnesota. You're with us inside the Western Washington Toyota radio booth. Logan, a big deep breath. Into the wind. Here's the pitch. He sends it inside for a ball. 1-0. Mariners and Twins, an early game today compared to the rest of baseball. Let's take a quick look at the Northwest Chevy Equinox scoreboard. Logan, a quick nod. The 1-0. Swung on a missed. Good fastball at 97. We've seen Logan up to 99 in this one. The Rangers and Astros, that one will start in a couple hours from right now. DeGrom on the mound for Texas. Blanco for Houston. Houston now leading the division by half a game. Here's the 1-1. Pops the mitt on another heater at the knees. 1-2.
1: And then 98-99 probably looks like 104 because he's 6'6", and he's releasing that ball at the front slope of the mound.
0: Yeah. One ball, two strikes. Logan twists, deals. Swung on. A little ground ball to second base. Scooped up by Cole Young on the move. Throws on the move to first base in time to get the out. That was not an easy play. Hit softly near the bag at second. He does make the play, one away. Let's pause for station identification on the NC Machinery Mariners Radio Network.
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0: Logan has retired 7 in a row. Here's Clemens, the pitch. And it's just a little bit wide. Missed on a changeup. One ball, no strikes. 3-0 Mariners, top of the fourth.

0: Game going on right now. The White Sox and Florida taking on the Rays. No score in the fifth inning. The 1-0 off the plate. Two balls, no strikes. The Rays will be here for 50-season celebration weekend next weekend. They just put Shane McClanahan on the IL, so that's not someone the Mariners will see now. Had a back injury. Here's the 2-0. A little low at 97. Three balls, no strikes. He's fallen way behind Clemens. And has 19 home runs this year. That's second on the team behind Byron Buxton, who's on the IL. Logan Wines delivers. That's in there, taken all the way. That's a strike. Logan, three strikeouts so far. He's allowed one hit. That was a double to Lewis. Kind of a weird double. It was a smash to third base, 105. It glanced off of Wilson, went in short left field. So a hustle double. Gilbert closing in on 50 pitches. The 3-1. Swung on, popped up, out of play. So a full count for Logan. Wearing navy sleeves under the white uniform top. He always shows off a lot of stocking. Full count, three balls, two strikes. Into the motion, deals. Swung on, slapped straight back to the screen at 97. So Clemens stays alive.
1: See if he comes back with a splitter. That's been great for him with a count 3-2 with his three strikeouts coming on a splitter. Mm.
0: Works from the first base side of the rubber. Wines, the 3-2. Off the plate, but it's challenged by Garver. Garver's been excellent at challenges behind home plate. We'll see if he gets the strikeout here. Either a strikeout or walk. It is a strike. He's got the strikeout look in his fourth of the ball game. Logan's retired 8 in a row with the tip of the cap to Mitch Garver.
1: This was on a fastball, Gary, at 97. Right there, as you mentioned, on the outside corner at the knees, and Mitch Garver knew right away. So a big strikeout for Logan Gilbert right there for the second out of the inning.
0: Here's Royce Lewis. He's the only base runner so far for Minnesota. Mariners on top, 3-0. Logan into the wind, the pitch. Swung on, hot shot. That's off Logan's leg. It deflects right to Naylor, who steps on first to get the out, but Logan is down. That was a scorcher. One hop off, I think, the shin of Logan, who is still on the front slope of the mound, and he is nearly flat back on the mound. That's not good.
1: Right off the side of his right leg between his ankle and his knee off that right side of his leg. And the ball went right over to Naylor at first base. And he gets up. So nice round of applause for Logan.
0: That was 107 off the bat. He's going to feel that.
1: That was scary.
0: Well, that's a situation to watch. He's retired 9 in a row. He's kept the Twins scoreless. Oh, we head to the bottom of the fourth. Mariners leading. It's 3-0. 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
0: Mitch Garver going to start things for the Mariners in the bottom of the fourth. The first pitch is poured over for a strike. Inning just ended with a hot shot, one hop off of Logan's leg. He's been great today, too. Here's the pitch, and that's a strike over the corner. Looking at it to the Mariners' bullpen, no one's throwing yet. We'll see if they get some activity going or not. That'd be the sign, I think, of how Logan's going to do. That's going to be sore. It's 107 off the bat. A scary moment, certainly. No balls, two strikes on Garver. Here's the pitch. Swung on, hit high left field towards the line. Larnach ranging over, has space in the bright sunshine. Reaches up, two-hand catch. And there's one out. Frelip is just hanging around. Mariners almost bounced him in the first inning through 35 pitches. Mariners got him for two runs. And then Randy, a solo home run in the second. Here's Weston Wilson. Struck out with the bases loaded in the first. The pitch is up and away.
1: Last move by Royce Lewis, who hit that shot, the one hopper off the leg of Logan Gilbert. He hung out there in the first base line as Logan made his way toward the dugout to make sure he was all right.
0: Here's the 1-0. Swung on, popped up. First base side, that's into the seats. Yeah, Lewis is the only one that's been able to touch Logan in this one. He had the double, and then that screamer right back at Logan.
1: He touched him all right. Oh, shot off his leg. Hopefully he's okay.
0: Looks like Ferrer is wandering around, but he doesn't have a glove on. He's not throwing. The 1-1. Swung on a missed. It takes him very little time to get ready, though. So we'll keep watching the bullpen. One ball, two strikes on Wilson. Frelip set. The lefty deals. Inside. Nearly hits him on a slider. Two balls, two strikes. 3-0 Mariners over the Twins. Here with us inside the Western Washington Toyota radio booth. Game 2 of 3. The 2-2 swung on and missed. He chased out of the zone. Just like that, that's 6 in a row retired by Prelip, so he has settled in. Now, this feels like a key in this game, Rick. We saw it yesterday. The Mariners, just like today, they got 2 in the first, 1 in the second, and then very quiet the rest of the game. It's important the Mariners play some add-on in this one.
1: No doubt about it, Gary. We've talked about it so many times throughout the course of the year. If you get that early lead, you got to add on because you don't want to make that other team in the other dugout believe that they can't even try to come back. You got to add on, and the Mariners are looking to do that here in the middle part of this ball game.
0: Here's Cole. Prelip won't be around that much longer. He's almost at 70 pitches already. He threw 20 in the second inning after the 35-pitch first. Here's the pitch to Colt. That's a fastball on the corner for a strike. Colt popped up to short his first time, wearing sunglasses in the bright sunshine. Some harmless white puffy clouds overhead. It's a really nice day. Here's the 0-1. Swung on, slashed, foul. Especially nice considering when we got to the ballpark, the roof was on. It's been a fun surprise today.
1: It's turned out to be a beauty. And we got the hydros coming up tomorrow out of Lake Washington.
0: The 0-2. A half cut. Did he go? Nope. He checks on a curveball, so Colt stays alive. One ball, two strikes. 3-0 Mariners, bottom of the fourth.
1: Did you ever go out to watch hydros as a kid?
0: Yeah.
1: A lot of fun.
0: Yeah, it's a good time. They're pretty fast, as it turns out. Here's the 1-2. Swung on, hard hit right to second base. Scooped up, Cody Clemens sets his feet, whips it to first. That's the out. The Mariners go 1-2-3. Prelip has retired 7 in a row. The Mariners, though, have the lead. We head to the fifth. Mariners leading 3-0. Your Mechanics Bank score on the NC Machinery Mariners Radio Network. Great news, too. Logan Gilbert back on the mound. So he's back as we head to the fifth right after this.
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5: I think we can actually totally agree that in no way am I Savage. All right.
6: Our Mechanics Bank score, it's the Mariners 3 and the Twins nothing as we go to the top of the fifth inning. Brooks Lee will lead things off. Logan Gilbert delivers, and it's high and outside for ball one. Nice to see Logan out there because, man, he took a wicked shot off the side of his right leg on a ball hit by Royce Lewis. The ball hit off his leg and caromed right over to Josh Naylor for the final out, and that's fourth inning. Here's the pitch on the way, and it's low and inside for ball two. Two balls and no strikes. So good to see Logan all right. He was sitting on the seat of his pants in the front slope of the mound. Started to lean back, but eventually got up and walked off on his own power. So that was, wow, that was nice to see. The windup and the 2-0. Strike on the inside corner, 2-1 on Lee.
7: That's a strike at 98, so that's a good sign.
6: He's feeling okay.
7: Yeah, he's been great today.
6: That's his right leg. He's got to push off the drive off that right leg. Logan has been involved in some interesting situations on the mound. Ball's hit back to him. Here's a swing and a ground ball to Naylor at first. He's got it. Logan hustling toward the bag at first base, looking good on the run. Gets the toss from Naylor for the out on Lee at the bag, and there's one away, and that is 10 in a row retired by Logan Gilbert.
7: Of course, on the first batter, he's got to cover the bag and sprint to first, but he looked good. So far, so good for Logan.
6: He's got to be feeling good. So way to go, Logan. That'll bring up center fielder Luke Keyshaw. What was that play that he made sprawling on the first base side?
7: Yes.
6: Off his glove, and he went flying. He looked like a condor going after it. He made the play. That's all that counts. Keyshaw 0-for-1. He struck out back in the second. The wind and the pitch from Logan. Swinging a well-hit ball deep to left field. That one ain't coming back. Goodbye, baseball. Into the Minnesota bullpen. Luke Keyshaw with his fifth home run of the season. Puts the Twins on the board. It's now the Mariners 3 and Minnesota 1. Minnesota used the long ball last night with 3 home runs. So Keyshaw, number 5 on the season. 3-1 Mariners. Missed the pitch middle just a little bit away. Not much. And Keyshaw was able to go get it. Hit it out to left field.
7: Yeah, it's not where Logan wanted that one. I got a lot of plate.
6: Parked it into the bullpen. Here's Victor Caratini. Twins a game over 500 at this point in the season. They played well under new manager Derek Shelton. Here's a pitch on the way, a strike on Caratini to count nothing and one. Caratini 0-for-1. He struck out back in the second. Great to see the folks from Delta Dental here at the ballpark this afternoon. One of our many great sponsors. Next offer on the way, misses for ball one. One ball and one strike. Jerry DePoto and I will visit with the folks from Delta Dental in the next few days. Thanks to all our great sponsors. Here's the windup and the 1-1 on the way to Caratini. Low and outside, ball two. Two balls and a strike. Logan now 29 years of age. Here it is, August the 1st. Can you believe it, Gary?
7: Yeah, the calendar has turned.
6: Flip the calendar. Already August. The windup and the 2-1. Strike on the inside corner. Zips a fastball in there. The count is even on Caratini. Yeah, two balls and two strikes. Seasons are going by faster and faster and faster. Caratini back up there. On deck is Kreidler. One out, one in. 3-1 Mariners, top of the fifth. If you just tuned our way, the windup and the 2-2 to Caratini. Swinging a ground ball left side off to his right to backhand it. Emerson sets up, fires the first. In time, got him. And there's two away. Colt was stationed up the middle, had to go to his right, makes the play. So two away, and here's Ryan Kreidler, the shortstop. Well, attention, Mariner fans. 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Here's Ryan Kreidler, the pitch to him, a strike on the inside corner, nothing and one. Logan's pitch count, very manageable, only 63 pitches in 4 2/3 innings. Done a great job tonight and all season long. Here's the 0-1 pitch. Breaking ball is down low for ball one, one ball and one strike. It's tough on lefties, actually tough. Err on lefties than right-handed hitters. Right-handed hitters are batting .234 against them. Left-handed hitters batting just .197. That's because of that splitter. Here's the pitch. Swinging a foul back behind the plate. Count is now 1-2 on Kreidler. But Logan just has, as we talked about earlier, just an incredible assortment of pitches that break in and away from righties and lefties. And he works both the top part of the zone and the lower part of the zone. And that's what makes him so tough. You don't know which quadrant of the strike zone you're going to be attacked as a hitter. Now the 1-2 on the way, swinging a ground ball, third baseline, foul. Skips on by Weston Wilson, and the count is still 1-2 on Kreidler. It's like pulling teeth trying to figure out what to hit against Logan Gilbert.
7: I see what you did there.
6: Yeah, folks from Delta Dental here.
7: I got it.
6: Oh, man. I think I'd rather have root canal than...
7: You'll be here all week.
6: Bada-boom, bada-boom. Where's the rim shot? Logan Reddy looking for another strikeout. He's got four of them. Now the windup and the 1-2 on the way to Kreidler. Swing and a miss, make it five. And he got him on a splitter again. Four and a splitter, one on the fastball. And that's going to retire the side. But the Twins get on the board with a home run by Keyshaw. We go to the bottom of the fifth inning, halfway point. Our Mechanics Bank score, the Mariners 3 and the Twins 1.
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6: A And welcome back to T-Mobile Park on this beautiful Saturday afternoon. The Mariners now leading the Twins by a score of 3-1. Minnesota getting a run at the top of the fifth on the home run by Keyshaw. Cole Young will lead things off here in the bottom of inning number five. Here's the pitch on the way from Prelip. Fastball for a strike on one. I'll tell you what, you got to give Prelip a heck of a lot of credit, man. He threw 35 pitches in the bottom of the first inning. He was probably one batter away from being taken out of the game as the Mariners got two runs off of him. In that first, he walked three. Here's a swing and a line drive into right field. Another base hit for Cole Young. He led off the first inning with a double. He scored the first of two runs for the Mariners in that inning. And now Cole Young with his second base hit of the afternoon. Line shot into right field. Man, that kid has been fun to watch. That'll bring up Randy Rosarena. But Prelip was able to hang in there. Yeah, he had the three walks, but he also ended up striking out the side. He had a long 11-pitch at bat, walked Mitch Garver to force in the second run. This guy right here, Randy Rosarena. The pitch to Randy. Swing and a high fly ball into left center field. But over is Keyshaw, battling the sun, having a rough time, but he's there, and he makes the catch. And there's one away. Last time up, Randy parked one into Edgar's Cantina for a home run down the left field line. One on and one away, 3-1 Mariners, and here's Dom Canzone. Say, friends, don't miss the kickoff to 50-season celebration weekend. Alumni Home Run Derby Night coming up on August the 7th. Presented by Muckleshoot Casino Resort. Watch Ichiro and other former Mariner sluggers compete in an epic postgame competition. Here's the stretch and the pitch to Canzone is high. And outside for ball one, so get your tickets at mariners.com/derby. It's going to be a lot of fun. That's on the 7th. And the big celebration night on August the 8th, bringing back 50 of the top players in the Mariners organization over the last 50 years. The pitch to Dom, swing and a miss, and the count is even at one ball and one strike. How many of you folks were at the opening game on April the 6th, 1977, 50 years ago, against the California Angels? Here's the pitch, and it's low and inside for ball two, two balls and a strike. Diego Segui started for the Mariners. Frank Tanana, with Nolan Ryan on that team, Frank Tanana started the ball game. That's when Frank Tanana was a flamethrower, just like Ryan. He won the opening game for the Angels. Here's the stretch. And the 2-1 pitch to Canzone is a strike, and the count evens at two balls and two strikes. Nolan Ryan started the second game and shut out the Mariners, the brand-new expansion Mariners back in 1977. Dave Niehaus said, I didn't think we were ever going to score a run that year, but they won Game 3. That was a five-game series. Stretch and a toss over to first base, and that'll get Cole Young back to the bag, and Eric Young Jr., our first base coach, looking at the first base umpire, Jim Wolf, saying, hey, didn't he balk right there? But he didn't. So Young will lead at first, one out. That's how it got all started 50 years ago. Here's the pitch to Dom, and it's outside for ball three. Full count, three balls, two strikes. No activity down to the bullpen. That pitch count up to 80 already for Prelip. The stretch and the 3-2 to Canzone, and it's low and inside for ball four. So Canzone draws his second walk of the afternoon. That'll get Cole Young down to second base with one out for Julio Rodriguez. Julio drove in the game's first run. He hit a rocket on the ground. And Kreidler, the shortstop, made an incredible stop diving to his left, but he just couldn't get the ball out of his glove to try to get a force on Canzone at second base. And on the play, Cole Young was able to score from third with the Mariners' first run of the day. And Julio picked up his 47th RBI of the season. A look in by Prelip. One out, two on. The pitch to Julio, low and outside, smothered by the catcher Victor Caratini for ball one. Beautiful Saturday afternoon out for baseball. Lights are on, won't take effect for the entire game. We're going to have a beautiful day the rest of the way. Now the stretch, and the 1-0 pitch is on the way to Julio. Swing and a drive deep into right center field. Going back is Martin. He's there and makes the catch near the warning track. Tagging from second, going to third is Young. Holding at first base is Canzone, but Julio hit a rocket the other way deep in the right field. Austin Martin went back in a hurry, then had to come up to make the catch to get off the throw. Well, that was a hard hit ball as Julio lines out in the right field for the second out of the inning. But I tell you what, with a swing like that, you just got to stay with the process. A little bit to the left, a little bit to the right. That's an extra base hit, and the Mariners have a run, maybe two. So right now, the Mariners have runners on at first and third with two outs. And once again, the right-hander, Jack Anderson, warming up in the bullpen like he was back in the first inning behind Prelip. 3-1 Mariners lead, and here is Cal Raleigh. The stretch and the pitch to Cal. Strike called, and Cal looking back at the home plate umpire, Roberto Ortiz, not too happy, but he doesn't challenge. A little bit too close to do that. Mariners have both of their challenges, and so do the Twins. Mariners looking to add on here at the bottom of the fifth inning. The 0-1 to Cal way outside. For ball two, two balls and no strikes. Great to have Brooke Drennan here at the ballpark this afternoon with her aunts here at the ballpark and mom. Great to have Brooke here. Here's the stretch and the 1-1 on the way to Cal. Swing and a pop-up out of play behind the plate. And it's a ball and two strikes.
7: It's been a longer half inning, too. You wonder how this will affect Logan. The last half inning was pretty quick, so Logan went right back on after being hit in the leg on the comebacker.
6: I wonder how that leg's feeling right now, because at the time he's hit, he comes back, the adrenaline's still there.
7: Now he's been down for a little bit here as the Mariners have had a longer half inning.
6: Now the pitch to Cal, swing and a miss and a slider for strike three. And that will retire the side. So Prelip, still hanging in there, gets himself out of a jam here in the bottom of the fifth. We go to the top of the sixth inning. Our Mechanics Bank score, it's the Mariners 3 and the Twins 1.
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6: Swinging a fly ball deep to center field. Daza going back to the warning track, looking up. Does he do it again? Yes, he does!
7: Logan Gilbert has been excellent. We head to the sixth. 3-1 Mariners with the lead. Austin Martin will start things for the Twins. Logan steps into the first pitch. Here it is. Swung on, chop, foul at home plate. A slider. Logan has retired 12 of the last 13. That only hit was a home run, providing the Twins their one run. He's allowed just two hits today. Logan steps into the pitch. Here it is. Swung on, broken bat, slow roller, left side, scooped up by Wilson. The third baseman tosses to first to get the out. One away here in the sixth. Logan Gilbert, our working hard player of the game, brought to you by Timberland Pro and Whistle Workwear. 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Larnach will bat here, top of the order. Logan had just 69 pitches, but him being hit on the comebacker off the leg at 107, you do wonder how far he will go. Here's the pitch. Swung on ground ball. Had it not been for that, yeah, you'd be looking at a couple more innings maybe.
6: I picked a click. Yeah. I said he was going to go eight.
7: Which he still could. You just wonder, though, how that will affect things.
6: Exactly.
7: Logan, first base side of the rubber, staring in the bright sunshine. The pitch. Swung on. That is ripped. High, deep, right field. Canzone ranging back. He's at the track. He's at the wall. It's gone. Another solo home run for Minnesota. They are within one. It's now 3-2. Trevor Larnach smashes a solo home run.
6: That's five home runs now for the Twins in the opening two games of this three-game series. They've been hitting the ball out of the ballpark.
7: Yeah, for a team before they got here, they had gone six games without a home run, and then they had the grand slam against the Twins, or against the Royals, to give the Twins the win. Here's Jeffers, 3-2 now. The pitch. Swung on a missed. As a team, they're about mid-pack in home runs, but they are missing their top guy, Byron Buxton, with 25 home runs on the IL. Logan into the wind, the pitch. That's away. One ball, one strike.
6: Yeah, that's a huge loss. They have his bat out of the lineup.
7: Especially when they're searching. They've won seven of their past nine. Here comes the 1-1. Swung on a miss. Had them all twisted up on a changeup. Twins right now tied with Cleveland for the third wild card. And tied for second place in the division. The 1-2 down low. It's been this recent surge for Minnesota. They're a half game ahead of Texas. They're a game and a half ahead of Baltimore. And right now, three ahead of the Mariners. Two balls, two strikes. Logan steps, deals. Just off the plate, a four-seam at 97. The velocity hasn't been affected by the comebacker. 76 pitches for Logan. No one throwing yet in the Mariners' pen. There is action in the Minnesota bullpen. The 3-2. Swung on. Hard hit. Takes a weird hop right to shortstop. Emerson has it. Sets his feet. Fires to first. That's the out. There's two away. That was tricky. Hit the lip of the grass. Kind of flattened out a little bit, but nice play. You're with us inside the Western Washington Toyota radio booth. 3-2 Mariners. Top of the sixth inning. Clemens will bat. Here's the first pitch to him. That bounces in. I think that the umpire on the bounce. Logan looks to the umpire and says, my fault.
6: Yeah, my bad. Well, sometimes you get a little bit too out in front with that splitter. It's been a great pitch for him, though, today.
7: Logan, into the wind, the pitch. Down low. Right now, Minnesota tied for second in the division. They're three back of the White Sox as we take a look at the Northwest Chevy Equinox scoreboard. White Sox trailing the Rays 1-0 in the seventh. Rasmussen pitching very well for Tampa Bay, as he usually does, the All-Star. The 2-0. Swung on, cracked on the right field line towards the pole, and it is foul. Just hooks it foul down the right field line. Otherwise, this thing is tied.
6: Yeah, that definitely had the distance, but foul. That's why it was so important to get that second out on Jeffers to keep that tie and run off the bases.
7: It's
5: Two balls, one strike, two outs. Bases empty, 3-2 Mariners. Logan, into the wind, the pitch. Bounced in. Three balls, one strike to Clemens. Logan, glove on his hip, he's set. The pitch. Swung on and missed. That's a good slider. So three balls, two strikes. Looking for the final strike, the final out here in the sixth inning. Crowd gets behind Logan. Mariners leading by one. They badly want this game to even the series against the Twins. Logan over 80 pitches now. Three balls, two strikes. Logan, a big deep breath. He goes into the motion. Here's the pitch. Swung on, fouled away. We'll do it again. That one trickles near the Mariners' first base dugout. He got Clemens looking last time on an ABS challenge. Logan steps, deals. Outside. This time it is ball four, no challenge. So the Twins have the tying run at first base and Cody Clemens. And here comes Royce Lewis. Pete Woodworth, a slow stroll out. Mariners will get the bullpen going now. And Lewis has hit the ball hard twice. A double, 105 off the bat. That glanced off Wilson, the third baseman, and then 107, a comebacker that hit Logan's leg, deflected right to Naylor. They got the out, but a painful way to get an out.
6: That was just the first walk given up by Logan this afternoon. Pitch not getting up there. It's been a long inning, but otherwise he's been very efficient the first five innings of this ball game. So he still has a lot left in the tank. Good velocity. Splitter still working. So Pete Woodworth heading back to the Mariners' first base dugout. Logan looking for the final out here in the sixth.
5: Ferrer standing on the mound but not throwing currently. And the bullpen. So this is Logan's inning here in the sixth. Protecting a one-run lead. 3-2 Mariners. Logan from the chest. Here comes the pitch. Way outside, taken for a ball, 1-0. Lewis steps out, he adjusts the batting gloves. Minnesota wearing their gray tops, gray pants. Minnesota across the front in navy, navy helmets. The 1-0. Strike. Had him fooled on a slider at the kneecaps. Count even, one ball, one strike.
6: The slider almost looks like a splitter, Gary. It's got that big vertical drop to it, not so much east and west, but man, it drops when it gets up to home plate.
5: Gilbert creeping towards 90 pitches. The 1-1. Swung on a miss. He was way out in front of a sweeper. It gets away from Garver, gets behind him, and Clemens takes second base. And so much action on it. Got the swing and miss, and then off of Garver's mitt. I think that's going to be a pass ball. But there's two strikes now. Tying run at second base. One ball, two strikes, two outs. Logan from the stretch. The 1-2. Down low. There's the splitter. Lewis had a notion, but did not go. So two balls, two strikes. Two outs. Mariners up by one. Trying to keep it that way here in the sixth. Gilbert from the chest. The 2-2. Low. Another split. No swing. It's 3-2. Lewis back in the batter's box, taps the plate a couple of times.
7: Clemens the lead at second base. Three balls, two strikes, two outs. This will be pitch number 90 from Logan. Clemens dancing at second base. Here's the pitch. Strike three called Friesema. Slider scraping the top of the zone. Down goes Lewis. Logan gets the punch out, and the Mariners keep the lead here in the sixth. That's a big strikeout, number six on the day for Logan Gilbert. And he's had quite a day here at T-Mobile Park. Two runs allowed in six strong innings. We go to the bottom of the sixth. Mariners looking for insurance. They lead 3-2 on the NC Machinery Mariners Radio Network.
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7: Justin Haley going to start things. First pitch swinging, ground ball right to first base. Scooped up by Lewis, goes to the bag, steps on first. One pitch, one away here in the sixth. Prelip is still in there. He has survived. 88 pitches now. Mariners got two runs in the first. He threw 35 pitches. They got one run in the second. He threw 20. Looked like it was going to be a short day, and here he is. Still pitching in the sixth, but no longer. Minnesota manager Derek Shelton is out. He's going to take the ball with the righty ready and Garver due up here. So the Twins going to the bullpen. Adams going to come in and pitch for Minnesota. So one out, sixth inning. Mariners leading 3-2. Back with more right after this on the NC Machinery Mariners Radio Network.
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6: Well, the new pitcher for the Twins will be 26-year-old right-hander Travis Adams. Mariners lead 3-2. We are in the bottom half of the sixth inning. One out, nobody on. That's it for Mr. Prelip. Prelip went 5 1/3 innings after throwing a ton of pitches, Gary, in that first inning.
7: Here's a pitch to Garver. That's upstairs by Adams. His 24th game. He's handled righties better than lefties. Righties batting just 192 against him. Righties 278. Here's the 1-0. Sails away. Two balls and no strikes. Logan Gilbert has been excellent today. Big strikeout of Lewis, the top of this inning, with the tying run at second base. 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Here's the 2-0 to Garver. Upstairs. It's always a good time to save. 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Three balls, no strikes on the former Minnesota Twin. The pitch. He takes that high, ball four. A four-pitch walk to Garver. I just feel like a manager, whenever they go to the bullpen and the reliever comes in, a four-pitch walk. That's when being a manager is.
6: In a game like this, the last thing he says, don't walk anybody. Throw strikes. Yeah, okay.
7: Four pitches later, runner at first base. Here's Weston Wilson. See what the Mariners can do with it. The pitch. That's high. So, first five pitches have been balls. A.J. Minter, who the Twins just acquired, is warming up. Here's the pitch. Swung on a missed. On a cutter, one ball, one strike. Minter, a lefty. So you figure that Cole Young may be the target there. Here's the 1-1. Inside, and that's challenged. Caratini on the challenge. Let's see. It's going to be a big swing in this count, and it is a strike. It just touches the corner. Very edge of the baseball. Barely, but it is a strike. So 1-2. That's a weird movement. Almost some screwball action. Here's the 1-2. This one is low. No question about this one. Two balls, two strikes. You're with us inside the Western Washington Toyota radio booth. Mariners leading 3-2, bottom of the sixth. A runner on first base, Mitch Garver, with one out. Adams on in relief. Delivers. Up and in. Wilson had to twist out of the way and goes running out of the batter's box.
6: And that was a close shave, Gary. Sometimes the hitter's looking for a pitch away and he starts to lean into that pitch. Looked like Wilson was doing that, but he was able to turn to his right, tuck his chin, and get out of the way in time.
7: Wilson was fanned twice. Three balls, two strikes. One out, one on. Mariners looking for insurance. Here's the pitch. Swung on and missed. Looked like he got a piece of it, but into the mitt. Somehow Caratini holds on, and that's it for Wilson. He's down on strikes. So two outs. Brings up Cole Emerson. The thing the Mariners did not do in the game last night was play add-on. They scored early, but didn't get anything going until the ninth after the second inning. Trying to play add-on here. The pitch. Swung on a drive to center field. Kishol ranging in, goes to a slide, and he makes the catch on the slide. No, he did not. It drops. It's a base hit. Wait, one umpire has it as a hit, one as an out. Which is it?
6: Kishol is saying, I caught the ball. He came in and slid.
7: Now the umpire is going to get together. They're going to talk this over. It was very confusing.
6: Well, it should be the call by the second base umpire, Alex McKay. We can get a chance to look at the replay as Keyshaw comes in. And
7: oh, that's a hit.
6: That's a hit, yeah. Half the ball dropped on the grass and then went into the webbing of his glove.
7: So even if they this will go to replay, you would think. Or was it a catch? Wow, that's close. Maybe it is a catch.
6: I think if the ball hits any part of the grass, the glove has to be underneath the ball, and it wasn't quite there.
7: This is very close. The umpires are still talking about this. Oh, no. I think it might be a catch.
6: Yeah. Different angles. We get about three different angles. That angle looked like Keyshaw was able to get his glove under the ball. The other angle looked like, you know, from home plate camera looking out, it looked like the ball hit the grass then into the webbing of his glove.
7: This isn't in replay yet, I don't think. I think the umpires are just talking this over. But whatever the decision is going to be, the other team's going to challenge it. I feel like this is going to replay eventually.
6: Yeah. Because you're going to have to slow it down to a millisecond to take a look at where the ball was and the webbing of the glove was. And here we go.
1: Looks like the call on the field is no catch. Runners are at first and second. Minnesota is challenging.
7: That's what we thought. So it's on the field. It's called no catch. But here's what's important. The original call is important.
6: Yeah.
7: Given how close this is.
6: And now it's to the umpire in Manhattan to see if there's no shadow of the doubt whether or not the original call is correct.
7: And that's the key. It's so close that original call is really important.
6: So that's going by way of the Mariners right now.
7: Which is why you might ask, why do the umpires take so long to try and figure out? This is why, because the original call does matter.
6: Yeah. No doubt about it. Is there enough to overturn the call? And
7: it's so close.
6: That umpire in New York is going to have a long look. He's going to be able to call his other guys. I think there's eight umpires, you know, looking at all the 15 games in Manhattan in the viewing room. And when we had our tour, you know, they always told us that the umpires said, what do you see? What do you see? Looking for some help from the other umpires.
7: It is so hard to tell whether the ball lands on all leather or gets some grass. Yeah. I really think the original call is going to make the difference here. I think it's that close.
6: Because, it's going to be tough to overturn it.
7: Yeah, I think that's going to be the key. We'll find out, but I think that may be the key for the Mariners. And I would give the Mariners runners at first and second with two outs.
6: And it was kind of confusing because, you know, the second base umpire, like I said, Alex McKay, should be out there making the call. And they were looking at the third base umpire, Alan Porter. And they were going, you got it? What did you get? And we're going, did he make the catch or not?
7: Split
6: you know?
7: Decision, yeah. Which doesn't work in baseball.
6: No. You got to decide. Is it a catch or not a catch?
7: Let's see. Here we go.
1: After review, the call on the field stands. It is no catch. Minnesota will lose their challenge.
7: Yeah, stands not confirmed. So,
6: and again,
7: not enough evidence.
6: Gary, we look at like three or four different replays, and the umpires in Manhattan, they've got about 13 or 14 different type angles, and they can slow it down to the millisecond. Here comes Derek Shelton out of the Twins dugout one more time.
7: Yeah, as we expected, Minter the lefty ready, and Cole Young batting here has been a problem for Minnesota. So they're going to get Minter, newly acquired, so big spot right here. Mariners leading 3-2, sixth inning, two on, two outs. Back with more right after this.
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2: Well, newly acquired left-hander A.J. Minter getting ready to make his Minnesota Twins debut. Just coming over from the Twins. That deal went down just a few days ago. The Mariners have runners on at first and second, two outs, bottom of the sixth inning, trying to add on to a 3-2 lead. So here is Minter. Minter with the New York Mets. He's pitching very well. 1-1 with a 2.35 ERA with only two walks and 20 strikeouts. So Minter, we'll take a look at Cole Young.
3: This says what you need to know about the type of groove Cole Young's been in. They go get the lefty to face him here. Minter, the 10-year veteran. The pitch. Swung on, popped up. Behind the bag at third. Kreidler ranging over. Lee is over as well. Calling for it, makes the catch, leaning back with two hands. And quickly, the Mariners rally put away in the sixth. So we head to the seventh. Mariners still leading. It's 3-2. Mariners with the lead. We'll come back with more right after this as Logan Gilbert comes back out for the seventh inning on the NC Machinery Mariners Radio Network.
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11: 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Oh, what a game this is. We just found a gem. Okay, a final run today.
12: Newsflash, Brock likes his own game.
3: Well, here's Logan Gilbert back out for the seventh. He's been excellent today. A couple of solo home runs, that's been it. Mariners leads 3-2 over the Twins. Brooks Lee will start things for Minnesota. Logan into the wind, the pitch. Swung on, hot shot, first baseline. It's a fair ball. Hits the sidewall. Canzone rushes to pick it up. Lee around first base, gliding into second. It's a leadoff double in the seventh. Minnesota, the tying run at second base. Michael Rucker is warming up for the Mariners. Kind of leads you to think that Bizzardo's not available today. Seemingly, this would be a spot where he would usually be warming up. So here's Kieschel, homered last time. This is a big spot. 3-2 Mariners, seventh inning. Gabe Spire also gets up for the Mariners. Wilson playing in at third. Here's the pitch. Bunt shown, drops it third baseline, picked up by Wilson, throws to first. Close play, they get the out. Lee moves into third. So sacrifice bunt brings up Caratini. 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

0: aboard Alaska's new 787 Dreamliner, flying nonstop to top destinations around the globe. So this is it right here. 3-2, Mariners leading, seventh inning. There'll be a meeting with Logan. The entire infield will gather around Logan with a runner at third, Caratini batting. He's 0-for-2, including a strikeout, and that's what Logan is looking for right here.
1: Exactly. I was just going to say, this is a situation where if you're a strikeout pitcher, that's what you need, because with a ball in play, the Twins would have a chance to top this game. This was the situation, Gary, back in the second inning when Royce Lewis was on at third base with only one out, and he struck out Luke Kieschel for the second out of the inning, came right back and struck out Victor Caratini to retire the side. So Logan has the pitches to get swings and misses to get out of trouble, and that's what he needs right here, right now, with Victor Caratini up there.
0: Mariners up by one. Infield in. Caratini, switch hitter, batting from the left side against Logan. Here's the pitch. Swung on, a miss. Good start. A nice slider. 0-1. A punch out would just be enormous right here. Mariners trying to even this series. 1-10 tomorrow. George Kirby scheduled in game three. Taj Bradley on the other side. Logan lets out a big deep breath. Here comes his 0-1. This is low, no chase on a slider. Even count, one ball, one strike. Caratini, who spent time with the Houston Astros. Logan, ball behind the back, now straightens up. He's ready. The 1-1. Swung on, slow roller, third base side. Lee charging home, he's going to score. Wilson's only play first base, they get the out. This game is tied 3-3. A swinging bunt down the third baseline with some weird spin. Wilson really had no choice to go to first base to get the out. This game now tied.
1: Yeah, Victor Caratini cues this one right off the end of the bat. Little squibbler along the third baseline. You're right, Wilson's only play was at first. So the runner at third, Lee, wasn't going on contact. When he saw it was hit so softly, then he was able to take off for home plate and score.
0: Here's Kreidler, the pitch. Swung on, line drive, past the diving nailer into right field. It's a base hit. He wants two. He's around first base. Canzone comes up firing, throws to second base. The tag, he's safe. He slides around the tag of Emerson. The throw beats him. It's a hustle double by Kreidler. And the Mariners are going to challenge. The Mariners will challenge this. The throw beat him. Did the tag get him? That's the question.
1: I like the reaction of Colt Emerson. He looked into the dugout right away like, I got him. The throw was to the left side of the bag. Heck of a throw by Dom Canzone.
0: And Canzone, a good arm. That was a surprise that he challenged that arm.
1: And
0: did he get the tag? That's the question.
1: A little swim slide.
0: Great slide.
1: By Kreider trying to swim around the tag. Showing the left arm, then reaching in with his right hand around to reach the corner of the bag.
0: I think they got the tag.
1: I do too.
0: I think he got him on the chest before the red batting gloves touched the bag. I think the Mariners are going to win this again.
1: Right there.
0: Yeah.
1: Hand isn't on the bag yet. He got it right on the
0: Looked like he got chest. Him on the jersey.
1: Yeah. Yeah.
0: And that's good enough.
1: Yes.
0: So they call clearly.
1: The other thing Colt has to do, too, is you got to keep the tag on the runner. In this case, with Kreidler going into second base head first, you never know if that hand is going to come off the bag or the foot sliding foot first.
2: That's your view. The call on the field is overturned. The runner is out.
1: Yeah.
2: Seattle will retain their challenge.
0: Dom Canzone with the assist from right field. He ends the seventh. The Twins, though, have tied it. We go to the bottom of the seventh. It's 3-3. Mariners and Twins on the NC Machinery Mariners Radio Network.
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0: Well, the Mariners had a 3-0 lead. The Twins have scored one in the fifth, one in the sixth, one in the seventh. It's a tied game. Here's Randy. He homered in the second. He's also walked. He has scored two runs. They'll lead off. New pitcher on. Tommy Nance will take over. Nance, who pitched in the game last night, an ERA of 2.5 with Minnesota, seven games. Spent some time with the Blue Jays as well. Comes set. Here comes the pitch to Randy. Swung on, fouled straight back. Oh, he got a fastball right down the middle and just missed it. Thirty-nine games overall this season between two teams. An ERA of 3.5. The 0-1. Swung on, fouled back off Caratini, the catcher. Lefties have really hammered him. Righties have had a more difficult time.

0: No balls, two strikes. No outs. Seventh inning, tied score. The pitch. Strike three called frozen. Let's pause for station identification on the NC Machinery Mariners Radio Network.
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0: Here's Dom. And this is an opportunity. Lefties have hit Nance well. He set the pitch. He pours it over for a strike. Gets ahead. Mariners scratched out two runs in the first. One more in the second. Just like the game last night, scoring early. The 0-1. It's low, and Dom checks his swing. Funderburk, the lefty, starting to get loose for Minnesota. He pitched in last night's game as well. One ball, one strike. The offer to Dom. Swung on and missed. Ooh, he went after a fastball, letter high. 1-2. Mariners baseball brought to you by Miller Lite. Legendary moments start with a light. When it's game time, it is Miller time. Mariners looking for a legendary moment right here off the bat of Dom Canzone. One ball, two strikes. Nance set. Deals. A half cut did not go. Ball was spiked. A curveball in the dirt. 2-2. Tom has walked twice. The 2-2. Swung on, chop foul. Mariners have the bullpen going as well. Gabe Speier getting loose for the Mariners. Two balls, two strikes, one out. Tied score, 3-3, seventh inning. The righty Nats set the pitch. Swung on, hot shot, speared on one hop by Nance. The pitcher runs halfway over to first, underhand toss like a water balloon to make the play, and Dom retired. Looked like that was going to scoot to center field. That's a nice spear by Nance. Two outs, here's Julio. This is a situation, I think you're asking Julio to take a big swing here. See if he can drive one out.
2: No doubt about it. Early in the count, look for a fastball up. Go get it.
0: Here's the pitch. Off the plate. Good take on a slider. That was just off the plate. 1-0. So count in his favor. The 1-0 to Julio. Here it is. Swung on, chopped foul. One ball, one strike. Julio, 16 home runs on the season. Drove in the Mariners' first run with an infield single. 3-3 the score, seventh inning. One ball, one strike. Nance tucks the glove under his beard. Set, the 1-1. Inside, Julio jumps out of the way. 2-1. Here comes the 2-1 pitch to Julio. Swung on, lifted, first base side. That's going to curl into the crowd, out of play. So, two balls, two strikes on Julio. Here with us inside the Western Washington Toyota radio booth. 3-3 the score, seventh inning. Mariners trying to even up this series against the Twins. Julio calls time, steps out of the box. Twins, a surging team. They've won 7 of 9. Mariners trying to get a streak going on their own. Trying to start it today as the calendar turns to August. Here comes the 2-2. Julio checks his swing, does not go. It was a slider, letter high. He checks, so three balls, two strikes. Let's see what Nance goes to here. Lee challenged Julio with a heater. 3 balls, 2 strikes. The pitch. Swung on, hit high, first base side. It has some loft, and it's out of play. We'll do it again. He went slider again. Caratini, a long, slow stroll out to talk to Nance. They're going to talk strategy here. 3 balls, 2 strikes. He's thrown 3 straight sliders. Caratini, after a quick meeting, he'll settle back in. Julio casting a shadow in the bright sunshine here in Seattle. Back in the box, taps the plate one time, pinwheels the bat around. Big spot, 3-3 score, 7th inning, 3 balls, 2 strikes. The pitch. Inside, ball 4. And the Mariners have the go-ahead run at first base. That'll bring up Cal. Funderburk, a lefty, is ready in the pen. We'll see if they would rather have Cal bat for the left side or right side. Question is going to be answered. Here's the manager for the Minnesota Twins, Derek Shelton. He makes the move. They're going to have Cal bat from the right side against the lefty. New pitcher coming on for the Twins. Go ahead, run at first base and Julio. Back with more right after this.
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2: Well, the new pitcher for the Twins, big left-hander Cody Funderburk, appeared in last night's game. He's 2-1 for the year with a 3.38 ERA, making his 34th appearance of the year. Mariners and the Twins all tied at 3-3. Julio on at first base with 2 outs, and the batter is Cal Raleigh.
0: Julio stole a bag with Funderburk pitching last night. Funderburk kept the Mariners off the board. We'll see if Julio is turned loose again. He has a good lead against the lefty at first. Cal stands in from the right side. Throw to first base. Julio saw it coming. He was on his way back to first base before the throw. It seems like Julio is pretty dialed in on Funderburk. Funderburk got Cal to pop up to third base in the game last night. Throw to first base. He dives back safely. That is the second disengagement. So we'll see how aggressive Julio wants to get here. 3-3 the score, bottom of the 7th. Go ahead, run at first. Julio is dancing at first. He has a big, big lead at first. He's daring him. Here's the pitch. Swung on, smashed. Left field, but into the seats, out of play. So 0-1 on Cal. Cal just out in front of that. 3-3 the score. Seventh inning. The pitch. Strike on the edge. A sweeper that just tickles the corner. 0-2. Cal, a grimace on his face. He's behind in the count. Two outs. Julio at first. No balls, two strikes. Funderburk set, delivers. Swung on and missed. He gets Cal on a sweeper, goes down swinging, and that's it for the Mariners in the seventh. We are still tied. 3-3 the score. We head to the eighth. That's your Mechanics Bank score on the NC Machinery Mariners Radio Network.
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11: Swings, clubs this a mile high, a rainmaker out to left center field. It's gone.
2: Well, we go to the top half of the eighth inning, all tied at 3-3 after just two innings. The Mariners had that early 3-0 lead, but the Twins with one in the fifth, one in the sixth, one in the seventh. We are even at three as we go to the top half of the eighth inning. That's our Mechanics Bank score. And veteran left-hander Gabe Spire will take over in relief. This call to the bullpen brought to you by the Sunset Auto family in Sumner and Auburn. You just get more at Sunset, and people do like that. What a ball game. Rick Riz along with Gary Hill Jr. and Shannon Dreyer on a beautiful Saturday. Mariners really need a win this afternoon after the tough loss last night to Minnesota, 5-3. And leading things off is Austin Martin. So here's Spire. Gabe 2-2 with a 1.88 ERA in 34 appearances. The look in by Gabe and the pitch to Martin. Here's a strike on the inside corner, 0-1. Gabe very good at first pitch strikes. Always jumps out in front of the count. Spire's worked 28 and two-thirds innings, giving up only 20 hits, 10 walks, and 25 strikeouts. The stretch and the 0-1 pitch. Swinging a ground ball back up the middle. On the other side of the bag to backhand. Cole Young throw to first low, but it's picked in time by Naylor. Holy smokes, what a play by Cole Young. Way on the other side of second base. Martin, a right-handed hitter, so Young was already stationed toward the bag. But he was almost out in left field when he got rid of the throw right on line. And a heck of a play by Cole Young to retire Austin Martin. Great play, and there's one out for Minnesota here in the top half of the eighth inning. That kid has done it all this year. Just going along with us, put a little star in that one, 4-3. Here's Trevor Larnach with a swing and a line shot. Foul down the right field line, and the count is nothing and one. Larnach, his last time up, hit a home run to right field. That made it 3-2, and the Twins added a run in the seventh on a infield out by Caratini. All tied at three. Larnach, a left-handed hitter. Spire fires away. Breaking ball low and outside with a sweeper. Ball one. One ball and one strike. Another fine job by Logan Gilbert. Comes away with a no decision. Quality start, seven innings, gave up three runs, five hits, walked one, and he struck out six. Here's the next pitch on the way. Check swing, does he go? He does not. Ball two, two and one, Larnick the hitter. A nice job by Logan. Only one walk in seven innings. The look in by Spire. And the 2-1 pitch, Larnick takes inside. Ball three. Three balls and a strike. Mariners had the early lead last night, but could not add on. They really had a chance after they scored two runs in the first inning. Chance to do a lot more damage. Here's the 3-1 pitch, and it misses outside for ball four. So Larnick draws a walk, and he's on at first base with one out here in the top of the eighth inning. One on, one away, and that'll bring up Ryan Jeffers. Got to be careful with this guy. We saw him leave the ballpark in last night's game in the eighth inning.
12: Munoz is throwing right now, which leads you to believe he could come in the eighth in a tied game. Tells you how the Mariners feel about this one.
2: They need this one. Munoz has been outstanding. Here's the pitch to Jeffers. Strike on the outside corner. Nothing and one. So Munoz getting ready out of the bullpen, and the Twins have a left-hander getting loose in their bullpen. Here's the stretch, and the 0-1 on the way to Jeffers, swinging a foul out of play in the first base side. Good fastball from Spire, and the count is 0-2 on the Twins' DH. Gabe would love a ground ball double play, get out of the inning, get that offense back to work. Mariners three runs, five hits. Minnesota three runs on just five hits. Stretch and a toss to first base, and back in plenty of time is Larnick. Mariners trying to keep pace with Houston. Right now on top by a half game over the Texas Rangers. Mariners are three games back in the West. Now the set by Spire, and the 0-2 on the way. Swinging a line drive into right field for a base hit. Larnick down to second. That's a single for Jeffers. And the Twins now have runners at first and second with only one out here in the top of the eighth inning. Jeffers going the other way. That'll bring up Cody Clemens. Left-handed bat. Clemens is 0-for-2 on the day. He has grounded out to Naylor at first, struck out. Logan got him in the fourth, and he drew a walk in the sixth inning. And now Spire really needs that ground ball double play to get out of the inning. Go-ahead run is on its second. That's one of the best ways to describe this Twins offense, and offense is pesky. Here's the stretch and the pitch. Swinging a chopper, fouled away in the third base side. Off the plate, foul. And the count is nothing and one. They swing the bat. They put the ball in play. They move the ball around. Spire with a new baseball. Looks in to get the sign from Mitch Garber. Larnick at second. Jeffers on at first. Here's the pitch, and it's low. And outside with the fastball for ball one. One ball and one strike. Twins now have outhit the Mariners 6-5. Here's the stretch and the 1-1 pitch. Swing and a miss by Clemens. And the count is now 1-2. Time I see this kid's name in the back, I think of his dad the night that he struck out 20 Seattle Mariners back in 1986 at Fenway Park in Boston. It wasn't a big crowd that night. It was late April of 86, and the Celtics were playing a playoff game. Here's the stretch, and the 1-2 on the way to Clemens. It's outside for ball two. Two balls and two strikes. And Roger Clemens was chalking up strikeout after strikeout after strikeout, and ended up striking out 20 for the major league record. Runners get their leads. Two on, one away. Top of the eighth inning, the stretch, and the 2-2 on the way to Clemens. Swinging a foul out of play behind the plate, and the count is still even at two balls and two strikes. Now time is called. Garver, the catcher, out in front of the plate, going through some defensive signs. Clemens, 19 home runs on the season. His last home run was 2 days ago at home. A grand slam to win the game at the bottom of the ninth inning against the Royals. The 2-2 pitch, swinging a foul at the plate. down and came back and hit Cody. And the count is still even on Clemens at two balls and two strikes. That was an unbelievable night for Cody's dad, Roger Clemens. Home plate umpire Roberto Ortiz getting a new supply of baseballs from the Mariner bat boy. Squire trying to get himself out of a jam here in the eighth inning. All tied at three. Gabe looks in as a sign from Garber. Runners get their leads. The stretch and the 2-2 pitch. Swing and a miss at a fastball for strike three. Came up with a heater up top. Two outs for the Twins here in the top of the eighth inning. Squire just challenges Cody Clemens, and this pitch was up and out of the strike zone, and Cody went after it and swung and missed. So two on and two outs, and that'll bring up first baseman Royce Lewis in time. It's called, though. Here comes manager Dan Wilson out of the dugout, and he's got Munoz ready to go down to the bullpen. We're in the eighth inning, and that is going to be it for Spires. So Royce Lewis due up next, and Dan is going to go get his closer to get a four-out appearance in this one. So Munoz will take over in relief here in the eighth inning. All even at 3-2 on two away for the Twins. Don't go away. We'll be back after this timeout.
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12: Andres Munoz takes the ball for the Mariners. He's been lights out his last 14 games, just one run allowed, 22 strikeouts in 14 innings, looking for one out here to end the eighth.
2: So Munoz looking for the final out in the eighth. Dan Wilson goes get its closer here in the eighth inning. The Mariners need this one, two on, two outs. And the batter is the right-handed bat of Royce Lewis. Here we go, the stretch and the pitch of the way. Swing and a miss as he starts him off with a nasty slider. And the count is nothing and one. Munoz's last outing gave up a run against the Dodgers. However, he kept it a one-run lead by getting the final three outs with a runner on at third base and nobody out at the time. Here's the pitch on the way, and it's low and outside. And a good stop by Garber. One ball and one strike. That was the first run he gave up. The last time he gave up a run, you got to go back to the middle part of June, June 14th, in a game against the Nationals. So he went 13 consecutive appearances without giving up a run until a few days ago down at Dodger Stadium. Here's the stretch, and the 1-1 on the way to Royce Lewis. It's a little bit outside. 100-mile-an-hour fastball misses, and the count is now 2-1. Munoz really bends to the waist, looks in, a glove hand right underneath his left armpit. Gets a sign from Garver. Down the stretch, and the 2-1 to Lewis. Swinging a line shot down the left field line, but it's hooking foul. Lewis got way out in front on that slider. He hits it hard, but fouled down the left field line, and the count is even on Lewis at two balls and two strikes. The key for Munoz over the stretch over the last couple of months has been throwing that fastball, and the slider gets even better. Let's see how he goes after Lewis right here with a count even at 2-2. Go ahead, run on it second. Trevor Larner, the stretch and the 2-2 to Lewis. Swinging a line shot, left field line, foul ball. He hit it hard, and he got to a 100-mile-an-hour fastball and was out in front of it.
12: Yeah, he turned on 101. Makes you wonder if they'll go back to the slider here.
2: Pretty good choice. That fastball came back right on the inside corner. And the only way you hit it that hard and able to pull it foul is you're looking for it, and he was. Let's see what Munoz does now. Two on, two outs. And the 2-2 again to Lewis. It is low and outside in the dirt, and the ball gets on by Garver. It's a wild pitch, and both runners advance, and that was a slider in the dirt. Ball three to Lewis. Larnick goes to third. The go-ahead run now 90 feet away, and Ryan Jeffers is in at second base. Garver reaching to his right. The ball had a lot of spin to it with the slider in the dirt. So now two on in scoring position with two outs. And the count is full on Royce Lewis. Munoz in with a sign from Garver. Here's the stretch and the 3-2 on the way to Lewis. Swing and a miss and a slider. Strike three. And that's going to retire the side. Senior Smoke strikes out Royce Lewis, and the Twins leave the go-ahead run stranded at third base. What a job by Andrés Munoz. No runs ahead and two men are left on. What a game. We go to the bottom of the eighth inning, and our Mechanics Bank scored it still. The Mariners 3 and the Twins 3.
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2: Well, here we go to the bottom of the eighth inning. Mariners and the Twins all tied at 3-3. And the new pitcher is left-hander Taylor Rogers coming in for Minnesota. Josh Naylor will lead things off. The stretch and the pitch on the way to Josh. It's outside for ball one. What a job by Andrés Munoz getting the final out in the top of the eighth inning. The Twins had runners on at second and third with two outs, and Munoz came in. Struck out Royce Lewis to end the inning. Here's the pitch on the way to Josh. Low and outside for ball two. 2-0. Mariners would love to get a run here, grab the lead, and Munoz would go right back out there for the top half of the ninth inning. Now the stretch and the 2-0. Swing and a line drive into center field. Get down, base hit. Josh Naylor with a leadoff single here in the bottom of the eighth inning. That got the crowd in it. Munoz got the crowd in the ball game by striking out Lewis for the final out in the top half of the inning. But this is a pitch up, and Josh Naylor is able to get to it and slam it into straightaway center field. And that'll bring up catcher Mitch Garver. Let's see what Mitch does right here. He had a bases-loaded walk to force in one of two runs for the Mariners back in the first inning when they were looking and had a chance to do more damage. The stretch by Rogers. And Garver takes a breaking ball low and inside for ball one. Inching in over third base was Brooks Lee, thinking that, well, is Garver maybe going to lay down a sacrifice? But now Lee backs up over at third base. Naylor likes to bounce around over there at first base. He has 21 steals to stretch in the pitch to Garver. Breaking ball for a strike, and the count is even on Mitch. And one ball and one strike.
12: Righties have hit Rogers this year. They're batting 315 against him. All the home runs he's allowed have been against righties.
2: So you got Garver up there, and then Weston Wilson due up next. There goes Naylor. Pitch on the way, a breaking ball strike. The throw on the second. The slide, and Naylor is safe at second. He avoids the tag of Cody Clemens. The throw by Carantini was right on the bag, but Mr. Naylor is absolutely a thief in the day, a thief in the night. He swipes second base right there, and the Mariners now have the go-ahead run on its second base. Head first line in the bag, and right there was the second base umpire, Alex McKay, looking straight down at the bag to make the call.
12: That's guts in this scenario off a lefty. Wow.
2: No doubt about it. Here's the pitch, and it's a breaking ball inside on Garver for ball two. Two balls and two strikes.
12: Now you're just asking for something at least productive from Garver to move Naylor to third with no outs.
2: Put the ball in play. Get that go-ahead run over to third base. Runner at second, nobody out. The pitch on the way to Garver, the 2-2, and it's strike three called, and Garver wants to take a look at it. He disagrees with home plate umpire Roberto Ortiz. Right now it's strike three. Let's see if it is. And looking up at Mariners vision, it's a ball. It's not strike three. It is ball three. And the count is full on Garver. And I tell you what, he's uncanny. He wins most every challenge. 3-2 the count on Garver. So the at-bat.

0: is still alive on the winning challenge by Mitch. Here we go, the set by Rogers. And the left-hander is 3-2 on the way to Garber. Swing and a line drive. Foul down the left field line. And the count is still full at 3-2. Man, the fate of a ball game hangs about like a thread. The balance of a game, whether you win or lose, with ABS challenges, replay reviews. Here we go, the stretch. And again, the 3-2 on the way to Garber. Swing and a ground ball down the third baseline. Deep behind the bag. Lee's got it. Toss the first. And it's going to be low, but picked in time. And a head first slide into third base as Naylor's able to advance. So Garber is out at first, 5-3. But Josh Naylor, creeping up the line toward third, takes off on the throw to first, the long throw to first. And Josh is able to advance to third base.
1: Yeah, you knew he'd have a chance. That'd be a long throw, and so heads-up play by Naylor, and that was the productive at-bat we talked about. He got the runner to third with one out, and now you're just looking for something. Fly ball, anything.
0: No doubt about it. The infield up close, and here's Weston Wilson. The pitch on the way. Swing, a little tapper. Run, hopper, right back to the mound. Taken by Rogers. Turns and fires to first base for the second out of the inning. So two outs for the Mariners here in the bottom of the eighth inning. Wilson bounces one right back to the pitcher, and that'll leave it up to Colt Emerson, or will it be Emerson? Right now, no Colt Emerson in the on-deck circle. And it looks like we're going to have a pinch hitter. And this is going to be Rob Refsnyder. Rob Refsnyder, right-handed bat, will pinch hit for Emerson. So Refsnyder out of the dugout for the chance to get the Mariners on top in this game. Go-ahead run on a third and Josh Naylor. Refsnyder recently off the IL with that sore knee. Came back and hit a home run down in L.A. against the Dodgers. And now time is called. Mackey, the pitching coach for the Twins, out to have a talk with Rogers. 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
1: So they've walked Refsnyder intentionally to get to Cole Young.
0: So now they have the lefty-lefty matchup. So Refsnyder is on at first base with the intentional walk. And now the Mariners have runners on at first and third with two outs. That'll leave it up to Cole Young.
1: It feels pretty risky given the way Cole Young has been swinging the bat.
0: Exactly. Cole has two hits on the day, a single and a double. He led off the bottom of the first inning with a ringing double down the right field line. And now we're going to have a pinch runner. Leo Rivas will take over at first for Refsnyder.
1: He'll be the shortstop anyways, so
0: right.
1: That's a good move.
0: And good speed. And Leo just up from AAA Tacoma with J.P. Crawford going back on the IL. So here we go. 3-3 tie. Bottom of the eighth inning. And Cole Young is the hitter. And you love this situation. A lot of confidence in this kid. Even with a left-hander on the mound facing him, he hangs in there against lefties. Cole Young. 261 hitter on the year. 14 home runs and a line shot home run last night just clearing the wall in right field. And right now, just looking for a base hit. All tied at three. Young steps in. Rogers ready. Runners get their leads. Naylor on at third. Here's the stretch. And the pitch on the way to Cole. It's a breaking ball for a strike. And, man, he wanted to go after it. Took a sweet time getting up there at only 76 miles an hour. He said, no, I don't like it. So Young back up there. Looking to give the Mariners a lead here in the bottom of the eighth. Now the stretch. Rogers from the belt and the 0-1 on the way, and it's low and outside with a fastball for ball one. One ball and one strike. Mariners, three runs, six hits. Minnesota, three runs, six hits. Now the look in by Rogers. Runners their leads at the corners, and the 1-1 pitch on the way to Young. Breaking ball, swinging a ground ball, the first diving stop by Lewis. He's got it, goes to the bag to retire Young, and that will retire the side, and the Mariners leave the go-ahead run stranded at third base. And we go to the top half of the ninth inning, still tied. Our Mechanics Bank score, the Mariners 3 and the Twins 3.
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6: This one is gone. 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It is grand salami time.
0: Our Mechanics Bank score, the Mariners 3 and the Twins 3 as we go to the top of the ninth inning. Munoz back out there after getting the final out in the top of the eighth inning with a go-ahead run on at third, and the Twins do the same thing. Mariners left the go-ahead run at third in the bottom of the eighth. Here's the pitch to Brooks Lee. Swinging, ground ball left side. Colt, or rather Leo Rivas, way to his right, off his glove. It goes out into left center field. That's going to be a base hit for Lee, leading off the top of the ninth inning. Rivas in the ballgame, pinch running for Rob Refsnyder, who walked in the bottom of the eighth. And then Rivas stays in the game to play shortstop. That was a tough play, even if he gets that ball, because Leo was shaded up the middle toward the bag. Well, now time is called. Garber out to the mound to have a talk with Munoz. Go ahead, run on at first base. Well, be here for a legendary gathering of Mariners greats on August the 8th. 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We'll be right here at T-Mobile Park as the top 50 Mariners players are unveiled. 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Here is Luke Keyshaw. Keyshaw, let's see if he lays down a sacrifice bunt. He did back in the seventh inning. That led to a run, so Wilson is playing in close to third base. The stretch by Munoz. And the pitch on the way. Keyshaw not bunting. He takes a fastball for a strike, 0-1. A lot of times you take the first pitch, and sometimes the bunt is put back on. Let's see if Derek Shelton, new manager for the Twins, does that. In this tie game, the stretch and the pitch. Check swing, and it's low and inside. Wasn't bunting. Ball one. One ball and one strike on Keyshaw, who also homered back in the fifth inning. Mariners had an early 3-0 lead, haven't been able to add on. They would love to walk away with one in the bottom of the ninth inning. Here's the pitch. Swing and a miss by Keyshaw at a slider, and the count is now 1-2 on the Twins center fielder. Byron Buxton, the slugging outfielder DH for the Twins on the IL, with an issue with his hip. And it's a big bat out of the Twins lineup. Now the look in by Munoz, the stretch, and the 1-2 on the way. Keyshaw is swinging, a ground ball foul on the third base side, and the count is still a ball and two strikes. Victor Caratini is due up next for Minnesota. Minnesota coming back with a run in the fifth, the sixth, and the seventh to tie this game. Here we are in the top of the ninth inning, all even at three. Twins seven hits, Mariners with six. The stretch. And the 1-2 on the way, swinging a ground ball, third baseline, near the bag, right there, Wilson, got it, down to second for one, no relay to first, but they get the lead runner. Lee is out at second base on a 5-4 fielder's choice by Keyshaw. And now keep your eyes on Keyshaw, he can run, he had a stolen base in last night's game, and he has 13 stolen bases on the year. But they get Lee at second base. So one on and one away from Minnesota here in the top of the ninth inning. That'll bring up Victor Caratini, who is 0 for 3 on the day. But he swung at a little slow grounder along the third base line that allowed Royce Lewis to score from third base back in the seventh inning. Here's the pitch to him. Strike call. The count is nothing and one. Caratini steps back in. Mariners, when they go back to work in the bottom of the ninth inning, do up Arozarena, Canzone, and Rodriguez. Here's the stretch. Keyshaw a lead at first. Draws a throw, and back in time is Keyshaw with a dive. Mariners looking to even up this series. Minnesota winning last night by a score of 5-3. Munoz with the sign from Garver. Here's the pitch on the way to Caratini, and it's inside with a slider for ball one. One ball and one strike. Another big crowd here at T-Mobile Park. Fans have showed up big time here in 2026. You've been outstanding. Here's the 1-1 pitch, low and outside in the dirt, knocking it down as Garber. Ball two, two balls and a strike. They love to come away with a win before big crowds. Mariners averaging right around 34, 35,000 fans a game. We had the big fireworks show after the game last night. Munoz looking for a ground ball double play to get out of the inning. Here's the stretch. And the pitch on the way to Caratini is low and inside with a fastball. Ball three, 3-1 the count. It's a good location. If you get to it down there, that's a ground ball to the right side of the infield, but Caratini left it alone. Munoz looks in, the sign, the set, delivers. Fastball, first strike, and the count is full at 3-2 on Caratini. Straight away at second base is Cole Young. Naylor is playing at the bag to keep Keyshaw close. Let's see what Keyshaw now does with the count full. To try to stay out of the double play, does he take off? The new shortstop, Leo Rivas, near the bag at second, playing up the middle. Way up the line at third is Wilson. Here we go, the stretch by Munoz. Keyshaw, good lead at first base. There he goes, 3-2, and it's strike three called. Throw down to second base, and out at second is Keyshaw. A strike him out, throw him out, double play to end the inning. What a throw by Garver. Right on the bag at second. Keyshaw was running. Caratini looks at strike three, and I'm telling you, Mitch Garver threw a strike right on the bag at second to get Keyshaw to retire the side. And let's see, I think the Twins want to take a look at it, so we're not going to go to a break right now. Holy smokes, this was an outstanding throw by Mitch Garver. And, well, the Twins really have nothing to lose by looking at the replay. But the catch and the tag, swim slide by Keyshaw, looks in with his left hand, reaches around with his right. And does Leo get the tag on him before the right hand gets on the bag? So, well, the umpire now in New York has to decide. That's why it's always better, instead of reaching, get the glove in front of the bag at second base.
1: That was a great slide.
0: Oh, amazing.
1: At the last moment, he yanked his left hand away and then swam around with his right hand. I don't know if he's going to be safe or out, but the slide was incredible.
0: Second base umpire, Alex McKay, looking straight down.
1: He had a great view of it. You're right. Yeah.
0: He was like 2 feet away from the bag.
1: So I feel like they got the tag, but it's pretty close.
0: Once again, Gary, it looks like it's on the jersey.
1: Yeah, on the jersey again.
0: That's why it's always better, I think, if you're a middle infielder, get the glove in front of the bag. Don't reach.
7: And the runner is out.
0: Runner's out. So the Twins lose that challenge. It is a strike him out, throw him out, double play, and we're going to go to the bottom of the ninth inning tied. What a throw by Mitch Garver, a huge strikeout for Andres Munoz. After 8.5, don't you? Holy smokes. Our mechanics bank score, the Mariners 3 and the Twins 3.
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3: Well, here we go to the bottom of the ninth inning. What a game this afternoon here at T-Mobile Park. Mariners and the Twins all tied at 3-3. Who's going to be the hero? As we go to the bottom of the ninth, Randy Arozarena will lead things off. Andrew Morris is the new pitcher for Minnesota, right-hander. Randy Arozarena, 1-for-3 with a big home run back in the second inning. Here's the pitch on the way to Randy. It's a strike called 0-1. For Randy, that was his 14th home run of the season. And it gave the Mariners their third run of the game and a 3-0 lead at the time. Now the look in by Morris. And the next offer to Randy is inside for ball one. One ball and one strike.
4: It's been challenged. So let's take a look.
3: So Caratini thinks it was a strike. Let's see what happens. And it is a strike. So make the count 0-2 on Randy instead of one ball and one strike. Arozarena, Canzone, Julio Rodriguez here in the bottom of the ninth inning. The look in by Morris. And the 0-2 pitch, low and outside. There's ball one, one ball and two strikes. And Morris will get a new baseball from the home plate umpire, Roberto Ortiz. That pitch was in the dirt. Mariners looking to even up this series. Minnesota winning a close one last night, 5-3. Mariners scored early, and now they need a run late. Here in the bottom of the ninth inning to win it. And the 1-2 pitch to Randy. Swing and a foul back. And, man, he wanted to win it with that cut. His swing and follow through took him across home plate, and the count is still 1-2 on Randy. Coming off a good road trip in which he hit 300. Crowd here at T-Mobile Park looking to go crazy with a Mariners win this afternoon. Any old kind of run will win it here in the bottom of the ninth inning, all even at three. Morris ready. Here's the stretch. And the 1-2 again to Randy, swinging a foul behind the plate. Another good cut. And the count is still at a ball and two strikes. Stations along the line, we owe you an ID. We'll get to that ID in just a second. That was a fastball at the top rung of the zone, and Randy just got underneath it. Looking for a mistake right here from Morris. Here's the stretch, and the 1-2 again. It is outside for ball two. Two balls and two strikes. The Mariners have 7 walk-off wins this year. This guy can definitely do it with one swing of the bat. We saw him do it back in the second inning. Now the stretch, and the 2-2 on the way to Randy. Swinging a fly ball down the left field line. This one is going to be a fair ball into the corner. Randy with a late start takes off, heading for second. The throw to second, not in time. Randy with that first slide in the bag. Ran out from underneath the helmet. I think he thought it was going to be foul, but it stayed fair in the corner. Down the left field line, Larnick had to give chase. The throw to second late. Randy Arozarena with a leadoff double here in the bottom of the ninth inning. It was a pitch that was down and in. Randy was looking at it and then went, you know what, that ball's going to stay fair. And he had to take off and it gets into second base. And that will bring up Dom Canzone, and now a base hit here wins it. The winning run on its second, Randy Arozarena, his second hit, his second extra base hit. The stretch by Morris. And the pitch on the way to Dom, and it's way inside for ball one, and Caratini, the catcher, wanted that pitch outside. So Morris missed by a lot. 1-0 the count on Canzone. Was walked twice, he's 0-2 on the day. The look in by Morris, the stretch. And the right-hander's 1-0 pitch in the dirt, knocking it down. Caratini kept the ball on in front of him for ball two. Two balls and no strikes.

0: Don Canzone with Julio Du up next. Dom Canzone trying to send everybody home happy on this beautiful Saturday afternoon as the calendar flips into August. Said goodbye to July after the loss last night. The look in by Morris, and now the right-hander's 2-0 pitch to Canzone. It's in there for a strike. The fastball at 98. And the count is now 2-1. Mariners starting play, three back in the American League West. Looking to gain ground on either Texas or Houston. Here's the pitch on the way, swinging a fly ball in the left field and deep. Larnick going back to the warning track. He's there, tagging at second. Heading for third is Randy Arozarena. He'll get in, standing up. Well hit ball the other way by Dom Canzone. Larnick making the catch on the warning track in left field. And now the winning run is 90 feet away at third base. Let's pause for station identification. This is the Mariners Radio Network.
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0: Well, the Mariners have the winning run on at third base. And here comes Derek Shelton out of the dugout for
2: with the
0: Twins.
2: Gloves. What are they going to do? He was walking a glove out with him.
0: Morris, the pitcher, is surrounded by Caratini and all the infielders. And Derek Shelton, you're right.
2: He's given the glove. Looks like he's given the glove to Austin Martin. They're talking strategy, so they're going to do something different here. Configuration defensively. So what are they going to do? This is the question.
0: They're going to bring in an outfielder, play him the fifth infielder. No, he's walking back with a glove.
2: Well, he's traded out gloves. I think he's handed Martin an infield glove.
0: So you got Martin in the infield. There he is. So they're going to go with five infielders. With the winning run out at third base, you got two outfielders. You still have Kishol out there and Larnick. And the batter is Julio Rodriguez, and they're going to walk him intentionally. So Julio is on at first base. And now the Mariners have runners at first and third with one out for Cal Raleigh. And all Cal needs to do right here is hit a healthy fly ball, and the Mariners win this ball game. But you got three infielders on the right side with Cal batting left-handed against the right-hander Morris. Here we go. Winning run at third, Randy Arozarena. Here's the pitch on the way to Cal. Swinging a line shot on the ground. Caught by Lewis at first. Steps on the bag. The throw to the plate. Randy coming in. Slides. He's safe. Mariners win it. The Mariners win 4-3. Cal Raleigh hit a shot on the ground to Lewis at first. He stepped on the bag for the out on Cal. Wheeled around. Threw to the plate. Randy taking off. He scores. And the Mariners win 4-3. A walk-off ground ball out to first by Cal Raleigh, but he put the ball in play, and the Mariners win it. The series is tied at 1-1 apiece. This was a win the Mariners had to have this afternoon. After the early lead slipped away, the Mariners win it. A walk-off win for the eighth time this year. Cal hit that hard ground ball up the first base line to Lewis. Diving stop, sliding stop, went to the bag. He looked at second to try to get a double play, but then Randy came home
2: and scores. He should have gone to second.
0: But the runner at first, Julio Rodriguez, was smart. He started to hold up.
2: But there was one out. He should have gone to second. There would have been the double play.
0: Yeah, that's right, because it's a
2: there was the fly out. I think he got confused on how many outs there were.
0: Wow, what a break for the Mariners right there.
2: Yeah.
0: As Lewis wheeled around and he came home trying to get Randy, the throw was late. Randy scored with a head first slide. Oh, man, they had a double play. So let's go. Mariners win it 4-3, a walk-off win. Let's go down to the field and Shannon Dreher.
3: All right, guys, I'm down here with Mitch Garber right now. And, Mitch, man, what a way to end a game right there.
4: Yeah, a lot of excitement. Just good at bats there, late innings. Randy able to get on second base there. Dom moving him over. I got to credit Randy's base running there. First instinct on that ball is to, you know, be halfway, but he wanted to make sure he got to third base, so he tagged, got to third, and then Cal took care of it.
3: Did everything right there in those base running events right there. You talked about the good at bats. You started that out in the first inning. You get down 0-2 in that at bat. What are you seeing at that point? What do you need to do?
4: Yeah, you know, we faced him earlier in the year. He spun a lot of baseballs. He was struggling to throw strikes in the first inning. So it was hard to get good barrel on him. Guys were putting up good at-bats, got him over 30 pitches, and able to get two across there in the first and eventually held on.
3: 11 pitches, and that definitely had some wear and tear on it. Logan Gilbert today, he just came out hot, and then that scary moment when he gets hit on the leg, and the next thing you know, he's finishing seven innings. What did he do out there today?
4: You know, he's going to feel that one tomorrow, but just really happy with his mix today. You know, he wasn't it wasn't his usual self as far as throwing first pitch strikes and getting ahead of guys, but you know, he threw balls in the zone when he needed to and kept them off balance and limited damage, which kind of helped us.
3: Andres out there for extra, and you helped him getting that out with the throw to second base to end the inning. What do you have to do on that?
4: I mean, I was ready to challenge a pitch. If it was a close strike three call, I was ready to challenge it, but I knew he was running a full count. It's got to be aggressive, got to put it on the bag, and Leo put a great tag on it.
3: Nice win today. What do you want to take into tomorrow?
4: We got to win the series. Big series right here against another playoff team. We got to win this one and carry us forward this homestand.
3: Right. Thank you, Mitch. That's Mitch Garver. I'll send it back to you guys.
0: All right, Shannon, thank you very much. What a wild finish here at T-Mobile Park this afternoon. The Mariners win it by a score of 4-3. The infield out by Cal Raleigh as the first baseman, Lewis, diving for that ball. Dove for the bag, got the out. That took off the force on Julio at second base. He started to hold up. That's when Randy Rosarena on a third took off for home. So with the force off, they had to go for a tag. The winning run could have scored had Julio been in the rundown long enough. But Lewis coming home with the throw, and Randy races home. Head first slide scores at home plate. And the Mariners win a wild one this afternoon. 4-3 over the Minnesota Twins. Another walk-off win for the Mariners. Series tied at one win apiece. And we'll be back with more here at T-Mobile Park after these messages.
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0: Swing and a well-hit ball deep to right field. Going and going and goodbye, baseball. Cal Raleigh, you did it again.
2: That's a great win for the Mariners. They needed that one in a big way. 4-3. They walk it off against the Twins on the bright sunshine here at T-Mobile Park. And they've evened up this series at one game apiece. So it's not easy. It does not matter. The Mariners get the win. We've been talking about that last play. It was such a wild bang, bang play. You know, my conclusion is, you know, Cal hit 105 off the bat. He smashed it. It was a good play by Lewis to keep in front. Lewis needed to go to second before touching first to get the force out at second, then back to first for the double play. What made it difficult with him touching first initially, it takes the force off, and then it's a wild play because if you go to second, you got to get the tag first before Randy scores. So anything at that point can happen. But initially, he needed to go to second first.
0: You talk about the game speeding up
2: yeah.
0: in a fraction of a second.
2: Yeah, there's a lot happening.
0: Because so much lot happening for Royce Lewis. Because as he dove for the ball, it kind of looked like to me that he fell on the bag. Mm. And if he could put on the brakes, then get up, if he had time to think about it, then he would have gone to second base. But now he's on the bag. There's the out on Cal. Now Randy's holding up. He's coming down the line from third to home. And now Royce Lewis, with the force play off, it looked like Julio was holding up to try to stay in that rundown to allow Randy to get home. Then Randy broke for home because now Lewis has to get up and get off the throw to home plate, which he did. But Randy is able to score, get in underneath the tag of Caratini, the catcher. So a whole lot was going on that play. But by taking the force off, that allowed Julio to slow down between a first and second to get in the rundown if he had to. But Randy, a heads-up play with that huge walking lead down the line, is able to score from third base with the winning run. So Cal Raleigh with the game-winning walk-off RBI on the infield out to Royce Lewis at first base. And the Mariners come away with an incredible win this afternoon.
2: In big picture, that was great to see from Cal. He had a tough day. He struck out three times. He hit the ball hard. He smashed it down the line, and that was enough for the victory. So that was great to see from Cal in a moment that he should feel great about and hopefully take that into tomorrow.
0: And what he said with Shannon on the pregame show in her interview with Cal, he said, I just want to do something to help the ball club win. And, man, did he ever come through there by putting the ball in play there in the bottom half of the ninth inning. So the Mariners come away with the victory this afternoon. They try to get back to 500 right now at 54-58. Try to gain some ground in Houston and Texas.
2: Well, we talked about it before the game. It starts with a win. You just need to win a ball game. So they've won a ball game, and tomorrow they'll try and win another ball game in a series.
0: And Gary,
2: start small.
0: Exactly. Yeah. And what we were hoping for was to add on, and the Mariners then, they had a chance to open up the game against Prelip, and somehow, after throwing 35 pitches in that first inning, they got two runs, but they left the bases loaded and couldn't add on after that. Randy hit the home run in the second, but they needed to add on, and they didn't until the bottom half of the ninth inning.
2: That's a great win for the Mariners. They walk it off 4-3. They beat the Twins. We'll come back with more right after this.
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2: Great win for the Mariners. They beat the Minnesota Twins. Walk them off 4-3. Four runs, seven hits for the Mariners. Three runs, seven hits for the Minnesota Twins. Logan Gilbert, seven innings of three-run ball. He was really good, especially since he took a ball off his leg on one hop. Bullpen closes it down. How about Andres Munoz, an inning and a third really good outing. Randy, a great day, a home run, a double. He scored three times, a walk. He was in the middle of everything offensively for the Mariners. Cole Young had a couple of hits as well. Mariners win this one 4-3, the final score. They are looking for a series win against Minnesota coming up tomorrow.
15: Can we have a nice, easy 8-0 no. win tomorrow afternoon, Gary? Without the tension, without the gut-wrenching, you know, things that happened through the course of this game and yesterday and many games during the course of the year. Mariners need a nice, easy win.
2: Yeah, it was good to get a win.
15: Yeah,
2: no matter how it happened.
15: Exactly.
2: Good to get a win. It was great to see. They will go for the series win tomorrow. Let's look at that matchup when we come back. Mariners and Twins. Mariners win 4-3. They walk it off against Minnesota. More to come right after this.
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2: 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We'll take the air 2 hours before that for Trident Talk. Then the pregame show with Shannon an hour before first pitch. Taj Bradley will go on one side. Bradley's been really good for the Twins this year. He was a deadline deal last year. Twins got him from Tampa for Griffin Jacks, and he's been solid. A 3.65 ERA on the season, 120 innings, a lot of strikeouts, really good stuff. So that's going to be a challenge for the Mariners. George Kirby scheduled on the other side for the Mariners in Game 3 of the series. So a big one coming up tomorrow as the Mariners look for a series win against the Minnesota Twins. In the meantime, we have the post-game show coming your way. We have a lot to talk about. A lot happened here today as the Mariners get the win over Minnesota. 4-3 the final. They walk them off. So we'll come back with the postgame show coming up right after this.
23: Swing and a miss, strike three. The Mariners will play in October.
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2: Welcome to the Mariners postgame show. It's great to have you with us. Here's the Mariners. They take this game today, 4-3. They walk off the Minnesota Twins. They even the series at one game apiece. They will look for the series win tomorrow. In the meantime, we have the highlights for you in the postgame show before we hand things off to Shannon. Mariners, just like yesterday, they got things going early. They scored in the first inning thanks to Julio.
23: And the pitch on the way to Julio. Swinging a ground ball up the middle. Diving stop by the shortstop. Kreider can't get the ball out of his glove. Can't get the toss to second. Young will score from third. Canzone safe at second. Randy to third. Julio Rodriguez with an infield base hit. A run batted in. The Mariners have a quick 1-0 lead.
2: They would make it 2-0 on a bases-loaded walk, so a strong start for the M's, and then in the second, Randy would strike.
23: Here's a swing and a drive deep to left field by Randy. Going back into the corner is Larnick, running out of room, leaps up and it's gone. Goodbye, baseball. Into Edgar's Cantina. A towering home run to left field, right in front of the hand-operated scoreboard. In front of the scoreboard and into the cantina, Randy Arozarena with a home run here in the bottom half of the second. The Mariners lead the Twins 3-0 for Randy. Home run number 14 on the year.
2: So it was a great start for the Mariners, 3 on the board, but a little too much like last night where offense got quiet. Twins, home run in the fifth, a home run in the sixth. So a 3-2 ball game, but Logan Gilbert, he was excellent in this one as he goes, retires Lewis in the sixth inning. Game still 3-2, Mariners. Here's the pitch.
23: Strike three called Friesema. Slider scraping the top of the zone. Down goes Lewis. Logan gets the punch out, and the Mariners keep the lead here in the sixth. That's a big strikeout, number six on the day for Logan Gilbert. And he's had quite a day here at T-Mobile Park. Two runs allowed in six strong innings.
2: He would come out for the seventh as the Twins would tie it. So a 3-3 ball game going to the eighth. And by the way, the Mariners managed the bullpen. It told you all you need to know about this one. Munoz summoned in the eighth inning with Two runners aboard, two outs, looking to close out the eighth and keep this game tied.
0: Chan, the 3-2 on the way to Lewis. Swing and a miss and a slider. Strike three. That's going to retire the side. Senior Smoke strikes out Royce Lewis. And the Twins leave the go-ahead run stranded at third base. What a job by Andres Munoz.
2: And that set the table for the Heroics in the ninth. Randy, a double to lead things off. After Dom flew out, Randy alertly went to third base. An intentional walk of Julio set the table for Cal Raleigh to win it in walk-off style for the Mariners.
0: Here's the pitch on the way to Cal. Swinging a line shot on the ground. Caught by Lewis at first, steps on the bag. The throw to the plate. Randy coming in, slides. He's safe. Mariners win it. The Mariners win 4-3. Cal Raleigh hit a shot on the ground to Lewis at first. He stepped on the bag for the out on Cal. Wheeled around, threw to the plate. Randy taking off. He scores. And the Mariners win 4-3.
2: Yeah, and once Lewis stepped on first, it really kind of narrowed his options because they had to get the out before Rosarena scored. So if he goes to second, they have to tag Julio before Randy crossed home plate. So he looked at second, then decided to go home. And that split second, that was enough for Randy to slide in safely. If he goes to second first without touching first for the force out, maybe a different story. But Mariners don't care because they win it in walk-off style 4-3. Mariners can feel good about this one. They've evened the series and now will look for a series win coming up tomorrow. Taj Bradley, George Kirby scheduled to go tomorrow in Game 3 of the series. We'll come back. We have more, Shannon. We have the post-game show. More to come right after this. Mariners win 4-3 on the NC Machinery Mariners Radio Network.
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0: Pitch on the way to Julio, swinging a ground ball up the middle. Diving stop by the shortstop, Kreider can't get the ball out of his glove. Can't get the toss to second. Young will score from third. Canzone safe at second, Randy to third. Julio Rodriguez with an infield base hit. A run batted in. The Mariners have a quick 1-0 lead.
1: Yes, the Mariners were given a little help in this one, but they will absolutely take it. They also did some very good things, and we will get to all of it as we present you the postgame show. Mariners beat the Minnesota Twins tonight. Today, I've said tonight like 5 times, games are supposed to end at night. I say that liking game days, but hey, we are creatures of habit. They beat them today at T-Mobile Park. 4-3, which sets them up for a series win tomorrow. Shannon Dreyer joined by Ryan Roland-Smith in this one. And you take a look at what they were able to do today. And you still saw some of the, well, you've got the runners on, you're not getting them. And you still, you know, barely scratched out that fourth run. But I think one of the biggest things that we saw in this was there was a good, there are two big things. There was a good amount of heads-up baseball, some good plays in this. They looked crisper out there. And then the other thing that I like, and we saw this once on the road trip when Dan Wilson went to Gabe Spire for the extra out, and mm-hmm. he pitched a 1 1/3. You're starting to see the game managed a little bit more, like
18: urgency.
1: Yes,
18: yeah.
1: Without question.
18: For sure.
1: And just the general look of this team out there today.
18: Yeah, you know, there was some frustrating moments there, obviously, and a carbon copy game from last night as well. I mean, last night wasn't like you had a whole lot of opportunities. You had Julio, I think, in the sixth inning, stranded at third base. You're like, man, and it's magnified so much when that's been a real struggle for you all year long, executing when it really counts in, with runners in scoring position. We saw that again tonight. You know, the any kind of offense you had, like Josh now had to steal a base and then have some nice little base running to get to third base with less than two out, you're thinking to yourself, okay, come on. It's not going to happen again. It does. And so there's that frustrating, you know, times where it, when things are not going well, you put it under a microscope that much more. But, again, you mentioned playing crisper baseball and the sense of urgency out of the bullpen. I was looking at that, too. And by the way, Logan getting through seven was huge.
1: I was going to get to that. That was right. What I was going to lead off.
18: Yeah.
1: But we'll talk about Logan more in the next segment.
18: But I was curious. Like, I was thinking at the time, I was like, okay, so how's Dan going to manage to finish off this inning? Because bridging the gap into the next inning is always a challenge. And, you know, you mentioned Gabe, too, on the road, you know, what he did. But having him come out for that cleaner inning and then going to Munoz, there's that definitely that sense of urgency. And, look, Munoz hasn't gone inning plus at all
1: they
18: year.
1: They haven't asked him to, yeah.
18: No, and he did it once last year against the Padres in the regular season. That was it.
1: And he had done it previous years, a few times.
18: Yeah, I mean, I remember too much, to be honest with you. I remember April, May, I remember jumping on the radio and going, man, we're going to just chill out a little bit on using Munoz inning plus because it costs him later on in the year.
1: You want to see it later in the
18: year. Yeah, you do. This is the time for it now.
1: Especially when you have a short bullpen. And, you know, this last road trip and this homestand could very much illustrate how much they need another arm and another good arm in that bullpen, because now you wonder, can you go to Munoz tomorrow? You know, and it's, you do not have an off day. Well, I guess you have Monday off. I don't have Monday off because it's the trade deadline. They have Monday off.
18: Oh, yeah.
1: That helps. Never mind. I take back the last thing that I said there. But, yeah, I think generally, A, the win is much needed. I talked to Mitch Garver down in the field. What do you want to see, you know, that you bring into tomorrow? And the first thing out of his mouth was, we have to win the series tomorrow, which is good to have that urgency right there and to have them verbalize that.
18: For sure. For sure. And I think this homestand, you've got Twins, really good team. But, yes, you can beat them. You can get to that bullpen, and I think you can do some damage against some of the pitching they have. We saw that early in the game, too. I mean, the fact that their starter, Prelip, was able to go into the sixth was amazing. I mean, he should be feeling really good about that after that first two innings. But, man, before you get out on that road trip where you go to New York and you go to Houston and then Milwaukee, you have to have a really successful homestand. You do. And, I mean, we've said this. Like, obviously, going down into Texas last road trip was huge. They dropped that, lost three games down there in Houston. You got the Dodgers, obviously. But, man, just to get to a place, and who knows what they're going to do at the deadline, but get to a place where you can feel pretty good going into the thicker part of the month of August, man, because the road trip and then coming home with the Cubs and the Phillies, it is a gauntlet coming up. Yeah. If you can just get to September, hovering where you're at, if the way the division has been playing out, September is a much more favorable schedule for this team with the Angels, the Rockies. I'm trying to think who else they've got in there. I'm trying to look at the schedule. I can't read that far. You got, you got some Texas Rangers in there, but you got some Athletics. That's right. Athletics, Angels, Rockies, Angels again. That's very favorable for sure.
1: Yeah, and we will see if this is a game that sparks them a little bit, because, again, that they did do some good things. They did look sharper out there, and it did end in a W. Can they make it two in a row tomorrow? We'll get to that a little bit later. Right now, let's go ahead and hear from the skipper. Here's Dan Wilson.
10: That's a win you don't see every day. But, you know, a great ball game all around. You know, obviously, very similar to yesterday's game in that, you know, scored early, got on the board early, a little quiet through the middle. Had some chances, had more chances than we did yesterday. You know, a couple of situations where we had some traffic and unable to convert it. Getting the traffic when we needed it, and obviously Randy with a huge day offensively, doing what he does, scoring that final run, just a great job on his part today. Logan, we got the lead for him and he held it and kept going, he's still throwing the ball pretty well there, even though he got the ball off his shin or his calf. And he just kept rolling, sent him back out with 90 pitches, still was throwing the ball well, and they were able to get one across there, but continued to throw the ball well. Obviously a quality start there, seven innings with just the three. I thought he and Garve today did a really nice job. That's a team that makes contact, they swing the bat, and he kept them pretty quiet. A couple of solo homers, but a good job all around, and then turned it over to the bullpen. Gabe, Mooney, these guys getting some big outs when they had to, giving us a chance to win. Mooney going the one plus tonight, or this afternoon for the first time, and giving us a great outing there. Garve, I thought defensively, this was one of our better games. You look at Garve, the catch and throw there in the ninth inning to end the inning. Cole Young with another great play. Dom with an outfield assist, some good defense all around, and that's what it takes. Winning on a fielder's choice, it's you don't see it very often, that particular fielder's choice, but a good one nonetheless, and we'll take it.
11: Dan, can you just walk us through your vantage point of that final play? When were you surprised at how it unfolded?
10: Yeah, I mean, I think, it happened so quickly. First pitch, and I thought Cal hit it hard, and first baseman making that backhand play, taking him to the bag, and then before he could realize that if he throws it and it's a rundown, the game's over, so it was just enough time for Randy to get under the tag, and I think that was really the difference in the game. It happened very quickly. You kind of saw it happening, Randy getting down the line, and just a big play for us. Yeah, I mean, I think it's a strange play, and you don't see that one very often. But there was a little hesitation there at one point, but he turned on the jets right after that, and a great slide at home too, that's when you need a win, that was we'll take it. And you know, a great job by Randy there to get home.
11: It looked like Julio stopped too, like he recognized that, hey, I can't get out right away there. Like, you guys had some base running issues in the past, but
10: yeah,
11: those were two pretty good plays, and Randy didn't hesitate.
10: Yeah, I mean, I think there's good awareness there. You know, you have to know as the runner at first that you know, they're going to have to tag you, and so you've got to get yourself into a rundown. You don't have to keep running, and you know, Julio being able to recognize that is big. But you know, I think that's we had just enough time there in that indecision, and you know, Randy was able to score.
11: Dango and Munoz, was that a function of how important this game was, or also that I look like Zardo wasn't available for you guys?
10: Yeah, I think, you know, Zardo was down today. You know, he's thrown so much for us, and you know, I think it was a situation where you know, Lewis, you know, he got us yesterday, and we weren't going to have that happen again. And you know, it was a situation where Mooney, you know, we don't do it often, but this was a situation where we felt like we could do it. And you know, when you're close like this, and you know, everything, every win now has a you know, greater importance. And so, you know, shooting him there in the eighth was big. I give him a lot of credit. This was the first, you know, one plus that he's had, and did a really nice job with it.
11: And you put 55 pitches on pretty much in 2 innings, and then it was kind of like yesterday, just got really barren. Were you worried that there was going to be a repeat where you just weren't getting?
10: I mean, you know, like I said, I thought we generated more opportunities to score today. We just weren't able to convert them, you know, that's the tough part. You know, that's why we have to keep adding on as we go. We talked about that a little bit yesterday. Is that ability to add on is everything, and especially when you've got a bullpen that's a little thin. Anytime you can open up that lead, it's huge. We weren't able to do it today, but Gabe Mooney stepped up with the one plus, and we were able to get it done.
3: With Munoz, how much are you communicating with him before the game that, like, hey, this might be a possibility?
10: Yeah, no doubt, you have to. You know, Trent and Woody do such a great job with communicating that. And you know, we talk about it prior to the game. And you know, it's something that you know, he definitely needs to know. He needs to plan for it and be ready for it mentally. And like I said, you know, for this to be the first time this year and for him to do it as successfully as he did, that was a great job on his part.
4: It might not show up in the box score, but just how good was this game by Mitch Garber on both sides of the ball?
10: Yeah.
4: Even the little things, the ABS challenges, the various pitchers he got, the walks.
10: Yeah. You know, another great job by Garf. You know, he's a veteran. He's been through it, and I thought he had some good blocks as well. You know, keeping ball in front of him and not allowing the extra base. You know, Logan Mooney, those guys aren't easy to catch sometimes. I thought he did a really nice job. Put up some good ABs. You know, you're always going to get a good AB. He's not going to chase. He's not going to swing at pitches he shouldn't. And you know, again, just played like the veteran that he was today. It was a great job with he and Logan. I thought, you know, their game plan, they worked very, very well.
1: And that was Dan Wilson right there. Ryan, just again, pointing to a lot of the things that we saw there. And it is, I think, Garver doing what he was able to do, the 11-pitch walk in the first inning.
13: Yeah, that, massive.
1: That, you know, drove in a run, but I think the 11-pitch is big as well in early on in a starter. Handling Logan and Munoz are not easy pitchers to handle. Cal usually catches Logan. And then, of course, you know, the strike him out, throw him out, and getting that one and talking to him on the field about how and what was important about that play, everything that was going through his mind is he said he was getting ready to challenge if that wasn't a strike. And then,
13: right.
1: You know, he's throwing the ball. I mean, think
13: yeah.
1: of all the things that
13: yeah,
1: you were
13: yeah.
1: thinking about behind the plate these days.
18: For sure. Well, first of all, the at-bat he had in the first inning. Think about it. If you walk away with loaded bases, none out, it's one out, two out, you scratch across a run, the energy in that dugout, we talk about that all the time. You're sitting there going, man, really? Just the one when Prelip cannot throw a strike? He's all over the map. So you're able to dig up that second run, which was huge, obviously massive in the way the score, you know, went along. But even too, like, look, Logan was going slider split heavy.
1: Yes.
18: And a lot of move, like, and then on top of that, he was, you know, bouncing a couple pitches. You had a situation where Munoz tried to bury that slider. He was able to keep that ball in front of him.
1: Yeah.
18: Some of these little things like that, yeah. I mean, he had a massive game for sure.
1: Yeah. Mooney was mixing more, too. I mean, Logan from the get-go was clearly not leading with a fastball.
18: Right, which we've seen in the last couple of months. The other thing is, there was a pitch, to speak about the ABS and overturning. There was a 3-2 pitch. And I know it's one pitch, but, man, like I'm sitting there, I'm in Logan's shoes. There was a 3-2 pitch that he challenged, and it was called a strike. And I'm watching that go, man, like huge pitch to overturn in that situation because, you know, exhausting.
1: Yeah.
18: You're exhausted. You got a deep at-bat. You've just absolutely, you know, painted a pitch on the black. And then you obviously get the payoff for it, which was massive. So little things like that. Yeah, he had a huge game.
1: Yeah, they definitely go unnoticed sometimes. It's good to hear them pointed out. All right, when we come up or when we come back after the break, we are going to hear from Logan and what was a pretty different outing in many regards. And thankfully, he was able to stay in this game. That will come up next as we continue after the Mariners come away with a 4-3 win right here on the NC Machinery Mariners Radio Network.
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24: Here's the pitch.
0: Strike three called Friesema. Slider scraping the top of the zone. Down goes Lewis. Logan gets the punch out, and the Mariners keep the lead here in the sixth. That's a big strikeout, number six on the day for Logan Gilbert. And he's had quite a day here at T-Mobile Park. Two runs allowed in six strong innings.
1: Logan Gilbert came out firing 99s in the first inning, but went heavily to the breaking pitches today as well. And then just absolute horror in the fourth inning as he is hitting a leg with a 107-mile-an-hour comebacker that actually bounced off his leg and helped with the out there, which was nice of it. Final out of the inning, he was down for a couple of seconds, ended up being able to walk into the dugout as it was the end of the inning. We weren't sure what we were going to see at that point, but he did come back for the fifth, and then he came back for the sixth, and he came back for the seventh.